0: finish at the top of its group with a win or a tie against the Swiss. Well, World Cup action is underway in Toronto, where Panama is taking on Croatia. Both teams are looking to get back into contention for a place in the knockout round after losing their openers. It's the fourth of six World Cup games to be played at Toronto Stadium. And the Ottawa Senators have acquired forward William Eklund and two prospects from the San Jose Sharks. Going to California is the ninth overall pick in the 2026 NHL draft, which the Senators received in the trade that sent captain Brady Tkachuk to Florida. Eklund has 50 goals and 113 assists in 252 NHL games. From the Canadian Press, I'm David Augustine.
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2: The latest forecast from the AM 800 Weather Center. We have a clear sky tonight, the low 14 or 57. Tomorrow, mix of sun and cloud, the high 26 with the humidex 28. Tomorrow night, there's a 40% chance of rain with a low 15. Thursday, 60% chance of showers or thunderstorms, the high 25. And some sun on Friday, the high 26. Again, for tonight, we have a clear sky, the low 14 or 57.
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1: It's Good News Tuesday. 71010 is the text line. I'm Shane Hewitt. I'm in Ottawa. Ryan is in Calgary, and Noah Skanga is in downtown Toronto. Send in your good news. No matter how big or how small, feel free. We're swearing today on the show. And there's a lot of swearing going on. We had a great interview earlier that was filled with swearing. It was a tennis interview. You have to imagine that one on the court. You'll hear it on our podcast. It'll be there for you, including the swearing part. We'll make sure that that's in the audio there too. Now, the mayor of Calgary, Jeremy Farkas, Ryan, your mayor, he sent out a thing, and it does make me wonder, does it bother you when politicians swear, or does it make them real?
2: I don't like that it's becoming a trend and how easy it is for them to swear at all.
1: Yeah, you're good. Yeah, you broke up there for a sec. Keep going, bud.
2: Okay, perfect. I was just going to say, yeah, for most cases, it does kind of bug me. I don't like how constant people are swearing now. In this case, I get it. Because, as he said, and as you'll hear, there's a lot of BS going on.
1: Yeah, okay. Well, so it's about nighttime concerts and late night partying, and particularly Stampede. And as long as Noah has bleeped it out, we can run it.
3: We're not talking about Stampede at all. We're talking about a few off-site tents that have been treating their neighbors like garbage. So here's the truth. In the last few years, the tents were given a special exemption way above and beyond what was in place until about 2019. People living near these tents were told to call 311 and wait. Meanwhile, their windows shook and broke, their shelves rattled, and music ran on weeknights until 2 or 3 a.m., so they dealt with property damage, public disorder, and excessive intoxication right outside their homes. Thousands of Calgarians raised their concerns. And just like when we repealed blanket rezoning, the city chose to listen to the people rather than answer to the money. The second piece of is that Calgary's rules suck compared to everywhere else. In fact, the changes are modest. There's no change on the weekends at all. But on weeknights, concerts now need to wrap up by about 12:30 a.m. Even with this change, it means that Calgary still allows outdoor music later than anywhere else in North America. The third piece of is that this was done somehow last minute. This wasn't a last minute change. The big tents knew in February that their exemption was under review, and Cowboys was told again in May.
1: So, BS, let me summarize, is what he's talking about. Now, this is just, the interesting part is the swearing part, right? I mean, I'm curious everybody's thoughts on that, generally speaking. The conversation, though, Ryan, translates beyond Calgary, not necessarily from, of course, the Stampede and the concerts. Calgary is unique because Calgary doesn't have big outdoor concert venues like most other cities do. So they put up these big tents, fill up parking lots during the Stampede. It's more about living

0: super relatable for more people because Ryan lives downtown and it's not so much the party, it's the decorum and the results of the party, yeah?
1: Yeah, I mean, look, I used to live 15 minutes from this tent in particular, the one that gets the most attention, the Cowboys tent. And 15 minutes away, I could hear the music from my apartment. I now live 3 minutes away. It's around the corner from me. And my concern, sure, the sound issue, which has been brought up by the premier and all this other stuff that's happening, sure, I'm worried about that. But I am concerned, Shane, over the things that happen around these parties, because they are, if you've never been to the Calgary Stampede, it is one heck of a party. And the thing is, there seems to be this perception that people who live downtown, I mean, if you think about it, who are you probably thinking of? A hipster, millennial, or like someone who's really rich and like living in a penthouse?
0: Well, I think of you on a scooter with tattoos and your hair in a bun serving.
1: The hipster, millennial, thank you.
0: Barista, yeah.
1: Yeah, but the thing is, I've only lived in the west end of downtown Calgary for about a month now, and the truth is that, yeah, of course those people live here, but also, this is a neighborhood. It's not just tower and next tower and that's your community. No, this is a neighborhood. I see the same families every day with their children, their babies in strollers. I see the same people, couples walking their dogs. There's schools around the corner. This is a neighborhood. Sure, it's not a suburb, but this is a community. And just picture for a moment that you wake up on a Tuesday. You got a terrible sleep because the party was going till 2 o'clock in the morning. And all right, you step out your front door and there's vomit on the ground and there's beer bottles and cups everywhere. You can smell the outhouses from blocks away. That is my biggest concern. And so I'm happy that the city is addressing the sound issue here, but a lot of the core issues, we're talking like the real aftermath of these parties, which go on for a long time, 10 straight days, 10 days of that. That is what disrupts the community. And that's my biggest concern. That's what I think is the real BS.
0: Yeah. Interesting. So in other cities, you have to imagine like downtown Toronto, there can be multiple concerts at once. I mean, I've been downtown. We were at a Jays game. Lady Gaga was at the hockey rink. But it's all, and you can hear it when you walk by, boom, boom, boom. But you can't really hear it. I imagine people in downtown Toronto and those towers on the water probably hear the thumping. I know that some people have complained watching TV of hockey games because they can hear the arena goal horn go off before the TV feed goes. So like that's kind of what it is, right? But it's not like all day, every day. For a long period, you have to imagine the Victoria Harbour, just in being like downtown, but hearing the concerts, the boom, boom, boom, full volume stuff all day, every day. And so it is interesting to look at how downtown has become something different. I mean, I think your expectations are different when you live downtown. It's not quite the same. I mean, there's a reason why I like to live outside the city, right? I like the stars. I like the quiet.
1: Yeah. Absolutely. And some of the arguments you see online is people will say, oh, well, you live downtown, you chose this, or you like signed a contract knowing that you would put up with more sound. And truthfully, I mean, I was a little bit worried about the sound. There's actually a nightclub. There's a grocery store directly in front of my house. And then on the other side of that, there's a nightclub. I don't hear the nightclub on the weekend. It's open. It's busy.
0: There's always a line. Right there too. You didn't mention the train.
1: There's a train. Yes, I've gotten used to the sound of the train going by. And yes, I definitely hear more sirens than I used to. But what they don't talk about is that during this festival last year, people's windows broke. Yeah. Stuff fell off shelves. It was that bad. That is the conversation. Trying to tone that down so that people can go out and enjoy Stampede. I don't want to be a party pooper, but I want to be a little bit of a party pooper because I want to be able to enjoy my home. I shouldn't have to leave my home for 10 days so people can come in and party.
0: Oh, Blues Fest. You're a fan of the Blues Fest here in Ottawa. I mean, there's a lot of houses around there too. And so I get really curious about on the other side of that in LeBreton Flats downtown, just east of downtown in Ottawa, that's where they're going to put the hockey rink up. So now you're going to have concerts outside, concerts inside, right? So like these are real interesting conversations. Now the mayor gets the point across with swearing, and I'm not sure that maybe that does get your attention. Maybe you feel like the mayor is actually standing up for you. I know.

0: that some people in some of our cities don't feel like that. But I also have a hard time imagining the mayor of Ottawa or the mayor of Montreal coming in and swearing on a video like that, right? There's a, I don't know, there's a professionalism thing there. My grandma used to always say swearing is just a lack of an intelligent thing to say, but I guess if you think it's BS and you want to call it out, that's one way to do it. It's interesting to know these outdoor concerts, they're pretty awesome. And then we get older and we shake
1: get
0: our
1: fists. Get off my lawn.
2: Exactly. This is literally a get off my lawn moment. I want them off the lawn.
0: It kind of is. But I mean, if your windows are breaking and stuff is falling off the shelves, I feel like that's different. All right. Speaking of swearing, Arlene Dickinson lets one slip. In our conversation about Arlene is Alone, her video podcast, and being a mirror to Canadians so they can see what they need to know of how great they are. Next.
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11: The latest forecast from the AM 800 Weather Center. We have a clear sky tonight, the low 14 or 57. Tomorrow, mix of sun and cloud, the high 26 with humidex 28. Tomorrow night, there is a 40% chance of rain with a low 15. Thursday, 60% chance of showers or thunderstorms, the high 25, and some sun on Friday, the high 26. Again, for tonight, we have a clear sky, the low 14 or 57.
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1: Cool Canadians. One of the coolest in my books is Arlene Dickinson. And we've been lucky to have conversations and share time before, and I always look forward to sharing time again. Arlene, hello.
2: Hey, Sean. Shane. I'm so just...
1: It's great to see you.
2: Maybe we should just start all over again.
1: Hey, Fred.
2: Hey, Shane. I'm so sorry. I was...
1: Do you know how many times I get called Sean in my life? Like, I would respond.
2: Ridiculous.
1: I would respond to it.
2: Well, I get Darlene, Marlene, you know. Yeah, I get Darlene all the time and really? Marlene and...
1: But Arlene Dickinson and Darlene feels like the brain cell that died and just kind of collapsed things together. Like, that seems to fit.
2: Yeah, fair.
1: Very good. You've been busy. I don't understand why you're so busy. I mean, does your brain just not turn off? Like, do ideas just come into your brain? Or is it the other side of it where you look at things and you go, this isn't working, we need to be better? Like, how does the brain work?
2: That's a good question. I don't know how my brain works, but I will tell you that it is a little bit of both. It is observing kind of what's going on in the world and thinking we have to do better, but also I'm an entrepreneur, so I can't help but see the opportunity everywhere I look. And I'm a big believer that random thoughts collide and random ideas collide. And so the more curious you are and the more you think about what's going on in the world, the more you pieces start to come together that you probably wouldn't have put together yourself, but your subconscious does. So I think it's a little bit of my brain working overtime, but also wanting to make a difference.
1: Do you think you've become a professional listener and people watcher?
2: Yes, because I had to be, because I was a marketer. And when you're doing business strategy and marketing, it's really important that you understand pop culture and what's going on in the world and the zeitgeist. And so I think you have to become an effective observer. You have to be curious, as I said earlier, about what's going on. But I think you have to be very, very much into trying to understand why people are thinking what they're thinking and doing what they're doing.
1: Is it a bit of a drug, you think? Because, I mean, it's eerily familiar. Our shared friend, Tony Chapman, he's like that, right? Like, there's no reason why Tony has to keep having ideas, but he loves to keep his finger on the pulse of what people are doing.
2: Yeah. I think, again, he's a marketer, so probably the same sort of, you know, training that we both had in our early careers, which was to try and sort out what was going on in the world. You know, marketing can be a good and bad thing. As Tony would probably say, the exact same thing is marketing can be used for the wrong things. And so understanding the leverage you have with marketing and making sure you're doing it to help people be better in the world and understand the world versus trying to sell them something, I think is a big point of difference.
1: Yeah. Unmarket Your Life. It's the one of those days book that I will eventually write, right? Which is funny because, I mean, essentially that's what we do every day is sell ideas and notions. But you're right. It's one of my writing pieces, too, is words can be used for good and words can be used for evil. It's up to you which way you're going to go.
2: So
1: and
2: true.
1: It's exactly the same tools.
2: It's exactly the same tools. And I think, you know, like that, I mean, kind of we're describing capitalism in its own form, which is about trying to market things and trying to get people to, you know, consume and do things. But you know, it's been, to your point, words are being used as weapons right now to try and get people to do the wrong things and to try and believe, false things through social media, through bot farms, through trolls, through kind of this new rhetoric that's out there. So I think the intersection between capitalism and social capitalism, or, you know, I like to say it's capitalism with a heart. I think that's where we have to lean towards.
1: Well, I would say that, yeah, I mean, capitalism with a heart is kind of the point, right? I mean, you are trying to solve a problem, not create problems, if you're true on your compass with it, and you're trying to set everyone's life better. I mean, my fundamental in all things, it took me years to get there, but I wrote it, and it's leave them better than you found them.
2: Yeah.
1: Every aspect. Total stranger in a parking lot. Can you leave them better than you found them somehow?
2: Kindness? Go figure.
1: What a crazy notion.
2: What are you thinking about, Shane? Like, what are you trying to revolutionary to be kind?
1: I've let you down. Arlene is alone. YouTube show that you started. And it's changed a little bit over the time. It's become pretty, like, it was great. I mean, basically, you got chairs. That's really how it's changed. The heart of it is the same. Because there was sort of like sitting on the floor, kind of super casual, and now you sit in chairs. So congratulations on the chairs.
2: That's right.
1: It's doing really well. You have all kinds of people showing up to be there with you.
2: Yeah, it's been such a surprising gift. That's how I would describe it, you know, because I get to have, as you do, you get to have conversations with really interesting people, and you get to just have organic conversations, which I think is a kind of a lost art, because nowadays everything is shorthanded and texted and, you know, emoji to death, and you don't really get to spend time with people. And so the show did evolve. It started off being just purely on relationships, because I was single and I thought, you know, there must be other people out there that are single. And there are a lot of us.
1: Turns out, yeah, there's a couple.
2: Turns out there's a few. But then it became this conversation about, you know, relationships and life and how life is working right now. And honestly, I've learned so much. I'm so grateful to the guests that come on, and I'm so grateful for the show. And I like that I'm producing it myself, Shane, even though that's, you know, like that's, you know, we're not making any money. We have no sponsors. I don't know. At some point, I probably need to figure that out. But right now, I just love that I'm not accountable to anybody but my own, you know, what I would like to talk about.
1: Is it an expression of that integrity? I mean, we've always known, Arlene, I think you've been in so the public eye, like to a point where I'm like, holy cow, like you do everything, so many things that are public facing with that people could say all kind, they can make up whatever they want about you because you're in the public.
2: And they do.
1: And so as a solution, like most people go buy a farm in the trees, Arlene, and then they go live there. You, on the other hand, you're like, I know I'm going to share my heart now in public, right? Like, it's a little counterintuitive.
2: It is, but I mean, I want to live my life fully. I want to do everything there is to do. I had a friend tell me once that as we get older, we tend to shrink into ourselves. Like our worlds become smaller, the same circle of friends, the same things we do every weekend, the same routines. And I want my world to be bigger as I get older. And so to do that, you have to put yourself in uncomfortable situations. And so I'm very used to putting myself in uncomfortable situations and facing them and running towards the hard stuff. So I think that's part of it, but part of it is that we need leaders out there who are unafraid to say what they're thinking and tell the truth as opposed to political spin and to be, you know, transparent about what's going on in the world right now. And so I think I've never felt more, it's more been more important for me to use my platform to talk about what matters, and the values that we are losing and the moral, you know, grounds that we need to stand upon. And and I'm not trying to be immoral, kind of I'm better than anybody else in any way, because I've made a shitload of mistakes in my life, that's for sure. It's more about just trying to get people back to being kind and good and, you know, tolerant and, you know, accepting and, you know, these things that are basic, they're now being called woke. I don't know, like that, yeah.
1: Isn't it interesting? Like the awakened, I get it, but it's just human. Oh God, you've got my brain spinning now with so many cool ideas. It's interesting for me with Arlene is Alone. It reflects on a piece of one of my biggest breakdown pieces in life. I was walking. I was in Calgary, which you're very familiar with, of course. Down around 17th Avenue up the hill, kind of by that Westbrook Mall. Up in that area, I was walking and it just happened to be where I was. And I was listening to some spoken word stuff and I had this complete breakdown moment. I mean, it was my biggest heartbreak. And, I was a weirdo walking, crying, like but it was what I needed to do at the time. But then I had this moment where it occurred to me, how can I be alone in this? Like, what if I'm not alone? And because I felt very alone, self-inflicted too. And then in that moment, I was like, but what if I'm not alone? Like there's got to be other people that are going through this. And the irony that I find, delightful irony, with Arlene is Alone is that you've proven that you're not. Mm-hmm. Arlene Dickinson is here. Shane Hewitt in the Night Shift. Arlene is Alone. What is going on in the background of that show? Because it's growing so popular so quick. We'll be right back with more Arlene Dickinson next.
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1: Arlene Dickinson is here. You might know her as the dragon. You might know her as the baking lady. You also might know her as the business entrepreneur and leader. You also could know her from Arlene is Alone. And if you haven't checked out the show, the video podcast, it is on YouTube. And as we were just chatting about Arlene, you've proven that Arlene is Alone is surrounded by some pretty amazing people.
2: Yeah, I mean, it's not Arlene is Lonely. That's not the name of the show. The show is Arlene is Alone with Somebody. You know, like, and you can, when you're alone with somebody, when you get that time to be one-on-one with somebody, it's a gift. It's human connection. I missed that so much. And COVID just taught me that in spades, that, you know, we need each other, much more than we will like to believe we do. So yeah, the show title isn't Arlene is Lonely. It's Arlene is Alone. And I'm alone with somebody.
1: You should make one episode of Arlene is Lonely and it just opens up with sad music and then you just go, and then that's it. That's the end of the episode.
2: Yeah, that'll be maybe the last episode.
1: Oh, fantastic.
2: Well, I'm sorry to hear what you went through. I'm sorry to hear that, Shane, because I think, but I'm actually grateful that you will share it, because I think today there aren't enough, you know, the strength is from vulnerability. When you're vulnerable and when you allow yourself to say, I'm human and I broke down and I had a really bad time. You know, I've suffered depression. I've suffered anxiety. I think when you admit to that, it's pretty freeing. It's pretty liberating. It helps other people feel like they can be okay, you know, not being okay too.
1: Yeah. Well, I was asked a question by my counselor, on the other side of that, and said, go back in time and say, here's of all the list of the terrible things you're going to go through, but this is what it looks like on the other side. Would you purposefully go through them in order to get where you are today? And instantly, without hesitation, without even reconciliation, it just was like, oh yeah. And isn't that an interesting place, right? To be able to go, all of the terrible things that I've made mistakes and done, all the terrible things that people have done that have impacted me and hurt me. But if I could purposely know that and believe that this is the place I could get to, would you take it on? And isn't that a crazy notion?
2: Yeah, I love that. We often think, I mean, life is a series of lessons and mistakes, right? It's not a series of, I don't know. I'm not one of those people that has their life planned out every day, what I'm going to do at certain times, other than my schedule, you know, like the scheduling, but I don't have a lot of habits. And so I think, you know, there's that seven habits of highly effective people Covey wrote, right? And everybody raves about the book. And I think that doesn't leave you open to what you might be able to become because you're not busy being so rigid.
1: Mm-hmm. Yeah. Belief is a big word, isn't it?
2: Yeah. And hope.
1: When you look at the things you do today, I mean, you have your capital investments and you do all those business things and you still just look for people and what matters to people. I mean, you've spoken a little bit more about policy generally, not necessarily politics, but policy. Do you find that that's kind of where you're naturally headed to, or is that just topics of the day type stuff?
2: No, I'm very much, when Trump was first elected, the first term, I really felt a reaction to the type of person he is, because I have dealt with people like that in business my whole career. And he's an extreme version of what many of them have been, but I understand and understood what he was about. And I think, you know, maybe the world did need to change, Shane. Like maybe the world was too far one way and we needed to come more into the middle. That's fair. But we've gone to the other extreme. And so I'm hoping that we're going to come back in the middle. But I think that'll only happen if people talk about what they really believe, that they call out, you know, when there is something that's not true, that it's called out, when institutions are getting destructed instead of repaired. I think we need a change, but did we need to destruct everything in order to have that change? I don't think so. And so I think, there's an obligation to speak out about what matters and to care and to demonstrate that, you know, if you think about I don't know. Do you have children? I don't know if you do.
1: Kids, yeah. Yeah, adults now. Yeah.
2: Okay. So you think about how old are they? Would they be?
1: 20 and 21.
2: Okay. So think about them. They grew up thinking this is normal.
1: Mm-hmm.
2: You know, the last 10 years when they were 10 and 11 years old, the last decade of what's happening politically, this is what they think is normal. They think this is normal behavior. They don't know any different. They weren't taught any different because they don't, and the school systems are probably letting them down in terms of history and understanding. And so I worry about that generation thinking that, you know, yeah, it's okay to be a jerk to somebody. It's okay to be bigoted and racist and to spread hatred. It's okay to do that because you're just using your voice. Mm-hmm. And I think that comes from lack of people standing up and talking about what good can look like. And so, yeah, I feel very, very committed to it. I will continue to use my voice as long as I can about trying to influence, change that's positive, not change that's destructive.
1: Both of my kids graduated from the high school in Carstairs, by the way.
2: Oh, come on.
1: Yep. So how's that for a connection back to your
2: That is a connection. Ago? That is a long time ago.
1: Mm-hmm. Yeah. Arlene spent some time in Carstairs, Alberta, small little town. Has a street light now, just so you know.
2: Come on.
1: Yeah, it does.
2: I think it was like 1,200 people when I lived there.
1: Yeah, it was like 3 when I was there, 3,000.
2: Was it?
1: Yeah. Arlene Dickinson, okay, let me ask you this question. Can you be the mirror for Canadians right now? As in, Canadians are looking in the mirror, and you're the magic mirror on the wall. What do you need Canadians to see in the reflection of themselves today? What do they need to know?
2: They need to feel, they need to know that they're strong. They need to know that they are unique. They need to know that they can. I there's so many things that come to my mind. I think, you know, like I want Canadians to believe in the country, to recognize what's right about it, to understand the mosaic that we are, to understand the opportunities that we have, and no longer feel in the shadow of any nation or any other leader, but to lead ourselves. And so I want them to look in the mirror and go, we are good. We are better than good. We have everything we need. We just need to believe that we can put it all together and continue on. And we need to stop the rhetoric that we're not good enough and stop, you know, it's like if I'm looking in the mirror and I feel bad about the way I look, I'm not going to show up with the same confidence as if I feel good about the way I look. That's a very, superficial thing. But if I don't feel I'm smart enough or I don't have the tools or I don't feel like I can, and I look in the mirror, then likely it's going to be much harder for me to do anything. So I think it's very important for Canadians to realize we have the tools, we have the resources, we have the skills, we have the intelligence, we have this beautiful, beautiful, insanely beautiful country that we get to live on. We have history. We're like teenagers. We're growing up, you know? So believing in yourself, I would say that's a lot. I'm sorry, that's a lot, but I want
1: no,
2: to
1: I think it's perfect. I got to tell you, the simple statement, and this might be the marketing part, but it's just, I can.
2: Yeah.
1: That's huge.
2: Yeah, I can. Yeah, exactly. We can. And I think instead of I can, it's we can. It is this notion that we can do this together that I think has got to. And so that's why I get really mad when I hear political division. It drives me crazy. It's not helpful right now. That's not what we need.
1: Yeah. And that's not agreement or disagreement. It's just division.
2: Right.
1: It's a beautiful thing. Arlene is Alone is a video podcast on YouTube. You can get it elsewhere too, but I do recommend you check it out. I promise you there is a topic on there somewhere that will resonate for you. The list of guests is very long, and I would also encourage you to subscribe to it like I do. Arlene Dickinson, known mostly for her ability to make a hell of a sourdough bread. It was a COVID thing. Also business and all kinds of other things. Thank you,
2: I'll make you a loaf one day,
1: Shane. Yes. That would be fantastic. Thank you for spending this time.
2: Thanks so much for having me on.
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9: The latest forecast from the AM 800 Weather Center. We have a clear sky tonight, the low 14 or 57. Tomorrow, mix of sun and cloud, the high 26 with the humidex 28. Tomorrow night, there is a 40% chance of rain with a low 15. Thursday, 60% chance of showers or thunderstorms, the high 25, and some sun on Friday, the high 26. Again, for tonight, we have a clear sky, the low 14 or 57.
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1: It's Good News Tuesday. 71010 is the text line, and your text messages are welcome. Thank you for sharing good news. We had some interesting conversations. I love living downtown. From Ryan O'Donnell's story about downtown includes families these days. Things should change. And then someone else said, living downtown and complaining about noise is like going to a forest and being complaining about finding a bear. So I guess it goes both ways.
2: It can, but also try it out. I've never seen a bear in the forest before.
1: Really?
2: No, never. I've never just run into a bear. No.
1: Oh, yeah, like many times.
2: Never. Oh. Yeah.
1: What's interesting? I don't know. It's an interesting conversation because it's exactly why I wouldn't move downtown. Is noise, right? So, like, I don't know. Is it maybe, I don't know. It's interesting. I'm curious to find out what people think about this. We talk about more. It's time for In Case You Missed It, touring around the iHeartRadio Talk Network. Let's get started with Vash Kapelos and Tim Hodgson on discussions of pipelines in Alberta.
3: So I would say that there are very productive conversations going on as we speak between the federal government, between the government of Alberta and the Pathways Alliance. We are working hard to get to a framework. That framework involves some support from the federal government. It involves some support from the Alberta government. And it involves some financial commitments by the Pathways Alliance. We've done the work. We think it's eminently financeable, and I'm not going to get in the middle of discussions, but I think you'll hear some good news in the not too distant future.
4: And I understand that you don't want to get in the middle of discussions, but I ask with great respect, Minister, there's already a lot of federal money that has been used to subsidize oil companies that have quite significant profits. They obviously don't think, and numerous CEOs have now said, that the economics of Pathways are there without significant taxpayer input. The question is a simple one. Are you willing to go beyond the current federal input into Pathways?
3: I'm not going to get in the middle of discussions that are going on right now. We have a clear framework that we're working on with the government of Alberta and Pathways. We will negotiate that, and when the discussions are done, we'll share that with the people of Canada and the citizens of Alberta.
4: I take your point on that, but I'm asking out of principle, right? Like what you're feeling as the Minister of Natural Energy is on a question that has been asked for years now about whether or not further taxpayer subsidies of oil companies are something that Canadians should be behind. Like, do you have a principled stance on whether or not more taxpayer money should go towards this project?
3: So my principled stance is we're going to do what's right for Canada. We're going to develop our resources in the most responsible way. When we do that, it will be a benefit to Canada. It will be a benefit to Canada economically. It'll be a benefit to Canada from a sovereignty perspective, and we will do it in a way that reduces emissions and gets us to net zero. Those are our guiding lights, and that's what we're working towards.
1: Vasha Kapelos, get her podcast, Tim Hodgson on Pipeline Discussions in Alberta. Vasha does a great job and doesn't just accept the answers as it is. I love listening to Vasha's show. So good. In case you missed it, touring around the iHeartRadio Talk Network, Ryan and Lisa, it's CFAX 1070 in Victoria. UVic Professor of Military History David Zimmerman joined the morning show to talk about Canada's submarine order.
5: Canadian government has been demanding very clear commitments from these two companies of what they're going to invest in Canada if they get these contracts. And so, yes, there is competition going on. I guess competition is healthy, but at some point they're going to have to make a decision. And part of the problem is they're both very good vessels, but both of these submarines have different capabilities which Canada wants. You don't get everything in the one package.
6: Yeah, which is an interesting dilemma. So, and let's remind everybody of the characters here. So, South Korea, they got this company called Hanwha. They're sort of, I don't know if up and coming is the term for it, but I think South Korea is really trying to position itself as a global, you know, military producer, and this company is trying to do the same.
5: Yeah, they're already as well one of the world's biggest shipbuilders.
6: Right.
5: So that really helps.
6: And then on the other side, Germany's TKMS, and Germany, of course, has a big pedigree of producing these kind of ships, and they're trying to go as well. So those are the two companies involved. Tell us more about the two vessels that they are trying to sell us.
5: Well, I think very basically is that the Korean vessel, its major advantage is that it has a vertical launch missile system, which gives the submarine much more diverse capability. It's also a larger ship. It certainly would be useful in the broad Pacific Ocean. While the German Norwegian ship has what's called air-independent propulsion, which would allow it to operate for a considerable period of time under the ice. And they also have the advantage they're already NATO-compliant to integrate us with our allies. And they already have the experience of operating in cold weather.
1: 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In Montreal, Aaron Rand had Joe Schwartz on talking about water, staying hydrated, and summer heat.
7: It depends on what you're doing. I mean, if you're really into heavy-duty exercise and you're sweating for more than an hour, you do need to replace some of your electrolytes because they are lost in the sweat. Now, by electrolytes, we mean sodium, potassium, calcium, magnesium, and chloride ions. And these are very important in the bloodstream because they regulate many biological functions. But when you're sweating, you're losing not only water, but also these electrolytes that are dissolved in the water. But if you're doing your casual gym exercise, you don't need to replace electrolytes. It is enough to drink water. Now, there are some people who work outside in very hot weather, you know, construction workers, people who pick crops and, you know, people who do roofing and are exposed for hours to high temperatures and sweat all the time. Yes, they will need some sort of electrolyte replacement. It's also the case for people who have some gastric problems. You know, if they're food poisoning and they're vomiting and have diarrhea, because you lose a lot of moisture and electrolytes like that. So they would need replacement. And then, of course, marathoners and competitive bicyclists. That's a totally different story. They have to be very well hydrated. They have to take electrolytes, and they also have to supplement with carbohydrates for energy. But that's a very small segment of the population who are into, you know, marathons or competitive cycling. So for most of us, water is perfectly fine as a beverage.
1: I love it. Good thing to remember. I'm terrible at doing. You know, those people who carry around the 4-liter jugs of water all the time, and you're like, look at that guy. Yeah, I
2: got one.
1: You know, Ryan's got
2: I got one just like that.
1: I do when I have a thermos, I drink it. I don't know what it is. Like, I guess I just didn't ever do it when I was young. I guess it's a good trend now. Might as well stay healthy. You're going to live anyway. Might as well take care of that meat sack you're in. Shane Hewitt on the Night Shift Good News Tuesday continues with Chris Abel coming up. We're going to talk about tech, some earbud conversation about some listening to your musics, and I'm sure there's a robot in there somewhere.
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13: From the National Newsroom of the Canadian Press, I'm David Augustine. Lethbridge, Alberta police have searched a home in the city after a deadly Montreal shooting that killed a police officer. The alleged gunman has been identified as a 25-year-old university student from Lethbridge. Now, multiple Quebec media outlets report he wrote a manifesto in which he expressed hatred toward women and called for more violence. Some members of Montreal's Jewish community have gathered near the scene of yesterday's shooting to mourn a bystander who was killed in the crossfire while working in a nearby business. Thousands of Indigenous artifacts from North America are boxed away in Switzerland, and a group of First Nations people are looking to change that. The items have been purchased by a private collector in the country who displayed them at a museum he created. The group says that collector has retired and is looking to sell off his collection. Carl Stone, a counselor in Dakota Tipi First Nation in Manitoba, visited the museum and says those cultural artifacts belong in the community.
14: By bringing them home, that would reconnect our younger generation to the history of our people, and it'll bring back identity to who we are.
13: The collection includes cradle boards and sacred pipes, as well as firearms believed to be associated with the period of the Battle of the Little Bighorn. Travel agents say Air Canada is cutting their commissions in half in a move that threatens to put some out of business. The country's biggest carrier is confirming in an email the lower rates will take effect July 1st. Travel advisor Brenda Slater says Air Canada could face unexpected consequences from the cost-trimming measure.
15: I would say that they need to be aware that travel advisors are watching and very careful to pick the suppliers based on who's going to service our clients the best and who also is going to support us the best. So if they're not going to do that, then that's their choice. But we also have choices.
13: Air Canada's decision comes after it trimmed its flight schedule and suspended its financial forecast for the year amid a prolonged spike in jet fuel prices caused by the closure of the Strait of Hormuz. And downtown Vancouver bars and patios have been packed since the World Cup tournament kicked off about 2 weeks ago, but police have reported a total of fewer than 24 arrests over the city's three game days. Vancouver Police Sergeant Adam Donaldson says on a match day, about 1,200 officers are deployed across the city.
16: We're getting a lot of feedback from people that are down there, that it's still a pretty friendly atmosphere and very positive atmosphere, despite the large crowds, and maybe people would expect more problems, but we're just not seeing as many or any more problems than we would see on a normal Saturday night.
13: Team Canada will be back in Vancouver for the third game of the tournament tomorrow when they take on Switzerland at BC Place. This is the Canadian Press. In sports, the Toronto Blue Jays fell to the Houston Astros in extra innings this evening with a 9-7 final. The Jays were looking to post a winning record for the first time since they were 4-3 in early April. England and Ghana have played to a 0-0 draw at Boston Stadium. England dominated possession and had 19 attempts at goal but couldn't solve Black Stars goalkeeper Benjamin Asare. Earlier, 41-year-old captain Cristiano Ronaldo had 2 goals in Portugal's 5-0 rout of Uzbekistan. Ronaldo is the first player to score at 6 World Cups. The Calgary Flames have acquired defenseman Simon Nemitz and right winger Maxim Siplikov from the New Jersey Devils for a series of picks and a prospect. And Hamilton quarterback Bo Levi Mitchell, Edmonton running back Justin Rankin, and Toronto receiver Kevin Middle have been named the top performers for Week 3 of the CFL season. Mitchell threw for 5 touchdowns in Hamilton's 41-27 win over BC. From the Canadian Press, I'm David Augustine.
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12: The latest forecast from the AM 800 Weather Center. We have a clear sky tonight, the low 14 or 57. Tomorrow, mix of sun and cloud, the high 26 with humidex 28. Tomorrow night, there is a 40% chance of rain with a low 15. Thursday, 60% chance of showers or thunderstorms, the high 25, and some sun on Friday, the high 26. Again, for tonight, we have a clear sky, the low 14 or 57.
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1: It's always good to have a nerd friend because he brings you cool things all the time. He just kind of shows up at your house with new toys. And that's what I feel like Chris Abel does. ChrisAbel.com, K-R-I-S-A-B-E-L, and Real Chris Abel on the socials. The YouTube channel is there as well. Chris likes the tech. He likes the games. He likes the costumes. And he likes to share it with everybody. And that's where we get started today. Listening in on the earbuds, Chris. Let's get started with our earballs.
2: Well, so cool story. Often when I'm checking out cool new gadgets to talk about the story, sometimes they're only available in the United States and not in Canada, which is always like boo.
1: Yeah, boo.
2: So I'm kind of happy for this rare occasion where today the next audio earbuds coming from Sennheiser are only coming to Canada. So our American cousins are going to have to wait for to eventually arrive where they are. It's called the Accentum Clip is the special name for these earbuds. They're going to be launching July 23rd for $270. And the idea is that two things. One is that you're going to have much better situational awareness. So when you're listening to music, you're walking down the street, you should be able to hear important sounds, whether it be, you know, large vehicles passing very too close to you or sirens or things like that. And well, not sacrificing the audio quality, and that's something that Sennheiser is very well known for, is delivering just the best audio quality in music. So they wanted to make sure that, yes, there are other companies that do that, Samsung, Google, of course, but they wanted to make sure that you understood that when they do this, you have that situational awareness, there's no compromise in terms of the sound quality that you're going to be hearing from the music or the program you're listening to. And then the second part is the actual design. The reason they're calling it a clip, it's as if they've taken an earbud and they've attached a kind of clothes peg to it. So you can actually snap it around your ear, and then the earbud fits into the ear, and you've got this wrap around band that kind of pushes in from the back to hold it better in place. And they're doing this because it gives it kind of a tribal design to it that you often see with people who get ear piercings, where you've got a wrap-around design. There's no thing piercing the ear in this case, but it has that similar kind of effect to it. One of the things that Sennheiser has had as a challenge is that they're well-known for audio quality, but sometimes people prefer other companies for fashionable reasons. So here, Sennheiser is saying, all right, you want a bit of fashion? We'll give you some cool tribal kind of, you know, clip-on look to it. And I actually like the design of it. I think it looks really, really neat. The Accentum Clip.
1: I like the idea of the clip-on. One of the things about my ear holes is that I tend to, unless it's exactly the right kind of size of little foamy insert, I tend to lose them, and I think my ears are also different. So you could buy a set of earbuds, and then one of the ears stays in and one doesn't. So I like this idea of the clip.
2: Yeah, you're always having to trust that a company said, well, this time we've come up with a shape that's going to stay input into your ears. And, of course, if you've got unique ears like yourself, then, you know, it's hard to trust that. Really, I got to spend like $280 and believe that this time it's going to be different?
1: Yeah, I'm not going to lose it.
2: Immediately the idea of a clip wrapped around your ear is something I think that's

0: expectations about the quality of the movie, and that seems to be not the case in everybody's review of Toy Story 5, that somehow they've brought back a very True Compass kind of show for the fifth version of it.
1: And they've done so with a bit of tech as the theme, which is interesting. I haven't seen the movie yet. I want to. I'm looking forward to it. But you know who has? The great thing that Disney did that I haven't seen before from another studio is that with the launch of Toy Story 5 in theaters, they've made special arrangements for the movie to be available to children and patients in 400 children's hospitals around the world. So the same time that the movie launched in theaters, it also launched in 400 hospitals around the world. So patients could log in to a special system where they could watch within from their bed, from their room. At the same time, they also sent kids tech toys because that is a bit of a theme in Toy Story 5. And so kids will be getting lots of cool tech toys to kind of play with and have a chance to sort of think about the themes of the movie. And then at the premiere, the Hollywood red carpet, they got the cast all to record special clips for the kids in the hospitals. I know over the years, there's been a lot of discussion about potentially giving, you know, children's hospitals extra access to movies in the past. There's always been a major concern about piracy. So I love that that concern has finally disappeared and we get a beautiful event and movement like this happening from Disney.
0: This is great. And I can't think of any kids who would appreciate it more than a movie night when they're going through their stuff. So I think that's pretty awesome.
1: Totally.
0: Yeah. Great stuff. Okay, now you have movies here and robots. I always say Chris always brings the weird robots too. So take us for this this next conversation about Robot Friends, he says with a question mark.
1: Robot Friends, yes. So this is another movie, and it just dropped today was the trailer. So we're going to see a movie coming up in the next couple of months. This is from the director Taika Waititi, known for Thor Ragnarok. And basically this is a movie in which Jenna Ortega plays a humanoid robot. Humanoid robots become very, very popular as companions for you to take home and to be known as friends. We've got a clip from the trailer. Have a listen.
2: Hello, my name is Clara. I'm an artificial friend.
3: Good morning, artificial friends.
4: Good morning, store manager.
5: I know artificial friends aren't as popular as they used to be, but I still firmly believe that all of you older AFs have a fighting chance at finding homes.
2: Glorious sun, please let today be my day. Let me find a friend.
0: That's pretty funny. The AF thing is pretty funny too, because it's like friend AF, right?
1: Yeah, I mean, it's cool. It's called Clara and the Sun. And it's going to be hitting theaters October 23rd. But obviously, Taika Waititi is known very much for his biting humor. I look forward to it. There's one moment they do a Star Wars reference. I won't give it away. Watch the trailer. It'll give you a chance to smile. But there's great interaction here of trying to explore what that potential relationship is. Obviously, for a movie, if you're going to talk about humanoid robots, they now have to look futuristic based off the humanoid robots we're now seeing entering society today. So Taika Waititi's trying to figure out what the futuristic version of what's now entering our societies is, and I think he's done a great job.
0: Would you want your robot to look like a robot or look like a human if it was your servant or friend?
1: Yeah, I guess that depends on the role and what jobs they're going to do. I don't know. I like robots, but I'm biased in that I like technology. I expect that not be the case for other people.
0: Yeah. But like, so you mean like your robot looking like a robot?
1: I do. I do like somebody who's got blinking eyes and maybe even a little moving very specifically like a robot thing. I don't want to be fooled into something is what it's not.
0: Like you don't want fake skin, right? Like you wouldn't. Totally. I think fake skin's weird.
1: Yes.
0: Okay.
1: I don't want something that is going to try to take the place of something that I should be able to get anyway. I mean, yeah. We should be working hard to have actual human relationships rather than just finding something that can kind of be human-like.
0: Yeah, it's creepy. I find them really creepy. Like when they make them try to look like humans, yeah. I find that really weird. I think that's one of the things. That's got to be one of the boundaries somewhere. Like, ooh, just let them be robots. I find totally. That weird. All right, chrisabel.com, K-R-I-S-A-B-E-L. YouTube videos are great too, plus all of the socials. Real Chris Abel, go ahead.
1: please check out chrisabel.com. I did a massive update.
0: Oh, did you?
1: Lots of cool new material.

0: There's lots of photos of people of cool costumes, animals, celebrities, and stunts I've done. Plus, I've put all the audio for a series I did here on News Talk 1010 called Technical Knockout. One person wrote in and said that listening to the station for 10 years was the most interesting thing he heard.
1: Oh, good stuff. We'll be right back with more.
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11: The latest forecast from the AM 800 Weather Center. We have a clear sky tonight, the low 14 or 57. Tomorrow, mix of sun and cloud, the high 26 with a humidex 28. Tomorrow night, there is a 40% chance of rain with a low 15. Thursday, 60% chance of showers or thunderstorms, the high 25, and some sun on Friday, the high 26. Again, for tonight, we have a clear sky, the low 14 or 57.
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1: Mr. Sunshine, Matt Gurney is here. As always, readtheline.ca is where you can get connected with Matt and his buddies online and get in, get connected with everything that they have, including signing up for their newsletter, which is pretty awesome too. Hey, Matt.
24: Hello, Shane.
1: Well, lots to talk about. And I figure with everything that's in front of everybody with shootings in a freeway on a Sunday afternoon in Calgary and MPs in Saskatchewan and then Montreal, which more information is unfolding, so I hesitate to even say what that was. But I guess blank canvas question. Takeaways. Trouble.
24: You always hope you don't see more of these things when they happen, and I know that's a statement of the obvious. You never want to see another one again, but I think there is always that concern about a contagion where one inspires the other. The Toronto one last week, and then as you mentioned, a couple out west from my perspective, Calgary and Saskatchewan, and now one in Montreal. I remember a terrible, terrible thing that began to happen more than a quarter century ago now, and you'll remember this. It was the Columbine effect, where, you know, once a new bar is set, you know, if there was a school shooting in the U.S. that only killed like six kids, people would go, Is that worth a lot of coverage? Is that worth interrupting? And I think there's some version of that where we do as people become desensitized to it. You know, when I heard about what was happening in Montreal, those initial reports, look, you know the rule, right? There's almost never a second shooter. That's one of the rules of journalism. Like, don't, like, everybody reports there's more than two shooters. It's just a fact of life. There almost never is. But there were reports of multiple shooters and that they were working their way through a Jewish grocery store in Montreal. And what we found out is that there was one shooter, that there are two victims other than him, and that the guy does certainly to have seemed to be an anti-Semite, but it's not clear what his primary motivation is, at least at this time. We are expecting some news conferences over the next day or so where we'll probably learn more. But it's just amazing to me how many people kind of turn away and go, oh, only two victims and no clear ideological motive. Oh, okay. And they just walk away. The one thing I will preface this is there's apparently a manifesto for this guy. I haven't seen it yet. I know that some of my colleagues have it. I could probably get a copy. It's just I happen to be busy today dealing with a family matter, so I haven't had a chance to look at it, but yeah, I think people's interest in these things is usually limited to how neatly it conforms to a pre-existing view they have. And if it's just some psycho killing a bunch of people, they usually don't care that much. And they should, but they don't.
1: To your point, I mean, the tweets and the accusations about who they were, where they were from, and all those bits and pieces was quite remarkable, right? And an awful lot of assumptions. And I guess what I don't understand is, We as people try to figure things out and we fill in the gaps very quickly. That's just the way our brains work. But then I don't understand why where we're at online with this stuff. I mean, what has happened is a person did a terrible thing. An innocent bystander was caught up in it. And a person whose job is risky enough on a normal day paid the price for it too. And yet people would rather go online and put that person, if not all of them, depending on how deplorable some of the comments are, into a box to make them feel better about all of it. And I say that because I went through the Twitter feeds and all the things as they all came up. And then Jimmy Zubris, who's on the show with us, this was 10 minutes from his house. Like, this is like across the street from the grocery store that he goes to, right? Like, so like, it really hit home and he shared that part. And then I got a text message from my son. And it was sort of a WTF is going on, Dad. Right? 21 years old. This is the first time as an adult he's seen such succession of completely unconnected crime. And I said to him, I said, well, I said, usually in the history tells us one of two things has happened when we start to see these things creep to the top. Government policy has not been strict enough on gangs, or there's an open loophole that gangs are taking advantage of, and then the gangs get mad at each other. Or people feel like they're so helpless and so lost, they just don't care anymore. And whatever comes to mind, or whatever they believe in, or whatever starts to happen, this becomes it. And I get really worried, Matt, that when we speak to our younger children and they say, why, Dad? That the answer is because people feel that helpless some days. And I fear, you know me, Matt, I'm the open-hearted, try to be anyway, more everyday guy. And that's kind of terrifying.
24: One of the things, and I don't know if this is going to make you feel less terrified, but one of the things that has been happening is that I spoke years ago to a guy, an American, retired now, but an American law enforcement official who had spent a huge amount of his career in counterterrorism. And one of the things he said was that his whole career, he was focused on pretty predictable buckets of terrorism. There was Islamic terrorism, Al-Qaeda, ISIS, groups like that, directing against U.S. targets in the United States, or also U.S. interests around the world. There was far-right terrorism, extreme neo-Nazi movements, secessionist militias, things like that. Basically, anti-federal government forces in the United States. And there was also a kind of a smaller constellation of left-wing terror groups. Some of them were communist or Marxist. A lot of them were environmental. And each of these groups, you know, had a pretty coherent ideology, and they also behaved in pretty predictable ways. One of the interesting trends we've been dealing with now, and this is something we saw very much after the Charlie Kirk assassination, is that counterterrorism experts are having a harder and harder time pinning a coherent ideology on some of these guys, where a lot of these guys have sort of stewed in weird online communities and have self-radicalized. Some of them are recruited. That happens. Some of these guys are vulnerable losers who get recruited by terror groups and then basically turned into a loaded gun, and the terror groups choose the target and point these people and set them loose. But there's also a growing problem of self-radicalized, ideologically incoherent losers. And I've said I haven't read the manifesto yet. I've looked at it. I haven't had a chance. It's over 100 pages, so I haven't had a chance to work my way through it yet. There is a lot of stuff in there about Jews and Zionism, so you could easily go, oh, it's an anti-Semitic attack. But there's more stuff in there about capitalism, so you go, oh, it's a left-wing attack, it's a communist attack. But there's a lot of stuff in there about sexual morality and pornography and things like that, so you start going, oh, it's an incel? And people will take from it what they want to take, but it jumped out at me, Shane, that what we were looking at here, and I'm not trying to dismiss your comment about root causes, like why people are vulnerable to this, why people are susceptible or open to being radicalized. I think that's a problem, but I think we're also dealing with the same problem at the same time of ideological incoherence. Like when we had three big buckets we had to worry about terrorism coming from, that was hard enough. I really don't know what to do about a guy whose life is a failure and he feels like a loser and he's mentally ill or he's emotionally vulnerable and he spends too much time on weird message boards and he radicalizes himself. I don't know how we stop that guy.
1: Well, yeah, and then old school stereotypes. He doesn't look like the guy that one of those other groups is supposed to look like. And then everything changes. All I know is this. I feel incredibly grateful for frontline folks like police officers who run into this stuff like crazy people in order to protect the rest of us and put themselves in harm's way by choice. That's remarkable. I know that it's heartbreaking for, like in the Calgary story, I mean, that was a person that was evading police and driving erratically for so long, but somebody had to pull that trigger and they have to live with that. And then you hear, there's obviously the families that have to deal with lost loved ones or at least loved ones who are put at risk. And that's just terrifying and that is ugly. And I guess I just wish it wasn't so. And I guess that today, maybe I feel like as a radio host, I should have some sort of hardline grrr to it all. And today it's just, I wish this wasn't the place.
24: And I used to cover these stories pretty intensely. I know more about the psychology of spree killers and mass shooters than is probably healthy. A few years ago, Shane, I just retired. Like I got, I got no wisdom left.
1: Yeah. Well, here we are, and at least we have each other to talk about it. I appreciate you, Matt Gurney, as always. ReadTheLine.ca for more insights on all of these stories and so much more, and, of course, CTVNews.ca for your updates, especially on that Montreal story for everyone in Montreal. Thank you, brother.
24: Thank you.
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1: Uncle Bob's Bits, Bob Addison in sunny Surrey, British Columbia.
2: Hello.
1: Joins us now. Went to the footy match and spent a lot of money on it. And sent me pictures, which is amazing, by the way. And I want to know how it went. Was it worth it and all that stuff? But can we just talk about how, like, seriously, ridiculously you married up?
2: I don't think she would say that, but okay, we can talk about that.
1: I think she should agree, because your wife is gorgeous, and she's just delightful. And,
2: she is.
1: And, you know, like...
2: She's rightful and
1: yeah,
2: delightful.
1: You married up.
2: Yeah.
1: Like, you married up big time.
2: Are you saying this because she lets me do things like we did last week?
1: No, I just mean she's delightfully gorgeous. Like, I mean, every time I see Michelle, I'm like, God, she's gorgeous. And I'm like, I don't know. Anyway, tell me about your family trip to, just paying compliments to your wife. I mean them, gentlemanly. The,
2: as opposed to what?
1: The, well, I
2: just
1: you know,
2: being
1: I
2: a nasty,
1: I just think you gotta remind
2: being
1: yourself.
2: A nasty dog.
1: No, not being a nasty dog. I just think that you, like, you know, as you go through decision making in life, Bob, you have to remember, oh yeah, right.
2: Oh.
1: Most of us guys don't deserve the women in our lives, so.
2: Oh, 100%. No, I was shocked that she was ever interested in going out with me. Now, she'll say that it took me 10 years to finally ask her out, but...
1: which is true.
2: Yeah, but that's just because I'm an idiot. I mean,
1: that's true. See, that's...
2: You know, boys, shoot your shot. That's today's message that you need. Shoot your shot. And I'm actually worried about the young people. I haven't had a big, huge talky talk yet with my son, who's now 14, but I've been preparing for it. Like, I've been getting ready for it. I've written down some notes I want to cover with them, and of the notes are things that I have learned. And some of the things you got to learn is if you don't talk to people, you can't really get to know people, right?
1: No.
2: And talking into a microphone isn't, you're trying to connect with one person at a time, but actually having face-to-face interactions is where it's at. So I want to hit...
1: And don't wait 10 years.
2: Don't wait 10 years. And we will be having that talk, absolutely. But that's just... That's shy, that's fear, that's not willing to put yourself out there. So I think it's a part of a bigger issue I've had in my life, but I'm trying to deal with that stuff now. So
1: really, these are life lessons.
2: So ladies, look out. No, I'm kidding.
1: Ladies, look out. That's very good. It took me 21 years, so I'm not one to talk. Okay, soccer match. Photos are amazing. Aside from the broken leg, how was the big show?
2: I couldn't hear it. So we were far enough away that it was a distraction. No, listen, I tried to verbalize this the other day with somebody and, actually a former colleague on the radio, actually. And I didn't get it right. And listen, it brought out national pride is what happened. Like, you're proud to be Canadian. It's fun to wear red even though you look like heck in it. It's a sense of belonging and being there and being part of a group effort. It's just pride. It's national pride. It was so wonderful. And although tomorrow when the game comes up, I'm not paying. The tickets are ridiculous. And there's so many wonderful watch parties around the lower mainland here to go watch games. But I want to watch the game tomorrow in my house because I want to concentrate on the game. And I don't want the distractions of beer and people screaming and just having conversations maybe not about the game. I want to concentrate and watch the football. So I guess but the whole experience of getting there a couple of hours ahead of time, which I'm normally a late arriver to things, but you had to or else you're not getting in. It was wonderful. And, you know, they called it the Sea of Red. Listen, because it goes up so high into a bloody stadium, it's more of a red tsunami. That's what I'm going to say, because it's coming at you.
1: All right. Well, you are in Vancouver.
2: Yeah.
1: Tsunami is a thing.
2: No, we're protected by
1: Vancouver. Not so much for the Toronto
2: Vancouver
1: games.
2: Island isn't going to protect us from the tsunami. They're hooped, but we're not.
1: Oh, okay. Well, thanks. Sorry, I apologize, everyone who's listening in Victoria right now. Bob's in Surrey. I'll give you his address if you want to go find him. Well, we are summertime, Bob. It's officially summertime since the last time we talked.
2: Yes.
1: And there is a year-over-year adventure of how long can Uncle Bob wait before he brings out the air conditioner.
2: Correct.
1: And you've had some years where your frugality has led for a really long wait. Like, you've been midsummer. Where are we now?
2: Well, the really long wait has to do with the weight of the actual air conditioner, which is like 80 pounds. And for me to lug it up 13 stairs is a bit of an effort, unless I get my 6'5", 250-foot neighbor Dawson to come over and just, you know, throw it on his left, on one of his pinkies, and just lift it up. But we made an amendment last year, and we put it in the hall closet, which is now only one step away from the main living area. So aircon had to come up last week. We had the in-laws in from Alberta, and one of the mothers-in-laws came over, and it was up to 30 degrees. So it is now in the house. But the big news, Shane, is the bedroom air conditioner went in. And I have no argument in that. I'm just told to bring it up. It's much lighter, so we can get it up the two flights of stairs. So, it's 30 degrees here right now. It's supposed to dip later in the week, but it's amazing though. Yesterday, Shane, I woke up. We had a big Father's Day down at Granville Island, watching soccer and going up for a lovely lunch at the foot of the Burrard Bridge, looking out to the ocean. And we came home, we were exhausted yesterday, and the way that aircon can sap your motivation from going outside is really quite amazing.
1: Isn't it amazing when you're like, I am so comfortable right now? But then there's also the point where I'm like, I'm putting a blanket on because my body can't decide where it's happy. Do you ever get to that point?
2: Oh, I get too cold. No, because the lovely woman you spoke about a couple of minutes ago, she has some issues at this part of her life where she runs hot. She could be standing on the North Pole or Antarctica. She would still be melting the ice beneath her feet. So I had to turn up it to, from 18 degrees to 20 degrees yesterday. Like, but I literally get cold, but then I succumbed to it and I couldn't do it. And then this morning, talking about the one upstairs in the bedroom, I woke up for my mid-morning, middle-of-the-night ritual, and I felt like I still have it. I still have a tickle in my throat, Shane. I sound like I'm breaking up now. But I've got a sore throat today. Because in addition to the air conditioner, we have a Yuzu fan that blows the cold air right up onto my head. So I'm dry. I've got a sore throat. I feel like I'm sicker than a dog today. But I'm not. I know if I drink some water and go outside and get some humidity? Or humility.
1: Yeah.
2: No, humidity. Yeah.
1: Maybe a little bit of both.
2: I know I'll feel fine, but a scratchy throat, it hurts. And is that worth, I guess that's worth sleeping.
1: Your aforementioned lovely bride has two rules for you for being on the radio. And one is don't talk about the weather and stop talking about your health. And somehow you have tied them both into one story here. And thank you for the football pictures. Those are great.
2: Cranky old man.
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7: The latest forecast from the AM 800 Weather Center. We have a clear sky tonight, the low 14 or 57. Tomorrow, mix of sun and cloud, the high 26 with humidex 28. Tomorrow night, there is a 40% chance of rain with a low 15. Thursday, 60% chance of showers or thunderstorms, the high 25, and some sun on Friday, the high 26. Again, for tonight, we have a clear sky, the low 14 or 57.
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1: Three things we learned today, Shane Hewitt and the Night Shift. Welcome to the show. If you're just joining us now, you've missed a bunch. And you can get it all on our podcast, which is cool because it's going to come out. It's kind of like on demand, right? Like you can just go there and listen, scan through stuff, search through topics, you name it. It'll all be there for you to search. A nice easy way to search actually is ShaneHewitt.ca because you have a nice little search field at the top of the podcast. And here are some of the conversations that you can grab on the podcast that you missed earlier on that taught us things. Miles Deninio was on. He is running across the country. It's wild. He's amazing. And he helped us understand why he had this bright idea.
6: When I was 18, I rode my mountain bike to Nelson, British Columbia from Mount Albert in near Newmarket.
1: Wow.
6: And during that bike ride, I decided the next big thing I'll do is run across the country. Hmm. So I've had it in my brain for 22 years now.
1: Wow.
6: Yeah.
1: And then so what happened that 2026 was the summer?
6: Oh my gosh, the clock was ticking. I'm running out of time. Yeah, my kids are finally a little bit older. They can help out around the house. My wife has a job. She's working full time. It took time for everybody to get there, not just myself.
1: Mm-hmm. Right? How is your heart in all this? Not surrounded by your kids every day in the middle of nowhere, running.
6: They're long, lonely days. They're long, lonely days. I listen to the playlist that my kids made for me, and I gotta be honest, the music's garbage. But you know, it's my daughter's song, or it's my son's song, or even my wife's song, and that helps. That helps so much.
1: How hard is it to run while crying?
6: You know what? When you're crying, you're not thinking about the run.
1: Oh, interesting.
6: You know what I mean? You're not on the side of the road for that minute. And it's as much as it's an emotional thing, it's a bit of a release in a good way.
1: Yeah. This is, I admire it, man. I admire the appetite, the fact that it matters, matters to everybody. Plus it matters to you. And the fact that you're willing to try to pull it off is, it's just amazing. Like, do you realize that? Yeah.
6: I hear you. My wife asked me at the beginning of this, what do I want out of this? What am I expecting to get out of this? And I didn't know. I wasn't sure. So what I did come up with was I got two mason jars and I filled one with the Atlantic Ocean. Mm-hmm. And now I want one of the Pacific Ocean. And that's what I want from this trip.
1: Tell me that guy's not cool.
8: He embodies the Forrest Gump of it all.
1: He does.
8: I just want to run.
1: And it's if you missed it earlier, it's a Bubba Gump hat he's wearing.
8: Yeah, it's perfect. Perfect. I love that it's not the sense that I'm doing it for views. I'm doing it because I want to get clout. No, this guy's doing it for
1: fundraising.
8: All the right intentions. Fundraising. And yeah, it's beautiful.
1: So I learned more from that conversation from Miles Deninio than I have in 10 minutes in a really long time. What an amazing human being. What a cool story. And it's all on Shane Hewitt and the Night Shift, the podcast. So you can grab it online. Now, what I want you to do is go like the podcast, subscribe to it. Ryan, what's the furthest you've ever run?
8: That's a great question. Probably just the Terry Fox run at my school. Just the laps and laps and laps when I was a kid.
1: Yep.
8: I do a lot of walking, but running, I hate running.
1: Yeah. Yeah, probably 5K for me. Maybe a little bit more. This guy's running 40 to 60 a day. Yeah, amazing. So we're going to check in with Miles later, too, as he gets further on down the road, too. All right, three things we learned today. Getting into the FIFA World Cup excitement, Kyle Horner from CKLW in Windsor. What's on your mind, Kyle Horner? And it turns out Canada and Windsor getting into the soccer.
16: Down here in Windsor, we don't like to brag about our Canadian pride. We just like to show it. And that's what we've done. You know, if you go down to the waterfront, you have the great Canadian flag project, like the biggest Canadian flag around. You know, they can see it. But also Windsor is very unique where we have, it really is a mosaic of different cultures where we just had like the carousel of nations. It's 2 weeks where you go around to different villages And it's all sorts of different nations and their food and their dances and tradition. We're so blessed down here to have so many nationalities that it really has taken over, right? We got Canada, but we got Via Italia, a huge Brazilian population down here. Like really, basically any country at the World Cup, you can find the little village around this area. And it's cool. We all come together for Team Canada, and that's what we'll do tomorrow at our watch party at AM 800. But also, you know, it's just bringing the world together. And we're very lucky to have that here in Windsor, where we really do have nationalities from all around the world coming together for this beautiful game. And Canada's actually doing well, so that helps as well when it comes to our pride. With the United States, you know, it is what it is. Go to school over there. I worked over there. Lots of friends over there, you know, but we haven't played them yet. So, you know, we'll wait, and see if we play the Americans. But I just forget about the U.S. right now, and we'll just worry about the countries that are around here.
1: Yeah, I think that's pretty cool. Have you ever been to a professional game, like in Europe or anything like that?
16: Nothing like that, no. I've only been to Europe once, yeah, went to Italy. Would have been really cool, especially in Rome, to do a game like that. I've been to BMO Field, or I guess they call it Toronto Field, but that was for a CFL game. So, yeah, I've never really experienced this. I work with TFC, so the kind of the local soccer team, I guess, down here, Windsor City FC. And, they're very good first place team, so that's cool that we're working that in, but never really experienced anything like this before, so hopefully one day.
1: What's on your mind? Kyle Horner, CKLW in Windsor. Three things we learned today. Arlene Dickinson is on, one of my favorites, and I always learn lots from Arlene, and she talked about Arlene is Alone, her YouTube video podcast.
19: It's been such a surprising gift. That's how I would describe it, you know, because I get to have, as you do, you get to have conversations with really interesting people, and you get to just have organic conversations, which I think is a kind of a lost art, because nowadays everything is shorthanded and texted and, you know, emoji to death, and you don't really get to spend time with people. And so the show did evolve. It started off being just purely on relationships, because I was single and I thought, you know, there must be other people out there that are single. And there are a lot of us.
1: Turns out there's a few.
19: But then it became this conversation about, you know, relationships and life and how life is working right now. And honestly, I've learned so much. I'm so grateful to the guests that come on, and I'm so grateful for the show. And I like that I'm producing it myself, Shane, even though that's we're not making any money. We have no sponsors. At some point, I probably need to figure that out. But right now, I just love that I'm not accountable to anybody but my own, you know, what I would like to talk about.
1: Is it an expression of that integrity? I mean, we've always known Arlene. I think you've been in so the public eye, like to a point where I'm like, holy cow, like you do everything, so many things that are public facing with that people could say all kind. They can make up whatever they want about you because you're in the public.
19: And they do.
1: And so as a solution, like most people go buy a farm in the trees, Arlene, and then they go live there. You, on the other hand, you're like, I know, I'm going to share my heart now in public, right? Like, it's a little counterintuitive.
19: It is, but I want to live my life fully. I want to do everything there is to do. I had a friend tell me once that as we get older, we tend to shrink into ourselves. Like, our worlds become smaller. The same circle of friends, the same things we do every weekend, the same routines. And I want my world to be bigger as I get older.
1: Arlene Dickinson, three things we learned today. Great conversations. All of it is on Shane Hewitt and the Night Shift, the podcast. 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
24: From the National Newsroom of the Canadian Press, I'm David Augustine. A wildfire that was threatening the village of Lytton, B.C. is declared held. Residents were forced out last week by the 7-square-kilometer Saw Creek wildfire. The fire has destroyed at least one home, and a handful of properties remain under evacuation order, while hundreds of others are under evacuation alert. The wildfire broke out Friday, just days away from the 5th anniversary of a devastating inferno that razed the town and claimed 2 lives. Canadian border authorities have seized more than half a ton of opium found hidden in a Vancouver-area shipping container.
25: The Canada Border Services Agency says it was found hidden in industrial paper rolls in a cargo container. The container was flagged in January when agents referred it to an examination facility in Delta, BC, based on information from border and intelligence officials in Canada and the United States. Officers eventually found about 520 kilograms of opium hidden inside 10 paper rolls. No information about possible suspects linked to the case has been released. Naira Ahmed, The Canadian Press.
24: The Bank of Canada's security workers have begun job action after talks to secure a new collective agreement failed. The union claims central bank officials are pushing for changes that would undermine the way seniority affects overtime and vacation for workers. The union also alleges the Bank of Canada has been contacting workers to work through the legal strike and plans to hire a third party for security services during the labor disruption. A report from Saskatchewan's auditor says the province's public safety agency needs to do a better job at preparing for the wildfire season. Tara Clement's report says the Saskatchewan Public Safety Agency does not plan for the optimal amount of resources it needs each year to fight wildfires. She says the agency also isn't properly budgeting before the season arrives.
26: Without strong planning, the agency risks entering each wildfire season without optimal level of resources, resulting in increased costs and reliance on contracted services.
24: Clement says planning could also save the agency money, as it might not be as reliant on expensive short-term contractors. The U.S. top auto regulator is investigating Tesla's automated driving feature after one of its cars slammed into a home and killed a woman inside. The probe is significant because the high-speed crash happened while the car was using technology Elon Musk considers key to the company's future. But it's not clear what role, if any, the self-driving feature played in the incident. A police report notes the driver was not drunk at the time of the crash and is cooperating. And the pogo stick has seen a revival as Extreme Pogo takes the device to new heights. Extreme Pogo involves tricks and stunts like front flips, back flips, and letting it go while doing a full twist, then snatching it back and setting your feet on it just before you land. During the week, 33-year-old Michael Mena works as an automated software tester in Canada, but the Florida native is also a world champion pogo sticker. This is the Canadian Press. In sports, the Edmonton Oilers have hired Mike Babcock as head coach, marking his return to the NHL after more than 6 years. The NHL cleared him following an investigation into his brief 2023 stint with Columbus. The 63-year-old Babcock aims to lead Stars Connor McDavid and Leon Draisaitl to a Stanley Cup. The NHL is exploring expansion to Texas, with Houston and Austin among the markets under consideration. The league's board of governors discussed the possibility today, though there is no guarantee a 33rd franchise will be awarded. The NHL last expanded in 2021 with Seattle and could command an expansion fee exceeding $1 billion U.S. And the United States is easing its restrictions on Iran's World Cup team, allowing the squad to travel into the country 2 days before its next match. The team will still be required to leave after Friday's match in Seattle. Iran's team has been based in Tijuana, Mexico, though all of its games are in the U.S. The World Cup is being played while Iran and the U.S. are attempting to negotiate an end to the war that began in February. From the Canadian Press, I'm David Augustine.
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7: The latest forecast from the AM 800 Weather Center. We have a clear sky tonight, the low 14 or 57. Tomorrow, mix of sun and cloud, the high 26 with humidex 28. Tomorrow night, there is a 40% chance of rain with a low 15. Thursday, 60% chance of showers or thunderstorms, the high 25, and some sun on Friday, the high 26. Again, for tonight, we have a clear sky, the low 14 or 57.
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1: 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Movie memorabilia. It's an interesting thing. I mean, I took script analysis classes, so I love a well-crafted script. But I'm still not a movie guy because I was more of a live theater guy. So right. You can kind of see where those two intersect. And some people are crazy, like commercial consumerism, buy every memorabilia piece they can get. Then you got a guy like Richard Crowes who has access to all kinds of things, but he's very particular on what he includes in his office and his studio for all these things. Entertainment is broken. Grab his podcast. First, before we talk about the podcast, memorabilia, Richard, because you have a few things. But you don't have a ton of things.
2: I don't have a ton of things. You know, I never really wanted my place to be defined by what I do for a living, you know. So you would think that I have movie posters up everywhere and that there's, you know, all kinds of like little tchotchkes from, you know, props and things like that. And I just don't have that kind of thing. There's the odd thing that is sprinkled throughout here, like on my desk right now. And this is great for radio. But I have a little King Kong that sits atop the Empire State Building because I love that movie.
1: It's like a copper statue looking thing.
2: Yeah, and I bought that at a place in Toronto that had been open since like 1935 or something like that. And on the weekend they were closing, they emptied out the back room, stuff that hadn't been opened, boxes that hadn't been opened in years. And they found that in there. And I'm like, I want that. I need that. How much do you want for it? The guy's like, I don't know, $3? Like, I would have given you $300 for that. So anyway, so there's a few little things like that sprinkled around, but there's not that much stuff. But there is an auction. Should you be someone that wants to buy, you know, all kinds of stuff that was actually used in movies, like Rocky's boots, like Luke's lightsaber, like the Wicked Witch's hat, the rugs from the Big Lebowski, you can find it all at this auction, which is happening in a couple of weeks. And just let me look in for the date here. I'll find the date for
1: you. That's okay. Here, I'm going to fill in a gap because I if you're going to do memorabilia, and I realize this stuff is probably out of my price range.
2: Yes.
1: But if you're going to have a talking piece, I mean, your story about the statue is even greater than the statue now. Like, the story about the statue sort of usurps the statue itself. But if you're going to have something like, hey, these are just like Rocky's boots, or these are the boots that Rocky wore in this scene of the movie. This is Luke Skywalker's lightsaber that he used in these scenes. Like, to me, if you're gonna go deep like that. The Wicked Witch's hat, are you kidding me? Do you realize how cool of a talking piece that would be?
2: Oh, listen, I was once at Skywalker Ranch, George Lucas's compound in Northern California. And, it is state of the art, and he's got a fair amount of space around him. So they have their own fire department, and they've got, you know, there's houses where people live on the ranch. And, inside the main building, on every available wall are posters of his favorite movies. And there is one in particular that grabbed my attention because I'm a huge Frankenstein geek, and he has what's called a four sheet. And that is like four movie posters put together to form one big one, from the 1930s in the original run of Frankenstein when it was released in theaters. And apparently because these things were meant to be disposable, you'd hang them up for a month and then get rid of them. There's not many of them left. That's cool movie memorabilia. Like, yes, that is something that really has a bit of the

0: will start at about 100 grand. And this is one that I can't even imagine how much this will go for, but it's not all movie memorabilia. There is some music memorabilia, and the handwritten lyrics in John Lennon's handwriting for the song If I Fell, written on the back of a Valentine's Day card that he used while he was in New York for the appearances on the Ed Sullivan Show in 1964, is up for grabs. And that one starts at $500,000. And I think that is probably low. I have imagined it, a feeling it will go for much more than that.
1: Yeah, or 10 times that. Yeah. But also the Luke Skywalker, that's the Luke, I'm your father, chop your hand off thing.
0: Yeah. I mean, this is, you know, this is a bit of film, you know, history that I think that people will probably, maybe more than anything, other than possibly some rich Beatles fan, I think that it'll be the lightsaber that probably is the one that grabs a lot of attention, because it has Luke Skywalker's severed hand attached to it from The Empire Strikes Back, and that is expected to sell in the seven figures. That's a whole lot of money for something that was built from little scrap pieces. Roger Christensen, who designed the lightsabers, said they didn't have any money, so he just went around to literally junk stores in London and said, oh, you got an old camera there, I'll take that. There's part of an old frying pan, I'll take whatever it was.
1: Yeah.
0: And he just cobbled it together with all that stuff.
1: See, that's so cool. But I mean, that isn't that the magic, though, Richard, of all things good story? Like, that's, I mean, today with the budget, everything's perfect.
0: Yeah.
1: Boo. Like, yeah. To me, this is the good stuff.
0: Yeah, no, I think you're right. So, what I like, is when something feels organic. There are, you know, 100 different kinds of animation now. There's the computer generated animation. There's hand drawn, what they call 2D. I love stop motion animation, which is when they have like the little puppets and they take a frame of film and then they move the puppet or the maquette, they call it when they do this, you know, a fractionally, they take another frame and eventually when you string it all together, it looks like they're moving. And, I love that because it feels organic. Is it perfect? Absolutely not. I talked about King Kong earlier. King Kong, that's how, in the original King Kong film, that's how they created him. That was all stop motion animation. And you can see where the animators had been touching the puppet because the fur is different. And if you ask the animators about that, they'll say, oh, no, it's not a mistake. That's the wind blowing his hair around, his fur around.
1: That's a good cover up. I love it. Yeah, claymation, all those things were so similar to all that stuff. And I think that John Lennon's handwritten lyrics on the back of a Valentine's card, come on. Like,
0: yeah, that will be huge. And you can find all this stuff. It's called the Entertainment Signature Auction, presented by Heritage Auctions. It will be held July 13th through 17th. And there will be, I mean, I imagine some online component to that. Just make sure you've got a whole whack of money on you when you show up.
1: That, I mean, they should market that as a show to watch, because that in itself is a show to watch, I would say.
0: Absolutely, yeah.
1: Okay, Richard Crowes is here. Entertainment is Broken is the podcast. What have you guys been up to with the new podcast? Because it's doing great things.
0: Yeah, it is doing great things. We're taking this week off. And when we come back, probably in a couple of weeks, we're going to retool it just a little bit. One of the things that we've been hearing from people is that they really want to, get suggestions on what to watch. Both Sarah and I, see a lot of things, whether it's for me, it's movies or live theater. Sarah is a genius with, television and choosing television shows, particularly reality television. So we're going to talk about that a little bit more, plus all the other stuff, because entertainment still is broken. So we'll always have a suggestion or two on how to fix it.
1: Richard Crowes, go to richardcrowes.ca and you get connected with Richard and all of the things he does, because there are a lot of different podcast bits and things for you to find, including Entertainment is Broken. And Richard Crowes himself is on there too, which is always good. Thank you very much, my friend.
0: Thanks for having me.
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6: The latest forecast from the AM 800 Weather Center. We have a clear sky tonight, the low 14 or 57. Tomorrow, mix of sun and cloud, the high 26 with a humidex 28. Tomorrow night, there is a 40% chance of rain with a low 15. Thursday, 60% chance of showers or thunderstorms, the high 25, and some sun on Friday, the high 26. Again, for tonight, we have a clear sky, the low 14 or 57.
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1: 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You can go introduce yourself to Nathan Radke and Dr. Lee Kunla. They are online for you always with a new book coming out in summer 2026. Nathan, what's it called?
2: Uncover Up, How to Think Clearly in an Age of Conspiracies.
1: Okay. Now, the link to that specifically, at least the Amazon link, will be on the podcast description, just so you know, if you want to get connected really quick. And we are digging into a conversation about He-Man, the power of Grayskull. Like, what in the world? Okay, let me be clear. So these guys, they will talk about history, little historian to it. Then there's the history of topics. There's the way topics change. There is flat out conspiracy. There is flat out lies. There are flat out agendas. Then there are truths. There is accurate. Then there's misunderstood. And somehow this comes together with a sword and a rock.
2: Exactly. I couldn't have said it better myself. So we got a new summer movie coming out, He-Man and the Masters of the Universe, and I was a little surprised to hear that, because that's a toy from my 1980s childhood, and I can't imagine any 2026 kids would have even heard of it, but I guess it stayed in the public consciousness. Now, you wouldn't think that a new movie about an old toy would provide any sort of opportunity for conspiracy discussion, but almost anything that happens these days has some kind of conspiracy angle to it, and this is no different. Because back in the 1980s when I was a kid, there were a lot of rumors going around that maybe He-Man was going to convert children over to witchcraft, demonic possession, and general evil activities.
1: Really? That's cool. Did it work for you? Are you the evil demon lover?
2: I mean, I'm not evil. No, it didn't work, I guess. I mean, it might sound a little bit silly, but it was part of a larger event that happened in the 1980s and 90s called the Satanic Panic, which was this idea that there was this secret conspiracy of Satanists who were trying to take over the minds of the next generation through toys and music and TV and movies. And during this panic, there were all sorts of alleged experts who showed up in pop culture, including on mainstream TV shows and even news programs, where they claimed that they had the inside scoop on this sinister plot that threatened our society. And witchcraft and the occult were blamed for all sorts of the bad things that were going on.
1: I seem to remember that. That was like the everything is evil, including the, you know, the rock and roll backwards, the witches. And I mean, I guess at the time I didn't think of it as some sort of conspiracy theory. It just seemed like the things people talked about. And maybe that's another generation gap happening.
2: Yeah, I mean, part of the reason why I think it's so important to me is because this happened everywhere, including in my hometown of Orangeville, Ontario. Because there was a terrible and tragic double murder that happened a few blocks from my house when I was in grade four. And a so-called expert doctor with a book to sell and some expertise to rent showed up in Orangeville and explained that the entire thing had been caused by a new role-playing game called Dungeons & Dragons, which was a common target of the Satanic Panic. It's a, you know, a role-playing game with imagination and magic and wizards and so on. And it's fascinating because when you look back at the newspaper articles at the time, they all pushed this Dungeons and Dragons angle when discussing the Orangeville murders. And the expert even testified at the murder trial, but looking back, presented no actual evidence to support any of his claims, which was a common thing for a lot of these Satanic Panic influencers. And this particular doctor would eventually be arrested and charged and sentenced for conducting some truly terrible and immoral activities with his patients. And it's amazing how often the most judgmental public figures end up having some kind of gruesome skeletons in their own closets.
1: I do remember that part now. I remember the Dungeons and Dragons is bad. I remember that story coming together, and I'm probably not the only one that starts. I think you're putting together a little bunch of pieces in a puzzle here, Nathan, for people that didn't realize it. And so isn't that interesting, right, when you talk about memories and all the other things around conspiracy theories, that in this is all new to me. Individual pieces of the jigsaw puzzle are not new, but putting them together from my past starts to make sense. So I can't be the only one. And what a great opportunity to sort of awaken to the fact that, oh, these have been my beliefs. I've heard these stories, everything else. I might have shared them separately, but not realizing they were all tangled up.
2: Yeah, no, exactly. And when you put all those pieces together, then you encounter a phenomenon called the moral panic. And this is an idea that comes from the work of a sociologist called Stanley Cohen. And the moral panic idea is that You have an actual problem or an issue in your society, like crime and violence, stuff that's scary but also very complicated with all sorts of complex and interrelated causes. And then you get these influencers in mass media that start to push the idea that there's some sort of evil force that's deliberately manipulating behind the scenes in order to undermine and threaten the social order. And this causes a panic to start to spread through the society through, again, mass media. That encourages more so-called experts to get in on the action to try to tap into that nervous injury, energy and gain more clout. And there's all sorts of examples of it. They don't tend to age very well. In the 1960s, people in England were worried about the mods and rockers. You know, kids, gangs of youths in weird clothing, driving Vespas and motorcycles, taking over seaside resort towns and having enormous fights. But in truth, the entire phenomenon was just totally overblown in the mass media. And those giant fights never actually happened. Do you remember Twisted Sister from the 1980s?
1: Of course. Who doesn't? We're not going to take it, my friend.
2: They weren't going to take it. And when you listen to We're Not Going to Take It Now, it sounds adorable and innocent. But at the time, there was a lot of hand-wringing and fist-shaking from people that said, this is turning the youth violent.
1: Well, the imagery didn't help either, because they were like eating like meat off the bone, kind of dinosaur bone style.
2: Right, and long hair and leather and all that stuff. But, I mean, there's even more ridiculous examples. There was a song by an artist called Link Ray, banned in 1958. And it was supposed to also, again, the reason was, it's going to turn kids violent. It was an instrumental track with no lyrics. So just the sound of the guitar was going to be enough. And the fact that the song title was Rumble, that was enough to say, oh, no, this is going to be a mess. We're going to have kids throwing each other over tables here.
1: I feel like there's a little pearl clutching going on here.
2: So much pearl clutching.
1: So, okay, so that's interesting. It's easier to have something to blame. I mean, maybe your philosophical side or your fan of psychology side. Does that kind of kick in here, do you think, where it's just like, you know what, we don't know what's going on, therefore we will fill the gap and blame somebody?
2: No, exactly. Because if you look at these moral panics, there's often something real behind them, because, of course, violence does exist in society. And, you know, poverty exists in society, mental illness, all of these things do exist, and we want there to be a reason for it. And unfortunately, what happens is that people will come along with a very oversimplified, ridiculous reason. And this brings us back to He-Man, because back in the 1980s, there was an aspect of the moral panic that said that He-Man was one of the things that was corrupting the youth. There's this amazing documentary you can see on YouTube. It's from 1984. It's called Deception of a Generation. And in that, two experts talk about the hidden evil agenda of children's toys and cartoons. Scooby-Doo's got ghosts and a talking dog, and the Smurfs and My Little Pony are also talked about, you know, how evil they are. But they spend most of their time on He-Man, because they argued that the cartoon pushed occult beliefs in magic and demons, and it was teaching the children that the way to get powers by practicing magic. They said if that wasn't bad enough, when kids play with the toys and pretend that they're casting spells, they're going to accidentally cast real spells on their friends and on themselves. And then at the end of the video, of course, the experts tell their viewers that you can purchase a copy of their conversation on cassette or video for the low, low price of $15.
1: Something to sell, always at the base of it, yeah?
2: There's always something to sell. And that brings us to the real hidden agenda of many of the influencers pushing this sort of moral panic. There is a financial reason for it. Although, interestingly, that also takes us to a genuine kind of conspiracy about the He-Man cartoon. Maybe there was something about mind control going on there, but not the one that we were being pushed by the satanic influencers.
1: We need to do a thing on magic.
2: Oh, I would love to. I mean, it's an amazing, fascinating history, and it's had real impacts in our society for hundreds of years.
1: Yeah. But there are so many things about magic, and Nathan and I like to nerd out about some of these notions generally. But, I mean, there is magic that we subscribe to in everyday life that's not even magic. Like, time is magic, right? Like, it happens always. But yet we subscribe to it as this thing. I mean, the notion of tomorrow is magic, right? It's just imagination. Tomorrow is just imagination, right? And so, like, it gets deeply philosophical, but we should dig into this a little bit more down there. Okay, He-Man, his magic sword, and how this all comes together. It's the Uncover Up podcast. Nathan Radke is here. We're going to come back and try to understand how this is He-Man's fault and not Skeletor's fault, plus more.
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1: Nathan Radke is here. 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Nathan, He-Man somehow ruined a generation, and there's a new movie coming out. Are we going to do it all over again?
2: Well, I mean, this is the interesting thing, because there was a lot of panic about, well, maybe He-Man was controlling the minds of the children through magical spells and the occult. And in the conspiracy world, motivations are often driven by these sort of sinister and evil motives. But out here in these streets in the real world, motivations are often a lot more straightforward than that. And we can kind of look to He-Man for an example of this. I mean, motivations tend to be pretty basic to the point of being boring. So He-Man, it was a cartoon in the 1980s. And so let's talk about TV for a second. In the early days of widespread TV in the 1960s, there were studies that indicated that children couldn't tell the difference between commercials and TV shows. And so the FCC in the States was petitioned to put in some rules that would protect children from unscrupulous advertisers, also known as advertisers. And so they said, no more than 14 hours of children's programming per week. We don't want the kids just zoning out in front of the TV all the time. No commercials during kid shows because their brains were just too susceptible. And the hosts of kids shows weren't allowed to push products. You couldn't have Fred and Barney smoking cigarettes, for example. But then in the 1980s,
1: okay,
2: just in time...
1: let's just be honest, that would have been cool.
2: Oh, it would have been amazing. And then just in time for my childhood and a bit of your childhood, everything changes. But it's not conspiracy, it's politics. The president at the time was Ronald Reagan, and he appointed a man called Mark Fowler to the FCC in 81. And Fowler wanted to let the market decide what kids' TV should look like. And researchers and psychologists and sociologists put together thousands of pages of studies that said, no, this is going to be catastrophic. The kids are going to get hooked on these shows. But the money was in favor of it. About $16 million bucks was raised to lobby in favor of relaxing the regulations. Because, of course, as always, the real superpower, the real magic, is money. And this is why, instead of educational programming, our childhoods were filled to the brim with junk food and fast food and candy and toys. And that brings us to He-Man. Because He-Man was a toy line and a comic book and a cartoon show and then eventually just a terrible 1980s movie. And the entire endeavor, the entire He-Man industry, was an attempt to cash in on the craze created by the Star Wars action figures. I mean, that was a huge business. And Mattel had actually turned down the opportunity to produce the Star Wars action figures. It's considered one of the biggest business mistakes of all time. And so they were scrambling, and they wanted their own version of it. So they combined Star Wars with Conan the Barbarian and ended up with He-Man, which was great because you had all sorts of different characters. You had He-Man and Man-at-Arms and Manny Faces and Snake Face and Stinkor and Fisto and... I mean, and all sorts of vehicles and accessories and play sets. It was a whole industry. But the brilliance of it was, every week on the cartoon show, there'd be a new character. It's like, oh, this is the episode with Fisto in it. And Fisto would have a little car that he drove around in. And then those things would appear on the toy shelves. So there was basically no difference between the He-Man TV show and just like a 24-minute long commercial for He-Man toys. It was genius.
1: It's really what it was, right? It was just a really long commercial for what's up on for sale next.
2: Yeah, exactly.
1: Okay.
2: And He-Man was one of the first examples of this kind of market synergy. And there was all sorts of other Saturday morning cartoons that followed, like G.I. Joe, My Little Pony, Transformers, all of these things. But the hilarious thing when you're looking back is that in order to kind of sugarcoat this just blatant cash grab of all these shows, they'd always do something at the very end of every episode. They'd have some sort of public service message at the end where He-Man would turn to the camera and he'd say, kids, don't do drugs, or watch out for peer pressure, or be careful of stranger danger. And G.I. Joe would do the same thing. There'd be some message about the dangers of playing with downed power lines or grease fires. And then one of the characters would say, and knowing is half the battle.
1: I haven't ever realized any of this. This is so cool. All right, okay, so how does this turn into grifting and making money off it all other than just merchandise? Wouldn't that be the kid? Wouldn't that is? It's just capitalism kind of shamelessly?
2: Well, I mean, it's sort of interesting because when we think back to the moral panics, Like, in a way, the old He-Man show was about attempting to control the minds of the kids, but not to win them over to the occult, not to, you know, to get them to cast spells on each other or to turn them into maniacs, but just for the very simple reason to siphon out their allowances and lawn mowing money. And this is kind of the interesting thing about moral panics, because moral panics can get people hurt. They often involve scapegoating vulnerable members of the population. I mean, back in the 1990s, there was a terrible incident that occurred in a place called West Memphis, where there was some murders, and the people who were arrested for it and charged and sentenced were, I mean, basically it was done because they listened to AC/DC. And then it turned out later, this is a very famous example, it turned out later that the DNA evidence exonerated them, and they were released, but only after they had spent over a decade of their lives in prison, and one of them was on death row. This is the danger of the moral panic, is that we can kind of lose track of reality and evidence. And the other thing that happens is that it's kind of a distraction to what's actually going on. And so in the case of He-Man, the worry is like, oh dear, are people going to cast spells? It's like, no, not really. But are we going to sit our kids in front of what's basically a half-hour commercial? Absolutely we are.
1: Okay, now it's making me think about moral panic generally, and when you go over big things that have happened recently, you can go into politics of today with the 51st state stuff, you can go into this Iran thing, you can go to COVID, trucker convoy, you can go to all kinds of things where you can see how moral panic has kicked in, and people who are doing a thing get labeled as something, and that label carries on for a very long time, if not forever, and morphs over time. I mean, and I don't want to get into trucker convoy as a thing, but there's a lot of conspiracy around it generally. But the reality is that if you didn't go and see it for yourself, which I did, you are just assuming from what other people have told you, including the media and including all these things on both sides. And so you can kind of see how all of these things you're talking about, He-Man in the 80s, are very much present, including miracle solutions for COVID that just buy my super drink and you're going to be immune, right? Like, you can kind of see the same thing just repeating over and over and over again.
2: Well, that's why this is such an important idea. I mean, you mentioned the trucker convoy. There's an example of a group, and I also spent a lot of time with those convoy members. I also went down and I talked to them. One of the leaders of the entire thing, I became sort of friends with, and I was able to have a lot of interesting discussions with them. And the danger is that people get turned into sort of ridiculous versions of themselves in mass media, and then they get held up as scapegoats, and then there can be no actual conversation. Because, of course, when we're afraid, we shut down, we don't listen to each other, and it's very easy then to do this. And the problem is there's been all kinds of figures from history who have tried to use moral panic to gain influence and power, including, of course, lots of politicians, because they want to tap into that energy so badly because it's so motivating, it's so powerful. And so we should always be a bit skeptical and careful when somebody tries to whip us into a panic based on an oversimplified solution to a complex problem, especially when they start providing us with scapegoats that we're supposed to fear and even hate.
1: Yeah, that's interesting. And it applies to both sides, right? People who bought into the rebellion and the people who hated the rebellion, right? Like, it's interesting how it goes both ways. Okay, so He-Man is it? Or are you going to go see the movie?
2: I don't think so. I mean, it might be fun. It might be kind of a laugh. Unfortunately, I almost never go to movies anymore for some reason. And so I pick them really, really, really carefully. But I probably will read a bunch of academic think pieces about it, because apparently that's how I encounter pop culture these days.
1: You're always a party, Nathan Radke.
2: Oh, you know it.
1: All right, Uncover Up is the podcast and the book. 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Thank you, sir. Great to see you.
2: Always happy to be on.
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8: The latest forecast from the AM 800 Weather Center. We have a clear sky tonight, the low 14 or 57. Tomorrow, mix of sun and cloud, the high 26 with humidex 28. Tomorrow night, there is a 40% chance of rain with a low 15. Thursday, 60% chance of showers or thunderstorms, the high 25. And some sun on Friday, the high 26. Again, for tonight, we have a clear sky, the low 14 or 57.
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1: We are going to get mystical here on the show. Old wives' tales. Do you remember them back in the day? Things that we were told were happening. Because we were told they were happening. That was the only reason, is because we were told that they were happening. And so we wanted to talk about specifically the notion of things we were told that we still carry with us today. The old wives' tale. Ryan O'Donnell is in Calgary. I'm Shane Hewitt. I'm in Ottawa. What comes to mind, Ryan, for the old wives' tale for you?
19: For me, it is one that I carried with me for so long and then had shattered instantly. I used to be, I still am, a pretty big hypochondriac, meaning I'm afraid of, I'm just have illnesses. I'm a lot better than I used to be. And
1: I can verify this.
19: Yeah. I attribute the improvement in my case to this, this old wives' tale. For most of my childhood, I was convinced that if I ate too much junk food, I was going to get appendicitis. I didn't care about getting fat or like putting on weight or like being unhealthy. It was, I was going to get appendicitis. It was going to explode and I was going to die. I was terrified of it, Shane. Terrified. Don't remember the first time I saw it. Probably on like an episode of Maury or like something when I was like sick watching TV at home. Who knows? But I carried that with me for yet, I would say almost a decade. And then I was at a summer camp and they took us to England. For like a theater excursion, and there was a nurse, Cheryl. Cheryl the nurse came with us on that trip, and we were eating pizza at a restaurant in London, and I was really hesitating to eat the pizza because I was like, I've already had too much junk food this trip. It's gonna pop, it's gonna explode. And she looked at me, and she's like, Ryan, that is the stupidest thing I've ever heard. That's an old wives' tale. Just don't eat too much pizza so you don't get sick to your stomach. You're fine. And I like, she shattered everything in that moment, Shane. And then the pizza was delicious. And yeah, that was like the old wives' tale was out of my head. Gone.
1: And here you are today. Yeah. Hypochondriac.
19: Still a little bit on some things, but not about bit. Appendicitis.
1: Yeah. A lot of it. First of all, it's unfair to call it an old wives' tale. Because why is it the wives' fault? First of all, let's be honest, it's probably equally the husband's. And why are all the wives old? So, Ryan, the history of the old wives' tale, the things that we get caught up in, which is simple, like don't pluck your gray hairs because two will grow back.
19: Yep.
1: What did you discover in the history of the wise motherly tale?
19: It's fascinating to me, Shane, because this isn't a scenario of we have no idea where this comes from. No, we know where this comes from. So first off, the word wife here doesn't just mean married. It actually comes from the old English wif. I don't know if that's how you actually pronounced it. W-I-F.
1: That's how
19: which
1: I say
19: just,
1: it.
19: Wif.
1: Like, wif. Yeah, she's your wifey.
19: Yeah. That just meant woman. Same root as like midwife, fishwife. Found that, you know. So blame the English. The phrase, though, old wives' tale, found the origin. It goes back to a play in 1595 when a playwright named George Peel used it as the title for his play. And the play is pretty interesting. Three servants get lost in an enchanted forest. A blacksmith takes them in for the night, and his wife named Madge, which is like, yeah, Madge starts telling them stories to pass the time. The twist is that as she tells the tales, the characters in them literally come to life and appear on stage. Knights, damsels, sorcerer, princess, all of that fun wizardry stuff you come to expect from the medieval England. And all of it just coming out of this storyteller. She spins yarn by firelight, and it was like a pretty popular play, and that's the origin, Shane.
1: But then it got validated.
19: Yeah, it kept going. So in 1611, it was in the King James Bible, Paul writing to Timothy by telling him to reject old wives' fables. So yeah, even the Bible was using it for some reason.
1: Fear.
19: Fear. And this is the thing that I find interesting, is the phrase was never really about, like, bad information. Like, in the play, it's not that she's telling, misleading them. It's just she's telling, the old wife is telling tales. Mm. But, and especially in these societies, and I would say still to this day, older women are the ones who hold so much important knowledge, health, childbirth, medicine, community care, all that fun stuff. So the irony here is pretty hard to ignore. But that is the origin of the old wives' tale, a play.
1: Okay. This is interesting. So what I did was I dug into what is consistent across them, and we jokingly just said fear, but actually that is it. It is a story that breaks it down in that way, and that's the difference. And when you listen to old wives' tales, Ryan's got a quick list here we got to get to, but their advice.
19: Yeah.
1: Right? They're like, hey, this is going to make your word better, like, make your life better. But it's things like, going outside with wet hair will give you a cold. Well, it might make you cold, but it's not going to give you a cold. Cracking your knuckles is another one. What else do you have on your list?
19: Swallowed gum stays in your stomach for 7 years. That is not true. Your body cannot digest gum, but it will make its way out. I'm not sure why people thought it would stay there for 7 years exactly, but you're fine. Yeah. Another one I heard so much, Shane, as a kid, was sitting too close to the TV will ruin your eyes. Mm. This one had some truth to it, because early TVs did have some radiation that could definitely damage your eyes.
1: Oh, but there's usually an element of something in them, right?
19: Usually,
1: carrots will make your eyes better. I mean, yes, carrots as a vegetable do have some of the nutrients that is good for eyesight, but it's not going to make your eyesight better, right?
19: Yep. TVs don't have radiation anymore, by the way. Hopefully.
1: Oh, you never know. Blue screen.
19: Apple a day keeps the doctor away. I mean, apples are good for you, but it's not going to make you healthy. You need to do more than just eat an apple.
1: I think you broke your leg. Go to the doctor. No, I'm just going to eat an apple.
19: I'm good. The 5 second rule. If you drop food on the ground, bacteria can jump on it instantly. 5 seconds would be nice though.
1: Okay. Coffee stunts your growth. Feed a cold, starve a fever. Hair of the dog cures a hangover.
19: Definitely not.
1: All it does is temporarily numb the pain and delay the positive
19: effects. It's coming back.
1: Right? Then there's the really mystical ones. Cats will suck the breath from babies, which is like the witches and cats thing from back in the day. You said cracking your knuckles. You said gum. Those ones are very good. So here's what I got to with it, though. I'm like, wait a second. These sound like superstitions.
19: Mm-hmm.
1: But they're distinctly different, because one is a story that is meant as advice. One is a consequence for a behavior. And so there's a cause and effect inside superstition that is grossly different than an old wives' tale, which is like a folk belief with practical wisdom or health advice. So a superstition is completely different. Action, outcome, break a mirror, 7 years bad luck. Step on a crack, break your mother's back. Right? Black cat crosses your path, bad luck follows. You can see how they're close. Walk under a ladder, bad luck happens. Right? So all of those things are transactional based. Old wives' tales are advice based. Crazy stuff, right?
19: Wild to me. There are some true ones though. Like a heartburn during pregnancy means your baby will be born with more hair. They tested that, and it's true.
1: Really?
19: Crazy.
1: Okay. Well, that's interesting. These are the stories that we were told that we believe to be true.
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25: From the National Newsroom of the Canadian Press, I'm David Augustine. Messages of sympathy and support are pouring into a multicultural Montreal neighborhood after a shooting outside a hotel that left three dead. The area is largely a residential neighborhood with a number of different cultural communities mixed with some commercial businesses, restaurants, outdoor parks, and recreational buildings. Many locals appeared to be visibly shaken and emotional near the shooting as police maintained a perimeter around the crime scene. The alleged shooter has been identified as an Alberta University student, and Lethbridge police say they're assisting Quebec's independent police watchdog. Councillor Jenna Stoner says the Union of British Columbia Municipalities was not consulted on joint plans by the federal and provincial government to effectively purchase and convert more than 2,200 condominiums into affordable housing. Prime Minister Mark Carney and Premier David Eby announced the plan last week as part of a housing partnership worth $5 billion over a decade, but UBCM's first vice president says the proposal comes with a lot of uncertainty.
26: There were no real details provided about how that would happen, who would run them, who would own them at the end of the day. So really at this point, local governments are taking a wait-and-see approach, UBCM is too, and looking to the provincial housing minister to provide clarity on what that's going to look like.
25: Stoner says it is frustrating to see government spend money on this project after it cut a community housing for affordable rental housing. The Iran War Powers Resolution passed in the U.S. Senate in a 50-48 win today after four Republican senators broke ranks and joined the Democrats. But as ABC senior political correspondent Rachel Scott tells us, while it sends a strong message to the White House, it does not actually end the war.
27: The vote, largely symbolic, but a clear sign of lawmakers' growing frustration.
28: Obviously, it's going differently than originally kind of we were told it was going to go. I agree with the original aims, but it does not seem as if we've accomplished that.
27: As the Senate was voting, President Trump was in Pennsylvania, touting progress on Iran.
29: We just achieved a historic peace agreement with Iran to end the conflict in the Strait of Hormuz.
27: But there was no conflict in the Strait before the president launched the war.
25: Along with Senator Bill Cassidy, his fellow Republicans, Senator Susan Collins, Lisa Murkowski, and Rand Paul, voted in favor of the resolution. And in entertainment, Canadian R&B star Deborah Cox says she has fond memories of legendary music executive Clive Davis, who recently died at age 94. She says Davis signed her in the 90s.
30: Nobody's Supposed to Be Here is a signature song for my career. It's the longevity that song and We Can't Be Friends and a lot of my songs have just been attributed to him pairing me with the right musical collaborators and producers.
25: Davis also signed Whitney Houston and Bruce Springsteen. This is the Canadian Press. In sports, Canada coach Jesse Marsh says captain Alphonso Davies is expected to play in tomorrow's group play finale against Switzerland. Davies will start on the bench but will likely come on as a substitute after sitting out the first two games with a hamstring injury. Canada can secure first place in Group B with a win or a draw. The Chicago Blackhawks have acquired defenseman Bowen Byram from the Buffalo Sabres, adding to a day full of NHL trades. Chicago is sending the fourth overall pick in this week's draft to Buffalo as part of the blockbuster deal. Earlier today, St. Louis traded winger Jordan Kyrou to Washington, and Ottawa acquired William Eklund from San Jose. And Joey Loperfido hit a tie-breaking three-run homer in the 11th inning as the Houston Astros secured a 9-7 win over the Toronto Blue Jays. The Astros chased Jays right-hander Shane Bieber in his season debut. Bieber gave up 9 hits and 4 runs in a little more than 3 innings after missing time with right elbow inflammation. From the Canadian Press, I'm David Augustine.
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4: The latest forecast from the AM 800 Weather Center. We have a clear sky tonight, the low 14 or 57. Tomorrow, mix of sun and cloud, the high 26 with humidex 28. Tomorrow night, there is a 40% chance of rain with a low 15. Thursday, 60% chance of showers or thunderstorms, the high 25, and some sun on Friday, the high 26. Again, for tonight, we have a clear sky, the low 14 or 57.
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5: Well, good morning and welcome back to the Kyle Horner Show. Kyle Horner with you. Let's get into it here. The price tag is out there, 55 to 60 million to turn the former Windsor Arena into an indoor village that could house and support people experiencing homelessness, mental health, and addiction issues. A report going to the June 29th meeting of Windsor City Council provides a high-level cost estimate for the village at the barn, a plan first introduced at the end of May. The administrative report going to council says the project still needs to undertake the design process. An existing site and building conditions are not fully yet understood. So this is important. So the estimated costs may change. It also doesn't consider the annual operating costs. That's why I was guessing. When it comes to my research, operating costs at the Avivo Village, which they're basing this on in Minneapolis, Minnesota, is $4.5 million. I'm going to say 6 million Canadian, but I have no idea, to be honest with you. Council is being asked to endorse the proposal, and here's some money, $2.5 million in funding previously approved in principle in the 2026 capital budget for the H4 Housing Hub project to move the process along. Ward 3 Councilman Aldo Agostino says they're not looking to fund this with the Windsor tax base.
6: Certainly we'll have to do our part, but we have to start educating to the province, to the federal government to move forward. But we can't do that without a plan and a price tag, and that's what we've put together for council on Monday.
5: He says they have to go through the province and the federal government to tell them they have a plan that will make things better, but they need help.
6: I strongly feel that we're going to have a great case towards the federal government, the provincial government. They're going to look at us and say, these guys have put in the work. They want to try something different. They want to do something to help the community. They want to do something to help the downtown. And again, the question is, if not this, then what?
5: He also says saying no, it's not an option.
6: We understand that nobody else wants to deal with this, that the city has to move forward with this, that things are not changing unless we step forward, step up, and get something done.
5: When it comes to the proposal, I've talked about it for a while. The village at the barn would operate 24 hours a day, 7 days a week, 365 days a year. You kind of have different homes style village in there with, I guess they're calling it a pod style. You'd have 102 private homes. Now, I know people are already asking, Kyle, why don't you think the province, federal government will pitch in here? I'm just going to base this on what we know because I had Andrew Dowie on, MPP of Windsor-Tecumseh, and I asked him about his thoughts on this. Would the province help it out? Now, when Ronaldo was on, he said there's nothing they can really do to prevent drug use from happening at the village, right? I brought up the Kitchener-Waterloo. We've talked with officials over there at Kitchener-Waterloo. That is a drug-free area. That village up there is drug-free. Ronaldo said there's really nothing he could do or anybody can do if they're using in those four walls of their home, which would be located inside the village at the barn. And so when I look at the province and they're saying we don't want any drug use whatsoever in complexes like this in the village at the barn, they wouldn't support that. That would be drug use inside the village at the barn. So I don't know how the province can say they're willing to support that if there's actual drug use happening at the village at the barn. That is just one thing. Plus the other, it's just a huge price tag, like 55 to 60 million. So how much money are we looking for the province, federal government to fund? Like, you're looking for them to fund that 100% of that cost? Like, good luck. I don't think that's happening. No way. 519-792-2559. Let's start it off with Hibba today. Good morning, Hibba. How are you?
8: Good morning, Kyle. How are you?
5: I'm doing very well. I'm frustrated, Hibba, because I think, I know we need something like this in our community. And this just seems so rushed. The price tag is so expensive. I don't think we'll ever see this happen.
8: I agree, Kyle. Unfortunately, I feel like this is an unsustainable project. We need to get the community engagement, and I've also connected with Ward 3 and the City Council on many occasions, and I'm proposing to have a business community plan or a business plan that will have the community to engage and look at the needs of the community. I feel that we need to look at the farmers market, a support system that will help remove the homelessness situation. We want to remove the homelessness out of the dictionary. That's what I'm where I'm at right now, and I have a colleague who's going to be a delegate on June 29, hopefully, and they're going to bring a housing first chez moi approach, which is less pricier than the one that's being offered by Ward 3 with the Avivo Village. That's around $55 to $60 million. That's unsustainable. Unfortunately.
5: What would you like to see, Hiba? What are your ideas for something like that? I know half of my texting board is talking about tearing down the barn, which is fine, but I feel like the conversation, at least right now, is that price tag, because I don't think you're ever going to see anything like this happen right now.
8: Correct. I feel personally, from a community resident perspective, I feel that it's a historical landmark, and I feel like we should tear it down, and like Mike said in the morning,

0: I just think we need a new plan, not the village at the barn. But I do believe we need something like that, especially down there around the H4. We need some temporary housing. Pillar one, as Ronaldo would say.
1: Yeah, I feel like it should be around a sustainable, long-term, 5 to 10 year sustainable plan, and to go from there and to look at the data, because we need to look at data, because it is power. If we don't look at the data, we're just going to be going in with a blind eye, and we don't know who's going to be steering the ship for through the H4 hub or even the village. So we need to have data to back our what's going on with the project, if that makes sense.
0: I feel like we're at the blind eye right now. Because we have no idea what's going to happen here, and I don't believe this is ever going to happen. I'm sorry, I just don't think we'll have the funding when it comes to the province, and who knows with the federal government. Nobody's even reached out to the federal government. Hey, but I appreciate it. Let's keep it going here. Let's go to Amanda. Good morning, Amanda. How are you?
2: Hi.
0: Hi. What are your thoughts here?
2: So hearing this proposal is really frustrating for me, because I have looked into the research. And Canada has our own research in regard to what actually works for this population. 80 to 88% of individuals remain successfully housed after 2 years using a housing first approach. And that is chronic homelessness, complex high needs individuals, addiction, mental illness. And that is compared to 30 to 40%, with just like treatment as usual. So that's like the barn, like the transitional housing model, the treatment first model. It doesn't work. So what I'd like to know is, what can we achieve with that kind of investment going into what we know actually works? What can we achieve? We need money. Like we have a high vacancy rate right now in our area. We see promotions everywhere. What can we do to mitigate risk for the private market? What can we do to with a damage fund or 24/7 crisis support available to residents and the landlords? What can we do with expanding our housing benefits program? Because it's capped right now, by the way. So people, whenever they're, behind on their rent, they're not getting any support. The support comes too late. So now they're homeless too. What can we do with assertive community treatment based on fidelity? What actually works?
0: So you're looking at housing first, right? Is that what I'm getting at, Amanda?
2: Yeah.
0: You want housing first, right? So is that where you would put the housing around there? Like, would you say, I'm guessing then you would want to knock down the barn. Is that where you'd like to put the housing?
2: I think we can use our current private market.
0: Interesting.
2: And that's what was shown in the research to actually work.
0: What about the help to help the people that, let's say, go into that housing, right? Because some people are not, I guess, in the States to go into either temporary housing or housing first. Like, do you not still need those wraparound supports to help them with addiction, with mental health, with what they're going through?
2: You absolutely do.
0: Mm-hmm.
2: And we have tried to do a housing first model before. But it was incredibly underfunded, and it was not done according to fidelity. So these individuals that are actually able to maintain housing, 80 to 85% able to maintain housing in the private market, they had assertive community treatment teams that actually went out and provided them with intensive supports. So it's just frustrating, because we know that that model works, and we're not using it. I think all of this conversation around this is an addiction, this is a mental health issue, I think it really benefits our politicians, because then they don't have to be held accountable anymore to this problem. According
0: just saying,
2: to
0: hey,
2: research,
0: we tried, sorry, it didn't work.
2: Yeah, and according to the research, we know that the primary cause of homelessness is the price of rent. So, I think we really need to continue to point upwards and encourage our leaders to actually address the underlying causes of all of this, get people housed, give them the support that they need, because it's very difficult for people to recover from addiction, from mental illness, when they don't have a stable place to live.
0: Mm-hmm.
2: And housing first is not just housing only.
0: Mm-hmm.
2: It's housing with intensive supports, outreach supports directly into their home. So
0: yep.

0: I mean, you gotta get the housing built though, right, Amanda? Like that's where it's at. You gotta get the housing built. It is one of the concepts that I liked when it comes to the Village at the Barn, where, you know, you do stay there until you're kind of ready to go to the next pillar, as Ronaldo has said, right? I think the longest stay at the Village, in Minneapolis, the Avivo Village, was about 250 days. And so, you know, they're willing to work with you. They're willing to give you the housing for as long as it takes, I guess, to be able to get to that next pillar, right? And so that was the concept around here. I'm with you, Amanda, but again, you need funding. You need money for either that. I know you were mentioning that, I guess there's housing out there right now, being able to turn that into, and I guess into some sort of temporary housing for these people. I guess, but you're still going to need some of that money to buy up some of those properties, right? I like where you're at on this one, and I think that is where the concept of this works, but you got to have support. We'll take the break and come back. I know Spiro's waiting on hold. I got Joe. I got Fred Francis here as well. Very busy morning here on the Kyle Horner Show. I do want your thoughts, especially when it comes to a couple great comments from Hiba and Amanda on what could be done to help our unhoused population. It's Kyle Horner Show here on AM 800.
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12: The latest forecast from the AM 800 Weather Center. We have a clear sky tonight, the low 14 or 57. Tomorrow, mix of sun and cloud, the high 26 with humidex 28. Tomorrow night, there is a 40% chance of rain with a low 15. Thursday, 60% chance of showers or thunderstorms, the high 25. And some sun on Friday, the high 26. Again, for tonight, we have a clear sky, the low 14 or 57.
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0: Well, good morning and welcome back to The Kyle Horner Show. Kyle Horner with you talking about the Village at the Barn. I don't think we're ever going to see it. We do have a price tag. The estimation price right now, 55 to 60 million. That's the estimated price to turn the former Windsor Arena into an indoor village. I think it'll be higher than that. We don't know what an operating cost is when it comes to the Aviva Village in Minneapolis. 4.5 million, that's American. So I'm going to say around six would be the yearly operating cost. That would probably be out of taxpayers' money. I would think it's going to get very expensive here. I don't think we will see it. 519-792-2559. Some great ideas on what you would like to see down there, if it is worth tearing down the barn. This is our mayor this morning on Mornings with Mike and Meg, giving us maybe another option.
16: Listen, guys, it would probably be cheaper for us to tear the barn down and build something brand new. But, you know, we're trying to preserve the heritage here, which we think is important. But if council wants to make a different choice, we could probably get the number lower.
0: This is where I just want to hit my head against this desk. So we come out with this proposal. He's got the design, or everybody's got the design of what it would look like inside the barn. Now this morning, we're completely switching it and saying, hey, if the people want to knock down the barn, it's probably going to be cheaper. Let's do it that way. I mean, like, get it together. Fred Francis, Ward 1 counselor, joins us to talk about this. Fred, thank you for coming in. I appreciate it. Do you understand my anger on this one? Drew kind of got us ready for this when he joined me a couple weeks ago. He kind of put out that 50 million number, which I was shocked by. Now we're up to 55 to 60. Who knows how high it's going to go. Your thoughts on that?
17: Yeah, I mean, just to hear in the comments, it's almost laughable. I do remember the mayor saying this was his vision. This was his vision. And now the vision is completely different from what his vision was, you know, a month ago. But listen, if you're going to tear down the barn, which I think is something we should look at, and listen, for anyone that has an issue with that, just look across the river. They had no problem tearing down Joe Louis Arena, and which is very historical. You know, you obviously like that.
0: Tiger Stadium.
17: Yeah. Olympia, right? There's countless examples where, like your previous caller said, I think it was Hibba saying that, or Amanda saying that, you know, you put up a statue, you put up a commemorative plaque. Sure.
0: Yeah.
17: But if you're going to tear down the barn, that unlocks so many other potential opportunities there. Maybe affordable housing, attainable housing, an entertainment district with those housing. So it's not just looking at tiny homes anymore if you have a clear sight. So that would warrant significant public engagement. You know, we're not going to do that 4 months before a municipal election, obviously. But, you know, Kyle, we were here a month ago, and I told you, you know, this is strictly campaigning. And, you know, we're seeing the results of that. You know, this is what happens when you're more interested in campaigning and you don't have a concrete plan. If we had a concrete plan that was endorsed by council, vetted by council, you know, brought to council, let people delegate on it before we're here, we wouldn't be having these discussions, right? And, you know, it's unfortunate. I don't think council likes being put in this position. It's a difficult position for us to be in. And when you hear some members of council say, well, we wouldn't even have said this if CBC News didn't have the story. I didn't realize that City Hall agenda is now dictated by CBC News. What a ridiculous thing to say.
0: I couldn't believe it. Ridiculous. When Ronaldo said that here, I honestly couldn't believe it. Like, if you get my reaction right away, I'm like, Ronaldo, that's crazy to even think of or say.
17: We have to do things right. And the right way to do this, if you were going to do this, is essentially you line up your ducks and then you make your announcement. You line up your provincial funding, you line up your federal funding, you line up your municipal funding, saying this is how we're going to pay for it. This is what it's going to look like. This is how long it's going to take. And then you take it to the community and say, this is our plan. What do you think? And you're able to answer all the questions people have. Right now, there's more questions than answers. You read the city report, and it tells you it's going to be more than $60 million. Let's be honest here. Can we be honest for a second?
0: Please.
17: This is not going to be $60 million. It's probably going to be closer to $150 million. The city can't even build an ice rink on budget. We can't even build a trolley project on budget. So if anyone thinks this is going to be on budget, I just point you to the ice rink project and the trolley project. Both were millions of dollars over budget. So if you don't think this is going to be millions, if not tens of millions of dollars over budget, I just point you to recent history and experience.
0: Is it fair to say that I don't think you will ever get the funding, whether it's from the province or the federal government? I don't think you will at least get enough funding to cover the, let's say, 55 to 60. Let's just go with that estimate, the 55 to 60. And if we are going to do something like this, it would fall on the taxpayers.
17: Yeah, that's absolutely fair. For anyone to say this is not going to fall on the Windsor taxpayers doesn't understand how budgeting works and doesn't understand how financing works. It's just that simple. Outside of the capital spending, you brought up the operating spending. You said in Minnesota it's about $4.6 million a year to operate this thing. That's not coming from the provincial government. That's not coming from the federal government. That's coming from the Windsor tax base. Yep. So if that's going to increase the spending we have on social services like this, where's that money going to come from? It's going to come from your taxes are going to go up. And that's what I'm against. I'm against higher taxes. I'm against higher spending. And I'm certainly against moving forward with something like this at the tune of $60 to $150 million. I'm going to put that number out there if we're putting numbers out there. I'm going to say it's $150 million. I'm not even going to say it's $60 million because it's going to be way more than $60 million, right? Way more than $60 million. And I'm against crazy spending without any plans. We cannot be doing that at City Hall. Spending is already out of control.
0: Okay, so what is the idea? Because I have been a fan of something like this for a very long time, right? I brought it up when I was doing Live and Local 5 years ago, where we reached out to Kitchener-Waterloo on some sort of tiny village. I believe it works. We've seen it work in other communities where some sort of temporary housing, a pillar, as Ronaldo would say, gets you into, you know, that next level to create a life for yourself once again, to help fight off mental health, addiction, as long as you have the wraparound supports. So, like, again, I want something like this to work in the city. I want something like this. Are there any other ideas that would be a lot cheaper that could help out this area? Because we need it, especially around that H4 area.
17: Yeah, you know, I hope so, too. And that's why about a year ago, I asked for a report from city administration to come back with a tiny home options. Like, this could be a viable option. This could be one option we could consider, but it doesn't mean there aren't any other options. And that's what I wanted with this report. And it's been a year. And for whatever reason, that report's not being allowed to come to council.
0: Yeah, seriously.
17: Right? I want to know what our other options are for transitional housing, tiny homes, so on and so forth. I mean, we're almost presented with the Rolls Royce option here. And is there another option? Is there a Ford option? Is there a Chrysler option? Is there a Chevy option, right? GM option. We don't always have to go to the most expensive thing and swing for the fences because oftentimes that doesn't work. Are there other more affordable options? And, you know, if this was just conceptual, and it was just something theoretical and just a concept, okay, maybe you could kind of go, okay, well, we're not really being asked to put money behind it. But if we're being asked to put $2.5 million into moving this forward, that's going to do nothing but get consultants rich.
0: That was my right? next question. When it comes to council being asked to endorse the proposal and $2.5 million in funding previously approved in principle in 2026 capital budget for the H4 project here. And so when they vote, it seems like they're going to have a vote or whatever happens at council on the 29th here on Monday. It does seem like some sort of money would have to be approved, would have to be put towards that. Why don't we help out people in need right now? If this is a pipe dream, if this is going to take a decade to even happen.
17: 100%. I'm of the argument and I'm of the opinion that $2.5 million could go to helping people today with current H4 initiatives, current H4 enhancements and improvements. But even if you want to take it out of the H4 and just put it into context here, you know, we had a debate at the last council with the Welcome Center, right? The women's shelter, $200,000.
0: Yeah.
17: $2.5 million would fund the Welcome Center for 10 years. You know what I mean? So just to put it into context, we could take that money and help people today, be it H4 or other avenues. So it just goes into the greater argument of you need a plan. You need a plan. You need public consultation. You need to listen, and you need to be able to help people today. Even if we had all the money in the world right now to do this, you're still looking at 5-10 years out. People are hurting today. People are hurting today. And now if the idea is, and maybe you put this as your AM 800 news poll question, if there is no arena there, what would you want to see with that site? You know, now we're talking about more housing options, affordable housing, attainable housing options, entertainment, food, drink, restaurants.
0: I struggle with entertainment because that area is not the best to look at. You know what I mean on that one? I understand where you're coming from. Right? Like affordable housing, some sort of temporary housing, that's where I would lean.
17: Mixed use. Some kind of mixed use development.
0: Yeah.
17: My point is this. If you have a clean site there, the options afforded to you are almost endless.
0: Mm-hmm.
17: Right? The what's always hampered that area is you have the barn there. And what are you going to do with this existing infrastructure that's decaying and needs a lot of capital improvement?
0: And it is the image there with the H4, right? I mean, the unhoused image there. To me, if you're looking at cleaning it up, whether it's food, entertainment, you got to get rid of that image first. And I don't want to call it image. You got to help out that problem that's there, right? And that's where something like temporary housing, to me,
17: absolutely
0: would help out.
17: But you could have some kind of mixed-use development on a clean site.
0: That's fine.
17: What my argument is this. If you have a clean site there, and now the argument is tear down the arena, what do we want to see there?
0: Yeah.
17: You got to go to the public.
0: Yeah.
17: You got to. This is not a decision for one person or 11 council members and a mayor to make. This is something that the whole entire community has to come up with if you have a clean site there, because your options are almost endless at that point.
0: And I probably have, I don't know, 100 texts right now. Other than a few, everybody's saying tear down that barn. And I'm in agreement with them. That really wasn't my question this hour. It was kind of like the morning show question. I really wanted to focus on the money here and if this is even possible. But I think I'm with them, right? I think a lot of people would say, yeah, time to tear down that barn and just start new. And that's why when it comes to the village here, I don't think we'll ever see it.
17: But here's the question. If you tear it down, right, what do you want to put there?
0: Yeah. Now, well, again, I'm focused on temporary housing.
17: Now
0: or some
17: it could be
0: sort of,
17: you could put a residential town.
0: We could do affordable housing for sure.
17: We could do a number of other things that isn't just transitional housing. It's permanent housing. And we know we have thousands of people on that list for permanent housing, for affordable housing.
0: Yep.
17: So if we have a clean site there, your options are endless. And that's when you have to go to the community and go, okay, what do we need to do here?
0: Yeah. I still want those wraparound supports, though. I still want to make sure we have supports 100%. To help with mental health, to help with addiction, right?
17: It would have to be a mixed use with maybe transitional,
0: yep,
17: permanent, and wraparound services. But your options there, if you have a clean site there, are almost endless. And that's where we have to be creative. And that's where we'd have to create a detailed plan with real funding expectations and real time.
0: I was going to say, that sounds like a big price tag, though.
17: Yeah, but here's the thing. If you work with a developer and you know that there's going to be affordable housing there, there's going to be profit sharing, there's going to be revenue generation. So it's not just going to be on the city taxpayer.
0: Okay.
17: You're working with the private sector as well.
0: Okay, interesting. Fred, appreciate it.
17: Thank you.
0: There you go. Ward 1 Councillor Fred Francis. I know my phone lines are still full. We'll get back to you on this one. 519-792-2559. It does bring up that question. If we are knocking down the barn, and I would say, again, 99% of you want to knock down that barn, what are we putting there? I do like that idea. You know, kind of a mix. You got affordable housing, you got transitional housing, and you got those wraparound supports, which are very important. 519-792-2559. Spiro and Jolt, we're coming to you after the break at Sky Hunter Show here on AM 800.
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0: Well, good morning and welcome back to the Kyle Horner Show. Kyle Horner with you, talking about the price tag, $55 to $60 million, to turn the former Winds Arena into the indoor village, the Village at the Barn. If you're listening to Ward 1 Councillor Fred Francis, he thinks it's way north of that. I mean, he mentioned $100 to $150 million. And of course, we're going to need some support, whether it's at the provincial level, federal level. We're going to need support on both levels. Quickly, I just want to read this text, and then I promise I'll get to the phone lines here. It says, Kyle, do you really think the homeless are going to go into those little cubby holes without their dogs, without their shopping carts full of their treasures? They're on the street because they have mental health. Cubby holes are not going to get the help that they needed. So it's not a cubby hole. It is an actual home, right? With four walls, windows, a door. Like, it's a pretty nice space, especially for somebody living on the street. And listen, we can't help everybody. For sure, there's some people that don't want help, but there's a lot of people that do want help. I just mentioned how I was at Summerfest at Brentwood, talking to people that have gone through recovery, that have made a second life for themselves. There's many people out there that want that same opportunity. We got to give them that opportunity, whether it's, you know, housing first, as Amanda mentioned, temporary housing, some sort of mixed housing, like Fred mentioned. We got to give them those opportunities. The wraparound supports are there. They need housing, and it's not there. And so they don't have an opportunity to be given that second chance because they're on the street and dealing with mental health, dealing with addiction, and there's not a lot of help out there for them. And so, like, again, I've talked to people. I've heard the stories of people that have gone through real rough time on the streets. Now they have families. Now they have a job. They've made a life for themselves. We got to give those other people that opportunity to be able to do that. And something like this would work, but the Village at the Barn, I just don't see it ever happening. Let's go to Spiro. Good morning, Spiro. How are you?
2: Good morning. How are you?
0: I'm doing okay. Thanks. Your thoughts here.
2: So I think where we need to first stop is put a pause on even thinking about the barn, because there's an underlying issue here that nobody is really addressing. It's the elephant in the room. It's something I've talked about for 2 months. It's something that I went as a field researcher inside these shelters for almost a year to understand what's really going on. And just to quote what the report was said by Kelly Goss, she said, the current H4 model has been successful at bringing services together in one place, but the building itself was not intended to be temporary, and is suitable as a long-term solution. Now, my question is, this is not a homeless problem anymore. This is not an addiction problem anymore. This is not a mental illness problem anymore. To me, this is a facilitating a solution problem, because I have huge issues when it comes to oversight to the current system. If you look back 4 years ago, the mayor had mentioned about wraparound services and the H4 is going to be this and that. He even went and publicly said that the H4 has been a remarkable success. And I can tell you it's been an epic failure. And I can tell you that not only because I did the lived experience, it's because as a professional who has worked within complex environments, who knows that before you can plan anything, you have to assess the current situation. And the current situation with home inspection services and the allegations of embezzlement with H4 and the professional standard that is so subpar that it's very frustrating for me to keep my control in trying to explain to the public that before you can go and spend $60 million, tell me what went wrong with the H4. Tell me what were the friction points. Tell me what the success look like now. Tell me what you're doing currently in the H4 model that you're improving upon it, that the public can trust the city again to say, yes, they have a plan of action. So before you even have a plan, before you even implement that plan, you have to assess the current situation for what it is. Let me give you an example. One gentleman inside the H4 who's restricted from the H4 had overdosed 4 times in 1 week. That cost to the city is anywhere between $10,000 to $15,000. Now think about that for a second. One person, 1 week, $15,000. And where is that person today? Sitting outside the H4, waiting to smoke his next pipe. Now, I want the public to understand that oversight when it comes to the actual staffing of these people. Who's doing this? $1.8 million is being spent per year to staff the H4. Yet, where are the outcomes? Give me data that is not just reporting back to me. Give me what's the customer journey? What's the customer experience management going to look like? What's the service design behind the stuff that you see in the private sector in billion-dollar companies who take care of these very detailed proposals? And yet we have Ronaldo Agostino, and I quote, what did he say? How do you say that no is not an option? Could you imagine taking that into the private sector and saying, I have a $60 million project. I don't have a plan B. I really haven't done the oversight to see what really has gone wrong with the current model so we can expand and improve upon it. And yet here we are talking about a $60 million building. So it's very premature before you've truly assessed it. That's why I believe there has to be oversight outside of the city administration. We're talking about millions of dollars that were embezzled that the CBC released, yet the city has not talked about. And you mentioned this earlier that you wouldn't have known about the Minnesota trip. Would we have known about the embezzlement issues if CBC didn't release that? And why hasn't the mayor mentioned that? And why hasn't he publicly said, look, we've made mistakes. The H4 model is not working the way it should. We're going to bring in service designers. We're going to bring in customer experience management experts. We're going to bring in an operating system. I heard him mention last when he was on your show about the Hyphus. Hyphus is an outdated CRM system that is not doing anything to help understand how to move these people forward. You have dual disorders, you have co-occurring disorders, you have mental illness. I spent 7 months in that place, I don't want to say undercover, but so to speak, call it an advanced mystery shopper. I had a knife pulled on me twice. I was around drug use on the inside.
0: Okay.
2: Believe it or not, they don't want you to know this stuff.
0: Yeah. Spiro, sorry, I'm up against it here. I got to get out. I got to get the break. I mean, listen, you know I understand where you're coming from. I'm with Ronaldo on this. You can't say no because we need to do something when it comes to the unhoused population with addiction, with mental health down there. I don't think this is the way to go about it. I don't think this is going to be the way that we go about it. And so what's the next step? Because I understand where you're coming from. They put a lot of money into the H4, into the water world there. And, you know, there are some success stories, but also it just doesn't seem to be working. So what is the next step when it comes to that, right? What is the next step when it comes to temporary housing now? I feel like it's all thrown up in the air because something like this was obviously very rushed. And now we have no idea where we stand with some sort of village in Windsor. We have no idea. We'll see. I know Jim Morrison's going to join us after this. Joe's still waiting on hold. We'll get to you on this one. Your texts are still coming in here. 519-792-2559. It's Kyle Horner Show here on AM 800.
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10: The latest forecast from the AM 800 Weather Center. We have a clear sky tonight, the low 14 or 57. Tomorrow, mix of sun and cloud, the high 26 with humidex 28. Tomorrow night, there is a 40% chance of rain with a low 15. Thursday, 60% chance of showers or thunderstorms, the high 25. And some sun on Friday, the high 26. Again, for tonight, we have a clear sky, the low 14 or 57.
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0: Well, good morning and welcome back to the Kyle Horner Show. Kyle Horner with you. Hopefully you're awake after staying up late for the fireworks. Just a beautiful night last night. Just loved it. I kind of wish I was down there. I haven't been down there in a couple weeks or a couple years now, and I miss it. I enjoyed watching it on social media. Thanks to a lot of listeners. Thank you for doing the live stream out there. But I just missed it last night, especially the way Meg was talking about it this morning and how nice it was. Everybody just loving it down there. Maybe next year, Will. Maybe next year. We need to do a live broadcast or something like that. Remember back in the day we had a live broadcast down there? Maybe something like that. But welcome to the Kyle Horner Show. Hour two of the Kyle Horner Show, and we are focusing on the top story of the day, the village at the barn. I don't think we're ever going to see it, to be honest with you. But we will get into that again. In just a few moments also, the second biggest story of the day is about that Windsor driver that was charged after the vehicle was clocked at three times the speed limit, 239 kilometers an hour in an 80. And I want to hear from you on what should be done with that driver. I think license gone for at least a decade, with some sort of education and different things like that. But we'll get into it in just a second as we are talking about the village at the barn in the old Windsor Arena. The price tag looking at 55 to 60 million. If you listen to Fred Francis, Ward 1 counselor, he said he thinks it's going to be north of that, about 100 to 150 million. Also, when it comes to the operating cost, I think, you know, if you look at it right now, it's 4.5 with the one, 4.5 million American with the one in Minneapolis. I think you're looking at least six, but we're guessing because really there's no game plan. Province really hasn't been talked about it. Federal government hasn't even been talked about it. And that price tag, I don't think you're ever going to see it happen. 519-792-2559. Joe's been waiting patiently. Joe, what are your thoughts on this?
11: Well, I'll tell you something, Kyle. I've been waiting for a long time to talk about this. Okay. I'll make it quick and sweet. Kicking the can down the street like they're talking about and putting people on the corner of Glengarry and Wyandotte Street, I don't know anybody who's going to line up to live in that facility. You're talking about an area that's deplorable as it is. I don't care what anybody has to say. It's not the right environment. Secondly, you want to get anything done in this town or in this area, in this region, get the politics out of it, get city council out of it, and no disrespect to them, there's some really good people on our city council, and they got great ideas, but get the politics out of it. What we need is to actually solve our problem, and once and for all, solve our problem. The guys that are on the street today, you can go talk to them and try to get them to help themselves or come here, we'll make you dinner, we'll give you a job. Some of these guys just don't want to participate in cleaning their act up and getting on with society. We know this. So they're always going to be these people. They were here 30 years ago. They were here 40, 50 years ago. We called them other things. We didn't call them drug addicts. We called them bums because the bum hung around, you know. So
0: yeah, let's be careful.
11: Tell them, get out of the doorway, move on, stop loitering. And we had that thing going on back then. Today, we have an area that is very, we see this in all communities. Kyle, I've been around Canada quite a bit in the last couple of years, traveling, and I see it everywhere. This is not new. Windsor actually has a pretty good hold on it where it comes to Tent City. Like, you go to Sudbury, you go to Sarnia, yeah. You go to London.
0: I've mentioned
11: these people
0: it.
11: Are taking over parks.
0: Yeah, I've mentioned
11: taking
0: Sudbury.
11: Over areas that you and me walk with our dogs and our kids and play and have fun.
0: So Joe, when you say you take the politics out of it, does that mean like something like Fred said? Like, I mean, I know you're going to need council to approve something like that, but are you going private sector?
11: Well, here's my idea, okay? And I've been talking about this for years, and I've been telling people, and everybody seems to think it's a great idea, so I'm going to throw it out there. we go with a regional approach. We go in an area that's in the city, in the middle of Essex County, for instance. Just draw, take a dart and throw it and find a parcel of land that nobody is around. There are no houses. It's just farmland, cows and pigs, whatever, and build a functional facility that can transition the person away from, you know, if you go approach Johnny on a street.
0: Okay.
11: Johnny, we got a spot for you. Can you, you know, and get people like Brentwood involved, get people like, even with those people that have been having the success with like addicts, for instance, people that have had 20, 30 years success being a recovering addict for whatever it is, drugs or alcohol, get them involved. Get them at the table.
0: Okay, so you're saying some sort of village. Are you talking about a village or a facility?
11: I'm talking a facility that brings them in, and it has all these, whatever you want to call these fancy four pillars or whatever, and it actually transitions them out of there. Have them out housing. You know, you it's like a prison system. Not to say it is, but prison system. You go in there, and you slowly get better as an inmate, and they slowly move you down to minimum, and next you know, you're in a little cabin looking at the Rocky Mountains.
0: Yeah.
11: You know, you can move.
0: Joe, like I appreciate that. It, man. I appreciate it. So let me bring up the Kitchener-Waterloo incident again here, okay? Because it's kind of like what you were talking about, Joe, where it's not in the downtown area of Kitchener-Waterloo. It's in a little bit of a farm field. It's away from the downtown area. Now, it's a village. It's an outdoor village, right? We've had that conversation. They do have some help where they have a car dealership, a vehicle dealership, will personally drive them back and forth. So it's done privately. Will personally drive them back and forth from their village to the wraparound supports, which is in the downtown area. You would be saying do it out there and have those wraparound supports on the property. Like, again, it works in Kitchener-Waterloo. It is drug-free, by the way, and there's no visitors. So it is, I don't want to call it a facility, but there are very strict rules, and it's working. And so it's a little bit like what you were talking about, Joe. I don't know if you can move all of the wraparound facilities out there. Maybe you need something like that where a private company like a car dealership jumps in on this one and you're able to transfer them back and forth. I mean, obviously that now you're talking with the county and different things like that. It's an idea. And again, that idea is somewhat working in Kitchener-Waterloo. Let's go to Louise. Good morning, Louise. How are you?
12: Hello, Kyle. First, I want to compliment you on having such excellent topics for your program.
0: I appreciate that.
12: Yeah. The thing they need to do, number one, is listen to the experts who know the truth. And they need to slow down. Haste makes waste. They need to take the proper time for all necessary research. The old barn, they may find structural issues that are unknown at the time. We need a building that cost and energy efficient, not the old barn. I think they should tear down the old barn and with the materials build a baby barn museum at the new arena location and make it look like the old barn.
0: Mm.
12: And sell bricks and benches from the old barn to raise money. Also make a video of information from the old barn days and sell that to raise money. And I think the way things are being so quickly rushed looks like a disaster ready to happen. And those involved may not come out a hero.
0: Yeah. What about the unhoused, Louise? What about the unhoused?
12: Well, that's a completely different subject.
0: Would you like to see something like that at that old barn area, I guess? Or are you saying, kind of like what Joel was saying, do that somewhere else?
12: I just think there's always going to be people that congregate toward the city. I think in the rural area is a good idea to get them out of the city and be around nature, because nature has a calming effect. Maybe even get them doing some gardening, some farming to raise produce to support the people that are going to
0: some sort of greenhouse. Yeah. Yeah. That was brought up, Louise. Yeah. I appreciate the phone call. That was brought up, actually. That's a good point of doing something like that. And Louise is saying, hey, you know what? Maybe kind of a miniature barn. You know, put in a plaque up or something like that to make sure we remember the old barn. I do like the greenhouse aspect of it. I know they're trying to do that with the old bus depot downtown.
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14: From the National Newsroom of the Canadian Press, I'm David Augustine. Ottawa is expected to announce two major Arctic infrastructure projects will begin the process of being designated as projects of national interest. The projects are the Grays Bay Road and Port Development in Nunavut and the Mackenzie Valley Highway Project in the Northwest Territories. They would be the first projects advanced under Ottawa's new Building Canada Act framework. Before receiving national interest status, the projects must undergo consultations with territorial governments, provinces, and Indigenous groups. Most Canadians continue to view the United States unfavorably as global confidence in the U.S. under President Donald Trump continues to slide.
15: The finding comes from new polling by the Pew Research Center that also suggests Trump is receiving mostly negative ratings from countries around the world. The poll found only 33% of Canadians viewed the United States favorably, a drop from 34% in 2025 and a steep decline from 54% recorded in 2024. Only 35% of Canadians said the U.S. is a reliable partner, compared to 83% in 2022. Trump has rattled the Canada-U.S. relationship with tariffs and ongoing threats of annexation. Kelly Malone, The Canadian Press, Washington.
14: Authorities investigating a fatal shooting in Montreal are working with the University of Lethbridge after the alleged gunman was identified as a 25-year-old student there. The gunman was recognized on the university's Dean's Honor List for his academic performance in philosophy studies. The university said it is cooperating with investigators, condemned the violence, and is offering counseling support to affected students and staff. In the U.S., the House Oversight Committee released a transcript of its interview with Microsoft co-founder Bill Gates about his years-long relationship with Jeffrey Epstein.
16: Gates told the House Oversight Panel that he first began meeting with Epstein in 2011 because he thought his purported connections with the wealthy could help advance the Gates Foundation's global health work. Gates said he was aware of Epstein's, quote, bad reputation stemming from his criminal conviction, but continued to see Epstein for 3 years. Gates said he thought the other high-profile individuals with whom Epstein socialized helped create a, quote, image of legitimacy. Peter Harlambous, ABC News.
14: A housing expert says British Columbia's plan to convert 2,200 unsold condos into affordable housing may be aimed as much at supporting the struggling development sector as increasing housing supply. The proposal is part of a $5 billion federal-provincial housing initiative announced by Prime Minister Mark Carney and Premier David Eby. Urban Planet's Andy Yan says key details remain unclear, including which units would be purchased and at what cost. He suggested the plan may be intended to prevent deeper problems in the housing market, drawing comparisons to the conditions that preceded the U.S. subprime mortgage crisis. And Vancouver's mayor says even the naysayers are having a good time as the city helps host the World Cup. The build-up to the tournament was dominated by talk of hotel vacancies and whether hosting was worth the costs. Now Vancouver Mayor Ken Sim says the city has been in similar situations before, like during Expo 86 and the 2010 Olympics. This is the Canadian Press. In sports, Ante Budimir scored in the 54th minute as Croatia prevailed 1-0 over Panama in Group L play at Toronto Stadium. The move wins Croatia into third place in the group, 1 point behind England and Ghana. Panama, meanwhile, is out of the World Cup after opening with 2 losses. Play between Colombia and Congo in Group K capped off today's action, with Canada getting back on the pitch Wednesday when they take on Switzerland at BC Place. The Washington Wizards have selected BYU forward A.J. DeBonsa with the first pick in tonight's NBA draft. DeBonsa led college basketball in scoring with 25.5 points per game. The Toronto Raptors made Santa Clara forward Allen Graves the 19th pick in the draft with their only first-round selection. Graves averaged 11.8 points on 51% shooting last season. Now the Raptors also have the 50th overall pick, with the draft's second round scheduled for tomorrow night in Brooklyn, New York. From the Canadian Press, I'm David Augustine.
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10: Now the latest forecast from the AM 800 Weather Center. We have a mix of sun and cloud for today with wind from the south at 30 kilometers an hour. The high getting up to 26 with the humidex 28. Could see showers overnight, the low down to 15. Tomorrow, cloudy, a 60% chance of rain with the risk of a thunderstorm, the high 25. For Friday, mix of sun and cloud, the high 26. Again, a mix of sun and cloud for today, a breezy high 26.
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2: 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Good morning, Mark Toohey.
3: Good morning, John Moore. Yep, brightening things up is what I do. Sunny days is my middle name.
2: So, not exactly a debatable, but, Joe Wormington, we shared a column with you that he wrote today about how many police officers have come under attack in the last 2 weeks, many of them fatally. And the latest one, of course, is this officer who was gunned down in Montreal.
3: Yeah, horrific stuff. And it's difficult to find the connective motive between all of these disparate events, so I don't think I'll try to do that. They're horrific, and I'll point out that people who will shoot cops will shoot anybody, and so it's a reasonable thing for us to be upset by this systemically and as a society. I will also point out that while violence feels like it's increasing, and we've got this, maybe it's a statistical blip of shooting involving police or incidents involving police that have hurt and in many cases now killed them, we have a government that just doesn't seem to be connected to this. We have a federal government that's spending $1 billion to grab sporting and hunting rifles from the most law-abiding cohort of Canadians, those who have licenses to hunt and shoot recreationally. They're checked by the police computer every single day to make sure that they haven't done anything wrong. So they are, no matter how you slice it, the most law-abiding Canadians in the land. They're the ones that the government keeps beating on, spending $1 billion to go do this fruitless search for their guns, or grabbing their guns, the property that they bought legally, punishing them. Meanwhile, if you look behind the scenes of most of these people who have been involved in these violent crimes, they are repeat offenders who are out on bail. The government is not putting the emphasis that most Canadians want to see in the right place. There's a small number of criminals who are doing the vast majority of violent crimes, and we don't seem to be doing anything about it. And I think that is what upsets Canadians the most.
2: Well, timing may be an issue because they waited for the House to rise before introducing this new bail reform law, but they are coming up with a bail reform law.
3: But they're not, though. They keep saying that. They've been saying that for years now. That's, it's the new, publicly funded daycare for the Liberals. It's the promise that's forever over the horizon. This government chose when the House would rise from this setting, from this seating. They chose not to do this now. They could have done it whenever they have a majority. They could have rammed it through the way they rammed everything else.
2: Are you buying this new poll that says Brad Bradford and Olivia Chow may be actually statistically tied?
3: Yeah, absolutely. I mean, if you look at the numbers of the polls over the last year, and Bradford's been kind of obviously sort of running for a year, he's the only candidate in any of the polls that has consistently grown his support over time. And I think that's a telling statistic. And now it's a two-way race, and it is a two-way race. I see people on social media who don't like Brad Bradford, and anytime somebody says something nice about him, they'll say, yeah, but he flip-flopped 5 years ago or 4 years ago, or he used to be Tories. It doesn't really matter. Elections in a democracy are not about finding the perfect candidate. They're finding the best candidate. And if you don't like Olivia Chow, and it seems like there are an awful lot of people who don't like what's happened under her watch, then your only real vote against Olivia Chow is for Brad Bradford. The idea that you can vote anybody but Chow an anybody but Chao vote is a vote for Chao because it divides the opposition. So no matter how you like it, no matter who else gets in this race, this is a two-horse race. And so your choices are going to be Chao or Bradford, more of the same or something different. You may not find either of them perfect, but one of them will be closer to what you would like to see this city become, and that's where your vote should go.
2: Okay, you have run political campaigns, so what would your advice be to Brad Bradford? Because it's a long runway from here to October 26th.
3: The same advice we gave Rob Ford for most of his campaign, which was your mission today is to don't F up. And because you're growing. And in this case, he has for a year now been talking about the top issues that people are concerned about. According to this poll, they're traffic and congestion, affordability, crime and safety. These are three areas where Olivia Chow does not have a good track record. He's been talking a lot about them. If you don't like where the city is now, it's probably best for you to vote against the incumbent, and I would say that's not just in the mayor's office, but perhaps in the councilor's offices, so, you know, across council as well, because they're the ones that got us here, and look for somebody new. And right now, the only new voice is Bradford, and he's talking the right things, and he's doing a lot of work to get out and make connections in the community. He's been doing that for years. Just keep doing what you're doing, and don't screw up.
2: Doug Ford says he's not going anywhere, but of course, I think the orchestra is beginning the vamp for his departure tune, in which case Robert Benzie's speculative column today about who could replace him is kind of interesting.
3: Yeah, I don't think he has any sort of top of mind plans to go anywhere anytime quickly, but he's got to be thinking about what happens in his next act. I think part of him would love to win a fourth government, because who doesn't want to add to your winning streak? But I also think he's got perhaps other ambitions. You know, if there was an opening at the federal level where he could walk

0: the house in Ottawa is necessarily a more attractive job than being the Premier of Ontario. So I'm not sure he's feeling any big pressure. But the Progressive Conservatives in Ontario now have a pretty deep bench to draw from, and Ben Zee's article kind of goes through that. I think Peter Bethlenfalvy, Paul Callander are probably the top two contenders in terms of who could actually win a leadership race. Stephen Lecce, I think, would do well, but he's quite young, so he has more opportunities to do it in the future as well. And I think Patrick Brown, coming back from outside. Patrick Brown is somebody that you should never count out. He's a I worked with him, you know, full disclosure, when he became the PC leader in that campaign. He is probably one of the best organizers, the hardest working politicians I've ever met. And I wouldn't count him out. He built the party that elected, that got Doug Ford elected. Like, he created the coalition of voters that better represented the face of Ontario than the PC party had before he got involved in the race. So I wouldn't count him out, but there's a lot of old scar tissue there. And I'm not sure that he would want to do it. And they're the old and bold in the PC party, I think, don't like him because he kind of embarrassed them.
1: Yeah, well, I've always wondered why he has some very, very powerful secret enemies, because I didn't understand why he had to resign as the leader of the party, and he was on track to become the premier. And I don't understand what happened when he wanted to run for the federal leadership either.
0: Well, I think he, when I say he embarrassed some of the old and bold in the PC party, I mean by winning the leadership in the first place of the PC party. Before he got involved in the race to become the PC leader in the first place, there were, I think, if I remember correctly, about 6,000 surviving members of the Progressive Conservative Party in Ontario. They had lost the previous four elections. It was a dwindling species. They were all old. They were all white. They were mostly male. And I could have been the leadership. I could have led the youth wing. I mean, they were ancient people, and they kept selling the same stuff, and they firmly believed that people weren't voting for the Progressive Conservatives because they hadn't done a good enough job explaining core conservative values. And I didn't believe that was the case. I thought people understood exactly what they were offering for sale, and nobody wanted to buy it. Patrick Brown came in and brought in, you know, 50,000 plus new members in the election, in the leadership campaign, and completely remade the face of that party. They were from every ethnic background, every corner of the province, and all the old and bold just got shuffled off to the side. Unfortunately, when he became the leader, he then picked from the old and bold to be his, his internal cabinet, his shadow cabinet, and they had a coup. And he should have seen it coming, because a lot of other people, might have. He didn't, and that's a failing for him. Like, he picked the people that did him in.
1: Thanks a lot for this. Great to have you this morning.
0: Thanks, John.
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15: Good morning, Carmi Levy.
16: Good morning, John Moore. Great to be with you.
15: Listen, I want to start off by asking your take on this business where the HR department for a bunch of health workers in Newfoundland sent them an email purportedly from the company itself offering them a day off. And it was all an expedition in trying to road test these employees for whether or not they were cyber sensitive. Here's some of the reaction.
17: All of that stress, all of that mandatory overtime, and to then try to hook staff with the promise of a day off, it was actually insulting.
18: One young woman responded, said, I'm a single mom. I thought my employer finally got what I was going through.
17: It was a cheap shot at our members, at employees. That's what it was.
15: Okay, so Carmi, some people would say it was very savvy. You know, they were actually testing whether or not people were going to fall for phishing, which puts the corporation or the employer at risk.
16: I mean, that's the thing. It's very common for IT departments, cybersecurity teams to use this form of sort of fake phishing message internally to test how well their employees know how to detect and respond to a phishing message. And so the theory is you test it internally that way when a real message pops into their inbox, and that's happening frequently for all of us, they'll know what to do. They'll know not to respond to it, not to click on the link, and they'll know to report it as a phishing message. And so this is common. It's common at Bell Media, which owns this radio station. It's common just about every employer does this. What is questionable here is the subject matter they used for this particular message, that this is an organization that in 2021 had suffered what is now known as the most significant cyber attack in Canadian healthcare history. And it took them 2 years to fully recover from it. There were systems that weren't available because they were hacked so badly for upwards of a couple of years. And so there's a lot of legacy, a lot of history. And of course, they also introduced a new software last year, and there was a lot of labor strife around that as well. So the subject matter of this fake phishing message struck a nerve. But I think we all need to understand that the reason that it was sent out in the first place is to prevent a major cyber attack from happening. And I think we can all agree that that's probably the worst possible outcome. Nobody wants that. They probably should have written a different message, though.
15: Meanwhile, not surprisingly, people have been consulting with Dr. Google forever. Now it's Dr. AI, I guess. But the Mayo Clinic is pitching in with Microsoft to come up with the answers.
16: Yeah, so I mean the reason that Dr. AI isn't as effective, and not that Dr. Google was ever effective either, but Dr. AI is even worse because we know that AI makes stuff up. It lies, it hallucinates, it confabulates. And so Microsoft and the Mayo Clinic have gotten together. They're going to create an AI model that trains specifically on medical data. So things like records, research, and the actual expertise of doctors and medical professionals. So it's a very specific data set. And they say that's going to be the difference between generating, frankly, lousy answers and much better ones. They say the accuracy will be better. They're hoping that eventually this will power tools for medical professionals themselves. They want to be able to license it to other hospitals and healthcare institutions. They also want to build an AI agent, a healthcare assistant for patients themselves, so that they can ask questions about diagnoses and next steps and how to prevent diseases from happening in the first place. So all of this is really great and it sounds wonderful. It kind of addresses a lot of the issues that we have with AI in healthcare, but they are warning it could take some time for that to happen. They're saying it'll take years, many years, for both of these companies to work together to train, refine the model to the point that they're confident enough that it can be used in a medical situation. Because obviously, it's one thing if you get a recipe wrong when you ask AI. It's quite another if you get your diagnosis wrong. They want to proceed slowly.
15: And still in the AI file, Norway apparently ruling out AI in the education department. How so?
16: Yeah, so basically what they're going to do is it'll depend on how old you are. If the child is between ages about 6 and 13, then there's a total ban on the use of AI in school. As you get a little bit older, 14 to 16, kids will be allowed to use it under the close supervision of their teachers. And for kids who are even older than that, 17 to 19, you know, upper secondary school, they'll be allowed to use it with specific focus on ensuring that they're able to use the technology in the real world, preparing them for what life is like after graduation. And this is a much more subtle approach. And frankly, I think it's an effective approach than just banning it completely, because it recognizes AI is going to happen anyway. These kids need to learn that digital literacy in addition to reading, writing, and arithmetic. And this is a country that when they, in previous years, they, for example, they bought tablets for every student at the age of 5 years ago, about 10 years ago, and their literacy rate plummeted and test scores also, you know, took a dive. And so they're very concerned about introducing technology just sort of willy-nilly. And in this case, what they want to do is gradually, it's almost like licensing, graduated licensing for AI, gradually get kids to the point that they're able to use it in the real world. And I think that's probably a balanced approach.
15: Thanks a lot for this.
16: Appreciate it, John.
15: A Tech Tuesday with Carmi Levy. We're marking the passing of Clive Davis with some of the artists and songs that he was principal in. And Clive Davis is such a fascinating figure because he was really mostly a bureaucrat. He was not an Ahmed Erdogan figure. But at the same time, I cannot think of anybody who's had as much influence on the last 50 years of pop music as Clive Davis. His incredible ability to identify talent, nurture talent, to revive careers that were kind of in limbo. And certainly Whitney Houston was one of his greatest accomplishments. All right, so let's do the five things.
12: And now, five things.
10: More in the Morning presents the five things you need to know.
15: Number one, a Montreal police officer is gunned down in the line of duty, along with a suspect, the suspected shooter, and a bystander.
19: About like 10 or 12, what we now know, are shots in a row.
20: The active shooter was like in front of me. It was a white dude, old dude, with a camouflage, with a shotgun on the hand, so that's very scary.
15: We will take you to Montreal just moments from now for the latest. Number two, growing panic about the safety of police officers as two RCMP officers are shot in the line of duty.
21: The members were approaching the residence and they took incoming gunfire. It's obviously been a very challenging week or 10 days in policing across the country. It's a stark reminder of the dangers our members face every day.
15: Those two police officers in Saskatchewan are expected to live. Number three, Doug Ford says he's not going anywhere amid poor poll numbers.
22: I hate to ruin your day, but if the election was held today, I'd end up with a fourth majority government.
15: Maybe. Actually, the latest aggregated polling suggests a minority government, but he's not wrong. And I think Martin Reg Cohn had a great take on this in The Star, where he said, it's not irreconcilable that Doug Ford can be unpopular, but that the Conservatives would win another mandate. Number four, the latest Toronto mayoral polling shows Brad Bradford is closing in on Olivia Chow.
23: To the people of Toronto, I'm in their corner. I've always been and always will be.
24: I believe Toronto is worth fighting for, and I want to make this the best city in the world, full stop.
15: And it's interesting to see this becoming competitive, because at the risk, he's probably listening right now, and he'd be disappointed to hear me say this, I'm sure. But, you know, I'm not here to make people happy. I've had many conversations over the last week where the consensus was that Brad Bradford is competitive, but that Olivia Chow is just going to walk with this. But as mentioned, and we'll dig more into these numbers in a moment, Brad Bradford now has closed in. It's not statistically a tie, but he's definitely in the running against Olivia Chow now. And number five in the five things you need to know, inflated tomato prices are draining your wallet at the supermarket.
25: Yes, I certainly have noticed a change.
26: Chicken used to be like $13.99. Now it's like $29-something dollars.
27: Sometimes during the winter, I don't buy that cauliflower.
28: Used to pay about $80 for gas. Maybe it's $120 now, so kind of brittle.
15: Inflation figures, of course, coming in yesterday morning at 8:30. If you strip out the more volatile things, like gasoline, then inflation was 2.2%, which is almost on target. However, the aggregated figure was 3.2%. So obviously some eyebrows being raised at the Bank of Canada, and also when you check out at the grocery store.
29: It's a culinary competition of global proportions. The world will compete to crown the next global MasterChef. The fight for flavor goes international as Gordon Ramsay leads a new season of MasterChef Global Gauntlet. All new Wednesday on CTV. 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
20: There was a guy shooting with a shotgun, sniper, and then I was in the car. There's a bunch of police telling us to leave. So we ran out of the car to go at Bunhorn, all the way at Bunhorn, because the active shooter was like in front of me.
13: You saw him?
20: Yes, I saw him. It was a white dude, old dude, with a camouflage, with a shotgun on the hand, so that's very scary.
15: In all, three people died yesterday in Montreal. One of them was the gunman. but a police officer was killed. Another police officer came under fire and is in hospital. And then a bystander was shot. And we still don't know the circumstances of that, who actually ended up shooting the bystander. Was a case of, you know, misidentification. I guess the investigation will eventually reveal. But the gunman also left behind a manifesto, as you just heard from news anchor James Foster, 104 pages, all kinds of right-wing craziness and incel ideology. Joining us for some insight on this is former national security analyst Stephanie Carvin, who actually has a book out about far-right extremism in Canada. Good morning, Stephanie Carvin.
5: Good morning. Thanks for having me on.
15: I understand you've actually read this manifesto. Tell us about it. I mean, does it make any degree of sense, or is it just the usual bilge?
5: No, I think this is, you know, people talk about AI slop. This is definitely organic slop. Like, I strongly suspect that this person wrote this piece. Now, what immediately stood out to me, and maybe I'm an academic, is the attention to footnotes and details. I mean, I checked, like, the articles he's citing are real articles, real academic pieces. So I don't know if he used AI to kind of summarize them or put them together, but he is making an effort to reflect an academic tone, an academic approach to what is effectively a very demented worldview, for lack of a better description. The only caveat I want to put on this is of course the purported manifesto. It is online. I don't believe it has been officially described as the manifesto, but it is being, I think most experts are treating it as it is. So I just want to put a small little caveat there that it's kind of an unofficial product. And of course, anytime you download something like this, you definitely want to be careful.
15: Okay. So what are his grievances?
5: So, the best way I would describe it, I heard your reporter on earlier, and he did well. It is a incel critique of capitalism. And it is a hybrid. You described it as far right. There are far left ideas in here as well. Like, you can't deny that. There is definitely, you know, he sees capitalism as isolating. Now, we need to be careful here as well, because the far right does have a critique of capitalism as well. So it's not exclusively left. It's not exclusively right. It is what I think the Canadian Intelligence Service, it reflects what the Canadian Security Intelligence Service describes as a hodgepodge, a mix. We are increasingly seeing extremists pick and choose ideas and beliefs of different ideas, different philosophies, and mushing them together in order to make the world make sense for them. So what are we seeing in here? We're seeing critiques of capitalism, society, pornography. I made a list, actually. Dating apps, cosmetic surgery, the legal system, hip-hop looks and styling, the Hell's Angels, and definitely the police. So the fact that police are attacked in this suggests that there is definitely anti-government views as well. But then, of course, with the incel, there's just so much attention being paid to getting women out of the workplace, forced monogamy, obsession with degeneracy, and encouraging men to be biologically conscious. So, yeah, I mean, it's this really bizarre hodgepodge of ideas that are, and in the end, he's basically encouraging people to try and remake society in ways that will produce this kind of absurd world belief system that he has.
15: Okay, so in your research and in preparation for the book, which we're going to talk about at greater length later on this week, I mean, is there a coherent ideology here? Does it all gel? I mean, are there people who share all of these precepts?
5: What I see here is what's often called, I'm not always crazy about this description, but they describe it as salad bar extremism, where it's like you are taking your plate and you're adding a little bit of this and a little bit of that in order to bring it together. And it's interesting because, you know, he starts off the manifesto way effectively saying, and again, I want to be clear that this is the purported manifesto, but if that's the case, like, you know, he's saying, you know, this is about the West. This isn't about other countries. He's like, I hope my manifesto is translated, but I hope it doesn't cause violence in other places around the world. But then in the second half, he says, yes, this is part of a global revolution. And once this very odd incel-inspired government is established, then that revolution should be exported to other states as well. So again, yeah, is it coherent? No. I get if there's a connecting thread in it, it is a hatred of women and the contemporary woman and the belief that, you know, contemporary society has forced women into behaving in certain ways. And that's why society effectively has to be overthrown.
15: So, again, I'm kind of curious about how generalized this ideology, if we can call it that, might be. I mean, I have to imagine there are obviously other people out there who believe what this guy believes. And then you have to ask the question, how many of those people are sort of living in the mainstream and how many of them could resort to violence the way this guy did?
5: Yeah, it's scary, frankly, that, you know, someone put, the, you know, if this is the manifesto, this guy put a lot of time and effort. This was not something that was just casually put together. This guy was planning it. If media reports are true, he drove from Alberta to Montreal. I don't know if that's been confirmed yet by police, but I've certainly seen that in the reporting. So this is someone who put a lot of thought into this. The one thing I would also say is when we're looking at incel-inspired violence, it's incel ideology has different brands. Branches in and of itself to add complexity to complexity. So you have incels who are part of a men going their own way movement, which is just men trying to extricate themselves from society, believing they'll never be loved, and then just kind of trying to do their own thing, you know, still kind of hating women and things like that and hating society, but not necessarily calling for this kind of revolutionary violence. And then you have someone like this who is just full on society, you know, and we've seen this before, whether, you know, the kind of original, well, not necessarily the original, but one of the most prominent was, of course, Elliot Rodgers, who carried out incel attacks about 20 years ago and who effectively said society is unjust and that's why we need to kill. And this definitely kind of falls into this vein, but he's put a lot more thought. I'm going to use the word thought in quotations here because, again, it's a thing. It's definitely an odd read, but he's definitely put a lot of thought into trying to understand his problems in societal terms, right? And that I think is the concerning thing is just how much thought this guy put into it. And if I was police or CSIS investigating this, what I would be looking at is, you know, was he saying this to the people around him? Are there other people that knew? Who was this guy in contact with? And that's going to be the priority, I think, for this investigation to find out if there were other people associated with this individual who encouraged him in his beliefs, if anything, if anyone, and is there further risk out there? I think that's probably going to be one of the priorities for this investigation, just who was this guy in contact with and where did he get his ideas from?
15: Thank you for this. Looking forward to our conversation later this week.
5: Me too. Thanks for having me on.
15: Stephanie Carvin is a former national security analyst. She's now a professor at Carleton, and she has a book out called For Blood and Soil, Far-Right Extremism in Canada. And as mentioned, we've got an interview booked later on in the week just to talk about the book, but we thought she had some pretty interesting thoughts on what unfolded in Montreal yesterday. Doug Ford says he's not going anywhere, but, you know, speculation's on. Because he has reached that juncture that a lot of other premiers have reached in the past, where it's kind of, we don't need to change the government, but maybe we're getting a little tired of you. And I was reading an account quite recently about how for 40 years, the Conservatives in Ontario governed, but, you know, leaders would come and go and they're on their ascendancy. They'd be tremendously popular and they would govern with generalized popularity, but then that would fade, much as it seems to have with Doug Ford. And Robert Benzie has a really interesting piece in the Star today where he speculates about possible successors. Stephen Lecce is mentioned. He's 39 years old, maybe a bit too much of a tyro, but he has handled all of his files very well. I've always thought Peter Bethlen-Falvey would be possibly next in line. Paul Calandra, Pravin Sekaria.
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22: Now the latest forecast from the AM 800 Weather Center. We have a mix of sun and cloud for today with wind from the south at 30 kilometers an hour, the high getting up to 26 with the humidex 28. Could see showers overnight, the low down to 15. Tomorrow, cloudy, a 60% chance of rain with the risk of a thunderstorm, the high 25. For Friday, mix of sun and cloud, the high 26. Again, a mix of sun and cloud for today, a breezy high 26.
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15: A lot about the relationships we're in, either familial or relationships you enter into, are about economics. And one of the aspects of moving in together, obviously, is you get to split the expenses. And in a market like this one, that's probably highly advantageous. But what about the phenomenon, which was written about in a column in the Globe and Mail this week, of couples who break up but can't afford to live separately, so they're still stuck with each other and living together? Financial commentator Patty Lovett Reed joins us with some perspective. Good morning, Patty.
1: Hi, John. Good morning.
15: Now, I first came across this phenomenon a few years ago. There was a couple I knew where they broke up. And as a matter of fact, she decided she was going to be a lesbian. And they had to continue to live together. And as a matter of fact, have new relationships, even though they were stuck together for economic purposes.
1: You know, I am hearing more and more stories about people who have separated emotionally, but continue to live under the same roof. And it's not because they're really trying to save the relationship. You've already hit it. It's because they can't afford to move on. And when I hear about real estate, this real estate story, I don't really think it's about real estate living under the same roof. It's more of a cost of living story. And housing just happens to be right now where the pressure is really showing up. And it is showing up. You know, we have seen widows who are sharing homes with friends, adult children, you and I have talked about, moving back in with their parents, multi-generational households becoming more and more common. So people as well are starting to choose to live with friends instead of romantic partners. So I think in some ways we're seeing an old idea making a comeback, and the difference today is being driven by affordability.
15: And I know you're not in the business necessarily of providing people with financial advice, but I have to think that if a couple is moving in together, they better have an economic or a fiscal plan just in case something like this happens.
1: Yeah, and I do think that that makes sense because, you know, all of a sudden you're saving costs around one mortgage payment as opposed to several in the past, or legal fees and property division. If the value of the home has declined, what happens if all of a sudden you think this isn't working and selling locks in a loss? And, you know, some families come together with cash reserves and others don't. So yes, I think you do need to have legal parameters around it. And what I'm calling this really is a financial companionship, because this isn't new, as I've alluded to. Think of it as modern day Golden Girls, you know, two or three women sharing a home, reducing costs. But I also think the companionship is a big part of it. We're seeing others embracing if they do go through a separation. Again, it's driven by legal documents, but the duplex divorce, they live side by side. Homes are there to reduce costs and simplify parenting. Intergenerational homes, John, that's huge right now. And then, of course, you've got friends becoming family. So I think what's happening here, and we will get the legal parameters around it, is that Canadians are redefining what a household looks like. And, you know, it is changing. Some would say it's being driven by especially women over the age of 50. But we're not reinventing, or shall I say, inventing something new. We're simply discovering an old way of living, but we're having to adapt it to more modern times like we're seeing today.
15: And Patty, I know that based on our conversations, you've been writing up a storm. Some of your columns end up in print and online, and others you're posting. So where can people find your latest writings?
1: Okay, I just launched the first Substack on micro-retirement, why more Canadians are taking retirement in stages. And, you know, I got this idea from you, so I've got you said to me, Patty, where are you posting these blogs that we talk about? Some I post, some I just write, and some I just move on from. So we'll see. It may or may not take off, but you know what? You'll never know. The answer's always no if you don't give it a shot.
15: Well, it's always a good conversation. Thank you.
1: Thank you.
15: That is financial commentator Patty Lovett Reed. We were talking about the inflation stats, which came out for the month of May, or actually the CPI, and the Canadian inflation rate annualized climbed to 3.2% in the month of May, year over year. Now, one of the key components, obviously, is fuel, but groceries and in particular produce seem to be playing a major factor in all of this. And certainly, You don't need me to tell me, because you probably reach for stuff at the grocery store these days and go, I'm sorry, how much? We're joined by the food professor, Sylvain Charlebois. Good morning, sir.
2: Good morning, John.
15: All right. So what's going on here? Is it all because of gasoline and fertilizer, or are there other things happening?
2: Yeah, every month there's a story. This time around, energy is certainly an issue. The dollar is also an issue. It's down to about 70 cents versus the greenback. So that's impacting our buying power when we're importing stuff. For the month of May, we're not importing as much, but we are importing some produce, and in particular, obviously, tomatoes. But the thing is, John, every month there's always like a star item pushing the CPI higher, which is why now, I mean, we've actually had the highest food inflation rate among G7 countries for months now. And so at 3.8%, 4.3% at the grocery store, those numbers are really unbelievable, because as soon as you have food inflation much higher than inflation, that's when people notice. They will notice the chicken prices. They will notice the tomato prices. They will notice beef prices as well, much more so than when things are a little more normal.
15: How much is this food inflation? Because, I mean, it's been entrenched for a good long time now. How much is it changing people's consumption habits? I mean, it's one thing to avoid tomatoes for a couple of months. It's another to actually decide you're going to go to a discount grocery store for the first time.
2: Oh, well, I mean, a lot of people are trading down, unfortunately. I mean, it's impacting consumers. Let's start there. And of course, they're trading down. Canadians are way more strategic. They're figuring out ways to, you know, find new stores. And they're also figuring out, like in Toronto and elsewhere, they're finding that independent grocers are actually, they offer good deals. Small doesn't mean more expensive. And so that we're noticing that. With restaurants, I don't know if you've been to a restaurant, John, recently asking for a tomato sandwich or anything with tomatoes, they'll probably tell you, well, we're out of tomatoes.
15: Really?
2: We're out of whatever's more expensive. Yeah, it's happening more and more. So restaurant operators are careful not offering certain ingredients that may be too expensive and could force them to raise menu prices. Yeah.
15: There's another story I wanted to ask you about this morning, and apparently the Competition Bureau is looking into Sobeys, and I don't think Sobeys is unique in this, but Sobeys dictating which businesses can be leased in a shopping plaza where there is a Sobeys. And of course, that can be seen as antitrust. It can also be seen as good business sense.
2: Absolutely. Property controls are arguably one of the biggest problems affecting food retail right now. Maybe not so much in Toronto specifically, because in Toronto you have many options, but outside of Toronto, you'll see grocers, and you're right to point that out, John. It's not just Sobeys, it's Loblaws, it's Metro. They all do it. They try to restrict competition. In 2021, Canada had 22 grocery stores for every 100,000 Canadians. We're down to 18 per 100,000 Canadians. And so when you see that number go down, that means access is a problem. You need to drive farther to get to that second or third option to save money. And it affects competition, and it pushes prices higher. So the Competition Bureau is doing the right thing in looking into this.
15: Thank you very much. Always a pleasure.
2: Take care. Bye-bye.
15: That is the food professor, Sylvain Charlebois.
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16: From the National Newsroom of the Canadian Press, I'm David Augustine.
4: Ottawa is expected to begin the process of designating two major Arctic infrastructure projects as being in the national interest under the Building Canada Act. The projects are the Grays Bay Road and Port Project in Nunavut and the Mackenzie Valley Highway Project in the Northwest Territories. The Grays Bay Project would create a 230-kilometer all-season road to support access to critical minerals resources in the north. The Mackenzie Valley Highway would improve year-round access between Yellowknife and Inuvik. Immigration Minister Lena Diop isn't saying exactly what happened to trigger a wave of citizenship document recalls.
6: The minister has told a news conference she became aware something had happened and told her department to investigate. Diop says she understands people are worried about their citizenship status and that Canadians care about the issue of who's obtaining proof of citizenship. Diop says the Immigration Department is not finalizing any new applications and all applications are being reviewed. She says those deemed to be okay are being notified. Jason White, The Canadian Press.
4: A dispute that began with snarky social media posts between Alberta's premier and Calgary's mayor escalated into a full-on government-to-government standoff. Calgary City Councillors voted to reject rolling back noise rules for off-site concerts ahead of the upcoming Calgary Stampede Festival, despite a warning letter from Premier Danielle Smith that if changes weren't made by June 30th, the province would intervene. Mayor Jeremy Farkas says it's about respecting nearby residents.
8: I'm very happy to see compromise and work with operators who respect Calgarians, but ultimately, as a body, we answer to the nurse that's getting ready for their shift. We answer to the parents who's getting their kids ready for school, and ultimately the blue-collar worker who needs sleep.
4: Councillor Kim Trier says the attempt to roll back the rules was about finding a compromise that would support venue operators and nearby residents during festival events. Councillor Jenna Stoner says the Union of British Columbia Municipalities is taking a wait-and-see approach after the federal and provincial governments announced a plan to effectively purchase and convert more than 2,200 condominiums into affordable housing. Prime Minister Mark Carney and Premier David Eby announced the plan last week as part of a housing partnership worth $5 billion over a decade. But UBCM's first vice president said it is frustrating to see government invest money into this plan.
16: It's frustrating, to say the least, coming off the heels of the provincial 2026 budget, where we saw a significant cut to the existing programs to support affordable housing. So this is something that we think should be explained by the province.
4: Carney says details of the program will be announced in the fall. And visitors attending World Cup matches in Toronto say the city has impressed them with much more than soccer. Fans praise Toronto's cultural diversity, food scene, and nearby natural attractions, saying the experience exceeded their expectations. Many visitors have also explored popular destinations such as St. Lawrence Market and the Distillery District. This is the Canadian Press. In sports, starting on the pitch, Colombia has booked its spot in the World Cup's round of 32. Daniel Munoz scored in the 76th minute as Colombia edged Congo 1-0 in Estadio Guadalajara in Mexico. The win moves Colombia to the top of Group K with 6 points heading into its group stage finale against Portugal. Canada returns to action Wednesday against Switzerland in Vancouver at BC Place. Croatia prevailed 1-0 over Panama at Toronto Stadium earlier this evening. Ante Budimir scored in the 54th minute before a pro-Croatia crowd as star midfielder Luka Modric made his 200th appearance. Elsewhere in World Cup action, Cristiano Ronaldo scored a brace in Portugal's 5-0 win over Uzbekistan and England drew Ghana 0-0. Well, a tough season debut for Shane Bieber. The Toronto Blue Jays pitcher returned from an elbow injury and gave up 3 straight home runs in an eventual 9-7 loss to the Houston Astros in 11 innings. The Astros chased Bieber in the fourth inning after taking a 4-0 lead. From the Canadian Press, I'm David Augustine.
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22: Now the latest forecast from the AM 800 Weather Center. We have a mix of sun and cloud for today, with wind from the south at 30 kilometers an hour, the high getting up to 26, with the humidex 28. Could see showers overnight, the low down to 15. Tomorrow, cloudy, a 60% chance of rain with the risk of a thunderstorm, the high 25. For Friday, mix of sun and cloud, the high 26. Again, a mix of sun and cloud for today, a breezy high 26.
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2: Well, here we go. Jeffrey Seelman is an internationally recognized professional psychic, exorcist, and teacher specializing in the clearing of individuals, homes, businesses, and psychic protection. He is also an expert on hauntings in homes and businesses, psychic ability, good ghosts such as spirit guides, curses, demonic possession, evil spirits, and the relationship between emotional energies and violence. He was back with me in October of 2018. We talked about his work, Power Protection.

0: here in the United States. And the idea behind it is that not only of case histories that I've worked on, that without naming names and addresses, George, but also that how to get people who have talent involved in helping people with negative emotional energy in their body's energy fields, in their residences, and also businesses, and also how negative spirits and demonic spirits, which are two different kinds of spirits, and what to do about it, and how they can be effective in banishing these things from our lives.
1: What are demonic spirits anyways, Jeffrey?
0: Demonic spirits are essentially the counterpart of angels, George. They are a different kind of breed. Negative spirits are essentially negative people who are dead and continue to do negative things, and they are around and they do cause trouble. Demonic spirits are much more powerful. There's no evidence that they ever have lived a life on Earth, and like I said, they are about as powerful as one might consider an angel to be, a good angel. And they can affect people on a physical level when the wind is right. And when I mean the wind is right, that there's a lot of emotional energy in the atmosphere, or the person's body has become weak, their energy fields have become weak, and they're susceptible, open to attack. Also, they attack families. They attack relationships in order to break up relationships. They attack businesses in order to destroy businesses, which destroy the livelihood of many, many people. So one thing that normally we don't talk about in daily conversation is that businesses come under attack as well in order to destroy a great amount of people, not only the business, but also all the people who work for the business. Demonic spirits, they are very, very powerful. And they are here. We have a lot of things happening in our changing world, and they certainly are active right now and more active than ever before. Like I said, there's no evidence that they ever have lived on Earth in an Earth life as negative spirits do. Most spirits are good. Most spirits are good. Some are not. And I deal with the ones that are not. And so there's also a lot of negative spirits out there that used to be just living people that continue to do negative things once they have passed on, which is also a problem in itself. But negative demonic spirits are a different breed, and they're very powerful, and they do attack people. And the goal of their attack and how they attack, the method, is essentially emotional. They try to telepathically send emotional energy in order to activate and amplify our angers that we all have. And so when they do that, people strike out and do things that they would not normally do.
1: Is their mission, Jeffrey, to destroy mankind?
0: Absolutely. And not only on this planet, but, you know, our universe, we've talked about this before. You know, I believe that our universe is teeming with life, and I think they're active on many different planets. But certainly on this planet, their goal is to destroy people, relationships, businesses, and also our world. And I think that they're, as I said, they're more active now than they ever have been before.
1: It sounds like they feed off negativity.
0: They do. They get stronger when people get angry. People generate emotional energies, both good and bad, George, and when people generate negative emotional energies, it does give them sort of a feeling of charge. But it's not where they get their power. Where they get their power is just from inside themselves, from the universe itself. And so, unfortunately, their goal and what they're trying to do is really just to destroy things. And, yes, they get happy when people
1: are miserable
0: and hurt each other, and miserable, and they are, you know, to a certain extent, they are very miserable creatures themselves, and they like to see other people become miserable as well. They can do an awful lot of damage. We can't see them, but they can see us, and they can come close to us without being noticed and even attack us from a distance and amplify like a lightning rod, kind of like a road rage, our feelings,

0: so then we do things we would not normally do. When we're most vulnerable, like say when people get into an argument with their significant others, they would strike and throw a huge amount of rage outside from them into the people who are arguing,
1: mm-hmm.
0: or an individual, or people who are arguing, two people, three people, whatever it might be. And it amplifies the emotional energy to a great extent, you know, to the 10th power. And then people do things that they would not normally do, and they're very sorry for later, and very often they don't understand it.
1: What areas do these demonic spirits generally come from? What different facets of existence do they pop up?
0: There are two sides to reality. There is the physical universe and the non-physical universe. They are from the non-physical universe, and that is where they are from, and they spend their time in the non-physical universe. So they're not physical at all. They have no physical properties whatsoever, George. That gives them an edge. They can see the physical world very, very well.
1: And influence it, right?
0: Oh, they can. They can influence it on many levels, and unfortunately, demonic spirits can actually affect physical reality, meaning that they can hurt people, they can make things move, fall off of walls, things move around in the home. They do this all the time to scare people and to make them feel weak. They're very, very powerful, and they're not anything like just negative people who are dead, who also can be problematic. But demonic spirits they like to see things be destroyed. And there's a sadistic quality to this, George, and that really is the problem. There's not always a very good reason why they do things. They just like to see things fall apart, and they get a big feeling about it, a great feeling, a rush out of it, so to speak. It's very, very dangerous because their motivations are not always clear. There's not always a reason why they attack besides only to destroy, only to see people fail, relationships, only to make people angry and unhappy, and to destroy every facet of a relationship, a family, any kind of attack they possibly can do. It makes them happy to see people fail. They hate the human race. They hate the human race. And it's too bad. Many times I have to tell people when I deal with demonic spirit attacks that there isn't really a reason why this is happening. They just like to see things fall apart and be destroyed. And they are very active right now. Our world is changing, as we know, sometimes not for the better. And right now we're going through some difficult times, and this is when they're coming out in full force, and also negative spirits as well.
1: Are they out to kill people?
0: Absolutely.
1: Wow.
0: Matter of fact, they will attack children in their cradles. They have no love for humanity whatsoever. People, I guess the positive side of this is, you know, that people really don't die. They know that. People go on. We go on after we die. We go to the other side. I believe all of this is science, not religion. I work from a very specific scientific angle. And so they know that people don't die, and they go to the other side, which people call heaven, many names for it. I call it non-physical reality. But that doesn't mean that they're nice. It just means that they know that they know the rules. They know that there are laws that have to be obeyed, much like gravity on the physical plane, that they have to pay attention to the laws as well. I use that against them when I'm fighting them and helping businesses, families, and individuals. And so there are ways to deal with them, but also that they use their talents. They make weapons out of non-physical reality. It's not magic. It's not science fiction. If you take a look at something like, in a religious sense, like the Archangel Michael, always pictured with a sword and a shield in his hand. That's not just for decoration. That's to show us that the good angels out there, the good side, which actually is far more powerful, George, they also have weapons. They also make different kinds of non-physical weapons. Demonic spirits also make different kinds of weapons, and they use these kind of weapons in order to essentially throw huge amounts of rage into a person's energy fields, our body's energy fields, also known as the aura. I call it, you know, the non-physical part of ourselves. We each have that going in our system. Essentially, our spirit. Our spirit is not something, it's not a ball of light inside of us. It's not something that can be sold or taken. That really is philosophy. Our spirit, our soul, is actually us. It's who we are. They know that, and they use every tool they possibly can in order to throw a huge amount of rage into us. And also, they have weapons that can actually cause physical damage.
1: What kind of weapons?
0: Well, essentially, when on the other side, visualization acts very differently than it does on the physical side. So if you want to go to from Los Angeles to Chicago, we have to get on an airplane or drive or something.
1: Or it's a long car ride.
0: Exactly. But actually, on the other side, there's no such thing as distance. It's a, you know,
1: it's instant,
0: it's a
1: right.
0: huge area. But the idea is that visualization, so you can't visualize going from Los Angeles to Chicago. It's not going to work. But on the other side, you can. So what they do is they visualize making different kinds of weapons and tools that essentially are the opposite of positive non-physical tools, which, say, I make as an exorcist. So the idea is that they might make a tool that if they would run it through you, it would greatly amplify angers, fears, and all sorts of different emotions that could lead to anything from terrible loneliness to fear to outrageous anger. And the idea is to get people to do things that they would not normally do. They also are capable of protecting themselves. So the idea is that they can make shields. Now, I teach people how to make positive shields against these things and also negative spirits. But they also can make shields by the process of visualization. On the other side, visualization actually creates things. So essentially that people ask me all the time, well, how do spirits, when I see them, why do they wear clothing if they don't have a physical body? Because spirits are not physical once we pass on. They generate a physical body. They also can generate how they look. So if they're 80 years old, we're 80 years old when we die, we can actually generate an image, not a physical image, but an image of how we might want to look, say when we were 40, or any way we want to look. Demonic spirits can do the same thing. So they can appear as how they want to appear. Now, to other people who might be frightened of very scary countenances, so the idea that they might appear as monsters. To me, when they come and attack, when I'm trying to help people, when I in a house or I do a lot of distance work because there's no such thing as distance, they might appear to me as normal-looking, nice human beings in order to give me
1: deception, right?
0: A little bit of doubt. You know, the idea is that they want an extra quarter of a second, George, an extra quarter of a second for me to discern if they are negative or positive. So when a demonic spirit approaches me, when I'm helping other people, they usually appear as very pleasant-looking human beings, deliberately to throw me off for a quarter of a second.
1: And have they been able to do that? Have they tricked you?
0: For about a quarter of a second, half a second.
1: That's pretty darn fast, Jeffrey.
0: That's all it takes because they strike that fast.
1: That really?
0: They strike that fast, George. They're very good at it. They appear, they strike, and they can move on.
1: Are some of them mischievous where they don't want to kill you or anything, but they just want to screw up your life?
0: It's really the same thing. The problem is you know, yes, I mean, I wouldn't say mischievous, yeah. You know, to a certain extent, some of them might just want to see you fail, commit suicide, ruin your business life. Your business, ruin your family life, cause distress in the family. That could be considered to be mischievous. But as far as they like to see you fall all the way, they do not like humans. They hate humans. and they'd rather see you, you know, get divorced, break up from your significant other. And if they attack children in cradles, you can see that there is no limit to what they will do.
1: Who created them?
0: I think that there's a process of evolution happening on the other side, much like there is on this side. Now, I personally believe, I was born with psychic ability, and I've learned quite a bit, and I'm in very good contact with higher spirits. It's not a religious thing. It's a scientific thing. I do believe in spirits. I do believe in God. But I also think that there's a science to it, meaning that the first process would be creation. That filters up into evolution. So I think that creation and evolution work hand in hand, which is a philosophy we don't talk about that often. You know, there's always this war going on between, you know, creationist and evolutionist, you know, and they work together hand in hand. So I think demonic spirits essentially started out probably as a lower life form, just like we do, you know, sort of our first life. I believe in reincarnation. The reason I do is not because of any book that I've ever read. I remember bits and pieces of my past life. I remember doing this kind of work in past lives, and that's one of the ways that I know how to do what I do. And so I believe the demonic spirits actually started out as probably not so powerful, and through the course of time became more powerful. The same thing with angels. I think that angels started out probably as physical life forms, and actually through the process of many lives became more and more powerful and no longer needed to learn anything from the physical world. I see that and believe that the physical world is like a school. And the other side, what people call heaven, which is a great word for it, the non-physical realm is what I call it, because, you know, being sort of a science guy, I look at these things very practically, mm-hmm. is our natural home, and dreams are recess. I think all dreams are real. They just don't happen on a physical level. I think we actually leave our body during the dream state, and essentially
1: into our astral body.
0: Exactly, George. And so what happens is that people ask me all the time, you know, why do I do all these weird things when I'm sleeping? The answer is that about 50 to 75% of our consciousness actually goes out into the astral plane, which is the non-physical world, and goes on these great adventures.
1: Stay with us, Jeffrey. We're going to come back. We'll talk more about Jeffrey Seelman's power protection and his upcoming book, Life of an Exorcist.
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0: 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That's right. 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
5: Now the latest forecast from the AM 800 Weather Center. We have a mix of sun and cloud for today with wind from the south at 30 kilometers an hour, the high getting up to 26 with the humidex 28. Could see showers overnight, the low down to 15. Tomorrow, cloudy, a 60% chance of rain with the risk of a thunderstorm, the high 25. For Friday, mix of sun and cloud, the high 26. Again, a mix of sun and cloud for today, a breezy high 26.
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1: We are going to take your calls next hour with Jeffrey Seelman as we talk about demonic possessions, demonic spirits. And he's an expert at all of this. And gosh, I hope to God you haven't been hit with this. But if you have, share your story with us. Gina in for the vacationing Tom Danheiser, and she's also the publisher of the Whole Life Times magazine. 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

0: And welcome back to Coast, George Norrie with you, along with Jeffrey Seelman, as we talk about Life of an Exorcist, which is coming out in March, by the way. We'll get Jeffrey back on that. But we're talking about demonic spirits. Are demonic spirits and negative spirits the same thing? Or are they different?
1: No, George. Demonic spirits are less common, but there are plenty of them. Negative spirits are essentially people who have passed on that are not good.
0: Okay.
1: And they continue to do things that are negative after they have passed on. So instead of moving on and living with other spirits, and which most spirits do, because most spirits are good, and like most people are good.
0: Sure, of course.
1: And some people are not, and some spirits are not, and that is what negative spirits are. They are people who have passed on and continue to do negative things, and they are far more common than demonic spirits. And they do attack people, they do attack businesses, they do attack families. It's not so much an attack on a home. We all love Hollywood movies that are, you know, great entertainment and everything, but the attack is not so much on the home itself, but on the family. And so what they try to do is attack the relationships of people. They try to attack individuals and also get them to do things that they would not normally do. They're sort of like understudies of demonic spirits, which is something I think that you and I have not really talked about before, how the relationship between negative spirits and demonic spirits, that, yes, they're just people who are dead and continue to do negative things. They can see us, but we cannot see them. But we can feel them. Just about everybody has a story of walking into an environment and feeling sort of negative.
0: Like a psychic vampire.
1: Yeah, they could be picking up on negative emotional energy, which is not conscious. It's just a free-floating energy that we all give off, both positive and negative energy. But sometimes it is, and they are negative spirits. And negative spirits usually don't get along too well, just like people who are on our planet who are living. Don't really get along too well. Criminals usually carry guns, not so much to attack people. Very often they carry guns because they don't trust each other. Negative spirits also don't trust each other and very often act by themselves in order to amplify people's negative emotional energies. You know, they do the same thing, really, as demonic spirits. They're just not as good at it. So they try to amplify like a lightning rod. It's kind of like a road rage. You know, we have, you know, most of us are driving down the road and we would never think about hurting or killing somebody. And somebody cuts us off and we all of a sudden turn into
0: a monster.
1: We want to kill, exactly.
0: At least for a moment.
1: I want to kill that guy just cut me off. But we don't really want to do that. But the idea is we all have these emotional accumulations of energy inside of us from the very first day that we're born. Spirits, meaning that people who have passed on, George, can actually see that visually inside of us. And what they do is they throw their own energy, which is rage and anger, and they also can create tools as well, and actually activate inside of us that emotional energy and throw it way out of proportion. And that's how they operate, and they're very, very common. Unfortunately, they're all around. You know, it's kind of like flies almost. You know, we don't have to worry about the positive spirits, which are the majority of spirits. So I'm not saying that all spirits are negative. It's not true. Most spirits are good.
0: Well, how do you fight off these demonic spirits and these negative spirits? How do you battle that?
1: There are different ways to do this. For one thing, we all need to strengthen our body's energy fields. We have our physical body, which is very finite, lasts a short period of time, you know, at the most 80, 90 years usually. But our spirit, which people call our spirit, our soul, is actually us. It is everything besides our physical body. And so what we need to do is strengthen our non-physical body. It's something that is not taught in schools, George, and it's something that has to be taught by a proper a practitioner. It's actually a great part of my work is teaching people how to protect themselves and strengthen their auras through a series of techniques that are very scientific, practical, and easy to understand. And also I teach people how to create shields the same way the spirits do. We talked earlier about how negative spirits create shields. I teach people how to create shields of made out of non-physical energies that actually bounce back the attack of negative emotional energies and these different devices that they make. It actually sends the energy back to them. And so we don't know where they're coming from. So the idea is to create a shield around us, and a specific shield. And I teach people how to create a multi-shield system. I also teach people how to create different kinds of weapons that we can use. I'll give you an example real quickly.
0: Sure.
1: We can create a sword out of non-physical energy. This is the way that spirits do it. I teach people to think like a spirit and do the same things that spirits do. Like I mentioned before, that the Archangel Michael is always pictured with a sword and always pictured with a shield. That is not an accident. Spirits actually create weapons. So I teach people how to create weapons too. I teach them how to charge these non-physical devices. They have no effect upon physical reality and cannot be seen. But they do have an effect upon negative spirits and also can have an effect upon demonic spirits. So the idea is, I might say, look, visualize in your head a sword. And then silently to yourself, give it a charge by saying, I'm creating this sword in order to break up negative emotional energy. And so the idea is that you can actually make a sword that, and as long as a room or just as short as a knife, or actually as long as your entire living environment, be it an apartment or a condo or a home. And when you do that and you feel there's something negative around you, I'm talking about the sword here, if you swipe that sword around and it comes in contact with a negative spirit or a demonic spirit, sometimes it doesn't work quite as well on a demonic spirit. There, you have to really, do something about it. But on, say, a negative spirit, it'll actually break up their negative energy, which is something they don't want to happen. That's the worst thing that can happen to a negative spirit, is that you undo their negative energy, because they're tightly wound like a golf ball. And so what essentially you're unwinding their negative energy, and it weakens them and it makes them go away.
0: I bet they can't stand that when
1: they
0: that's
1: can't.
0: Happened.
1: Oh, it is something they won't put up with. The problem is that most people don't know how to do it, and also that we're not taught to do it by traditional religion, and also, of course, in our schools. So it's something like a person like me has to do to teach people how to do this properly. It's a science. It's not religion. It's not magic. It's not anything,
0: mumbo jumbo.
1: Yeah, mumbo jumbo. It's actually a science. We're simply using non-physical science. We're creating non-physical tools and non-physical shields that are only meant to have an effect upon other non-physical beings and energies. And that's why it works. We're not trying to roll a pencil across a table. We're actually just trying. I teach people how practical steps, logical steps, scientific steps to create shields and different kinds of weapons that they can use in a pinch at a moment's notice in order to defend themselves at work, at home, anywhere. When you walk into a store, a restaurant, wherever it might be, when you're feeling negative, the shields, especially with that.
0: Put it up.
1: Also, how to protect yourself by using these devices that are completely non-physical, because we're simply creating them using our mind, and that's how spirits do things. We're doing the same. I'm teaching people to essentially do the same thing the spirits do.
0: Now,
1: and so that's how it works.
0: What exactly is possession, and who's doing the possessing?
1: It's a good question. Possession essentially is when a spirit influences a living human being. And it happens in a couple of different ways. One way is that there's a long-term attack going on where a particular spirit, be it a negative spirit or a demonic spirit, works on that human being on a psychological, emotional level. That's their greatest power, because as you can tell, they're not really able to overturn cars like in Hollywood movies. Now, I like Hollywood movies. They're great entertainment. I watch them all the time. But the idea is that we're not seeing cars being overturned. Small things do happen. Things fall off of walls. I've seen these things myself. things move around. Yes, they can do small things, but essentially that negative spirits and positive demonic spirits essentially attack people using these different kinds of devices.
0: Who gives them their marching orders, Jeffrey?
1: There are demonic spirits that
0: does the devil do that?
1: And they also like to, and they to try to control negative spirits. And there are a lot of negative spirits that actually want to be demonic spirits because of the fact that they want to hurt people, they want to learn some of these techniques. So demonic spirits do teach people how to teach spirits how to do that, essentially that they can learn how to create devices and also how to hurt people on an emotional level. So these attacks are on an emotional level. And so they work on people on an emotional level over a period of time. The second thing that happens, George, is temporary possession. And one of the most dangerous forms is temporary possession. How this can occur is in two different ways also. One way is that people overdose on alcohol and drugs. Now, I'm not against alcohol and I'm not, against drugs. What I'm saying is that when people do too much, they can actually black out and something else steps in temporarily. This is always not the case, meaning that it doesn't happen every time. I'm not blaming every negative thing that happens in the world on negative spirits. But when people check out, something can check in. And that makes it much easier when people black out that they the spirits actually can take quick control.
0: And how do you know that somebody's been possessed, Jeffrey? I mean, does their personality change? Does their face change? I mean, we saw the movie The Exorcist, how Linda Blair changed, of course, but that's Hollywood. How do we know somebody's been possessed?
1: It happens because people who call me, they see that their loved ones or people they know have just gone through those kind of changes where their face changes, their eyes kind of grow dark. And then they lash out and maybe do something violent. That's one way to tell if something like that is happening. Sometimes it's better to call somebody like me. I see these things on a visual level and also get a lot of information. I was born with psychic ability. I see these things visually. And so when people call me, I'm usually able to discern whether or not that there is, or through Skype, there's any guy. I do all the communication systems, very easy to get a hold of, and so I discern whether or not that the people are actually possessed, or they've been hit, or they're just full of accumulated emotional energy. So since we generate emotional energy since the first day that we're born, we actually can hold it inside of our body, and that can be activated by anything from drugs to alcohol. And so negative possession, it happens very quickly. And so sometimes it's better to talk to an expert about it to see if that's really happening. And so they can attack from a distance. They can attack from anywhere. They don't have to be near you to do this. Or they can actually enter the body's energy fields. And so the two ways I was talking about is that there's a quick attack where a person might black out from alcohol and something steps in, and then there's the longer-term mm-hmm. attack where a person is being worked on. It could be a person they feel that might commit suicide or might want to go and blow away people at school or at work. That's not true in every case. For people listening out there, that it's not every case, but it does happen. There's a percentage of these people that are possessed. And they also work on people who have control over other people. They work on people who are in positions of power in order to get them to make really bad decisions because that affects a great amount of people. So very often negative spirits not only work on the average human being, they also work on people who have control over other people. Naturally, normally, say, at work. And also people who might be in political positions in order to get them to do things that are very negative for the human race.
0: Stay with us, Jeffrey. We're going to take a quick break, and we'll come back and take phone calls with you next on Coast to Coast AM. Jeffrey Seelman with us, two books, Power Protection, that's out now. 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
3: From the National Newsroom of the Canadian Press, I'm Karen Rebo. The federal government is reportedly about to announce the first two major projects to receive a national interest designation. A trio of federal cabinet ministers will be in Yellowknife Wednesday, where they're expected to announce the listing of two Arctic projects, the Grays Bay Road and Port Project and the Mackenzie Valley Highway Project, as being in the national interest. The designation under the Building Canada Act would allow the government to fast-track approvals and skirt some environmental laws, but must first go through a consultation process. Transport Minister Stephen McKinnon and Crown Indigenous Relations Minister Rebecca Ulte are expected to announce the start of that process Wednesday. Energy Minister Tim Hodgson is also set to be at the announcement. Sources are expecting him to give an update on a deep geological repository planned for Canada's nuclear waste in northwestern Ontario. A dispute that began with snarky social media posts between Alberta's premier and the mayor of Calgary escalated into a full-on government-to-government standoff. Calgary City Councillors voted Tuesday to reject rolling back noise rules for off-site concerts ahead of the upcoming Calgary Stampede Festival, despite a warning letter from Premier Danielle Smith that if changes weren't made by June 30th, the province would intervene. Mayor Jeremy Farkas says it's about respecting nearby residents.
4: To be clear, this is not about Stampede. It's about reasonable rules that reflect the expectation that no business is above the law and gets a free pass to treat their neighbors like garbage.
3: Smith had said the city's behaving like the fun police with the new noise restrictions. A Manitoba by-election has been called for next month in the northern riding of the Pas-Kamisak. The vote will be held July 21st to fill the seat left vacant after the death of Amanda Laithlin of the governing NDP. In 2015, Laithlin became the first ever First Nations woman elected to the Manitoba legislature. She died in March at the age of 49 after taking a leave of absence due to health issues. More details are being revealed in that second ransom note received by the family of Nancy Guthrie. The second note claims Nancy died shortly after she was taken from her Tucson home February 1st. Tuesday morning, Today Show host Savannah Guthrie made a desperate plea on the program, asking for anyone with information about her mom to come forward. Here's reporter Aaron Katursky.
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6: Savannah and her siblings received two notes the FBI believed were from the same sender, but so far have not led to the kidnapper. The first note demanded millions in Bitcoin. Sources said the second claimed Nancy Guthrie was no longer alive. Investigators have not stopped either. They're still working to identify the masked man at her front door and trace the items he carried, including a backpack sold at Walmart, gloves, holster, and gun.
3: This is the Canadian Press. In sports, Colombia has booked its spot in the World Cup's round of 32. Colombia edged Congo 1-0 in Mexico to move to the top of Group K. Cristiano Ronaldo scored twice in Portugal's 5-0 win over Uzbekistan. Croatia prevailed 1-0 over Panama at Toronto Stadium, and England played to a scoreless tie with Ghana. Team Canada plays later today in its final group stage finale in Vancouver. Canada needs at least a tie with Switzerland to secure first place in Group B and get to play its first knockout stage game in Vancouver. And the Toronto Raptors have selected power forward Allen Graves with the 19th overall pick in the first round of the NBA draft.
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2: Now the latest forecast from the AM 800 Weather Center. We have a mix of sun and cloud for today with wind from the south at 30 kilometers an hour, the high getting up to 26 with the humidex 28. Could see showers overnight, the low down to 15. Tomorrow, cloudy, a 60% chance of rain with the risk of a thunderstorm, the high 25. For Friday, mix of sun and cloud, the high 26. Again, a mix of sun and cloud for today, a breezy high 26.
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1: And welcome back to Coast. Jeffrey Seelman with us. We'll take your calls with him when we roll right back on Coast to Coast AM. Billionaires are the big players in the 2020 race. They are spending millions to try to stop President Trump, for example. And each night this week, Newsmax TV's Greg Kelly reveals their secret agendas, their plans. One billionaire wants huge tax increases. Another wants radical climate change. Still another is pushing for America to stop backing Israel. And Greg Kelly is asking some tough questions that a lot of the big media folks just won't do. Don't miss Greg Kelly Reports tonight at 7 p.m. Eastern, 4 p.m. Pacific. And tune in to Newsmax TV for breaking news as well. It's America's fastest-growing cable news channel. 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

0: And welcome back to Coast, George Norrie with you, along with Jeffrey Seelman. We'll get to your calls as well. Do you like being an exorcist? Have you ever been scared, Jeffrey?
1: George, as an exorcist, I can't be frightened. It's not that it's not possible, it's just not allowed. I'd be a lousy exorcist if I was frightened of negative spirits and demonic spirits. Now, how I do that is I keep in mind that I'm trying to help other people. I said on your show several years ago, and I think you probably remember this, that I said the ego is the killer of the exorcist. And so the idea that, you know, I'm so important and it's all about me, or the spirits are just trying to get to me, is really not what is happening. I keep my mind on what I'm trying to do, which is help people who call me from all over the world. And as I mentioned, I work, most of my clients are from all over the world, and I work through a lot of distance work because there's no such thing as distance on the other side. So I can help people through pictures and Skype, a lot of Skype

0: I'm cautious because they are very powerful, and demonic spirits are powerful. They have been out there longer than me. Yes, I've done this before in past lives, and I remember bits and pieces of that. It's not just what I believe. But I do run into spirits that are more powerful than me. I do very often ask for help from my own spirit guides, which essentially are angelic spirit guides, you could call them. I am not afraid to ask for help because it's not about me. You know, as far as the fear thing goes, I have to be careful. I have been attacked and successfully. And it's something that might, you know, just shake me up for a couple of days, but it's never when I'm working. It's always when I'm out just having a good time. You know, I go to concerts and travel and all of that. It's when I turn my back. It has happened. But as far as the fear goes, it's just not a good idea. If you're afraid of negative spirits, if you're afraid of demonic spirits, then it probably would not be a good idea to get into this kind of work.
1: No. Stay far away from it, I would assume.
0: Yes, exactly.
1: Jeez. And when you are dealing with the kinds of people that call you, what do they need? What kind of help do they need?
0: It's amazing. The people who call me are an incredible cross-section of individuals from around the world. Just, you know, from people who have just ordinary, wonderful day jobs, to people who are in the military, people who do very, very important jobs in our world. I'm trying to be a little bit discreet here.
1: I understand.
0: You know, because all my clients are confidential.
1: Give me their names.
0: But I know people who are very important and who are movers and shakers in this world as well. And so we all have problems. So people who call me are essentially, and no matter how much money a person has, no matter how much power, we all have the same kinds of problems, be it physical health problems. We're all susceptible to those, and also susceptible to negative emotional energy, just feeling negative. I help people with that. It's a great part of my business, people who are just feeling very negative and are essentially have an accumulation mm-hmm. of emotional energy inside of their body's energy fields, and I clear them of that. That's, I'd say, about 50 or 60% of my business. But also people who are in positions of power, they are also susceptible to attack, and they feel it. They feel there's something negative around them. They feel they might feel a disturbance. They might feel out of sorts, that their emotions, they're feeling more negative than they should, or somebody around them is feeling more negative than they should. The house, the living environment, whether it be an apartment, a room, a condo or an estate or a mansion, it would not matter. The idea is that they feel that there's something negative going on that should not be going on, and they may not understand it. And so what I do is I take the call or Skype, or I'm locked into all the different communication systems. You can get that through my website. And I try to find out what the problem is first, and then how best to help them. And so, because they don't know what to do, and it really isn't their job, you know. It's my job right. to discern what's going on.
1: Let's take some calls for you. You ready?
0: Yep.
1: Let's go to Ricky in Stroudsburg, Pennsylvania, east of the Rockies. Ricky, get us started.
2: Hey, how you doing?
1: Okay.
2: Can you hear me all right?
1: Yep.
2: Hey, question. This has been a long time ago, and your conversations you were having with each other and to all the people listening kind of brought this back up again. Around like 1997, 98, my grandmother passed. And the night of her passing, my parents saw a black figure kind of like at the edge of their bed, and it just disappeared. And then that same night, that black figure reappeared and kind of just disappeared. And then when I woke up, I come to find out my grandmother had passed. And then she had an illness. She had cancer. And I'm kind of just trying to figure out. A couple days later when we were trying to clear herself out of the room and

0: you know, after we did the funeral and all that stuff, I myself, I told my parents, I don't know if it was just them playing off of me, because they didn't tell me this until, like, years later about this black figure that they saw. I saw a black figure walk through a wall after me and my folks were leaving the room, in the room where she passed. And I was just kind of figuring, is it possible for a demonic spirit to kind of put illness on a person?
1: That's an interesting question, Jeff.
2: Well, I think that it is possible. Usually this takes a little bit of time, and demonic spirits do take their time. It's very common for people who have just passed on to go to their different loved ones and say, hey, I'm okay. Because once we pass on, there's no more pain. The only thing that happens when we die is we drop our physical body. Everything else, our personality, our emotional systems, our psychological systems, which are all non-physical, remain completely intact. That's also true of all animals and all sentient life forms of any kind. And so it's very possible that your grandmother was essentially coming and saying, you know, hello, and you know, I'm okay, trying to communicate with your family members and saying, you know, yes, I'm dead, I'm okay. Now, the color really doesn't matter. It doesn't matter what color it might be. So your parents might have seen a black figure or something. That doesn't mean it was negative. It may be it's just that they're not seeing your grandmother for what she really looked like. You know, it probably she's not a black figure. She probably just simply looked as she did when she passed.
1: Could it have been a shadow person?
2: It's possible, but what I'm getting from Ricky is that since it happened immediately after death, the most likely scenario here is that it was the grandmother coming to say, hey, I'm still a person. I'm still fine. I'm fine. You know, my mind is fine. I didn't go into some kind of great son or great batter. I'm still an individual, and I'm fine. And the parents simply discerned, you know, it's like, wow, black figures at the edge of the bed, but it could have been your grandmother. And so what causes the illness, you know, can demonic spirits cause an illness? Yes, they can. But also, as you know, there are a lot of physical things happening in our world that can cause illnesses as well. We all die. Nobody gets out of this world alive. No butterfly, no tree, no cat, no dog, no human. And so there's also just such a thing as physical illnesses. Your grandmother might have just, you know, been suffering from something like that. The feeling I get, what I'd be looking for, the question I'd be asking, say you called me or something, is that what kind of feeling did they get when this, you know, black figure was standing at the edge of the bed? Besides their own fear, if you know, it's now, you know, very logical that if you see something at the edge of your bed, you're going to become afraid. But the question is, you know, is it some of overbearing fear? Do they feel threatened, or did they just simply become, you know, afraid because they saw it? I don't think that a demonic spirit would, you know, the idea that it would attack your grandmother and then, you know, cause her death, and then come to gloat about it at your parents' bedside, only because there's not a great chance of it really being seen anyway. More likely, it would just move on to the next victim. Very often, demonic spirits work on 10, 15, 20 people at the same time. They go from house to house. They go from person to person throughout the evening. And by the way, this doesn't happen just in the night. This happens all day long. It doesn't matter if it's night. We just kind of pay more attention to these things because we're sleeping or lying into bed or certain times of year. You know, Halloween, we're interested in that kind of thing. But, you know, it's star clear. My business every day is Halloween. And so my feeling is that it probably was, if it was something, it probably was your grandmother just saying, hey, I'm okay. Please don't worry about me.
1: Let's go to Shelley, west of the Rockies, state of Washington. Hi, Shelley. Go ahead.
3: Hi, George. Thank you so much for taking my call. My sister is 46 years old. It sounds like she's right out of the book of your, she's been fighting. Unfortunately, the occult, satanic occult, was the start of her life.
1: Mm-hmm.
3: And we have no idea how to know the difference from mental illness, such as multiple personalities, schizophrenia. How do we know the difference? This is our first time, 40 years later, we're looking at possession, demon. And is it possible that a satanic leader or somebody like that can come back in her?
2: Mental illnesses, Shelley, are very common, unfortunately. Schizophrenia is a physical disease. And negative spirits have been known to attack people who have mental issues, whether they're physical and sick, or whether they are having, psychological issues or mental diseases. They do attack these people, but it's not always the case. So I don't want to say that, definitely that a negative spirit is doing this. Now, how do you discern such a thing? I think is your question. It's very difficult to do, but this is something I do try to do. I usually do a longer interview when I do these kind of things to find out more about these things. But one thing you might want to look for is, what has happened? What is the history? You mentioned something about satanic cults. Is there a history of her being involved with some kind of spiritual communication? Very often people who do Ouija boards, and I'm not against Ouija boards.
1: I am.
2: So here's the thing, George. You have a good point. There are party line. The problem with Ouija boards is this, that unless we do them correctly and safely, that anything can actually touch our energy fields and make the planchette, which is that glass object moves around the board, anything can actually come through. And also, they can change places, meaning a stronger spirit can come through and actually take over where you had, once you had a positive spirit 2 minutes ago, now you have a negative spirit. So I do see your point, George, that they are very dangerous. I'm not saying, definitely do it. It can be done correctly, but it has to be done correctly. It is a valid method of divination, meaning communication with spirits. I can't recommend it. But it works. The problem is that since we can't see spirits, I do see spirits, and one of the things that I do is I protect people. But I don't recommend it. George is right; they are dangerous, and so. But I would be looking for signs of her history, who she's come into contact with, what she has to say, what might be happening with her that would be extraordinary. One thing I'll say very quickly is this, which is, take the movie The Exorcist, which is so famous. When I go on radio shows and television shows the last 30 years, I've been doing this professionally. Usually they play the theme from The Exorcist or Halloween or something like that. In the movie The Exorcist, which was essentially based on a real story, but actually is a fictional story, both of those exorcists failed. The exorcism was a failed exorcism, meaning that both exorcists were killed. One was essentially overwhelmed by the spirit, Father Marin, and most people know the story. The second, unexperienced exorcist, did something no exorcist should do. He said, come in and take me. So the spirit comes out of the body, takes control of the exorcist. The exorcist throws himself out the window, and the spirit flies away free. Now you have two dead exorcists. It was a failed exorcism in the movie, which is a fictional movie, of course, and the book as well by William Peter Blatty. And so the idea is that you have to look at the reality of the situation. And so, in that particular movie, of course, that the attack was not really on the girl, Linda Blair. It was actually on the exorcist for revenge for another exorcism done at another time. So what I'd be looking for, essentially, in your case, is what kind of traits is she showing, And then, you know, a longer series of questions to find out, you know, is this just mental illness or is she being attacked? Because mentally ill people do get attacked by negative spirits. I mentioned before that negative spirits and demonic spirits will attack children in their cradle. They do not think twice about attacking people who are under duress, meaning that they are mentally ill, so it could happen.
1: Are they ever afraid, Jeffrey, of people who are strong, emotionally strong?
2: Absolutely. The happier you are, and the more things you do to more positive things that you do. So I want to qualify that by saying, you know, you can be happy and do negative things, but if you're doing positive things and you're happy, they hate music. If you're listening to
1: really?
2: You know, whatever kind of music you're listening to, as long as it's not, you know, completely, you know, Hail Satan type of stuff, that essentially that they don't like music because it's happy. It makes people happy, and they are miserable, and they like to see people and make people miserable. Another thing they don't like are lights and very beautiful lights, and it's one of the things that I very often tell my clients. They might want to put in their home, even after I do a clearing, through distance or in person. I do most of my clearings are distance work these days because I work all around the world.
1: What about a crucifix or holy water or
2: absolutely.
1: Anything like that?
2: Absolutely. And the thing, it's not so much the crucifix itself, but what it represents, George. And also what I tell people to do is to actually charge or ask their deity of their choice. So I work with people from all different religions to essentially ask their deities to charge their cross, crucifix, whatever religious talisman that you're using. Talisman meaning, you know, essentially a crucifix or some kind of cross or some kind of statue or whatever you might want to use. These things are effective. Can be effective against prevention of negative spirits insofar as they don't like them and they are charged by higher spirits, because I'm not talking about your loved
1: ones. Well, it'll work. There's no question about that. We're going to come back and take final calls in a moment on Coast to Coast AM.

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7: Now the latest forecast from the AM 800 Weather Center. We have a mix of sun and cloud for today with wind from the south at 30 kilometers an hour, the high getting up to 26 with the humidex 28. Could see showers overnight, the low down to 15. Tomorrow, cloudy, a 60% chance of rain with the risk of a thunderstorm, the high 25. For Friday, mix of sun and cloud, the high 26. Again, a mix of sun and cloud for today, a breezy high 26.
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1: On our next Coast to Coast program, we're going to talk about how the heart could be just like the brain with emotion and everything else with Howard Martin. And then later on, we're going to be talking about the Black Monk of Pontefract. It's a scary, scary story. One of the most violent, relentless poltergeist stories you will ever hear. 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

0: And welcome back. George Norrie with us. Jeffrey Seelman, too. This is our final segment. Let's go to Tamara in Schenectady, New York. First-time caller. Hi, Tamara. Go ahead.
1: Hi, George. Long-time listener. And hi, Jeffrey. Listening to the show tonight, I got to thinking, wow, I wonder if this is what I'm experiencing. I don't know if you can discern anything, but it's like one thing after another is just going wrong, and I can't figure it out.
0: How long has it been going on that way?
1: It has been pretty, maybe 10 years.
0: Really?
1: And yeah, starting before that, I experienced a horrible accident about 20 years ago, but I experienced a lot of this, everything going wrong. I kind of was born into a situation, got out of that, had great career, and then suddenly a horrific accident. I was almost killed, and it's been pretty tough since then, but I made a lot of improvements those first 10 years. But these, particularly now, the last 2 years, one thing after another.
0: Analyze this, Jeffrey.
1: Yeah.
2: Hi, Tamara. One of the things that can happen after a severe accident is that a lot of negative emotional energy is produced in the body. We feel really bad. We're feeling sick. We're feeling weak. That produces a feeling of fear and pain and all of these things. Negative emotional energies are not conscious energies. They're not spirits, demonic spirits, or regular negative spirits. But actually, it's kind of like a gas, but it's just non-physical. It exists on a non-physical level, and it can accumulate in the body over a period of time, especially when a person is not feeling good for a long period of time. So from what you've said so far, you haven't said anything about having any attacks happening. So what I'm picking up, so far from what you're saying is that you're feeling bad and you don't know why. It could be that you are accumulating and have accumulated a lot of emotional energy. And of course, you would probably would do good to have a clearing, which is something, like I said, 50 to 60% of my work is just straight clearings on people to flush out negative emotional energy from their body's energy fields. There's only 30 to 40%, whatever, that of exorcism and anything to do with spirits at all. Now, I normally look for these kind of things anyway when I'm doing a clearing because I can see them visually. I can perceive these things. I was born that way, and many things have happened to me to increase that ability to do that. But, it could be just negative emotional energy. What I would recommend, if that's the case and nothing else is going on, is simply getting a clearing from me. These things can be accomplished through distance because there's no such thing as distance on the other side. We're only dealing with non-physical phenomenon and it has nothing to do with distance, which is all physical. So these things can be accomplished, telephone calls with pictures or Skype, which is very, very common, a great way that I work. I would recommend something like that.
0: Okay, great. Next up, we go to Cornelius in Alexandria, Louisiana. Hi, Cornelius.
3: Hey, George and Jeffrey. Jeffrey, there's a show that's tailored to you. What you're talking about tonight is called Evil, and it's coming on tonight on CBS. It's black fellas and exorcists and stuff, and he's battling demons and stuff like that and the devil, so you're hitting it right on top. The only thing I would disagree with you on, Jeffrey, because everybody knows me as the God, Guns, and Gold man, the Bible, Bullets, and Beans man, but now with Mardi Gras season, I'm the Mardi Gras man. And, George, you need to get some Mardi Gras-themed music. And so hopefully you can get your music man to look up some Mardi Gras music.
0: What is Mardi Gras music?
3: Say that again?
0: What is Mardi Gras music?
3: Well, when you get your music man to look it up, he can find some Mardi Gras Mambo, one of the tunes. But you can play a little bit of Mardi Gras music. It'll be a little bit something different. But anyway, I don't know if Jeffrey's been down here. We have a lot of voodoo, hoodoo, and all like that down here in Louisiana. So I don't know if he's dealt with evil spirits in Louisiana.
0: Next week, we're doing a show on Marie Laveau, by the way, Cornelius.
2: I've worked with practitioners of Voodoo and Santeria and also to clear them, essentially, because they have run into problems themselves working in their field because they work, you know, they work with a lot of helping a lot of people in their own way or doing what they do, and they need help, and they come to me as well. I have not been down to the Mardi Gras. I think that there's nothing wrong with the music. It absolutely can work. Now, speaking to the television shows, I have not seen the show Evil or anything. I think that
0: he likes it. He loves. He talks about it all the time.
2: Yeah, you know, the television shows are great and everything. I approach these things from a scientific, practical perspective. Okay, so there's no drama involved in any of this. I believe that everything that happens on the non-physical side and also on the physical side is scientific. Doesn't mean there's not spirits. There are spirits. Doesn't mean they're not negative spirits. They are there. Does not mean that there's not a God or that all these things do not exist. But I also believe that there are laws on the non-physical side that we can use in order to protect ourselves and also deal with all things negative.
0: Well, that's the way to go about it. Let's go to Jan in Brooklyn. Take it away, Jan. Welcome to the program.
4: Hi.
0: Hi.
4: I found a phenomenal way of getting rid of entity stuff. You just spray half filtered water and half alcohol from the drugstore. And my God, it really clears up the air fantastically. I got two things. I have a girlfriend who got a lot of entities, and she doesn't want to. She doesn't want to admit to them. I was wondering, how do you get somebody to realize that they have entities?
0: That's a good question. How do you do that, Jeff, when they're in denial?
2: George, you know that I would suggest going to my website starclear.com and reading some things about how I work and what I do. Also, they can certainly contact me. I'm, you know, just about on every format, communication format that there is available. That is, you know, and talk to them and see if I can help them. You cannot help people that don't. So you cannot help people that do not want help. And so all I can do is really talk to them. You can, you know, give them my information, my telephone number. I'm a very informal person. I'm very easy to talk to. And I do not charge for consultations, by the way. I don't put that on people. You know, I'm not in this work to make large amounts of money. I don't ask people how much money they make. I do not work on a sliding scale fee. You can't be an exorcist and be in it for the money. You have not a true exorcist. So the idea is that I would have her. It depends if she wants help. If she doesn't want help, there's not much you can do. But if the least you can do is, you know, maybe give her my telephone number or my email address, all on my website, and all my contact information is there, and she can at least read about it or call me. I'd be happy to talk to her and see if I can help her in any way. You know, I don't know if there are a bunch of entities inside of her or not. Many people feel that there's entities inside of them, but that's something, it's not as common as people think it is, and it could be that she's just, you know, very negative, or she may be under attack, but it's something I would have to actually talk to her about and discern in order to find out what's going on with her. And that, so just, I would give her my contact information. That's the best way to go about it.
0: Can you make a negative person, Jeffrey, positive? Can you change them?
2: I can in certain ways if they want to change, and the best way to do that, George, it's a great question, is that through a clearing of essentially people build up emotional energies and positive and negative. The positive stuff are not affected by anything that I do. I don't do a washing out of people's minds. Essentially what I do is I flush out the body's energy fields of negative, as much negative emotional energy as I can get. Not all of it. We can never get all of it, but we can get a lot of it. That can actually have a profound effect upon a person's disposition and their emotional state, and that makes them more positive.
0: Let's take a few more calls before the program is over for the night. Joe in Monterey, California is with us. Hi, Joseph. Go ahead.
5: Thank you for taking my call, George.
0: A
5: little expression that I think George will love. Some entertain angels unaware. I would like to also add some are angels unaware. Angels do incarnate here. They do come to Earth knowing that they're angels on specific missions. And there are those who enter into the angelic order on Earth, and they become angels eventually. So help is there for everyone. We're never without help. My suggestion is, Jeffrey, you have a very good program. You're teaching a very fundamental and extremely important skills and knowledge. I'm glad that you're doing this. Okay, get that straight off. Have you ever considered where this leads people eventually? To tell you what I do, I've been doing this for many, many years. And I and a few friends that I know, we fight wars on the astral plane. So I want people to understand that we are busy. There are angels, there are other spiritual orders, and they're very busy helping mankind. But more importantly, as you said, Jeffrey, they're on other planets too. There are, problems on other planets. So we don't even consider that here on Earth. We don't even get to that point of considering.
2: I do, though. You know, I agree with you. You know, Joseph, I completely agree with you. I think that what you're saying is very valid and very important. Also, I am very aware that the different spirits, higher spirits, are helping people on other planets as well. Our universe is full of life. George and I have talked about this before. You know, that I believe the universe is teeming with life. Absolutely, wherever it can possibly grow and prosper, and it happens everywhere. And yes, other planets have problems as well, and the inhabitants of those planets. Do I think there are aliens that visit the Earth? Absolutely. Lots of evidence, you know. And so definitely higher spirits, angelic spirits, are helping people on many planets. This is just one of them. Where this is all going? The idea behind my work is to help people and also help the entire planet. Now, it's not an egotistical thing. It's more about how much good I can do and how much good I can accomplish. And my second book is coming out next month. We talked about Life of an Exorcist, not only handles some case histories, but also goes into how people can actually help other people and make this world a success so we don't destroy it. And we're kind of in the process of doing that right now. Unfortunately, we're in some bad times. And I'm not going to be around forever on a physical level. I'm 60 years old.
0: You sound like you're 35.
2: I feel like it sometimes. You know, George, thanks a lot. But, you know, I mean, we do pass on at some point. And so what I want to leave behind, even with my first book, Power Protection, is ways that people can help themselves, protect themselves. I'm going to be going into that deeper with the second book, Life of an Exorcist, that how people can actually get more involved in helping other people and contacting, how to contact higher spirits. People do this in the religions anyway. You know, they try to contact, please help me to their deities, to the angels. This is all good things. And so the problem is that we need to work a little bit further on this and do this in a more practical, scientific manner. Religion is a way of looking at things from our perspective. I kind of look at things from a non-physical perspective downwards into the physical world, and that's how I work. But Joseph, certainly, you know, I think you've been very good, very in touch with what's happening.
0: Jeffrey, as we have about 40 seconds left, I want you to give out your website, if you would, to folks, and where they can get your books and your other one that's coming out in March.
2: My website is starclear.com, starclear.com. 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As I said, I don't charge for consultations. Get a hold of me. My Power Protection book is available on Amazon, iTunes, Audible, and all of that. But also you can get a free copy just by going to my website. I did not create my books in order to make money. I created them in order to help people.
0: Good
2: for you.
0: The
2: second one is going to be the same. 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It's going to be an audiobook as well because I feel that I'm best at explaining things through verbal communication and not through editing of people who don't know what I'm doing and who have no idea what I'm doing.
0: Good for you, Jeffrey. Keep in touch with us. You're always welcome back. And when The Life of an Exorcist is out, get back to us. For Dan Galante, Gina Salvati, Tom Danheiser, Lisa Lyon, Lex Lonehood, Sean Laudasur, Stephanie Smith, Chris Burrows, Tim Banal, George Knapp, and Ian Punnett, I'm George Norrie, somewhere out there on Coast to Coast AM. We'll see you on our next edition. Until then, be safe, everyone.

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12: From the National Newsroom of the Canadian Press, I'm Hannah Stoles. Two major Arctic infrastructure projects are expected to be Ottawa's first national interest projects under the Building Canada Act. Transport Minister Stephen MacKinnon and Crown Indigenous Relations Minister Rebecca Alty are believed to be announcing the beginning of that process later today. The two projects are the Grays Bay Road and Port Project in Nunavut and the Mackenzie Valley Highway Project in the Northwest Territories. The goal is to unlock mining opportunities in the north and improve community access. Nearly a week later, the immigration minister hasn't given an answer on why a few dozen people were told to surrender their proof of citizenship. The department issued a statement last Wednesday that it was reviewing how the recall of citizenship documents came about. Immigration Minister Lena Diab only says she told her department to investigate when she became aware that something had happened. She adds that the department is not finalizing any new applications and it's reviewing all existing ones. Police in Vancouver are warning drug users after a cluster of 7 overdoses that sent one person to the hospital. They say the other 6 people received emergency treatment at the scene and recovered. The BC Coroner's Services says the province saw 522 deaths in the first 4 months of this year linked to drug toxicity, which is down 16% from 2025. April marked a decade since the province declared a public health emergency due to the overdose crisis. U.S. President Donald Trump says the Senate vote to block military action in Iran without congressional approval was poorly timed and meaningless. He went on to call the 4 Republicans that joined the Democrats to pass the resolution losers. The final vote was 50-48. Outgoing Republican Senator Bill Cassidy from Louisiana was one of the Republicans.
11: We are elected representatives, and the need to communicate with the American people and with the Congress, I hope that they will understand that that is what's involved here.
12: Cassidy says he agrees with the original plan, not allowing Iran to have nuclear weapons, but feels the Trump administration has strayed from that goal. Tens of millions of people in Western and Southern Europe are facing dangerous conditions, many without air conditioning, as a life-threatening heat wave continues. ABC Chief International Correspondent James Logman reports from London.
13: Today was France's hottest day on record. Iconic sites like the Eiffel Tower and the Louvre had to close early. Here in the UK, we could reach the highest ever daily June temperature. Hundreds of schools have closed or shortened hours. Rail services have also reduced. And across Europe, drowning deaths have soared as people try to cool off in rivers and lakes. 6 people have died in Germany over the weekend and 40 across France in just the past week. Temperatures here are projected to remain around 100 degrees through the end of the week.
12: This is the Canadian Press. In sports, Colombia has booked its spot in the World Cup's round of 32. Colombia defeated Congo 1-0 in Mexico, which moves them to the top of the group. Congo has 1 point, and next faces Uzbekistan. Croatia prevailed 1-0 over Panama at Toronto Stadium last night. Elsewhere in World Cup action, Portugal finished 5-0 over Uzbekistan, and England drew Ghana 0-0. Canada enters its final group stage match against Switzerland today with a chance to reach the World Cup knockout stage for the first time. With a win or a draw against the Swiss, Canada would win the group and play a round of 32 game at BC Place. And it was a tough season debut for Shane Bieber. The Toronto Blue Jays pitcher returned from an elbow injury and gave up 3 straight home runs in an eventual 9-7 extra innings loss to the Houston Astros. The Astros chased Bieber in the 4th inning after taking a 4-0 lead. From the Canadian Press, I'm Hannah Stolz.
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19: Now the latest forecast from the AM 800 Weather Center. We have a mix of sun and cloud for today with wind from the south at 30 kilometers an hour, the high getting up to 26 with the humidex 28. Could see showers overnight, the low down to 15. Tomorrow, cloudy, a 60% chance of rain with the risk of a thunderstorm, the high 25. For Friday, mix of sun and cloud, the high 26. Again, a mix of sun and cloud for today, a breezy high 26.
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1: How does sound heal? 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Noted author as well. A couple of his books include The Seven Secrets of Sound Healing, Chakra Frequencies, and the Humming Effect, and also Ascension Harmonics. 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
1: And welcome back to Coast, George Norrie with you, Jonathan Goldman back with us. Ascension Harmonics is his latest book. He's an international authority and pioneer in the field of sound healing. He's been engaged in this field for more than 45 years, author of numerous books, including, as I mentioned, Ascension Harmonics and the Seven Secrets of Sound Healing, Chakra Frequencies and the Humming Effect. Welcome back. Jonathan, how you been?
7: George, I've been great. How are you? Good to be talking to you.
1: Looking forward to this. This is fascinating. Later on this program, we're going to play some clips you've given us about healing. I listened to them tonight. They're fantastic.
7: They're pretty interesting and very different because I just, wanted to, be entertaining as well as informative.
1: Did you come up with those sounds?
7: Sure. Yes, I did. I'm in my recording studio right now and did them all here.
1: Now, when we talk about the field of sound and sound healing, what are we talking about?
7: Well, at this point in time and space, it's really, George, I've been in this field for 45 years, and I would say in the last 10 or so years, there's been an exponential growth in terms of people being aware of how sound and music can heal and transform. To such a degree that I remember 10 years ago, I was walking with my wife, and I said, there are yoga studios in every corner. I said, pretty soon we're going to be seeing sound stuff. And nowadays, you're familiar with the term sound bath. It's a phenomena where people, will play crystal bowls or bells or whatnot.
1: Yeah.
7: And that's just flourishing all over the place. So it's really grown, and it's a blessing because people are becoming aware that music doesn't just entertain, it affects our nervous system, our heart rate, our respiration, our brain waves, as well as our energy field, among other things, and our emotions.
1: There are machines out there also, Jonathan, that create the sound of rain and wind for people to go to sleep.
7: Yeah, Indeed. And that's great. I have nothing but, you know, the fact that we're becoming aware. So, George, there just as a thing, as we're talking about sound, there are two basic ways that sound affects us. One is that the sound goes into our ear, into our brain, affecting our, as I said, nervous system, heart rate, respiration, etc. That's really important when we're listening to music, when we're talking like this. Our nervous system entrains, begins to resonate with the sound. But also another one is called vibroacoustics. And this is where the sound goes literally into our body, creating a resonance of vibration that affects us down to a cellular level. So there's two different ways that sound affects us, going into our ears and into our body, but both can be used for healing and transformation. Or if you look adversely,

0: 79.
1: I'm playing in a rock.
0: Way back. I'm playing in a rock and roll band at a seaside bar in Cape Cod, Massachusetts. Come back from break and strap on my Stratocaster, start playing, look out at the audience, and all of a sudden I become aware that there is an ambiance in the club that is one of negativity and violence. Now, a lot of the ambiance was due to the alcohol and the other intoxicants that people were imbibing in. But also I realized that a lot of the, if you like, ambiance was also coming from the music that I was creating at the particular time and space. And I had the thought, and George, I'd been playing professionally for about 15 years at this point, because I started kind of young, and I had the thought, gee, I wonder if music can be used to make people feel good. I just never had that thought. It was always, hey, look at me, aren't I cool? Instead, I was going, wow, I wonder if music can be used to make people feel good. And within about a week, that thought just shifted about 10, 20 degrees and became, I wonder if sound can be used to heal. All of a sudden, doors, windows, and gateways of dimensions opened up, and the world shifted and changed, and I've been on that path ever since.
1: And what is it about the sound, Jonathan, that heals? Is it the body that does it? It hears the music?
0: Well, that, George, you have hit upon the million-dollar question. What is it about the sound? So they're doing a lot of different research, and you can approach it from so many different levels. On one level, I have a friend who's a very well-known doctor and also a great person who works with sound, and he thinks that if you can just get people to relax, and if the sound can just bring you to a state of relaxation, that is half the battle in terms of getting people to heal, because everyone is so stressed out these days. But then another way, if you think of it, everything in the universe is in a state of vibration. Our quantum physicists tell us this, and our ancient mystic masters tell us that in the beginning was the word, and the Lord said, the idea that sound is the original creative form, and this is found in all the different traditions, George. Everything is therefore in a state of vibration, and this includes our body. And every organ, every bone, every tissue is in a state of vibration, and we are like this wonderful orchestra that is playing, if you like, the symphony of the self. But what happens if the second violin player loses their sheet music? They play out of tune, out of harmony. Pretty soon, the entire string section is off. Pretty soon, the entire orchestra is off. And this is akin to a part of our body vibrating out of its normal, healthy, resonant frequency. And we say it's vibrating out of ease, out of harmony, is dis-ease. So the idea simply with sound is to put the part of the body back into balance, to basically give the string player back the sheet music that they lost. And this is also not only the basis of, if you like, sound as a healing modality, but really most holistic therapies, from chiropractic to acupuncture to chromotherapy, light therapy, to all sorts of different things, homeopathy, utilize the same principle of putting things back into balance. But sound is a fairly easy, powerful tool that does that if you know how.
1: And what is it about sound, Jonathan, where one person may like it, another person may not, but it has a pleasing effect on either one?
0: Well, you know, once again, that can also be one person can like it and one person cannot, and they can have a not a pleasing effect as well. George, I have something called the Four Pillars of Sound Healing that's related to the book, The Seven Secrets of Sound Healing. But one of the four pillars is that we're all unique vibratory beings. And this is, like, really important, and we could just talk about this for the entire show, because the fact is that as sound grows more and more and people get more and more into understanding the power of sound, they're coming up with different frequencies for healing with the assumption that one thing is going to work for everybody. And the reality is, you know, when I do a workshop, one of my first questions is, how many of you are allergic to penicillin, and probably about 20% of an audience is

0: going to raise their hand. Say, okay, if everything in the universe is a state of vibration, then penicillin is a vibration or a series of vibrations. And for 80% of you, it is a healing vibration. But for 20% of you, it is toxic. And that is just a great metaphor for everything. We're not all the same. So that for some people, what works, George, it's kind of like going to the doctor. Have you ever gone to a doctor that somebody recommended and you just didn't like them and they said, oh, this is the best doctor in the world? And you went, nah, it didn't work for me. We're all unique. And if we can own that uniqueness, it's a real wonderment to realize that we're not all the same.
1: It's fascinating. It really is. And how long does it take to kick in before the healing starts?
0: I have a recording that my most recent one is called Sonic Oasis, and it's called the 3-minute relaxation recording, because I think in about 3 minutes, if you listen to the right type of music, you listen to the music, and in about 3 minutes, you'll have a, if you like, what a doctor by the name of Herbert Benson called the relaxation response, where your heart rate, your respiration, your brain waves can really slow down, because everybody is so stressed out, and just listening to calm music for most people will stress them out. Will actually, excuse me, relieve
1: calm,
0: the stress,
1: calm
0: not
1: them
0: stress
1: down.
0: Them out.
1: Calm them down. After the break, we're going to listen to three cuts that Jonathan has put together for us. One is called Golden Rose, the other is called Awakening, and then the other is Dance of Medicine Buddha. And he'll explain what they are, then we'll listen to the sounds. Can music or sound, is there a difference when I say music and then you say sound? Are we talking about two different things or the same thing?
0: Well, you know, I think that when Julie Andrews said the hills are alive with the sound of music, that's wonderful. But the reality is that a lot of particularly instruments will create frequencies that are not very musical, but they are sound. So I differentiate the two, which is why I get into sound healing as opposed to if we're working with songs and things that are, you know, melodic, that can be very wonderful, and that's music. But there are certain types of sounds that basically may be therapeutic, particularly if it's used, we were talking about on a vibroacoustic level, being projected into the body. As an example, something like, you can't really hear it, but something like ultrasound, which they've is used in the hospitals, is just usually one straight tone or frequency, and it's not very musical if you were to bring it down to regular hearing levels, but at the same time, it is very therapeutic. So I differentiate the two of them.
1: How did the ancients understand this?
0: George, I think that the ancients understood sound on a level that we're only beginning to grok or understand these days, but they understood music and sound as being the original creative force. That's why, once again, you find these different traditions throughout the planet understanding that the gods or goddesses would make a sound, they'd blow a horn, they'd hit a drum, they'd chant something and bring reality into being. So they understood on a level what the quantum scientists are now telling us, that everything is indeed vibration. And therefore, they were able to utilize sounds, particularly sounds and particularly music, different scales, different tones for healing. This goes back to ancient Egypt, ancient Greece, and probably well before that. If you're an advocate of Atlantis, there were probably Atlantean tones that were there. But talking to our friends in the scientific and medical levels, there is an understanding that thousands of years ago, there were what are called musical scales that were used for therapy and healing, and also for fun.
1: What about Gregorian chants and stuff like that?
0: That's great. Do you remember probably in the 90s when Gregorian chant really came into being? And that was That was due to the work of a French otolaryngologist by the name of Dr. Alfred Tomatis. And he basically found that listening to Gregorian chant, among other things, charged the brain with sound. So I don't think it necessarily made you smarter. A friend of mine who passed on by the name of Don Campbell came up with something called the Mozart effect, where listening to certain types of classical music would help the learning experience. So, you know, music can do so many different things. Music and sound can do so many different things depending upon what you want and then your knowledge of how you can achieve that.
1: Now, to heal with sound, do you deal through the brain or do you point the sound at the ailment?
0: Both. It depends on what you're looking at. Once again, these are brilliant questions, George, because it's not just one thing. Sound is, if you like, a multidimensional energy form. So it affects our, if you like, brain waves, our heart rate, our respiration. But here's a quote from the New York Times science section. Sound, shaped into dazzling tool, can make, break, or rearrange molecular structure. So we're talking about an energy form that can rearrange molecular structure. And if you can rearrange molecular structure, the potential of what can be done is amazing.
1: It truly is. And you teach something called conscious humming. What is that?
0: George, this is really an important topic, and I would love to tell you a little bit about this and perhaps a little bit more in a moment. But here it is. I've been working with sound as a healing modality for 45 years ago. About 10 years ago, I was looking for a sound that everybody could work with. Because oftentimes so many people are, if you like, conscientious about their voice. They don't want to sing. They have, if you like, what could be called a blocked throat chakra. And they have problems making sound, doing different tones and stuff like that. And I was looking for a sound. I was looking at, and I turned to my wife. I said, what's the sound that everybody can do? And we looked at each other. We went, I said, okay, the hum. We started investigating the hum. And we found some extraordinary therapeutic effects. Are you ready?
1: I'm ready.
0: Okay, you get increased oxygen in your cells. You get increased lymphatic circulation. This next one by itself is so important. You get lowered blood pressure and heart rate. I want to say this again for anybody who's listening. And this is through conscious humming. It's not just doing zippity-doo-dah. There are a couple of protocols doing it. But you basically lowering your blood pressure and heart rate. I can attest to this because I have something called white coat syndrome, and I go into a doctor's office, and my blood pressure goes sky high.
1: That used to happen to me when I was a kid. Same thing.
0: Yeah. And if I hum for about a minute or two, it'll drop 10 to 20 points. And I share this with people, and they tell me, yes, that works. And dropping your blood pressure 10 to 20 points is – it's pharmaceutical. In fact – you know Bruce Lipton, the author of Biology.
1: Oh, yeah, absolutely. Good guy.
0: And you know, with the humming effect, he basically said, you know, I recommend the humming effect for all those impacted by the stress of the modern world. It is a powerful non-pharmaceutical prescription for self-healing that has only positive side effects such as harmony, health, and happiness. But once again, if you can reduce your blood pressure by 10 to 20 points through conscious humming, that's pretty amazing. All right, let me keep going. You get the increase of melatonin, which, of course, is useful for sleep. You get reduced levels of stress-related hormones. You get the release of endorphins, those wonderful self-created opiates that work as natural pain relievers. And here's a big one, drum roll. You get increased levels of nitric oxide, which is a vasodilator that relaxes and widens our blood vessels and is also an antiviral agent. So if you do conscious humming, it produces 15 times the amount of nitric oxide that is normally produced. And this is also a pharmaceutical level. It kills a lot of the critters that lodge in your nasal cavity before they go into your body. And finally, you get increased heart rate variability in what is called vagal toning, the vagus nerve, which a lot of people are focused on these days. One of the most powerful ways of affecting your parasympathetic system is through humming. I'm going to take a breath for a moment.
1: Well, you do that, and we'll take a break in just a moment. Jonathan Goldman with us as we talk about the healing properties of sound. Back in a moment on Coast to Coast AM.

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6: Now the latest forecast from the AM 800 Weather Center. We have a mix of sun and cloud for today, with wind from the south at 30 kilometers an hour, the high getting up to 26, with the humidex 28. Could see showers overnight, the low down to 15. Tomorrow, cloudy, a 60% chance of rain with the risk of a thunderstorm, the high 25. For Friday, mix of sun and cloud, the high 26. Again, a mix of sun and cloud for today, a breezy high 26.
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1: We'll take your calls next hour with Jonathan Goldman as we talk about sound and healing. 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
14: Research on the hum actually came from people researching the ohm. So, good point. Yes.
1: I want to give folks an idea of these hums and sounds, and let's go through some of them. First of all, tell us a little bit about Golden Rose, then we'll play the clip.
14: Okay, so, George, this comes from my latest recording called Sonic Oasis, and it's a collection of, I think, close to 30 songs that are about 3 minutes a piece, because nowadays people are so time compressed. They're so stressed out. I said, okay, my inner guidance said, what you need to do is basically create a just bunch of songs that people can use that'll work within 3 minutes. And actually, we're going to be listening to this, and it's, all I can say is, well, listen to it, as long as you're not driving. You're driving, don't close your eyes. If you can, close your eyes and take a nice breath and listen to it. It's just a minute long. Keep your eyes open if you're driving, of course. As our friend Jim Morrison said, keep your eyes on the road and your hands upon the wheel. And just see what happens in just 1 minute. I just gave you 1 minute excerpts because I did not want at this late hour for people to be listening to this and to get too relaxed, but for them to get an idea. This works with different frequencies, different intervals. I think I may even have an ohm or two and Tibetan bowls on it. And as well as, believe it or not, there is a processed electric guitar that is doing a motif from one of Jimi Hendrix's songs. Oh, my God.
1: Jimi Hendrix, wow.
14: Can Jimi Hendrix be healing? I don't know, man. Give a listen to this and judge for yourself.
1: And generally, when should people play these? In bed or where?
14: Well, just in a place where it's really safe. That's why I only did a minute, because I didn't want people to get too affected. But you will still feel just how your nervous system, your heart rate, your respiration, your brain waves are being affected by this. And best way is anytime you need it.
1: All right, let's listen to Golden Rose.

0: That triggers something in the brain, Jonathan, doesn't it?
1: It does. And, you know, there were, George, I don't know if you could hear the om that was there. There were Tibetan bowls. Yeah. I even have dolphin sounds going on in there. And it does something to the brain. It does something to the nervous system, and it helps people relax. Everyone is so stressed out these days. And if you can take 3 minutes and listen to like one a piece of music like that, it'll really assist our health. It's that simple and that important.
0: Should you drive and listen to it?
1: I oftentimes would go no, because for myself, I really like to sit back and close my eyes and listen. But I know too many people who get stressed out driving and they need to listen to this. So they certainly listen to music like this, and they find it very, very effective for putting up with situations that might stress them out otherwise.
0: All right. Tell us about the second cut, Awakening.
1: All right. Well, this one is actually goes along with my new a book called Ascension Harmonics, subtitled Invoke the Divine Name for Vibrational Activation and Healing. And it's got my dear friend Greg Braden, the author of Pure Human, did the foreword by it. And I want to just for a moment tell you that the divine name is, if you like, a non-denominational universal sound that almost everyone can not only learn how to make, but experience the same way with the sound, because it has a harmonically related vowel sounds. Goes from the crown chakra down to the root chakra, and then up, back up to the crown chakra. And it's an extraordinary phenomena. I renamed the book from the divine name simply because the divine name was oftentimes confused with the King James version of the New Testament, which is a wonderful book, but not this. So I called it Ascension Harmonics. And once again, these are sounds can resonate the physical body, align the chakras, create protection, guidance, and healing, as well as provide a direct link to higher realms of consciousness. So this is just a minute of my intoning this divine name, and the book also has 60 minutes of audio downloads to teach you how to properly sound the divine name through chakra and biofield resonance. But if you like, you'll hear at the beginning a crystal bowl, and then my voice on top of it just sounding this type of thing. It's very strange and very different, but it can be profoundly powerful, and we're just going to listen to 1 minute of it.
0: Let's listen to Awakening.

0: Kind of sounds like we're in a spaceship, Jonathan, doesn't it?
1: Well, George, maybe we were. I have to tell you that I was just as I was listening to that, I had a very well-known doctor, a biochemist by the name of Dr. Glenn Ryan, who's done some really remarkable research with DNA, and he basically found that the that sound really positively affected DNA and water, producing different frequencies and having very, very powerful effects on it. So it's really something. And also what's really interesting is that there's some people who think that this divine name, if you like, is the rediscovery of something called the Tetragrammaton, the four-letter name of God that Moses received on Mount Sinai. And what's very, very interesting is that most people go, oh, Moses heard this voice and it said, I am that I am. But then the next line is, my name is Yahweh, and this is the name I am to be remembered from station to station. And if you listen to that, the recording again, you may hear an elongated Yahweh, which is just the vowel sounds going in the manner that I told you, the ascension harmonics of it. So it's a really powerful, powerful thing. And once again, George, this is, I'm keeping these to a minute because I don't want people to get too spaced out and go into too many spaceships.
0: The next one is called Dance of Medicine Buddha. Tell us about that.
1: Okay, so this is something I just didn't want everything to be exactly the same. And nowadays, a lot of the, particularly the younger people, are doing a lot of spiritual and mantric music to up-tempo dancing to it. And this is great. And this recording actually came from about 20 years ago. I actually made this recording for the Dalai Lama when he was doing a Medicine Buddha initiation in California. But it's just giving you an idea of the fact that it's encoded with this very, very powerful Tibetan chant for the Medicine Buddha, as well as some nice drumming and some other guitar stuff, and just the idea that I have a formula, which is frequency plus intent equals healing. And that was probably one of the most important things that I ever encountered. And it meant that frequency, the sound, the vibrations of the sound, and the intention, the energy that's encoded into the sound, creates the overall effect. You mentioned Masaru Emoto. Or actually, no, I was talking to Tom before, but Masaru Emoto, this brilliant Japanese scientist who basically took water and then would basically expose the water to different frequencies, different, if you like, emotions or different thoughts, different intentionalities.
0: Different kinds of music.
1: Right, different types of music, and he would freeze the water and then look at it through a dark field microscope, and just showing that intention really, really matters. So that, for example, I mentioned that because this, if you like, mantra also has encoded underneath it this very well-known Tibetan Lama, a chant master, Lama Tashi, who actually starts out, this is actually a half hour long recording. I'm just doing 1 minute of it. Starts with the Tibetan chanting and then moves into slow, and then it moves into this thing and then goes back. And so it's sort of like a waveform. So this is just the up-tempo part of it. But let's give a listen. I thought, okay, if somebody's driving along, this is the type of music that they want to be listening to.
0: Dance of Medicine Buddha.
1: Okay.

0: got an interesting beat to it.
1: It does. That should wake people up. I said, okay, late at night, we don't want to get too far down, so do that as a pickup. Yeah.
0: How many times did you have to create the sound to make it work and function the way you expected it to?
1: George, that one perhaps had 30 or 40 different tracks that were simultaneously going on there, and then I had to mix it and all that stuff.
0: Until you found the one you wanted?
1: No, they all just blend together. It's kind of like a sonic recipe for whatever. And each of my recordings, and I've got over 30 different recordings, each of them is very unique and different. And I got to tell you, George, when I create something, I'll listen to it later and go, how did I do that? It's like I go into a trance. And then later I go, wow, whatever was guiding me, I'm very, very happy about. And I don't know that I could reproduce it, but I was just listening to that and I go, that was pretty interesting.
0: What would happen if prison guards would pump that kind of sound into the prison systems?
1: You know, you like to believe. All right, just here's an interesting thought. The different types of music that you listen to, like that music is good for dancing and for movement. The first two pieces, particularly the first piece that we listened to, I had the experience once of... because it only took me one time to learn, of going and getting on a treadmill, and I put on my music for relaxation, and I literally fell off the treadmill because my muscles, my nervous system started relaxing to it.
0: Wow, stay with us, Jonathan. We're going to take a short break. We'll come back and pick it up right there, and we'll open up the phone lines for you right here on Coast to Coast AM.
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4: From the National Newsroom of the Canadian Press, I'm Karen Rebeau. Mourners are expected to gather this morning to honor a Toronto police officer who was fatally shot during a police raid in the city earlier this month.
5: A procession for Constable Mark Pinzotto is set to begin at 10 this morning, with a funeral service at the Toronto Congress Centre at 1. It'll be closed to the public, but broadcast live online. Pinzotto was shot on June 11th while carrying out a search at an apartment building in the city's northwest as part of an investigation into multiple shootings. The 19-year-old suspect, Nicholas Bennett, was also shot by police and remains in hospital. Bennett has been charged with first-degree murder as well as offenses related to two other shootings and is due to appear in court next month. Hannah Stoles, The Canadian Press.
4: Police say the deaths of two people found near a burned vehicle on a remote Forest Service road near Nicusp, BC, do not appear to be criminal. Investigators believe the vehicle became stuck in difficult terrain before catching fire. A deceased man with burn injuries was found nearby, while a deceased woman was also located in the area without obvious injuries. RCMP and the BC Coroner Service are working to confirm their IDs and to determine the circumstances of their deaths. The federal government is reportedly about to announce the first two major projects to receive a national interest designation. A trio of federal cabinet ministers will be in Yellowknife today to announce the listing of two Arctic projects, the Grays Bay Road and Port Project and the Mackenzie Valley Highway Project, as being in the national interest. The designation under the Building Canada Act would allow the government to fast-track approvals and skirt some environmental laws. Calgary City Councillors have voted to reject changes to noise rules ahead of the upcoming Calgary Stampede. Alberta's government wanted Calgary to ease its midweek limits on festival hours and decibel maximums over concerns the rules could affect the fun and profitability of Stampede and the businesses that rely on it. A warning letter from Premier Danielle Smith said the province would intervene if changes weren't made by June 30th, but Mayor Jeremy Farkas said during an emergency debate on the topic Tuesday that no business is above the law and that people who want to do business in Calgary need to respect those who live next door. And is there a doctor in the house or space station? Well, there will be next month. On July 14th, Dr. Anil Menon is scheduled to launch to the International Space Station for an 8-month mission. ABC's Dr. Darian Sutton explains Dr. Menon has studied how the human body changes in space, and now he'll get to see it in action.
6: Inside the body, there's also changes that are occurring. Blood flow is changing. The way that your heart is pumping is changing. And we know this because when astronauts land, they go through that significant amount of medical testing to rehabilitate them from spaceflight.
4: This is the Canadian Press. In sports, Colombia has booked its spot in the World Cup's round of 32. Colombia edged Congo 1-0 in Mexico to move to the top of Group K. Cristiano Ronaldo scored twice in Portugal's 5-0 win over Uzbekistan. Croatia prevailed 1-0 over Panama at Toronto Stadium, and England played to a scoreless tie with Ghana. Team Canada plays later today in its final group stage finale in Vancouver. Canada needs at least a tie with Switzerland to secure first place in Group B and get to play its first knockout stage game in Vancouver. And the Toronto Raptors have selected power forward Allen Graves with the 19th overall pick in the first round of the NBA draft.
7: I have a great feel for the game, a very cerebral player. Just offensively, just being able to be that connector piece.
4: Graves averaged 11.8 points, 6.5 rebounds, and 1.8 assists per game for the Santa Clara Broncos last season. From the Canadian Press, I'm Karen Rebo.
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10: Now the latest forecast from the AM 800 Weather Center. We have a mix of sun and cloud for today with wind from the south at 30 kilometers an hour, the high getting up to 26 with the humidex 28. Could see showers overnight, the low down to 15. Tomorrow, cloudy, a 60% chance of rain with the risk of a thunderstorm, the high 25. For Friday, mix of sun and cloud, the high 26. Again, a mix of sun and cloud for today, a breezy high 26.
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8: 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And Paul, it's been a while since we've talked to you. 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
1: And welcome back to Coast, George Norrie with you, along with Jonathan Goldman. We'll take your calls this incredible hour. Fascinating discussion, Jonathan.
12: George, I just wanted to finish that last little bit about falling off of the treadmill. I mean, the thing is, different music affects us. There's a phenomenon called entrainment, where the rhythms of the music, for example, will affect your heart rate, respiration, brain waves. And if you're trying to exercise, you don't want to be listening to something really slow and chilled. And for myself, when I work out, I like to listen to the opening bars of Jumping Jack Flash. I know that dates me, but that sort of energizes me. So you have music that will energize you and music that will relax you. And using music that is supposed to energize you to relax you might not work, and music that is supposed to relax you to energize you probably won't work either. So really understanding this as well is really important.
1: Well, there's no question music can put you in a different state of mind and mood, right?
12: Totally. And, I mean, what we were talking about before, we have not even brought into the fact the emotional healing aspect, which is so very, very important. Listening to different types of music can be so, you know, you can be really down, and perhaps listening to the blues is going to work for you, or perhaps listening to some sort of up-tempo dance music will work to you, because, again, we're all unique vibratory beings, and if we can kind of create almost like a musical RX for ourselves, a prescription, figure out what types of music make us feel good, and then when we're feeling down, play that music.
1: What is the divine name that you have in your book, Ascension Harmonics?
12: Okay, so the divine name is that tetragrammaton, that biblical four-letter name that Moses was said to have received on Mount Sinai, and I received by simply working. I work with the vowel sounds to resonate the chakras, and about 30 years ago, I woke up one day, and literally I received guidance, if you like, to make the sounds of the vowels going from the head, from the crown down to the root, and then going back up. Normally, when you resonate the chakras, you go up. This one, I went down and then up, and it just it blew me away, because not only did I feel this incredible energetic charge, but also I heard this really elongated sound that we listened to in the track, the awakening thing that we talked about before. So the divine name, if you like, is I think it's a universal, because it works with vowel sounds, and vowels are universal. They're found in every tradition. You can't have language without vowels. And in many of the magical traditions, George, the sounds of the earth plane were the consonants. The sounds of the higher planes were the vowel sounds. They were like the bridge to the divine.
1: Is there any magic involved here, Jonathan?
12: Well, George, I think the original magicians were also musicians.
1: Explain.
12: Okay. So a lot of the court magicians were also, they understood how to use music as a transformational tool. And when you get it, whether you're working with the shamans or the brujos or the magicians in different traditions, they work with enchantment, to enchant, to use sound, to basically put people into altered states. So I would say that magic is oftentimes fundamental in the creation of music.
1: Is science

0: to blend both science and spirituality, because, I mean, that's really the balance of the left and the right their brain. And we can learn to use different frequencies to cause our brain waves to go into different, if you like, states of vibration, going from what is called beta, which is what I'm talking to you now. I'm kind of, the brain is operating at around 12, 13 to 15 cycles a second, going down to alpha, which is going down to about 8 to 12, going down to theta, which is around 4 to 8 cycles a second, then delta. And you can use brain wave frequencies. Here's something. I'm just going to hit this for a moment. But this, for example, will help. Just if I just hit this, this is going to affect you. You can hear that bowl for a second.
1: Yeah.
0: And from Tibet, the Tibetans had great knowledge of using sound to alter the consciousness. And so on a level, you're totally on, where there is this mix of both the science and spirituality working together to create a new form of therapeutic music.
1: What's the biblical story of the walls of Jericho that came tumbling down?
0: You betcha. And that is an example of sympathetic resonance. They figured out the vibrational frequencies of the wall, and the people went around seven times, beating horns, and then they gave a great shout, and the walls came down. So if they had somehow understood, and I'm sure they did, the resonance factor, they could have done something like that. This is something our scientists know. You've probably seen a film of a bridge collapsing in a windstorm, because what happens is the winds cause the bridge literally to go into resonance, and resonance is a great way of sometimes amplifying healing, but also can, as the same way, there are two different ways that sound can be used to heal. You can use constructively helping the frequency of the organ, or destructively, which is basically sort of destroying the intruder, the virus that's there. And in the same way, the bridge collapsed, the frequencies, the vibrations were too much.
1: Let's go to some calls. Roy in Texas. Start us off east of the Rockies. Hi, Roy.
2: Hello there. You just plugged right into what I was thinking about. The pipe organ makers knew that real long pipes, the longest pipes that they would admit to making were 32-foot pipes, which are about 15 or 16 hertz, which is about the minimum that somebody can hear. And but people, whenever something happened, what happened to the instrument? It doesn't feel the same way. They actually had 64-foot long pipes,
1: wow,
2: which people could feel, but they didn't hear them.
1: What is more powerful, Jonathan, lower hums or higher hums?
0: Well, it depends what you're doing it for, but what the gentleman's talking about is great, and it's so interesting. Yes. These really long, you're talking about extremely low frequencies that can be used beneficially, or that can be used not so beneficially, depending upon the purpose and the tuning of it. So a brilliant thing, yes, pipe organs. This reminds me, there was a fellow by the name of Professor Gauveau, who was a French physicist who was basically researching the penny whistle, and he built a 6-foot pneumatically driven penny whistle. And unfortunately, He used it once, and all the lab assistants died by their organs were ruptured by the sound. So the police seized the penny whistle and all the plans for that disappeared, but it is actually a true thing that occurred. So sound can be used to heal, and also if you don't know what you're doing or if you are not a nice person,

0: And you can use it for alternate purposes. So I just want to acknowledge that it is a powerful, powerful tool that we need to be aware of.
1: Let's go to Ted in California. Ted, go for it.
2: Hey, George and Jonathan. Yeah, that bridge was in Tacoma. I've been up there a bunch. I travel around a lot. You know, I'm a San Franciscan. My buddy Lycan used to spearhead our tribe's entry into the Carnival Parade. We're the only non-corporate sponsored float. About a couple decades ago, we put just one drummer and then five didgeridoo players with five 55-gallon drums, and then we mic'd those drums, and we were, you know, these kids worked a whole year to decorate our thing. We had the wildest float, and we decided we were the party about halfway through the parade, so we just cut off. And I'll tell you, like zombies, 1,000 people, I mean, followed our float back to the warehouse and just started this nonstop block party. And it was because of the hum of those didgeridoos bumping out. That was the most amazing sound ever. And my question for you, Jonathan, hey, have you ever flown down to Iquitos and gone out there to find out what your spirit animal is? And I'll need to take my...
0: My spirit animal has definitely come to me in different places, but I want to just acknowledge that the fact that there is that sound produces a field effect that people they may not be aware of it, but they are affected by it. And I know that with your didgeridoos and all that stuff, you are basically putting people into altered states of consciousness almost immediately through that phenomena. So kudos to you. That's a very cool story.
1: Jonathan, you've said that our voice is also a healing instrument. Tell me about that.
0: George, well, once again, I think the voice is the most powerful healing instrument. In the seven secrets of sound healing, the fifth secret is that the voice is the most healing instrument. Why? Number one, we all have one. Number two, it doesn't require electricity or batteries. And number three, the owner's manual is easy to use. And once again, talking about the hum, and I really... Just we talked about the physiological benefits of the hum, and everybody can hum and experience really deep, if you like, stress release. And also, we can just use the conversational voice as a healing instrument if we just generate kindness and compassion. I know that may sound goofy, but it is true. We can pick it up, we can receive it, and we can use the voice as a, if you like, healing instrument just conversationally if we just project kindness to it.
1: And when you deal with the voice, is that why some singers do better than others?
0: Well, one of my favorite singers, Frank Sinatra, I think he was a great singer, but I think he had a brilliant ability of projecting intentionality, if you like, onto the music that he was doing. So I don't know if when he was 17 it was a very good year, but he sure convinced me that it was.
1: He made his words sound real, didn't he?
0: Yeah. I mean, that's the whole thing. I think there's a difference between hitting the right note and hitting the right note with the energy from the heart. And that's what really good singers do.
1: Tony Bennett was another.
0: Totally. Yeah, I mean, you know, one can go on and on. There are a lot of people. There are some people who are continuing this tradition now, and this is just wonderful but once again, George, conversationally, because people have a tendency these days of not listening to each other and shouting at each other in order to make themselves right and the other person wrong. And we just got enough division on this planet. If we can get together and work with sound, work with kind words, for example, we can probably create a 1+1=3 phenomena and really overcome a lot of the difficulties that humankind has currently created for itself. So I share this with anybody, because you don't really have to be a singer, but it's using your voice in a matter of speaking kindly.
1: Let's go to Mayette in New York. Hello, Mayette. How you doing?
3: Yes, good morning. Oh, Jonathan, what a wonderful guest you are, as usual, for George. And I think of you somewhat as a shaman, for sure, in your use of sound. And when I need to sort of regroup and deal with the unconscious things, that those unconscious wounds we're not even aware of, I sit down at the computer and I listen to, I have a playlist, and it's just so calming and soothing. But my two-part question, and I listen over the air, is, firstly, are you familiar with a story that goes back to the Art Bell days? And that's the Coral Castle in Florida, a diminutive man who came from abroad and had quite a story, but was able to build this very, very unique coral castle with huge blocks of stone, and somehow the speculation is the only way that he could put that together, as is some speculation on how the pyramids were done with through sound. So I like your comment on that. And the second part, I recently got a book, and Amazon seems to know me better than I know myself in certain ways, because they put up a book that I haven't gotten into yet, but it concerns the use of tuning forks for healing of all type. And so maybe you can give me a heads up as if you're familiar with the use of tuning forks and a capsulization as to how it works. And I'll listen over the air. Thank you so much to both of you. Peace and love.
1: Thanks, Wyatt. Go ahead with the tuning forks first.
0: Well, first, George, the Coral Castle, very cool. That's acoustic levitation, something that I know you're as interested in as I am, because, indeed, this well may have been one of the ways that the ancients understood how sound could be used to literally change the gravitational field of giant blocks of stone and whatnot, whether we're talking about the pyramids or Machu Picchu or the Coral Castle as of recent times. And in fact, there are also stories of Tibetans basically chanting and being able to levitate stones so that they could literally build these monasteries in these cliff walls. So this is, once again, I would say it's a combination of science and spirituality with that one. Tuning forks, well, I've got my tuning forks here, and we'll just, for everyone, we're going to hit the C and G 2-3 ratio.
1: Wow.
0: Hope that wasn't too loud.
1: I'm only gone tuning deaf forks. Now.
0: Was that too loud? I'm sorry. I apologize. Sorry. Yikes. Apologies to anybody that was affected by that. But that is the ratio of 2-3 that is called the Pythagorean fifth, and that balances actually the energy field of the body as well as the brain, the left and right hemispheres of the brain. And there's all this different knowledge. As you probably know, on our healingsounds.com website, we sell tuning forks, and now they've really, the use of tuning forks has really made it into big business, and I applaud anyone who works with them and uses them, but I would just suggest that you don't necessarily get trapped into believing, for example, that there are frequencies for emotions, such as that a particular frequency would be the frequency of love.
1: I just was going to ask you that. If the megahertz have anything.
0: Yeah, there are those who have that say that this particular frequency is a frequency of love. And George, if that would be the case, then a mother would have to be using a tuner in order to sing to her baby a lullaby and generate the energy of love. And that's absurd. That's absurd. Love can be generated on any sound. It's not a frequency, and we're deluding ourselves. We're really limiting our consciousness if we have to limit our understanding of love to frequencies.
1: We're going to come back in a moment with Jonathan Goldman and take final calls. His website is linked up at coasttocoastam.com. 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
8: Now the latest forecast from the AM 800 Weather Center. We have a mix of sun and cloud for today with wind from the south at 30 kilometers an hour. The high getting up to 26 with the humidex 28. Could see showers overnight, the low down to 15. Tomorrow, cloudy, a 60% chance of rain with the risk of a thunderstorm, the high 25. For Friday, mix of sun and cloud, the high 26. Again, a mix of sun and cloud for today, a breezy high 26.
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1: We'll be back with final calls with Jonathan Goldman in just a moment on Coast to Coast. On our next Coast to Coast program, Olivia Fox Cabane joins us to talk about charisma and how it works. And then later on in the program, Catherine Lanigan joins us to talk about crystal skulls and angels on Coast to Coast AM. Beyond Belief, that's our television show, and we invite you to go to that website, beyondbelief.com. And I guess Tom is not ready for that. 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
3: Whether it's physical activity, obesity, diet, smoking, low on hormones, stress, sleep disorders, or your age can be supported by reducing inflammation and aiding the body to heal itself appropriately. 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
1: And welcome back to our final segment with Jonathan Goldman. 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Jonathan, you do a great job, by the way.
11: Thank you, sir. As do you.
1: How did the ancients know what they did and we didn't know it?
11: Huh. That is a great question. When we talk about the ancients, George, I think sometimes we don't give them enough credit in terms of not only their technological awareness, but the fact is that there may have well been civilizations. This is a whole nother topic, but there well may have been civilizations far before anything that we have in terms of our recorded history. And I'm going to just do a shout out to the fact that more and more people are looking at the different religious spiritual texts and seeing that there seemed to be some sort of indication that not only were there civilizations before that, but also that there were communication with realms of consciousness that may have come from the skies. So if you take that into account, then we are only now beginning to recover a lot of the lost information, which includes this divine name, these ascension harmonics that we were talking about before.
1: And they had technology way beyond anything we've been able to guess.
11: You betcha. And the question is, were they able to wisely use the technology? That's a big question.
1: Back to the phones. Let's take some more. Jim in Delaware. Go ahead, Jimmy.
12: Hey, George. I'm just calling to correct Jonathan. You keep saying the name that God gave Moses on Mount Sinai. Thing is, it doesn't have vowels. You keep mentioning vowels. You know his holy name is YHWH. That's all I'm calling for. The Jews have a way of saying it. I wouldn't say it. I know how to say it, but I think I revere God more than just to say it.
1: What are you saying, Jimmy?
12: I'm saying Jonathan was saying that holy name that Moses, God gave Moses on the mountain had vowels. He refers to vowels. It doesn't have vowels.
1: You're talking about Yahweh?
12: That's what I mean. That's the way we say it is. Gentiles or whatever, but it's spelled YHWH, no vowels.
11: So, sir, if I can just for a moment suggest to you, and the book, you might find the book interesting because I was under the same understanding as you, and then I got a book that was called Teach Yourself Biblical Hebrew. Biblical Hebrew. And I was doing fine until I got to the third chapter that talked about there being four of the Hebrew consonants that also doubled as vowel sounds. There were the Y, the H, and the V, and the H. I'm not going to get into it now. I understand where you're coming from, but if you dive deeper into it, you find that actually in biblical Hebrew, there was this understanding. This is knowledge that has escaped a lot of people.
1: Jonathan, I've always said Yahweh. Was I correct?
11: Well, indeed, that would be one way of doing it, but I think that the saying it is different than intoning it. You heard what it sounded like when I intoned it. It had a very different feeling than just speaking it.
1: Good point. Tell us about your books. Where do we get them?
11: You can get them at the Healing Sounds website, of course. And if you get, if you go to the Healing Sounds website, we have this wonderful, because Ascension Harmonics is going to be out very shortly. If you pre-order it, we have all these different special gifts for you, or you can get them on Amazon or, I think Simon & Schuster, all these different, but I'm going to suggest that people do get it from the Healing Sounds website, because once again, we have videos and recordings and all that stuff that are free gifts to people if they are interested. And it supports the author, too.
1: Are there different sounds for different events in different modalities?
11: Yeah. And for sure. And I don't want to say the ancients, but of course, in whether you're dealing with something, an event such as the solstice that we just came by, there would be people. What happens is that people assign, if you like, different sounds, different chants, different musical things, and this gets adopted by the people. So you get, and I'm going to get a little metaphysical here, but you get a thought form, which is like a collective consciousness. In the magical term, it's known as an egregore, which is like a combined thought form created from the beliefs of people. And this can be very, very powerful in terms of our being guided to how and what sounds to be used for the different events.
1: Let's go east of the Rockies. Nancy in Massachusetts. Hi, Nance.
13: Hi, thanks for taking my call.
1: Sure.
13: I hope you don't mind this question, but I found that many of the sounds were a little uncomfortable for me, sort of like tags in the back of a shirt. And I'm wondering how one can still benefit from the sounds. Do I have to go to lullabies and symphonic music?
11: Listen, thank you very much for that. And I think one of the first things I was talking about was the fact that we are all unique vibratory beings. Also, I'm going to suggest that this is not the best way of listening to them. And you might find that if you listen to them, in the environment, they weren't meant to be, for the most part, listened to in 1 minute sequences. Most of them are done sometimes 3 minutes to a half hour or whatnot. But I honor it because you might like classical music. You might like symphonic music. We're all different. And our nervous system, our ears, everything, we need to honor it. So thank you for honoring yourself. I appreciate that.
1: And one of them was scary, one of them was light and entertaining, the other was fun.
11: I honor that. Which one was scary?
1: I think that you had the second one, awakening.
11: Yeah, that might be, because it may be one of the most powerful, sacred, divine connections, and it's like, wow. So I appreciate that it's scary, because it needs to be a sound filled with awe. So it is an awesome sound. So I'm really glad that it created that effect.
1: Let's go to Rick in Tennessee, first time caller. Hi, Rick.
14: Good morning, George. Good morning, Jonathan. Thanks for taking my call.
1: Sure.
14: If I could, real quick, a shout out to Maya and Cornelius. I always learn something from those two.
1: Okay.
14: Jonathan, to you, my question. I just had a lower lumbar fusion about 6 months ago, and I'm pretty much at my wit's end. My feet feel like they're plugged into the wall still. And about 2 weeks ago, I started to listen to some frequencies. I was, oddly enough, laying on the kitchen floor earlier this morning and listening to your 528 hertz matrix video on YouTube. And speaking of the ancients, just in your last little bit, I've heard that the King's Tomb is tuned to 528 hertz. One, is that true? And what's the best frequency for nerves and healing my back and feet?
11: Wow. I don't believe that the King's Chamber is. I think the King's Chamber is really a lot closer to 440, actually. But regardless, the best frequency, sir, oh, my goodness gracious, I can't give you medical advice over the air, but sometimes you might find that very low frequencies. And then you have to understand that a low frequency, it doesn't mean a bad frequency. We're talking about a high frequency, low frequency. I'm talking about a low pitch frequency, something that really creates a vibration and a resonance might be very, very helpful for relieving some of your problems in that area. Does that make sense?
1: It sure does. Let's go to Mike in South Carolina. Michael, go ahead.
15: Yeah, hi. I fit hearing aids for 50 years. And first of all, the first frequency we use is 1,000 hertz because that is the easiest to hear and start a patient off. But what I wanted to say, two things. Hearing is the first sense to come online when you're being formed in the body. And it's the last sense to leave you. And I know this for a fact because, well, I won't go into stories. But the voice into, let's say, a pregnant stomach, do that. Husbands, do that. Get your baby, used to your voice. And the bones and the cochlea in the ear are first formed, and they follow the rest of your life. There was one more thing. John Wanamaker store in Philadelphia has some of the longest organ pipes in the world, and they go up over 2 stories tall.
1: Oh, my God.
15: All right. Yeah.
1: Give us your thoughts on talking to the baby in the womb, Jonathan.
11: Listen, I think what that gentleman said was brilliant. Thank you very much. Yes, indeed. The ear forms supposedly before the brain about the eighth week in utero. And, of course, the last sense to go. And, in fact, in the Tibetan tradition, there's a book that is called the Tibetan Book of the Dead, but it's actually called the Bardo Thodol, or the Book Upon Hearing. Book of Liberation Upon Hearing in the Afterlife, or the Bardo. So hearing is extremely important, and we could do a show on that, but thank you so very, very much for reminding us of the importance of the ear and hearing. For us, there probably wouldn't be much sound if we couldn't hear.
1: When I was 22 years old, Jonathan, I got the Tibetan Book of the Dead. It was fascinating.
11: Mm-hmm.
1: Fascinating.
11: It's brilliant. One of the great purveyors of the Tibetan Book of the Dead, a fellow by the name of Robert Thurman, who is the father of Uma Thurman, just passed away a couple of, and he was a great Tibetan scholar, and fascinating book, and it's something that's worthwhile for anybody to look at and read, just because we all pass on, and it's one great tradition's perspective of what happens when we die.
1: Denise in Chicago, east of the Rockies. Hi, Denise. Go ahead.
16: Hello, George. How are you doing tonight?
1: Doing okay.
16: Hello,
1: thank you.
16: Thank you. I'm so glad. This is the second time I've called in this week, and I'm very happy to be able to talk to Jonathan. How are you, Jonathan?
11: I am great, thank you.
16: Excellent. I'm calling because I just started getting involved with frequencies, and I saw on YouTube that there are frequencies to help repel, bad energy from your body and connect with the good energy that created us all. And they talked about making an E-A-O sound of 3 different frequencies to connect, dawn, with that far-off energy. Are you familiar with this? I think it's a monad is the good energy, and the bad energy starts with an A. Are you familiar with that and the frequencies and bringing in good energy? Because it really seems to have helped.
11: Well, I hate to say it, but that divine name that we've been talking about, the Tetragrammaton, from my perspective, three of the vowel sounds are the E-O. So makes sense to me is all I got to say. So once again, it's universal and people are picking it up, and you're going to find this in all these different traditions. So if it works for you, by gosh and by golly, you should try it and go for it and do it with as much love and zest and gusto as you can. And I bet you'll have some really good success.
1: Let's go to Elias in California, west of the Rockies. Elias, go for it.
17: Yes, I'm a musician that did a recording a few years ago in 520 frequency. And when we were doing the playback in the house, we were listening to it. There happened to be a kitten that was very rambunctious. The moment the music started, it jumped on its little tree and it fell asleep.
1: Huh.
17: The moment the music was over, it woke up and became that little rambunctious little cat again. Started running everywhere. But the moment we were in 520 frequency, it stopped and calmed down and went to sleep.
1: Does it affect animals, Jonathan?
11: Yes, but I'm also going to suggest that it probably wasn't only the frequency, but the gentleman, that you're playing had a lot to do with it. If your playing wasn't really soothing, it wouldn't have mattered what frequency you used.
1: That's the way to do it. Thanks, Elias. Appreciate it. Only got a few seconds left here, Jonathan. Tell people if they want to get part of the sound healing, what do they do?
11: Well, once again, I like to think of our website, healingsounds.com, as a portal into all the different realms of sound. It's probably the oldest and most well-known website for using healing. We've got lots of free downloads, lots of free information. I was put on this planet to help awaken people to the power of sound and music to heal and transform. And I invite people to go to our website. I think they will have a very good time there.
1: Super. Thank you. Jonathan Goldman, his website is healingsounds.com, linked up at coasttocoastam.com. For Dan Galante, Tom Danheiser, Sue Trikas, Lex Lonehood, Sean Latasur, Alec Fernandez, Tim Banal, George Knapp, and Richard Serrett, I'm George Norrie, somewhere out there on Coast to Coast AM. We'll see you on our next edition. Until then, be safe, everyone.

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0: And today with a high of 26, 79 Fahrenheit. I'm Paul McDonald, AM 800 News. Coming up, OPP investigate a swatting incident in Leamington and a big day for Canada at the World Cup. But first, a recent meeting involving the deputy mayor of Amherstburg and a councillor and the mayor of Windsor to discuss policing has angered some on town council. Amherstburg is exploring policing options after city council voted in late 2024 to end its agreement after 2028 because of rising costs. But some councillors question what they call a secretive meeting after an in-camera decision to end talks with Windsor. Mayor Michael Prue.
1: You don't go cap in hand to somebody who's kicked you out. Why do you think that they suddenly are interested again? Might it be the $6 million hole in their budget? Might that be it? Because that's what we pay them now. And come January 1st, there's going to be $6 million hole in their budget and 30 police officers that they won't know what to do with.
0: Crane says he owes it to Amherstburg residents to be their advocate.
2: I definitely do not need to seek permission to speak with other elected officials who I think we need to build strong relationships with in this area. And I was not advancing any town business whatsoever. So I do not apologize for meeting with the mayor of Windsor. I needed to find out answers to questions that I was hearing from the community.
0: Councillor Don MacArthur says it was the city that pulled the plug and walked out on the town, leaving it high and dry. It's called swatting, a false emergency call that gets a large response by police. OPP say a 911 call Tuesday afternoon to a home on Talbot Road East in Leamington reported a violent domestic situation involving weapons. Several units responded, but officers determined there was no emergency. OPP say swatting calls can put people at risk and tie up emergency services. An investigation is ongoing, and anyone with information is urged to contact the OPP or Crime Stoppers. Windsor Essex is listed as one of the most affordable cities in Canada. That's according to a recent survey by Royal LePage. Amber Pinsano is the broker of record at Royal LePage Binder Real Estate in Windsor. She says the survey looked at home sales and household income to determine affordability, with a goal of less than 30% going to pay the mortgage.
3: For Windsor Essex, it's saying that it's about just over $90,000 for household income, which would determine, you know, your average, your aggregate price actually is $480,000. So it would maintain a payment of about $2,100. And so that is 28%, 0.7, of your average household income to be able to afford a house.
0: For people sitting on the sidelines, Pinsano says the market has improved significantly, providing buyers with a lot of choice and affordable options. AM 800 News Time is 5:03. Sunshine for today with a high of 26. A sacred fire ceremony at the future site of the new fancy family hospital. Indigenous leaders, hospital staff, and community partners gathered Tuesday to honor the land's original stewards, reflect on its history, and seek blessings for the project. Elder Mike Hopkins says the sacred fire ceremony carries deep spiritual significance.
4: Once we light a fire and light the pipes, we go into what we call the spirit society or the spirit world. And we ask them, they'll look over, watch us, guide us, and protect us.
0: Plans include a dedicated indigenous healing space with access to an outdoor garden for ceremonies. Groundbreaking for the first phase of the hospital is expected later this summer. A Windsor teen preparing for major spinal surgery now has a space designed for his recovery. 14-year-old Nicholas Toniolo is this year's recipient of the Urban Angel Bedroom Makeover from Urban Home Interior Design. Born with severe scoliosis, Nicholas says being chosen means a lot to him.
5: It makes me feel happy and that I'm grateful to be selected in this process and that it might really help me through my surgeries and help me feel more welcome in my room and more able to do stuff in my life.
0: Nicholas says scoliosis makes his life a lot harder to be like all the other kids, but adds it's okay now that he's getting surgery. Urban Angel founder Jody Mason says the goal is to build a space that supports his healing and everyday life. You can watch the video of the reveal at AM800CKLW.com. And Canada enters its final group stage match against Switzerland today at Soccer's World Cup with a chance to reach the tournament's knockout stage for the very first time. With a win or tie today against the Swiss in Vancouver, Canada would win the group and play a round of 32 game at BC Place. AM 800 News Time is 5:05. The forecast is next.
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0: Now the forecast from the AM 800 Weather Center. Lots of sunshine again today. Light south wind this afternoon with a high of 26. Cloudy for this evening. A 40% chance of showers. Overnight, the low of 15, cloudy for tomorrow, 60% chance of showers, risk of a thunderstorm, gusty southwest wind becoming northwest, the high tomorrow near 25. We're at 11 Celsius right now, that's 52 Fahrenheit. I'm Paul McDonald, AM 800 News.
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12: Let's talk about groceries here. Rapidly increasing sales margins at grocery stores and gas retailers is driving inflation, according to StatsCan. This is new data that the sales margin at gas stations and grocery stores is increasing twice as fast as among businesses in all retail sectors. Brand new data that just came out on Thursday. And that hike in margins is paying off handsomely for Loblaw investors. That's according to the company's most recent financial report. And I understand where Bill's text is coming from, where this is just, you know, kind of the revenue numbers here, but still they're massive. On May 6th, Loblaw's Company Limited gave their financial statement for that first quarter, reporting revenues of $14.5 billion from January 1st to March 31st. That's up $580 million from the same quarter of 2025. Now, I know there's prices there, right? You got rent, you got to pay employees and different things like that. I understand how all of that works, but it's still a big increase. When it comes to the change in retail service price index, this is from January 2020 to April 2026. Supermarkets and grocery stores, not corner stores, but supermarket and other grocery stores, up 56%. Gas stations up 43%. Compared to clothing and clothing accessories, actually down 4%. If you look at electronics, it's down a little bit as well. It's not as up. Let's say that. It's not as up. Anywhere near these percentages, up only about 3%. Like, those are kind of like your bottom of the barrel, what you're seeing with margins. It's just unbelievable when you look at supermarkets and gas prices. Joining us to talk about is the Senior Director, Agri-Food Analytics Lab, Dalhousie University, of course, the co-host of the Food Professor podcast at Sylvain Charlebois. Sylvain, welcome back. How are you today?
13: Good, how are you?
12: Good, good. Like, does it take you back here? I understand where some of the texters are saying, you know, it's not revenue, but it's still a massive number when it comes to those sales margins and, of course, that Loblaw number there. What do you make of this data? Like, what can we take from it?
13: Well, it's certainly an impressive number, but one has to be careful when interpreting these results. So, obviously, it's one thing to look into some of the numbers that are coming out, but I think being prudent is more important at this point.
12: So, like, already texts are coming in. It's a monopoly here, and that would be some of the reasons. There's just not a lot of, I guess, other grocers, not a lot of competition here. Would you say this plays a factor in that?
13: Of course.
12: Yeah.
13: But the aim is wrong, I think. I believe that the grocery oligopoly that we have today in Canada is a product of the power that we are seeing in manufacturing, for example. I've always said if you really want to fix the competition problem we have in Canada, you have to start looking at manufacturing first and foremost. And of course, in Ontario, that's a big factor. We've seen many manufacturers close, move. We're not producing enough food. And the more you do that, the more you're going to see new independent grocers emerge. And you're going to see the market also become a little more, I would say, democratic and accessible. And that's the thing. And so right now, let's be honest here, whether you go to Loblaw or Sobeys or Metro, they're selling the same stuff at different prices on different days. But the more you offer options to the market, the more likely you'll see different retailers out there.
12: Hmm. How do you get manufacturing going? Like, is there any idea? Is there any plan on that? Or is this where we're at?
13: Well, it boils down to the strategy. I mean, you want to see more plants, more processing, but you also have to make sure you can scale them up. Right now, there are a lot of products, there are a lot of companies that are doing well, but they're very small. And so the one thing you can do is, well, eliminate interprovincial trade barriers. They are still there. Even though last year, Prime Minister Carney promised to eliminate them, nothing has been done. If you actually open up a plant and if you have a provincial license, you can only sell within your province. Well, that's hard to scale up an organization like that. And of course, two, I would certainly want to see more work coming from the Competition Bureau looking at restrictive covenants,
12: property
13: controls. It's a problem in Canada. They're looking more into that, and that's needed.
12: So they actually are looking into that, though, because I'm with you on that. That's where we should be focusing on right now.
13: Oh, yeah, no, absolutely. So, again, grocers are going after the market in a way that they're allowed to. So it's hard to blame them, but at the same time, I do think that from a policy perspective, there's a lot of work to be done. And so you saw the numbers this morning. Canada now, again, has the highest food inflation rate among G7 countries.
12: Yep.
13: So, and we're all nations are facing similar systemic pressures. So to continue to blame Donald Trump, to continue to blame the Strait of Hormuz or anything else, it's passe. We got to start looking at our own situation, our own backyard. And it's not just retail. The situation is much more complicated than that.
12: So where would you focus on? Because like you mentioned, right out of the G7, we're the highest food inflation. Like, what are we doing wrong? What can we be doing better?
13: Every time we're trying to fix the problem, okay, so for the grocery rebate, okay?
12: Yep.
13: The grocery rebate is $14 billion we do not have. We're sending out to people. They may need it, but it's not fixing anything. Can you imagine using that $14 billion to, I don't know, build plants? Look at beef, for example. Beef is controlled by two foreign companies, GBS and Cargill. And they have three plants in Canada. One of them is in Guelph, in Ontario. Right now, they control the market, and beef prices are out of whack right now. It's pushing the CPI higher, much higher right now. So why are we looking at building another plant out west or, say, in Ontario? So there's no discussion about that at all.
12: Hmm. It just doesn't make sense to me, right? Like, again, if the experts, like, you know this is happening, why isn't the federal government working on that? Why aren't they focused on that?
13: Because the first concern that they have when looking at making announcements is to get votes.
12: Yeah, I know.
13: Sending out checks will get you votes. But deploying a true strategy, looking at food affordability as a main objective, is not popular. People don't understand the black box within the food industry. They don't understand manufacturing, distribution, or even farming. They do not, but they understand retail. So you're either advocating for a government-run grocery chain, or you're expecting a check. So Right now, this morning, we just learned that we have the highest food inflation rate among G7 countries, and frankly, I think we deserve it.
12: But you know what?

0: in the long run here, and there doesn't seem to be election anytime soon,
1: if you have a liberal government blaming Donald Trump for high food inflation rate, they'll get away with it. That's the thing.
0: Where does the gas prices come into play here? Because that is second on the sales for margins. That's second for that rising cost. To be fair, when it comes to the Strait of Hormuz, that is affecting gas prices, the world market when it comes to the gas price, right? But that is affecting what we're seeing here, and obviously that plays a part into the price that you pay at the grocery store. Where does that come into play?
1: Well, the meat counter is the number one problem right now for everyone, okay? It's a plus 25% in a month, okay? And chicken is supply managed. Chicken is supply managed. So what are we doing with supply management? Supply management is 25% of our entire ag sector in Canada. And there was a study last week by the Montreal Economic Institute clearly showing that supply management is actually penalizing families with less means. Who's talking about this right now?
0: Mm.
1: Nobody.
0: Mm-hmm.
1: And that's 25% of all the money you spend at the grocery store. No one dares to talk about that. Why? Because it won't get you votes. It'll get you lobbies against you as a politician.
0: So frustrating. Just so frustrating listening to you talk about that. And then as somebody has to go to the grocery store later on today.
1: You want to talk about the industrial carbon tax? The reason why animal proteins are penalized right now, it's because these sectors are typically energy intensive, and energy is penalized by the industrial carbon tax. Nobody's talking about that either.
0: Yeah. Well, and when you look at it here, if you actually break down this poll, when it comes to Ontarians, 46% have mentioned that they cut back on premium cuts like meat. You know, and so you're talking about meat right there. 37% have switched to stores, to store no-name brands in the past 6 months, right? So it's affecting people. They're making changes, and you can see that, especially at the meat counter. Like you mentioned, Sauvé, I'm out of time, but I appreciate the conversation as always.
1: Take care.
0: Bye-bye. All right. There you go. The food professor, Sauvé Charlebois. That's tough. I mean, yeah, again, you break down that. And I have people texting in about that you've gone to No Name. I know a lot of you are talking about breaking up those corporate monopolies. And I'm with Sauvé on a lot of that. You know, you need competition. I think a lot of you realize that. You need competition out there. And it's like we're asleep at the wheel when it comes to that. Very frustrating, and boy, I tell you, it's certainly affecting you when it comes to that grocery store prices there. But it doesn't surprise me. I have a lot of texts of people saying that they've switched to either Kirkland, No Name, different things like that. It's frustrating. This is where we're at right now. As you look at gas and food sales margins rising twice as fast as retail average, you look at clothing down 4% since 2020 to 2026 in April, and then you look at the supermarket up 56%. Gas stations up 43% with those margins. Sales margins just through the roof.
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1: Now the forecast from the AM 800 Weather Center. Lots of sunshine again today. Light south wind this afternoon with a high of 26. Cloudy for this evening. A 40% chance of showers overnight. The low of 15. Cloudy for tomorrow. 60% chance of showers. Risk of a thunderstorm. Gusty southwest wind becoming northwest. The high tomorrow near 25. We're at 11 Celsius right now. That's 52 Fahrenheit.
2: Windsor Avenue is closed from Wyandotte Street east to Tuscarora, and Wyandotte will have lane restrictions from Goyou to Glengarry for road repairs. That's taking place 7 to 7 until Friday. Wyandotte Street West has lane restrictions in both directions from Sunset to Huron Church Road for milling, paving, and minor concrete repairs. That work expected to last through July 8th. Through Friday, the eastbound on and off ramps on the expressway at Howard will be closed overnight for milling and paving work. They will reopen to traffic beginning at 6 a.m. Expect possible lane restrictions in the area. And work continues on Sydney Avenue east of the Keg to Marantet and on Marantet at Sydney, resulting in lane restrictions until July 26. From the AM 800 Traffic Center, I'm Dustin Kaufman.
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4: where we bring you the stories, conversations, and interviews that matter.
5: Well, you may have heard a parliamentary committee is calling on the federal government to indefinitely exclude people with mental illness from becoming eligible for MAID. That's medical assistance in dying. Dr. Ramona Coelho is a physician and adjunct research professor at the Western University, also a senior fellow for the McDonald Laurier Institute and a former member of the MAID Death Review Committee of Ontario. She spoke with me today as Inclusion Canada was welcoming the recommendation to remove MAID for mental illness. Tell me where this decision is going from here and what it means to you.
6: Well, I mean, I'm very grateful for the recommendation. I was one of the people that was invited to testify and testified at that committee. The committee recommendation now has to sit with Parliament, and the federal government will have to decide if they will table legislation to stop MAID for mental illness. So in 2021, when Bill C-7 did pass, at the last minute, a senator added an amendment to allow MAID for mental illness. And at that point, it has kept being extended with sunset clauses. So this will be the first recommendation to not continue stopping it or letting it come to effect, but stop it indefinitely instead of pausing. So I welcome that decision.
5: Tell us what the problems, the concerns are with this, because there's certainly a definite group that is pushing for this. They would like to see people with mental illness as a sole underlying condition become eligible.
6: Yeah, it's a very complex thing, and I understand that there are a lot of people, especially like Dying with Dignity and other MAID activists, who feel that they can do this. Other groups, so almost all disability groups, mental health organizations, and I would say the majority of psychiatrists who testified are concerned that this is not possible to do safely. And that is because the medical evidence to start is just not there. So the conception of medical assistance in dying in the Carter case, and even as it was legislated by Parliament, is for grievous and irremediable conditions. So definitely people can suffer with mental illness. No one is saying that that is not true, that it cannot be grievous. It can be grievous. But the question is it irremediable? So, for example, with a cancer, there is still uncertainty, but actually we can prognosticate somewhat accurately about how much someone's time left is to live and what their decline will be. With mental illness, as CAMH and every other leader have come out saying the evidence is just not there. Most people will actually recover with or without therapy, although obviously therapy helps. And it largely depends on community life being included, being cared for, and cannot be. If you put 100 people in the room who look like they have suffered for years and asked 100 psychiatrists, they would all prognosticate differently on who would not get better, and they would be wrong most of the time, meaning that we would be ending people's lives who would have gotten better. So it doesn't actually fit the criteria of what we decided and agreed on as a society that we would allow medical assistance in dying for.
5: So once again, how did this part get put in there, that would include people with mental illness?
6: Okay, so we're going back to 2021, but I believe at the Senate, so it wasn't actually in the original bill, and I believe it was Senator Kutcher, who was a pediatric psychiatrist, who suggested an amendment be added made for mental illness. And when it got back to the House, Minister Lametti, who at the time was the Justice Minister, modified it that it would come into effect, but later, that we needed to have a little bit of study. And so I think it was initially set to come into effect in 2023, even though it was legislated in 2021. Then that was pushed back, and then now it was supposed to come into effect in 2027, but that's why this recommendation is so important, that they have to hopefully they will re-legislate and stop this.
5: And this would amend that code then to indefinitely exclude people.
6: Yes, because it currently exists in legislation to come into effect in 2027.
5: Okay. So now does it have to go back into Parliament to have anything made out of this?
6: Yeah, so that's what I was trying to explain. Mm-hmm. It is actually legislated to come into effect.
5: Legislation
6: already exists. And so we have two things. We have Tamara Jensen has a private member's bill. I think it's called C-218, and that is to stop this legislation completely. So that would actually do the trick if the government agreed to vote that through. Or the federal government, which is a majority Liberal government, would introduce its own legislation if it follows the recommendation of the committee. But there has to be some sort of legislation to stop Made for Mental Illness coming into effect in 2027.
5: Okay. Everything else in the code is that acceptable to those who are on the committee and those who've been testifying?
6: Everything else in the current MAID regime?
5: Mm-hmm.
6: You know, actually, I would say no. The United Nations and the Committees of Rights of Persons with Disabilities ruled in 2025 that our MAID regime has a lot of problems, that we can discriminate against people with disabilities. We don't offer them the services that they need to live well, and that can lead to coercive influences to die through MAID. That offering them MAID when we don't offer them what they need to live is discriminatory. And actually, they called for oversight and fixing our regime and actually repealing Track 2. So MAID, that is, as it currently stands, is divided into two tracks. Track 1 is for people who have a reasonably foreseeable natural death, so their death is foreseeable. But Track 2 is for people with disabilities who are not dying. And the United Nations has called on Canada to repeal that arm of our regime, at least, because it can allow a psychosocial suffering, so like poverty or lack of inclusion in society, things that we know that people with disabilities face, it can find MAID as a solution to that suffering instead of looking for options to live, which is troubling.
5: Dr. Coelho, I really appreciate you coming on to kind of walk us through this decision. I know I was a little confused on some of the issues. I'm really glad you straightened that out. Thanks so much for helping us understand it.
6: My pleasure. Thank you for having me, Patty.
5: That is Dr. Ramona Coelho, a physician as well as research prof at Western and a senior fellow at McDonnell Laurier and a former member of the MAID Death Review Committee of Ontario.
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10: You
1: 11 degrees in Windsor, Essex. Lots of sunshine today with a high of 26, 79 Fahrenheit. I'm Paul McDonald, AM 800 News. Coming up, frustration at Amherstburg Council and Windsor listed as one of the most affordable cities in Canada. But first, OPP are investigating a swatting incident in Leamington. Swatting is a false emergency call that gets a large police response. A 911 call Tuesday afternoon for a violent domestic situation involving weapons sent several OPP units to a home on Talbot Road East. Police determined there was no emergency and say these types of call put people at risk and tie up emergency services. Anyone with information is asked to reach out to the OPP or Crime Stoppers. A meeting between the deputy mayor and a councillor and the mayor of Windsor has sparked a backlash at Amherstburg Council. Some councillors are miffed at what they call a secretive meeting by Chris Gibb and Lyndon Crane with Drew Dilkins to discuss the town's policing. City Council decided in late 2024 to end the agreement that has Windsor Police providing service to Amherstburg after 2028. Councillor Don MacArthur says it was the city who backed out of the 20-year deal.
10: They didn't say, hey, the money's not working for us anymore. Let's make a new and better deal. That's not what they said. They pulled the plug. They walk out on us like 4 hungry children and a crop in the field, and we are supposed to chase after them and spend staff time, staff money, council money, all these conversations on Facebook, chasing a ghost that left us high and dry. No.
1: Deputy Mayor Chris Gibb says council promised to explore every option available.
11: I do not believe we are doing that. I think there's too much prideful or people upset with the way the message was given to us. And at the end of the day, we may not pursue anything with the Windsor Police. But as far as I'm concerned, I sat on this council when we promised to explore every option.
1: Mayor Michael Prue questions why the city is suddenly interested again. He says it may be the $6 million hole in the Windsor Police Service's budget and the 30 police officers the service won't know what to do with come 2029. Windsor Essex is one of the 15 most affordable areas in Canada when it comes to buying a home. Royal LePage is out with a new survey that ranks our region 11th, where nearly 29% of the average monthly household income would be needed to service a mortgage. That's down from more than 36% 2 years ago. Amber Pinsano is the broker of record with Royal LePage Binder Real Estate. She says the local market is ripe for opportunity.
12: For people that have been sitting on the sidelines, I think there's a lot of purchasing power out there right now, and it's improved significantly, and I think people don't see that quite yet. But we're very much in a market where buyers have a lot of choice. And so this, you know, this report backs that up to say not only is there choice, but there's affordable options. And I think that's a great picture for Windsor Essex.
1: In Ontario, the survey found Thunder Bay the most affordable city. AM 800 News time is 5:33. Sunny for today with a high of 26. Happy and grateful is how a 14-year-old Windsor boy is feeling after being this year's recipient of the Urban Angel Bedroom Makeover. Nicholas Toniolo has now a space that will help in his recovery as he prepares for major spinal surgery.
13: I was born with scoliosis to a very big degree, which makes my life a lot harder to be like all the other kids. And it's okay now that I'm getting my surgery now, which is going to help a lot.
1: The bedroom makeover from Urban Home Interior Design used donations from local businesses and trades. Founder Jody Mason says the goal is to create a space that supports both healing and everyday life for Nicholas. You can see a video of Tuesday's reveal at AM800CKLW.com. At the future site of the region's acute care hospital, a sacred fire ceremony.
14: Yeah.
1: Indigenous leaders, hospital staff, and community partners gathered Tuesday. They honored the land's original stewards, reflected on its history, and sought blessings for the Fancy Family Hospital project. Windsor Regional Hospital President and Chief Executive Officer Kristen Kennedy says the hospital is committed to working with Indigenous partners to ensure a culturally safe environment.
14: Through the collective prayers and the intentions today, we will be asking for your support and guidance on the journey ahead from this day forward through to the opening day of the new Fancy Family Hospital.
1: A groundbreaking for the first phase of construction is expected this summer. AM 800 News Time is 5:35. The forecast is next.
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1: Now the forecast from the AM 800 Weather Center. Sunny for today with light south wind this afternoon, the high of 26. Increasing clouds tonight, a 40% chance of showers overnight, the low of 15. Cloudy with showers tomorrow, risk of a thunderstorm. Winds becoming northwest to 40 kilometers per hour, the high of 25. We're at 11 Celsius right now. That's 52 Fahrenheit. 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
3: The top stories, conversations, and interviews you might have missed.
5: Lovely visit from the head of the Multicultural Council, Fred Francis, who was just here in the studio to present me with a lovely award upon my retirement. And retirement was the big talk today as I spoke with our great financial commentator, Patty Lovett Reed, who had some ideas on a different kind of retirement. Patty, happy Tuesday. Welcome to the show. Thanks for joining us again.
16: Thanks, Patty. Thanks for having me.
5: Hey, so, you know, I know this is great because as I've been telling our listeners that this is my final week on air doing this permanent thing that I've been doing for almost 45 years. And, but, you know, there's a lot of lessons to be learned out there. A lot of, and I'm trying to soak up the advice as much as I can so that I do this right. So can you, let's talk a little bit about what micro retirement is.
16: Well, this could be you, but I'm just not 100% certain yet. And yeah, there is a lot of talk about it because, you know, retirement has typically been, you know, you work for 35, 40 years, you save diligently, and then you retire sometime in your 60s, maybe. But a growing number of Canadians are questioning that model. And instead of waiting to the end of their careers, they're taking planned breaks throughout their working lives. And that's where you get the term right now. And it's growing in popularity. It's called a micro retirement. It could last several months. It could even be a couple of years. But people have the intention that they'd like to return to work afterwards. So for some, it's not just this desire to travel. It's often a reflection of changing attitudes towards work, well-being, financial success. And I'll throw one more thing out there. And, you know, sometimes it's burnout, but it's not really a demographic story. People are saying, oh, this is millennial, this is Gen Z. When I look at numbers from Stats Canada, there are millions of Canadians who are providing unpaid care to family members. And they're saying, you know, the population is aging and we're maybe being squeezed and we want to spend more time with our aging parents.
5: You know, and I think that's a very reasonable thing. But I also think, too, with younger people, there was a time when I started out, a lot of jobs came with pensions. A great number of jobs came with pensions.
16: Yeah.
5: So people kind of stayed with, you know, if they could, stayed with the job to build that equity up, to get that pension going, and stayed there until, you know, whenever they could leave and still take a, you know, reasonable amount of that. Not that many places are offering them anymore, right? So you don't really have a necessary reason to stay your entire life with one place. I'm kind of liking the idea. I didn't do it, but I like the idea of having kind of that little micro retirement.
16: Yeah, and you know, for a lot of people, it can be burnout. Some say, you know, I want to take further educational programs, reassess my career goals, simply need a little more balance in my life. And to your point, I'm part of that generation. I worked in the financial industry for well north of 30 years. And I did have a pension and I did stick it out. And it didn't matter if I stayed longer, I couldn't increase the pension payment. Mm. So then I started to explore other career choices to broaden out the scope. And in fact, that's who goes into TV at that stage in their life. Well, I did. And so, but when I'm talking to people, it's, you know, okay, how are they going to fund something like this? They're saying deliberately through a tax-free savings account. They have dedicated funds for that. Some defer salary. They have leave programs that they can do. Or they're taking up consulting work on their break. So I guess, excuse me, the goal isn't enough to accumulate enough money to stop working forever. It's to pause intentionally. But I got to tell you, the loss of income, the reduced pension accruals, missed RSP contributions, maybe lower CPP contributions. And for some, it could result in slower career progression because not all employers are saying, hey, we're really on side with this. Some are, but not everyone.
5: Oh, very good. Well, that is something that obviously has to, that's a big decision of doing that kind of thing, but I do like the idea of it. You know, for some people, I think it would probably really work there, but, and of course, you know, you look towards retirement and, you know, with people living longer, retirement's longer.
16: Yeah, that is very key. And so funding it for longer, and where we are seeing the uptake is in education, some government, professional services, and there are a lot of organizations that are facing talent shortages right now. So they want to be flexible with their employees because when you think about the workforce, there is a tremendous experience, knowledge, skill set that they bring every day, and organizations can't necessarily replace that overnight. So they are offering a more modern career journey along the way. So I think what this is telling us a little bit is that Canadians are now defining success maybe a little differently than they once did. And so it's doing different things. Can I tell you, I launched, and it's really scary to do this, Patty. I went on Substack, and I launched my first article. I plan on doing two a week. But it's about recreating. It's about trying something new. And it's about putting yourself out there where you know people will criticize. Even if they can subscribe for free, I'll still get the feedback. So I kind of like, I mean, your camp, I kind of like the idea of trying different things.
5: Yeah, well, you know, I guess it's just, like you said, we're reassessing things, right? It's just, it's a different way of looking at when you're younger, at those years stretching out ahead of you than maybe we did 40 years ago.
16: And sometimes that has to do with, you know, life circumstance.
5: Yeah.
16: I think the pandemic taught us a lot of things. Yeah. And, you know, there are just different circumstances for every individual that's reassessing it. So I think the traditional retirement question was, when can I stop working? The micro retirement question is, can I build periods of freedom into my life without compromising my financial security? It's a different conversation. It has different nuances, that's for sure.
5: And I think too, you know, we aren't staying in places for one time, you know, in one place for our entire career anymore. And so if you're laid off or let go at a place, that might be the break that some people will use, either go back to school or take that, you know, it's been forced on them, but you know, maybe that's the time, you know, that they take that time to go and do a few things, and kind of shift their perspective.
16: Oh, no question about it. I have heard from more people since I actually just put my, this was one of my first articles that I put up that said, I didn't want to be laid off. I was terrified about being laid off. And I now have so many other things I want to explore and do. So it was a forced hand. I think Jim Collins wrote the book, Good to Great. And how do you, if life is good, it's really difficult to take a chance. If life is great, you know, you think, okay, you know what, I'm willing to try something new to take it from good to great. So I think, I don't know, maybe some people are starting to embrace things a little differently, different generations.
5: And for many of us, like myself at my age, when I started, well, I wasn't thinking about it really in my 20s and 30s, but somewhere along the line, I was thinking, when can I stop working? But I don't know that that's the question anymore for younger people. You know, think they're not looking like, well, if I have to work to 65 to get my full pension, or else how much am I going to lose if I, you know, leave at 60? That's not their question, because most of them don't have pensions.
16: Yeah. No, it's not. It really isn't the question anymore. And maybe it never should have been, but I think you're right. The pension had a lot to do with it. And when people would make a decision to leave, you had to consider so many things that you were leaving on the table, and financially they were quite significant. That was then. This is now.
5: Mm-hmm. Yeah. Great stuff. Well, I hope
16: I'm going to miss you. Can I say that? I've enjoyed our chat. This is my last chat with News Talk 1010 Windsor. You know, who knows what will happen, but I do want to wish you well, and I'm excited about what life brings for you.
5: Well, thanks.
16: And we better stay in touch.
5: We will, Patty, and I'll be following you too, and I'll check you out on Substack.
16: Oh, I'm going to look to see if you followed, because you know I know your name. Okay, my friend, I wish you well.
5: Thanks so much. I appreciate that. Bye-bye.
16: Thanks.
5: That is our fabulous financial commentator, Patty Lovett Reed. Check her out on social media. She's got such great advice, down to earth, wonderful advice for your finances at any step of your life.
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1: Now the forecast from the AM 800 Weather Center. Sunny for today with light south wind this afternoon, the high of 26. Increasing clouds tonight, a 40% chance of showers overnight, the low of 15. Cloudy with showers tomorrow, risk of a thunderstorm. Winds becoming northwest to 40 kilometers per hour, the high of 25. We're at 11 Celsius right now, that's 52 Fahrenheit.
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6: Wyandotte Street West has lane restrictions in both directions from Sunset to Huron Church Road for milling, paving, and minor concrete repairs. That work expected to last through July 8th. Banwell closed from Intersection Road to Shield Street through Friday night. Central Avenue has off and on lane restrictions at the expressway on and off ramp intersections for traffic signal installation. You're asked to follow the posted construction signage and drive with caution in the area with the work ongoing until July 3rd. Riverside Drive East has off and on lane closures near St. Rose Avenue. That's for the queuing of trucks during construction of the St. Rose pumping station. Ongoing 9 to 3 Monday through Friday until October. And through Friday, the eastbound off and on ramps of the expressway at Howard will be closed overnight for milling and paving work. They will reopen to traffic beginning at 6 a.m., but expect possible lane restrictions in the area. From the AM 800 Traffic Center, I'm Dustin Kaufman.
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5: A story today, under pressure from high fuel prices, Air Canada has told travel agents it's going to reduce their commissions in a cost-cutting move that could hurt the income of thousands of industry workers. The country's biggest carrier informed the Association of Canadian Travel Agencies and Travel Advisors that the lower rates will take effect July 1st. What does this mean to those of us flying and to those of us working in the industry? Sarah Hupalo, the owner of Elite Travel in Windsor, joins us now. Hi, Sarah.
8: Hey, how are you?
5: I'm good. So is this, does this come as a surprise? Did you have any idea that they were going to do this?
8: This has been going on for, since I've been in the industry, well, I've been doing this quite a long time. I'm not going to divulge my age, but right now, they had already made some cuts previously this year, I think, or late last year. And in Canada, I mean, some of the airlines are paying us a small commission. In the U.S., though, being a border agent, we've dealt with this. Most of the U.S. airlines do not pay us anything. So, we're not fairly valued by the airlines unless they need us, which they did after COVID and things like that.
5: Oh, so, yeah, for sure.
8: Mm-hmm, now that, you know, I don't know if this is a whole fuel thing, to be honest with you. I think it's just other reasoning behind it. But it certainly affects more of the agents that are not on the borders that deal mostly and primarily with Canadian airlines versus we're used to it, like I said, with the U.S. airlines.
5: Mm-hmm. Explain how it works when, you know, for a travel agent working with an airline.
8: Well, for instance, I'll give you an example. So let's say you buy a ticket to Europe for $2,000. They list the base fare sometimes as like $800. And then the taxes and all the airport fees and all the other bells and whistles. So let's say they pay us 5% of that. So they'll give us $40 for sending us that business. Now they're reducing it. And it's never based, you know, a lot of people think, well, oh, you're getting, you know, a percentage of that full fare. No, we are getting the percentage based off the base fare before anything else. Sometimes there's tickets where the base fare is $150 and the other, you know, $1,700, $1,800 is taxes and airport fees and surcharges, as they call it. Mm-hmm. So there's also a lot of monkey business, I think personally, with the way the airlines structure the fares. Hope I'm not going to get in trouble for saying that, but I'm just being honest. So we've always had to deal with this. I think where it really hurts some of these agents that specialize in groups, which I used to do, I don't do as much now, but agents who are doing, say, wedding groups or corporate groups where they're managing, you know, 150 to 200 people, and they used to maybe get, you know, $25, $30, $40 a person to manage that group for the airline, you know, free work, basically. Now they're saying, no, we're not paying you anything at all. So realistically, the airline's not reducing the fare, and the customer now is going to have to pay an agent an additional surcharge to have that group managed. So the cost really, I mean, we're getting less money, and the consumer is going to end up paying more, especially if they need, you know, services of a professional. which in this day and age, I mean, the way travel is, it's very complex. And I certainly, like, when I go away, I have my team to back me up. And believe me, there's times when you're in a situation where you can't get a hold of the airline. You have someone that can personally help you. Our agency is actually platinum with Air Canada, meaning we do a high volume of business with Air Canada. So we actually have a special line where we can get a hold of them a lot quicker than the consumer. So you might be on hold for 8 to 10 hours during a crisis. Mm. We might be on hold for an hour. So that can make a whole difference in how you get home or get where you need to go if, you know, we need additional assistance, right?
5: Mm-hmm.
8: So it's a bit of a, it's frustrating because I don't feel that travel advisors, are getting the recognition or the value or being valued the way they should be. Anyone who's worked with an agent that's run into a problem or needed advice, I think they see the value. We haven't gone away.
5: Yeah.
8: In fact, I think our industry's growing because the world is a little bit, cuckoo right now, let's just say.
5: I know that I've always felt more comfortable using a Windsor-based travel agent. And I will say it's your company and that I deal with and have for many years. But I just feel more comfortable doing this because I have somebody at home. If I'm out, if I'm in Mexico or I'm halfway around the world, mm-hmm. there's somebody in Windsor I can reach out to. And I just remember, was that 2 or 3 years ago now, that Christmas thing with Sunwing and everything falling apart everywhere. Nobody's planes were getting anywhere. People were stuck everywhere.
8: Yeah.
5: And, people who were like looking for Sunwing reps, were having such a hard time and they were stuck for days. And, mm-hmm. but you know what? Those who had travel agents, they could call back home, had that help, that lifeline can you find something for me?
8: Pardon? Yeah. Well, I can tell you there's been many times where I've spent Christmas or my birthday on the phone for hours and hours and hours for a client. So, the airline is getting the services of an agent for free.
5: Yeah.
8: And that's what drives me a little nuts because they're not paying employees, right? So mm-hmm. where's the compensation from, these suppliers to properly and fairly pay us for our time? If they can't manage the number of calls when there's an earthquake or a hurricane or snowstorm or any other issue, if they can't manage the number of calls and have a 12-hour hold time or they hang up on you at midnight because the call center's closed or whatever it is, the agent is still on that phone till 2 in the morning to work with the client. So where is the compensation for that? And I feel really bad for a lot of the agents that have a commission-based model where they don't necessarily charge fees, but they're going to have to charge fees to offset mm-hmm. the loss that they're not getting any compensation from the airline. We can't, we got to put food on our table. And I really, really think, the people in Windsor that support the local travel agents as well, because when you're booking on these big websites and stuff, you're not supporting anyone local. And we have, we've got your back. That's the biggest thing. I don't know who has your back when you travel, but the world is, if I told you the stuff I deal with on a daily basis, your head would spin.
5: Probably never travel.
8: No, you wouldn't. No, you would. And the rules are constantly changing with the airlines, with, the different things, the different entry requirements for countries and stuff, right? Like, you got to look all this stuff up. You got to know what you're doing. The airline's not going to let you get on the plane if you don't have it. So you've got, I don't know. I've always believed in the value of what we do, and that's why we haven't gone away because but the airlines seem to be pulling back and we're the ones that get cut out for some reason. And I actually don't really understand it, to be honest. We used to get back in the day, all the airlines paid us 10% and a lot more. Mm-hmm. So it was a whole different world because everybody had to go to the agent to book a ticket. I don't know if you're around my age probably.
5: Yeah.
8: But you called a travel agent.
5: Yep.
8: You didn't call the airline or go to the airport and buy a ticket.
5: No.
8: Well,
5: before the internet, it would have been a lot of work. So it was much easier to have a travel agent just call you back and go, here's this flight or this flight. Which one do you want?
8: Yeah, but we're still doing that work. In fact, it's way more complicated now. And I can give you an example even how much free work we do. When COVID happened, people, so let's say you planned a trip with us. We did all the work to pick the trip, help you with it, book it, get it done, get it set. And then when COVID happened, and we dealt with it a month before it really affected everyone here because it started with cruises, then the companies basically said, okay, or the government says, you know, you can't travel, et cetera, et cetera. Then they said no refunds. Then they changed it to refunds. Then they changed it to, okay, we'll give you a credit. And there was all this craziness with it. So imagine you have thousands of passengers that you've worked on, your agency's worked on all these trips, and you don't get paid your commission until they travel. But now you have to undo the trip and hold all these credits and employ people where they're not getting paid, or you've had to send them home during a crisis when people are stranded all over the world and you're trying to get them home and dealing with people with refunds and everything else. And we dealt with this for 2 years, and then we had to refund everybody back. So we worked three times as much for one trip and never got paid. And you know, and so how there's no value in that, I don't understand, because the customer didn't lose the money, but the agency did. So that's, you know, it was a very, very challenging time. I can tell you there was many nights where I worked till 1, 2 in the morning.
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1: Eleven degrees in Windsor, Essex, a mainly sunny day. Some clouds later with a high of 26, 79 Fahrenheit. I'm Paul McDonald, AM 800 News. Coming up, a swatting incident in Leamington, and a Windsor teen prepares for major spinal surgery. But first, frustration at Amherstburg Council over the issue of policing. Several councillors are unhappy after Deputy Mayor Chris Gibb and Councillor Lyndon Crane met recently with Windsor Mayor Drew Dilkins. City Council voted in late 2024 to end its 20-year policing agreement with the town early due to rising costs. Councillor Peter Courtney says council met in camera twice about not continuing conversations with Windsor.
25: There was a conversation that happened about Windsor Police behind those doors. Not once. A recommendation or request by a councillor to revisit it again with the same outcome. And then to read in the paper that meeting the mayor to discuss further, like keep pushing down that path again and respecting council's decision, was the most disrespectful thing that could have been done.
1: Crane says he's been told the city is not opposed to a new agreement with the town.
26: At multiple events and multiple occasions, I'm receiving feedback from current councillors at the City of Windsor that Windsor is still open to negotiating with Amherstburg and finding perhaps a price that makes sense. I wanted to hear it from the chair of the police board. Myself and the deputy mayor met with Drew Dilkins, and that was the case.
1: Mayor Michael Prue questions why the city is suddenly interested again. He says it might have to do with the $6 million hole in its police budget and 30 police officers it won't know what to do with come 2029. It's called swatting, a false emergency call that gets a large response by police. OPP say a 911 call Tuesday afternoon to a home on Talbot Road East in Leamington reported a violent domestic situation involving weapons. Several units responded, but officers determined there was no emergency. OPP say swatting calls can put people at risk and tie up emergency services. An investigation is ongoing, and anyone with information is urged to contact the OPP or Crime Stoppers. A Windsor teen is this year's recipient of the Urban Angel Bedroom Makeover. 14-year-old Nicholas Toniolo was born with severe scoliosis and is preparing for major spinal surgery. Urban Home Interior Design has created a space that will make Nicholas comfortable and help in his recovery.
27: I'm going to be more able to, like, do stuff. For example, having a TV, I don't have to be out in the front room to do anything. Or being the bed having being lower, I don't have to, like, climb up or, like, be, like, taller to go up there. which would really help me.
1: The program transforms a bedroom each year for a young person facing significant challenges using donations from local businesses and trades. You can watch a video of Tuesday's reveal at AM800CKLW.com. AM800 News Time is 6:04. Lots of sunshine today with a high of 26. A sacred fire ceremony at the future site of the new Fancy Family Hospital. Indigenous leaders, hospital staff, and community partners gathered Tuesday to honor the land's original stewards, reflect on its history, and seek blessings for the project. Elder Mike Hopkins says the sacred fire ceremony carries deep spiritual significance.
3: Once we light a fire and light the pipes, we go into what we call the spirit society or the spirit world. And we ask them, they'll look over, watch us, guide us, and protect us.
1: Plans include a dedicated indigenous healing space with access to an outdoor garden for ceremonies. Groundbreaking for the first phase of the hospital is expected this summer. AM 800 News Time is 6:05. Let's get our first check of business for this Wednesday morning.
4: Basic materials dragged down Canada's main stock index yesterday. Toronto's S&P TSX lost 74 points to 34,927. In New York, the Dow lost 45 and the NASDAQ dropped 579. In Tokyo this morning, the Nikkei lost 613 points. The Hang Seng in Hong Kong edged up by 75. Our dollar is trading at 70.24 US. Ottawa is expected to designate two northern projects as being in the national interest. Sources tell the Canadian Press that includes the Grays Bay Road and Port Project and the Mackenzie Valley Highway Project. They would be the first such designations from the Major Projects Office. Experts say Canada's effort to replace its aging submarine fleet faces hurdles in training and skilled trades. Two firms from Germany and South Korea are vying for the contract. A decision is expected before July's NATO summit. And each FIFA World Cup match played by Canada could boost Vancouver's economy by $70 million. BMO estimates suggest bars and restaurants would benefit the most. From the Canadian Press Business Desk, I'm Aaron Sousa.
9: 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That's right. 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Don't miss the new season of The Amazing Race Canada, Tuesday, July 7th on CTV. 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
33: Okay, so nice morning out there so far. It's going to be a sunny one to start, and then a mix of sun and cloud as the day goes on. 26 or 79 today. Tonight, we have a 40% chance of rain later this evening and overnight, low down to 15. Tomorrow, cloudy, 60% chance of rain, and we'll see a high of 25 or 77, and that Humidex starting to sneak back into the forecast over the next couple days. Tomorrow's Humidex, they say, around 30, so not too bad. Right now, humidity is really high. It's 99%, and it's sunny. It's 1152 Fahrenheit.
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0: out here on AM 800 and, I know what you're talking about now. Okay. Anyway, that's a little off air talk. Meg Roberts, good morning. How are you?
1: Oh, I'm great. Canada plays today. I'm wearing my Team Canada shirt.
0: Very nice.
1: You're wearing a nice red shirt.
0: I have my, from the GT Boutique, Canada is not a state.
1: Who gave you that?
0: I think Kelly bought this for me.
1: I was going to say, I don't think, you know, I just can't imagine you purchasing.
0: Yeah, well, I don't really purchase clothing myself.
1: Mm-hmm.
0: Usually it gets to me.
1: Yeah,
0: so good times had by all. All right, well, welcome everybody to the Wednesday, and we're happy to be here. Yeah, big game today, and we'll talk more about it as the morning goes on. MC saying, oh, no Wednesday song. That is my bad. I forgot to inform young Elliot and get him the proper link to the Wednesday song.
1: Yeah.
0: Are you upset about that, Meg?
1: Not really, to be honest. And I actually really like the song that Elliot played this morning.
0: Well, yeah, but we have all morning to play it. So you know what? Let's get to it.

0: we go.
1: All right.
0: That's more better, isn't it?
1: Does everyone feel better? Do they
0: feel
1: more normal? Like the routine is still there? I hope so.
0: I think so. I feel better. I know.
1: I know myself. You do. I know you do. Yep.
0: All right. Do you want to get into your day yesterday?
1: Oh my gosh. I had a really embarrassing moment yesterday, everyone. I went to work. I knew that I was on empty. I knew I didn't have a lot of gas in the old tank, but in all fairness, like, I don't know. I'm driving a new car. You know, I haven't put gas in it that many times. I'm leaving work and I'm going straight to the gas station at Dougal and Elliott or Olette and Elliott, right over the hump there.
0: Eugenie,
1: right over the hump. And I run out of gas right in the middle of, is that stretch Olette still or is that Dougal?
0: I don't know where, I think it's still Olette, just after the hump.
1: Right in the middle of Olette. I can't, I'm pressing the gas and it's not going. And it's a terrible place to, you know, like stall a car. So I immediately am like, oh my gosh, I cannot believe that I left this long. I cannot believe I did this. I can see the gas station, obviously, right there.
0: Right,
1: the corner,
0: the petrol station.
1: The petrol,
0: there, yeah.
1: Right there. So my first call, get my cell phone out immediately. Hazards on. Immediately call my dad. He's going to tell me what to do. Tyler's out of town. My dad doesn't answer. My second call, 911. But in all fairness, because I was like, I don't want to hurt anybody. I don't want to get smoked. Like, I'm blocking traffic. People are honking at me, which I'm like, you think I want to be stalled?
0: Yeah, why do people
1: in the
0: honk?
1: Middle of Olette? You think I want to just have my hazards on right smack dab here? No. Call the police, 911. And you know that you might have messed up when you have to call them and you have to say, it's not an emergency, right? But I was like, she was very nice, the dispatch woman. And I was like, I'm so sorry. I'm so embarrassed. Like, I'm very sorry. She's like, no, don't worry. Somebody's right in the area. Like, there is somebody right there. They'll come put the lights on everything. Police officer is showing up. My third call.
0: Yes.
1: Mike K. Cook.
0: Yeah.
1: I was like, I got it. Mike, I know he's around here somewhere. He has to come back and help me. I don't even have to make that call because Mike somehow has already seen the situation and is walking towards me on the sidewalk. He's coming to save me. My knight in shining Detroit Lions shirt. The cop pulls up. I'm like, I'm so sorry. And then Mike comes up and he's like, you called the police? And I'm like, I don't know. I don't know. The cop. So nice.
0: And here I come.
1: This is Mike running down the sidewalk. Yep. Meg, what's happening?
0: It appears you're out of fuel.
1: Now, here's the thing. Now we start gaining some attention because people are recognizing Mike. There's cars stopping and being like, hey, guys.
0: Love the show.
1: Thank you, everybody, who said that. But I could melt into the concrete. I am so embarrassed. The cop is very nice. He's like looking at me. He's like, okay, you have to like go walk and get some gas. I'm like, okay, yeah. We go to the gas station. The guy at the gas station, very friendly, gives us a can. We fill it up. I mean, the ordeal did not take more than 10 minutes, if that.
0: Right, right.
1: But oh my gosh, I was sweating. I was so embarrassed. Thank you to all the listeners that came up to us and they're like, hey, do you need help with anything? And I'm just like, I wish that I could die right now. I wish that you all didn't know that this was Meg Roberts from AM800 sitting in the middle of Olette.
0: But everybody's been there. Tell us the situation where you ran out of gas.
1: Yeah.
0: Because it's happened to everyone. 519-792-2559. Now, we want to thank Constable Coughlin, who was on the scene immediately and parked behind Meg with his flashers going to warn traffic of Meg running out of gas on Olette by Eugenie yesterday. This was around, what, 10:15, 10:20 yesterday morning. And we want to thank Constable Coughlin, a very, very nice officer who helped out, had very much a lot of patience. Two, do not call 911 if you run out of gas.
1: Really? Is that what the...
0: Because you should not call 911.
1: Why? Though, because I was in the middle. I had to cross the road in the middle of traffic. Like
0: even if it was a crash that wasn't like injuries involved, you're just still supposed to call the non-emergency number.
1: Oh, I know, but the non-emergency, sometimes you like don't get through.
0: I know, but
1: But it was an emergency.
0: No, it really wasn't.
1: Oh, no. I'm sorry.
0: The call.

0: No. I'm on the phone with 911. Okay, I know there's a non-emergency number, but the thing is, sometimes they don't even answer that. That takes a while to get through. I need to not get smoked now.
1: Yes. Now, what were you plan? What was the plan? Like you obviously were very low on fuel. You were aware of that or no?
0: Oh, very aware of that. But the plan was to go to the gas station.
1: Okay.
0: But I was like, 50 meters?
1: Now, in fairness to Meg, the vehicles these days will tell you that, you know, in the last, whatever, decade or so, 70 kilometers left in your range on what you have on your tank. And that's what it did say.
0: Yeah.
1: Mine does the same thing. But I don't know how accurate that is. I don't know what went wrong yesterday, because that's happened to me, too. I don't think that's... I don't know. Anybody else find themselves in that situation where it'll say, like, oh, you have 50 kilometers of gas left, and the next thing you know, you have no gas. I ran out of gas in California one time. I was there in a shopping center.
0: Okay.
1: And my significant other at the time was inside shopping, and it was hot, and I wanted to listen to the radio.
0: Yeah.
1: So I had the car running. And I'm like, oh, it's fine. I'm just sitting here. I'm not going to use that much gas. Oh, I did, apparently, and ran out of gas and had to run like a half an hour to the gas station. There wasn't one anywhere near where we were.
0: Oh.
1: Had to buy the jerry can, buy the gas, hoof it back, fill up the car, and then go back to the gas station to fill it up.
0: Yeah. My story could have been worse. My mom has a story. She was in a moving vehicle on the 401.
1: Oh, it ran out of gas.
0: And she ran out of gas. And that was before she had, like, she's like, we didn't have cell phones back then, right? Like,
1: right.
0: You could not call someone. You had
1: couldn't
0: to
1: call
0: go.
1: 911.
0: No.
1: No.
0: No. Okay. I think I messed up there. I know.
1: It's a good lesson for everybody this morning, though. Do not call 911 when you run out of gas. Even if you're in a fender bender, you're supposed to call the non-emergency number. Yes. Or go directly to the crash reporting site on Jefferson.
0: Oh, my gosh, Meg. Okay, well, I didn't know. All I know is that people were honking at me, traffic was backing up, and I was like, this is a bad situation.
1: What if we get the 911 call?
0: Or better yet, I think Constable Coughlin was wearing camera.
1: A video, body cam.
0: Oh, yeah, now I'm looking back, I'm like, that was probably the wrong decision for sure.
1: Okay.
0: If I would have ran out of gas in another location, I would have never done that, though. It was just the fact that I was smack dab
1: stretch
0: in the middle of Olet.
1: One texter saying, like, why not you have used the gas station right across the street? You would have made it there.
0: Okay, great point.
1: But it's hard to get there.
0: It is hard to get
1: there. When you come out of this parking lot, in fairness to Meg on that one.
0: And the routine, the habit is to use that other one. Like, that's I'm programmed like that. I never use the one across from the station.
1: No, I don't either. I always go to that one at Eugene.
0: Yeah, me too.
1: And the guy there who's there in the morning, I forget his name. Super nice guy.
0: Very nice guy. Somebody here saying, oh, Meg, hope you learned a lesson. Don't let it go below 1/4 of a tank. Oh, I learned a big time lesson.
1: Yeah, I told Meg, pretend a quarter tank is zero.
0: I know. I'm definitely going to do that.
1: Okay. All
0: Anyways,
1: right.
0: Tell us, Kate, somebody text us, call us with your story.
1: All right. 519-792-2559. Perfect wedding gift for Meg's CAA membership, because you can call them if you run out of gas. They'll bring you some.
0: Oh.
1: But then it takes forever.
0: I know. Like, it was a deal.
1: But if you were in the middle of nowhere,
0: you would want it.
1: You'd want it.
0: Yep.
1: Okay. Give us your gas running out of gas story. 619. Let's find out what's happening on the roads now. Here's Dustin Kaufman.
2: Windsor Avenue is closed from Wyandotte Street East to Tuscarora, and Wyandotte will have lane restrictions from Goyou to Glengarry for road repairs. That's taking place 7 to 7 until Friday. Wyandotte Street West has lane restrictions in both directions from Sunset to Huron Church Road for milling, paving, and minor concrete repairs. That work expected to last through July 8th. Through Friday, the eastbound on and off ramps on the expressway at Howard will be closed overnight for milling and paving work. They will reopen to traffic beginning at 6 a.m. Expect possible lane restrictions in the area. And work continues on Sydney Avenue east of the Keg to Marentette and on Marentette at Sydney, resulting in lane restrictions until July 26. From the AM 800 Traffic Center, I'm Dustin Kaufman.
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2: Raises. That good news is, I filled up yesterday. 161.9 for gas, according to Gas Wizard. That's down a cent from yesterday. Okay, Gas Wizard's reporting diesel at 166.9. Is that accurate? 166.9 is what Gas Wizard is reporting diesel at.
3: Well, that seems very low.
2: It does.
3: Truck drivers can let us know, 519-792-2559. So, we'll check that out and, around town, I'm seeing the Pioneer Station this morning is at 155.9, the one on Tecumseh Road East for the regular. And the Huron Church Petro at 154.9 reported last night. When we come back, Paul McDonald, has Paul ever run out of gas somewhere while he was driving? We'll get to that next.
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3: All right, so sunshine this morning, mix of sun and cloud for this afternoon, 26.79. Tonight, we have a 40% chance of rain later this evening and overnight, low of 15 or 59. And then Thursday, cloudy, 60% chance of rain, maybe a thunderstorm, 25 or 77. Hey, keep this weather going. We'll take this all year long.
2: Oh, says you.
3: But by the way, Meg, you'll be happy about this. Monday, and I know this is a long way away, and I never believe the forecast this far away, they're saying a high of 35 on Monday.
2: Tuesday.
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2: Whoa. Okay.
3: 37 is 99 Fahrenheit.
2: Oh, my gosh. 37.
3: Okay, bye. See you in the basement.
2: All right.
3: Right now, it's a very pleasant and sunny 11 or 52.
12: 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It's Mornings with Mike and Meg.
3: .626 Paul McDonald joining us now. So Meg, yeah, running out of gas yesterday, calling 911.
13: Oh, that's got to be the worst.
14: Paul, I thought I could just absorb into the concrete. I am so embarrassed. I am sweating. I just can't believe this debacle that I'm in. But you know, it's so funny. We bumped into so many listeners on the side of the road, and
3: it was nice to know that so many people listened to us. That was very nice.
13: Did they help?
3: Oh, they offered help.
14: They offered help, but so, because I'm just like, I can't believe this has happened. I'm like apologetic, and all of them were like, oh my gosh, everybody runs out of gas. And we've got Rob on the line this morning. Rob, you've got a story about running out of gas for us.
15: Yeah, I used to work up in Thunder Bay as a contractor, hydro contractor, and I had to bring the chip truck back down to Brantford the one time, and I was about...
14: Oh, Rob. Did we lose Rob?
3: Rob ran out of cell phone minutes.
14: Aw, I was liking where he was going with this. I want him to make me feel better.
3: I know. I don't know what happened. Wait. Okay, Rob, I think you're...
14: Sorry, Rob.
3: You got interrupted, Rob. Go ahead. You were driving your chip truck.
15: Yeah, coming back from Thunder Bay, going to Brantford. I was about 40 clicks northwest of Wawa. And I ran out of gas. Sorry, I had my thumb out.
3: Were you like in the middle of nowhere?
15: Oh, middle of nowhere. There was hardly any traffic. But, yeah, we got out of there. I got hitchhiked to Wawa, hitchhiked back to my truck.
3: Wow. Meg should have hitchhiked to the Petro.
15: And then another time, I was going back up to Thunder Bay from Brantford, and I was bringing my old girlfriend and my daughter, and in my minivan, and the gas gauge didn't work, but I kept track on my kilometers. And some way, somehow, I was off. Just north of Perry Sound.
3: Is that when that relationship ended?
15: Yeah.
3: Thanks, Rob, for the call.
14: We got one here. Somebody saying P1 Roy this morning saying, ran out of gas when I pulled into the gas station. I had to push my car 10 feet to reach the pump.
3: Oh my God. Well, hey.
14: I was almost there, good. Honestly.
3: Hey, yeah.
13: Don't pull a hammy.
3: Right. We could have pushed it, like with a little help from our listeners that were stopping to talk to us. We could have pushed your car to Petro.
14: It was close enough. Yeah.
3: Like you were, I don't even know what that office building is, right at Olette and Eugenie. You were just like right at the bottom of the hump.
14: Yeah. I was even closer to the intersection, I think, than anything else. Anyways.
13: But, several times I was tap dancing on the landmine.
3: Yeah, living on the edge.
13: Yeah.
3: Yeah.
13: But, my dad used to always tell me when I first started driving, treat half a tank as empty.
3: That's not a bad idea.
14: Oh, I'm switching my habits for sure. Yeah. I learned my lesson.
13: There are times where the light has been on, it's below the E, and you're going, please, please,
3: just get me there, baby. Come on.
13: You can come on.
3: Start hitting the dashboard like it's going to help.
13: No, you got to
3: rock it. Yeah.
14: Rocking in your seat.
3: Swish the fumes around. Paul's up next with news. We come back with the world famous Generational Joust next.
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13: You 11 degrees in Windsor, Essex. More sunshine on the way with a high today of 26, 79 Fahrenheit. I'm Paul McDonald, AM 800 News. Coming up, concerns at Emmitsburg Council over what's being called a secretive meeting. And Windsor, among the most affordable cities in Canada. But first, OPP are investigating a swatting incident in Leamington. Swatting is a false emergency call that gets a large police response. A 911 call Tuesday afternoon for a violent domestic situation involving weapons sent several OPP units to a home on Talbot Road East. Police determined there was no emergency and say these types of call put people at risk and tie up emergency services. Anyone with information is asked to reach out to the OPP or Crime Stoppers. A recent meeting involving the Deputy Mayor of Amherstburg and a councillor and the Mayor of Windsor to discuss policing has angered some on town council. Amherstburg is exploring policing options after City Council voted in late 2024 to end its agreement after 2028 because of rising costs. But some councillors question what they call a secretive meeting after an in-camera decision to end talks with Windsor. Mayor Michael Prue.
0: You don't go cap in hand to somebody who's kicked you out. Why do you think that they suddenly are interested again? Might it be the $6 million hole in their budget? Might that be it? Because that's what we pay them now. And come January 1st, there's going to be $6 million hole in their budget and 30 police officers that they won't know what to do with.
13: Crane says he owes it to Amherstburg residents to be their advocate.
21: I definitely do not need to seek permission to speak with other elected officials who I think we need to build strong relationships with in this area. And I was not advancing any town business whatsoever. So I do not apologize for meeting with the mayor of Windsor. I needed to find out answers to questions that I was hearing from the community.
13: Councillor Don MacArthur says it was the city that pulled the plug and walked out on the town, leaving it high and dry. Windsor Essex is listed as one of the most affordable cities in Canada. That's according to a recent survey by Royal LePage. Amber Pinsino is the broker of record at Royal LePage Binder Real Estate. She says the survey looked at home sales and household income to determine affordability with the goal of less than 30% going to pay the mortgage.
22: For Windsor Essex, it's saying that it's about just over $90,000 for household income, which would determine, you know, your average, your aggregate price actually is $480,000. So it would maintain a payment of about $2,100. And so that is 28%, 0.7, of your average household income to be able to afford a house.
13: For people sitting on the sidelines, Pinsino says the market has improved significantly, providing buyers with a lot of choice and affordable options. AM 800 News Time is 6:34. Sunny for today, the high of 26. A Windsor teen is preparing for major spinal surgery. He now has a space designed for his recovery. 14-year-old Nicholas Toniolo is this year's recipient of the Urban Angel Bedroom Makeover from Urban Home Interior Design. Born with severe scoliosis, Nicholas says being chosen means a lot to him.
23: It makes me feel happy and that I'm grateful to be selected in this process and that it might really help me through my surgeries and help me feel more welcome in my room and more able to do stuff in my life.
13: Nicholas says scoliosis makes his life a lot harder to be like all the other kids, but adds it's okay now that he's getting surgery. Urban Angel founder Jody Mason says the goal is to build a space that supports his healing and everyday life. You can watch the video of the reveal at AM800CKLW.com. At the future site of the region's acute care hospital, a sacred fire ceremony. Indigenous leaders, hospital staff, and community partners gathered Tuesday. They honored the land's original stewards, reflected on its history, and sought blessings for the Fancy Family Hospital project. Windsor Regional Hospital President and Chief Executive Officer Kristen Kennedy says the hospital is committed to working with Indigenous partners to ensure a culturally safe environment.
24: Through the collective prayers and the intentions today, we will be asking for your support and guidance on the journey ahead. From this day forward, through to the opening day of the new Fancy Family Hospital.
13: A groundbreaking for the first phase of construction is expected this summer. And Canada enters its final group stage match against Switzerland today at Soccer's World Cup, with a chance to reach the tournament's knockout stage for the first time. With a win or tie today against the Swiss in Vancouver, Canada would win the group and play a round of 32 game at BC Place. AMA 100 News Time is 6:36. We get a check of business now. The federal government is expected to announce the first two major projects to receive a national interest designation. Federal cabinet ministers will be in Yellowknife today to announce the listing of two Arctic projects, the Grays Bay Road and Port Project and the Mackenzie Valley Highway Project, as being in the national interest. The designation under the Building Canada Act would allow the government to fast-track approvals and skirt some environmental laws, but must first go through a consultation process. And that's business on AM 800.
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1: All right, weather forecast for today. Very nice day. High at 26 or 79. They're calling for a sunny start to the morning. Mix of sun and cloud this afternoon. Tonight, low of 15 or 59. 40% chance of showers late this evening and overnight. Thursday, 25 or 77. Cloudy, 60% chance of showers and a risk of thunderstorm tomorrow. And Friday's looking nice as well. 26 or 79. Sun and cloud in the forecast. Current temperature, it's a chilly morning, actually. It's 11 degrees out there, or 52 Fahrenheit.

0: Generational Joust Wednesday on AM 800 CTV Windsor, where we battle the generations. Meg's generation, who is, what are you classified? I always get mixed this up. Millennial?
1: I'm the last, I think, year as a millennial.
0: Okay. And, me, Generation X. I'm gonna go first today. Okay. And we are gonna start with this one. I think you're gonna get this one. It's funny you meet like a replay question. Which comedian, known for films like Happy Gilmore, Billy Madison, got a start as a cast member on Saturday Night Live? Cast member on Saturday Night Live, known for his films, Happy Gilmore,
1: okay,
0: Billy Madison, and many other great, great films.
1: Was it the star of Happy Madison?
0: You mean
1: Billy Madison,
0: Happy
1: story?
0: Gilmore?
1: Happy Gilmore or Billy Madison? Was it the star?
0: Yes, he was the star of the film, yes. Come on, you can do it. I know you can do it.
1: He's still very relevant. He was wearing the St. Clair College sweater.
0: Right. You got it. You're on the precipice, and I hate when this happens because I know what happens to me. I know it. It's in my brain. As soon as you say the name, I'm going to know it.
1: Adam Sandler.
0: You got it. Very nicely done.
1: I was pulling a blank on his name there.
2: Good shot.
3: It's about time.
2: Hey, it is about time. I mean, I just couldn't get the ball in the hole. I wanted to, but I just couldn't do it.
0: There you go. The one and only Happy Gilmore, Billy Madison, other great films. Meg is on the board with her first one.
1: Okay. All right. Let's see if you'll get this one, Mike. This is it's a show that started in 2009. Characters, their names were DJ Pauly D, Snooki, J-Wow, Mike the Situation. Series that followed a group of very eccentric young adults sharing summer vacation house together. Famous for, they made a lot of things famous. They had a lot of catchphrases.
2: T-shirt time!
1: Okay. Here is one of those catchphrases. Cabs are here.
4: Cabs are here.
5: Cabs are here.
6: I love it this time of year when the cabs are here.
4: Cabs are here! Cabs are here! Cabs here, bro.
1: Okay,
4: cabs
1: what show was this, Mike?
0: This was Jersey Shore.
1: Ooh, yeah.
0: I did watch that show.
1: Did you?
0: Yeah, for the first couple seasons. So, yeah, I was in the Jersey Shore.
1: This came out when I was in grade 9, grade 10. And it was pretty raunchy for somebody. I don't know,
0: right.
1: Grade 9 when you're 13 or 14. It was pretty raunchy, but
0: oh yeah,
1: we watched it nonetheless.
0: It's funny even that clip, like that catchphrase, how dated it is. Cabs are here.
1: Cabs are here.
0: It would be, you know, Uber's here. Uber's here.
1: Uber's here.
0: Next, Meg, which late night TV host was famous for his top 10 list segment, hosted late night on NBC before moving to CBS? He debuted this week on NBC back in 1980.
1: Can you say that, but a little slower?
0: Okay, let's slow it down. And here's the, a little bit of the theme song for you. Late night TV host, famous for his top 10 list, hosted late night on NBC before moving to The Late Show on CBS.
1: Tall guy?
0: I think he's rather tall. Yeah, I think so.
1: I think I don't really like this guy.
0: Okay.
1: I think, is this David Letterman?
0: David Letterman! Yes!
1: Okay.
0: Nicely done, Meg. It is. Not a fan, eh? Just not a fan of his comedy?
1: Do you know what? I saw he's got that special on Netflix where he interviews guests.
0: I love that show.
1: See, I don't think he's, maybe I'll get poo-pooed for this. I don't think he's a great interviewer.
0: Mm.
1: I think he talks about himself a lot.
0: He does.
1: And I don't like that.
0: He is very guilty of that.
1: Yeah.
0: He will take the story that the celebrity told him and then, let me tell you about one time that I was, in New York and this happened.
1: I know.
0: Happened. Yeah,
1: I don't care.
0: That's true.
1: It's about your guest. It's always about the guest. And sometimes when I was watching it, I was like, I don't care.
0: Okay.
1: Yeah.
0: All right.
1: That's just my own opinion.
0: That's okay. Really not your generation's talk show.
1: No, that's very true.
0: Okay.
1: That's very true.
0: Next one, please. You are two for two, by the way, Meg.
1: So this was a line of durable, kid-focused learning tablets. It was almost like the OG iPad, although it operated pretty, you know, differently. It was designed for young children ages 3 to 8 with preloaded educational games, math, reading, science. It had a shatter-safe screen, parental controls, and access to a library of approved content to build core school skills. It was basically like a very simple, safe tablet for early education.
0: Okay, would this be something used at home or school?
1: It would have been something that you would have had at home. You know what? It might have been both.
0: This is out of my realm.
1: I think it is.
0: Do you have any sound effects that you can play or any kind of... No, I don't know. Go ahead. What's the answer?
1: This is Leapfrog.
0: Leapfrog. Okay, I have heard of that.
1: Yeah.
0: I have heard of the Leapfrog. The Big Easy. Did you use the Leapfrog when you were in school?
7: Not in school, but I think... We had one around my house, me and my sister. I think we used it a little.
0: Okay, all
1: right. Big Easy's 21, so he's real young.
0: Yeah, he's right. He's still in the wrapper.
1: Yeah.
0: Okay, Generational Joust. Final question for Meg to go 3 for 3. I think this might be your toughest one. Blue, super fast video game character created by Sega in 1991 to rival Nintendo's Mario, known for collecting gold rings. Here is how the game sounded when you played the Sega.
1: Oh my gosh, I actually think I know this. A blue character?
0: Blue character.
1: Ran fast?
0: Yep. Spun around. There he is, collecting the rings. Bopping some kind of monsters.
1: I think I'm going to go 3 for 3 today.
0: Let's hear it.
1: Sonic the Hedgehog?
0: You got it. Sonic the Hedgehog. Wow, the 3 for 3.
1: I needed a big win today.
0: You did. You
1: wow,
0: did. Very
1: okay.
0: Nice. Okay, my final question to get 2 out of 3, which I'd be very pleased with.
1: One of the most popular country songs in 2009. I know it's tough with you in country. Who sang this? You might get this, though.
0: Okay.

0: I'm going to go Carrie Underwood.
1: Oh,
0: I'm a big fan of Carrie Underwood, and I believe I have this song on one of my playlists.
1: Okay, let's get to the chorus here.
0: Yeah, the good part. Well, we already did, but with my yeehaw. I love this song. A little attitude.
1: I know.
0: A little attitude, a little sass.
1: Her music had a lot of sass to it, I feel
0: What's
1: like.
0: This song called?
1: This is called Cowboy Casanova.
2: Casanova?
0: Yeah, good one. I liked it.
1: Yeah, I remember being 2009, I was in grade 9. Really getting into this.
0: Oh, I bet.
1: You know, it's so funny when we would listen to this music as kids and the lines like leaning up against the record machine. I used to be like, what's a record machine?
0: Yeah, what is that? What? Record.
1: Why don't you just put it over the speakers, you know?
0: Yeah.
1: Play it on a playlist.
0: Yeah, what, you mean leaning against the iPod? Yeah. That is Generational Joust. Big victory for Meg. A 3-2 victory. Good battle on AM 800.
1: All right, let's get to the topic here. 6:48. And we're not hearing about any issues on the road. No white SUV in the middle of Olette Avenue this morning. Dustin Kaufman, what else do we have?
3: Wyandotte Street West has lane restrictions in both directions from Sunset to Huron Church Road for milling, paving, and minor concrete repairs. That work expected to last through July 8th. Banwell closed from Intersection Road to Shield Street through Friday night. Central Avenue has off and on lane restrictions at the expressway on and off ramp intersections for traffic signal installation. You're asked to follow the posted construction signage and drive with caution in the area with the work ongoing until July 3rd. Riverside Drive East has off and on lane closures near St. Rose Avenue. That's for the queuing of trucks during construction of the St. Rose pumping station. Ongoing 9 to 3 Monday through Friday until October. And through Friday, the eastbound off and on ramps of the expressway at Howard will be closed overnight for milling and paving work. They will reopen to traffic beginning at 6 a.m., but expect possible lane restrictions in the area. From the AM 800 Traffic Center, I'm Dustin Kaufman.
1: All right, thanks so much for that, Dustin. Up next, you're way back. Windsor, Essex, coming up.
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1: All right, weather forecast for today, high at 26 or 79. It looks like we're going to start the day clear sunny skies, mix of sun and cloud this afternoon. Tonight, low of 15 or 59, 40% chance of showers late this evening and overnight. Tomorrow, 25 or 77, that's the high. Cloudy with a 60% chance of showers and a risk of thunderstorm tomorrow. Current temperature right now, it's chilly out there, 11 or 52 Fahrenheit.
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0: Okay, some news yesterday about DJ Smith, the Windsorite and former Spitfire, that the Edmonton Oilers announced on Tuesday that DJ Smith has been named one of their associate coaches under Mike Babcock. So DJ's 49 now, recently served as interim head coach of the Kings, and now he's going to be living in Edmonton. Born here in Windsor, now living in Edmonton, and DJ's going to join us tomorrow morning to talk about this, and also another event that he's involved with coming up this weekend to raise funds for ALS.
1: Oh, very
0: in
1: nice.
0: Honor of former Windsor Spitfire coach Bob Jones, who passed away from that several years ago now, and just, you know, so sad and way too soon, and that's happening this weekend. So DJ will join us tomorrow morning at 9:37.
1: That's great. That's exciting. Congratulations,
0: yeah.
1: DJ Smith. Excited to talk tomorrow.
0: Yeah, absolutely. So we'll, again, do that tomorrow morning. Congratulations on his new gig. 6:55 on AM 800.

0: Time for another edition of Way Back Windsor Essex here on AM 800. And if you've driven down Oledden or Pulitzer or Langlois or Droulard and wondered why Windsor streets run in such a long parallel lines up from the river, the answer goes way back to the 1700s. And St. John the Baptiste Day is today. It's the perfect time to celebrate our French roots. So in 1749, this area was settled by La Petite Côte, the Little Coast. In fact, it's the oldest continually inhabited European settlement in Canada west of Montreal. To ensure everyone had equal access to the Detroit River for drinking water and transportation, the French laid out what were known as ribbon farms, and they were exceptionally long, narrow strips of land that fronted the water and stretched far inland. And as the city eventually grew, roads were paved right along those borders and those original plots. And the pioneer families who farmed those strips permanently stamped their names on the map, giving us the north-south streets we drive every single day. That is Way Back Windsor Essex for today. We'll have more tomorrow. And we got news with Paul McDonald up next on AM 800.
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15: It's 7 o'clock.
16: 11 degrees in Windsor, Essex. Lots of sunshine today with a high of 26, 79 Fahrenheit. I'm Paul McDonald, AM 800 News. This report is brought to you by Handy Bros. Home comfort done differently since 1959. Coming up, OPP investigate a swatting incident in Leamington and a big day for Canada at the World Cup. But first, a meeting between the deputy mayor and a councillor and the mayor of Windsor has sparked a backlash at Amherstburg Council. Some councillors are miffed at what they call a secretive meeting by Chris Gibb and Lyndon Crane with Drew Dilkins to discuss the town's policing. City Council decided in late 2024 to end the agreement that has Windsor Police providing service to Amherstburg after 2028. Councillor Don MacArthur says it was the city who backed out of the 20-year deal.
17: They didn't say, hey, the money's not working for us anymore. Let's make a new and better deal. That's not what they said. They pulled the plug. They walk out on us like 400 children and a crop in the field, and we are supposed to chase after them and spend staff time, staff money, council money, all these conversations on Facebook, chasing a ghost that left us high and dry? No.
16: Deputy Mayor Chris Gibbs says council promised to explore every option available.
18: I do not believe we are doing that. I think there's too much prideful or people upset with the way the message was given to us. And at the end of the day, we may not pursue anything with the Windsor Police. But as far as I'm concerned, I sat on this council when we promised to explore every option.
16: Mayor Michael Prue questions why the city is suddenly interested again. He says it may be the $6 million hole in the Windsor Police Services budget and the 30 police officers the service won't know what to do with come 2029. It's called swatting, a false emergency call that gets a large response by police. OPP say a 911 call Tuesday afternoon to a home on Talbot Road East in Leamington reported a violent domestic situation involving weapons. Several OPP units responded, but officers determined there was no emergency. Provincial police say swatting calls can put people at risk and tie up emergency services. An investigation is ongoing and anyone with information is urged to contact the OPP or Crime Stoppers. Windsor Essex is one of the 15 most affordable areas in Canada when it comes to buying a home. Royal LePage is out with a new survey that ranks our region 11th, where nearly 29% of the average monthly household income would be needed to service a mortgage. That's down from more than 36% 2 years ago. Amber Pisano is the broker of record with Royal LePage Binder Real Estate. She says the local market is ripe for opportunity.
19: For people that have been sitting on the sidelines, I think there's a lot of purchasing power out there right now, and it's improved significantly, and I think people don't see that quite yet. But we're very much in a market where buyers have a lot of choice. And so this, you know, this report backs that up to say not only is there choice, but there's affordable options, and I think that's a great picture for Windsor Essex.
16: In Ontario, the survey found Thunder Bay as the most affordable city. AM 800 News time is 7:03, sunny for today, a high of 26. Happy and grateful is how a 14-year-old Windsor boy is feeling after being this year's recipient of the Urban Angel Bedroom Makeover. Nicholas Toniolo now has a space that will help in his recovery as he prepares for major spinal surgery.
20: I was born with scoliosis to a very big degree, which makes my life a lot harder to be like all the other kids. And it's okay now that I'm getting my surgery now, which is going to help a lot.
16: The bedroom makeover from Urban Home Interior Design used donations from local businesses and trades. Founder Jody Mason says the goal is to create a space that supports both healing and everyday life for Nicholas. You can see a video of Tuesday's reveal at AM800CKLW.com. A sacred fire ceremony at the future site of the new Fancy Family Hospital.
21: Yeah.
16: Indigenous leaders, hospital staff, and community partners gathered Tuesday to honor the land's original stewards and reflect on its history and seek blessings for the project. Elder Mike Hopkins says the sacred fire ceremony carries deep spiritual significance.
0: Once we light a fire and light the pipes, we go into what we call the spirit society or the spirit world. And we ask them, they'll look over, watch us, guide us, and protect us.
16: Plans for the hospital include a dedicated indigenous healing space with access to an outdoor garden for ceremonies. Groundbreaking for the first phase of the hospital is expected this summer. And Canada takes on Switzerland today at a World Cup match in Vancouver, where a tie or better will secure Canada first place in Group B and extend its home field advantage.
21: The two sides are tied heading into the group stage finale, but Canada holds the edge on goal differential and so could claim Group B with a win or draw and earn a round of 32 game back at BC Place on July 2nd against a third place team from another group. Canada coach Jesse Marsh says captain Alphonso Davies is expected to play since injuring his hamstring in early May, but will likely start from the bench and sub in. Fans plan to wave thousands of number eights in their march to the match to honor midfielder Ismail Kone, who suffered a broken leg in Canada's win over Qatar last week. Karen Rebo, the Canadian Press.
16: The AM 800 News poll question, should the city tear down Windsor Arena for a homeless housing hub? Let us know at AM800CKLW.com. Yesterday, we asked how you would describe your current household finances. Of nearly 1,100 responses, 21% say very good, 47% say good, 26% say poor, 7% say very poor. AM 800 News Time, 7:06. We update the markets now, brought to you by Gus Revenberg GMC, a member of the Revenberg Automotive family, Tecumseh Road East at Forest Glade Drive.
22: Basic materials dragged down Canada's main stock index yesterday. Toronto's S&P TSX lost 74 points to 34,927. In New York, the Dow lost 45 and the Nasdaq dropped 579. In Tokyo this morning, the Nikkei lost 613 points. The Hang Seng in Hong Kong edged up by 75. Our dollar is trading at 70.24 US. Ottawa is expected to designate two northern projects as being in the national interest. Sources tell the Canadian Press that includes the Grays Bay Road and Port Project and the Mackenzie Valley Highway Project. They would be the first such designations from the Major Projects Office. Experts say Canada's effort to replace its aging submarine fleet faces hurdles in training and skilled trades. Two firms from Germany and South Korea are vying for the contract. A decision is expected before July's NATO summit. And each FIFA World Cup match played by Canada could boost Vancouver's economy by $70 million. BMO estimates suggest bars and restaurants would benefit the most. From the Canadian Press Business Desk, I'm Aaron Sousa.
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30: All right, beautiful morning out there. Meg says a little cool. You had the heat warmers, the seat warmers on this morning.
29: Yeah, I think it's only 11 degrees out there.
30: And
29: right
30: I had
29: now.
30: Them on today, too, on my way in. But it's going to be a really nice day. Sunny and then a mix of sun and cloud for the afternoon. 26, 79, 40% chance of rain late this evening and overnight. Low of 15. And then tomorrow, 60% chance of rain. And we're going to see a high of 25 or 77. Heads up. They're saying Monday, a high of 35 or 95, 37 or 99 on Tuesday.
1: Okay, that is hot.
30: No thanks.
1: 37?
30: You'll be in the pool finally.
1: Yeah, I will, but yeah. I feel for people who...
30: Yeesh.
1: It's a little... I might even be on the dangerous side.
30: Everybody go to Meg's. Right now, beautiful morning, sunny and 13 or 55.

0: there is Alanis Morissette singing the O Canada at the opening of the FIFA World Cup game, Canada's first game. And on this date, Megan, 1880, O Canada, the song that would later become our national anthem, performed for the first time.
1: Isn't that interesting? 1880, O Canada was performed for the first time. That's a long time ago.
0: Yeah, very much so. And today, Canada will hit the pitch once again. Big game against Switzerland, 3 o'clock. And the place to watch it is over at the GOAT in Walkerville.
1: That's where I will be at 3 p.m. today. The GOAT, their Walkerville location, hosting a watch party. And Kyle Horner from the Kyle Horner Show will be there as well. So come and see us. It's going to be, this is going to be amazing. The environment is going to be electric.
0: I think everybody should sing the national anthem today at the GOAT as it's played on the TV.
1: Maybe we will.
0: Yeah.
1: I think, I mean, you have to kind of at least stand up, take the hat off and everything, right, when you hear it.
0: So. Yeah, absolutely. Everybody stand, everybody sing, everybody wear red and cheer on Canada today. Because this is their first, like, this is going to be like, what's the term I'm looking for? Kind of like a test to show where we are on the world stage against Switzerland. That is a quality club that has a history of football. And, you know, we're going to kind of see where we're going to go from here and where we are ranking in the world stage when it comes to soccer. So I'm very interested to see if we can win this one today or at least draw.
1: Yeah, it would be very interesting. And if we win, and I think, yes, even if we draw, we end up first in the group, coming out of the group, which would be wild. But even if we don't win, if we lose, we still have like a 99% chance of getting out of the group stages, which is just wild that Canada's in this position. I'm so pleased. So
0: we're building. We're building. I said this last week, you know, the fact that we see it in hockey, right? How dominant we were in hockey along with the Russians. And then the rest of the world started to play hockey and get better and more skills, and kids grew up playing it. And now it's such a level playing field in hockey. We don't dominate like we used to. I think still think we're the best in the world, considering our population and how many players we have to choose from, how well we do. But, you know, I think it's going to be the same thing in soccer for us as we grow as a nation and we get kids in and get the proper coaching and they're younger. We are going to find ourselves, I think, joining the ranks of some of the great teams internationally for future World Cups.
1: Yeah, definitely. Canadians love sports. I was reading an article on this yesterday. Like, just generally, I feel like Canadians are very invested in sports. So, absolutely, I can imagine what the programs are going to look like in 5, 10, 15, 20 years. Okay, I want to talk about this because I'm fascinated about other countries, soccer fans from other countries coming to North America. And one of the things that they are absolutely loving, fans from Europe, and ranch dressing.
0: Oh.
1: Ranch dressing has just gone viral. And it's kind of taking over social media. People being like, whoa, ranch dressing's incredible. And then they're trying to get ranch dressing, like, back out of the country, like, through TSA. So Kraft created a TSA-approved ranch dressing travel kit.
0: Yeah, here's a report on it.
2: The ranch wars are heating up as the condiment gains international fans who are in the U.S. for the World Cup. Kraft is now announcing new travel-size ranch packs to help World Cup fans bring a taste of America home. Many tourists tried to pack it in their carry-ons on the way home, but TSA confiscated the bottles due to the large size.
0: Oh, no.
2: Hidden Valley Ranch is also in on the craze. They're looking to hire ranch ambassadors in Europe to promote the creamy condiment.
0: There you go. A little creamy condiment action in your carry-on.
1: Get this.
0: But you're only allowed so much liquid, right? So the TSA confiscates.
1: And especially if you're taking out a big bottle, right? TSA had to issue a statement saying, please avoid chugging ranch outside security.
0: Oh, my God.
1: Reminding World Cup travelers of the 3.4-ounce liquid limit on carry-on bags. My gosh. Isn't that wild? That's what we're going to be known for. North America.
0: Yeah.
1: The World Cup that was held in North America, what would you remember it for?
0: Ranch.
1: Oh, that ranch dressing.
0: That's awesome.
1: I know.
0: I think it's great. I think it's one of the cool stories that comes out. Like, this World Cup is very Olympic feeling to me, especially being here in North America. And the other part of this was that Drew Fisher, who is a Calgary native, He led the first ever all-Canadian officiating team at a FIFA World Cup match in France's match against Iraq.
1: That's awesome.
0: That's pretty sweet.
1: Isn't that cool?
0: Yeah, first ever. The whole officiating team was from Canada, so congratulations to that crew, because

0: and it's
1: I would think rather stressful to be a referee.
2: Absolutely. Oh my
1: no
2: gosh.
1: No one's a fan of you.
2: No. No, it's no one's a fan of you, and like I said, it's performance based as well. Yeah. You got to be on your game.
1: Okay. Very nice. The World Cup today again, Canada, Switzerland, 3 o'clock. Join Meg. Kyle Horner's going to be there at the watch party of the GOAT in Walkerville for the big game, so skip out of work early. Say, you know, I got to go.
2: Yeah, just say like something about, I don't know, you've got to be patriotic to the country.
1: Yeah.
2: Doing your service.
1: This is my service to the country. On this date in 1880 when O Canada was first performed, I need to go to the GOAT, sing this for our nation's soccer team.
2: Yeah. Hey, we got to
1: have some ranch dressing with your wings.
2: Put that Canada soccer on your back today.
1: Yeah.
2: 717, let's take a look at your traffic. And we're not hearing about any issues on the roads, but let us know if you see something. Dustin Coffin with your traffic this morning.
3: Windsor Avenue is closed from Wyandotte Street east to Tuscarora, and Wyandotte will have lane restrictions from Goyou to Glengarry for road repairs. That's taking place 7 to 7 until Friday. Wyandotte Street West has lane restrictions in both directions from Sunset to Huron Church Road for milling, paving, and minor concrete repairs. That work expected to last through July 8th. Through Friday, the eastbound on and off ramps on the expressway at Howard will be closed overnight for milling and paving work. They will reopen to traffic beginning at 6 a.m. Expect possible lane restrictions in the area. And work continues on Sydney Avenue east of the Keg to Marantette and on Marantette at Sydney, resulting in lane restrictions until July 26. From the AM 800 Traffic Center, I'm Dustin Kaufman.
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2: All right, gas prices for today. 161.9 for gas, according to Gas Wizard. That's down a cent from yesterday. And the Gas Wizard is also reporting 166.9 for diesel. Is that accurate? That seems pretty low for diesel, 166.9. Let us know if your truck driver is that right? It feels like perhaps it's not that right. News poll question of the day coming up next, and it's about something actually that Mayor Drew Dilkins pitched yesterday on this show. More on that coming up.
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0: Beautiful morning out there. It's going to be a nice one today, much like yesterday, where we got up to a high of 23. Today's high 26, with mix of sun and cloud for the afternoon. Sunny this morning. We have a 40% chance of some rain late this evening and overnight, low down to 15. And then tomorrow, 60% chance of rain and a high of 25 or 77. Right now, it's 13 or 55 Fahrenheit.
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0: Paul McDonald joining us now as we take a look at our AM 800 news poll for the day.
5: This comes off of a conversation that you and Meg had yesterday with the mayor, Drew Dilkins, and we're talking about the Village at the Barn, the homelessness hub that they're pitching there. Yesterday's story was that the estimated cost, at least initially, would be somewhere between $55 and $60 million. And found it interesting. I know you guys had some feedback on this, but the mayor making a comment that said it would probably be cheaper for the city to tear down the barn to build something brand new. So let's ask the people. Should the city tear down Windsor Arena for a homeless housing hub? Let us know at am800cklw.com. Yesterday we asked how you would describe your current household finances. We had nearly 1,100 responses. We had 21% say very good, 47% said good. So the combination of the two, a very good and good, was 68%. 26% say it's poor, 7% very poor. So 33% either poor or very poor. So while these numbers are almost similar to what was on that Angus Reid survey, because 7 out of 10 Canadians were saying they were either good or very good. So these numbers are pretty consistent with what Angus Reid found across the country. Yeah. And they surveyed over, I think it was about 4,800 Canadians in their survey. So, again, We thank our listeners for taking part.
1: Of course.
5: Yeah, and it's, like I say, it's all of this is to promote some discussion and get some feedback.
1: Yeah, which we enjoy doing on the show. And even to your news poll question today, I do think that this one is a good talker. Should the city tear down Windsor Arena for this homeless housing hub? Because, we know Mike said yesterday, very passionate about tear this thing down.
0: Yeah.
1: It doesn't look very nice.
0: Or as Ronald Reagan would say,
6: let's tear down this barn.
1: Okay.
6: Mr. Dilkins, tear down this barn.
0: There you go, Ronald Reagan.
5: That,
0: says tear down the barn.
5: The famous quote from Ronald Reagan to Mr. Gorbachev.
0: Tear down this wall.
5: Yeah, and now he's weighing in on the barn.
0: Yeah, so, the grave. Yeah, it's amazing.
6: Mr. Dilkins, tear down this barn.
1: Oh, my gosh.
5: Mm, yeah.
0: I'd say get rid of it. The place, I don't know, I don't think everybody feels like it needs to stay. My idea yesterday is you take it down, you sell the bricks to people that are nostalgic for it, maybe want a piece of history. So you sell brick by brick, whatever else is in there. Maybe there's like the locker that Wayne Gretzky changed in when he's with Peterborough. You sell that and you start over and scrap it.
1: I think there would be ways to maybe honor the building in some way, because it is a very historic building in Windsor, constructed in 1924, first hockey game officially held in the building in 1925.
5: Red Wings played there back when,
0: when they were the Cougars.
1: Cougars. So there is a ton of history. There is,
5: ton.
1: There a way we can almost do both?
5: See, years ago, I always thought, because there's not really a Windsor Essex County Sports Hall of Fame building that you can walk in to see artifacts, all those who are there.
0: Yeah, they have some, a display at the Aquatic Center.
5: Yeah, and out at the WFCU Center, their stuff. But I always thought the barn would be a great place to do that. But I think now it's past that.
1: Yeah.
5: I just think you have to spend way too much money to try and improve it.
0: Yeah.
5: I did a ton of hockey games with Steve Bell in the barn. It is a beautiful, there's no doubt the venue was outstanding when that place was full. The fans, of course, loud. Steve Ott's 50th goal on a penalty shot was one I'll never forget. It was, never heard that place louder, but
0: I don't know.
5: Bygone years, man.
0: If we can tear down Yankee Stadium and Tiger Stadium.
5: And build a new, right?
0: We can tear down Windsor Arena.
1: Yeah.
0: Maybe somehow you do keep one of the walls or something. One of the brick walls, because that's what stands out to me. Is it even, but it's not even like the original color down there, is it? What does the even building look like? They put like stucco over it at one point.
1: It definitely is tough looking, that's for sure. I'm very interested to see what the results of the poll is tomorrow on this.
5: But given, and just given what the mayor is saying about the need for this homelessness help hub, why you're going to sink a ton of money into trying to make the barn structurally, sound and do all the renovation. Says it's cheaper to start new. So
0: I will say, we're not going to see this. It's not, I don't know. I feel like we're wasting our time talking about this.
1: The homeless hub, or tearing down the barn?
0: No, making the barn into a homeless hub. I think this is a lot of talk for nothing. This we're not going to see this happen. That's just my gut.
1: Well, we have to rely on so much money from the provincial federal government for something like this, and we have no control over that. And I think that's, for me, that'll be the holdup, obviously. Windsorites can't fork a bill of $60 million, and I do think it's going to come over $60 million. Those are just the very initial reports. I mean, Windsor taxpayers can't pay that. So then we're at the mercy, obviously, of other governments.
0: All right. Paul's up next. Are you guilty of swatting? What the heck is that? We'll get to that story next on AM 800.
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5: -13 degrees in Windsor, Essex, a mainly sunny day. Some clouds later with a high of 26, 79 Fahrenheit. 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Coming up, frustration at Amherstburg Council and Windsor listed as one of the most affordable cities in Canada. But first, OPP are investigating a swatting incident in Leamington. Swatting is a false emergency call that gets a large police response. A 911 call Tuesday afternoon for a violent domestic situation involving weapons sent several OPP units to a home on Talbot Road East. Police determined there was no emergency and say these types of calls put people at risk and tie up emergency services. Anyone with information is asked to reach out to the OPP or Crime Stoppers. Frustration at Amherstburg Council over the issue of policing. Several councillors unhappy after Deputy Mayor Chris Gibb and Councillor Lyndon Crane met recently with Windsor Mayor Drew Dilkins. City Council voted in late 2024 to end its 20-year policing agreement with the town early due to rising costs. Councillor Peter Courtney says Council met in camera twice about not continuing conversations with Windsor.
17: There was a conversation that happened about Windsor Police behind those doors. Not once. A recommendation or request by a councillor to revisit it again with the same outcome. And then to read in the paper that meeting the mayor to discuss further, like keep pushing down that path again and respecting council's decision was the most disrespectful thing that could have been done.
5: Crane says he's been told the city is not opposed to a new agreement with the town.
18: At multiple events and multiple occasions, I'm receiving feedback from current councillors at the city of Windsor that Windsor is still open to negotiating with Amherstburg and finding perhaps a price that makes sense. I wanted to hear it from the chair of the police board. Myself and the deputy mayor met with Drew Dilkins, and that was the case.
5: Mayor Michael Prue questions why the city is suddenly interested again. He says it might have to do with the $6 million hole in its police budget and 30 police officers it will not know what to do with come 2029. A new survey puts Windsor among the most affordable cities in Canada for buying a home. A Royal LePage survey ranks the city 11th with just under 29% of household income needed each month to service a mortgage. That's down from more than 36% 2 years ago. Amber Pinsino is the broker of record with Royal LePage Binder Real Estate. She says buyers have a lot of choice right now, but have been sitting on the sidelines.
19: Everyone, I think, has a different idea of what affordability means, but to see these numbers and see that it's attainable for people in Windsor Essex gives us great hope, you know, that people will actually start to have more confidence in our marketplace, because unfortunately the confidence across Ontario and Canada has been so low in the housing market recently.
5: The survey says the average household income in Windsor is $90,000, which means the aggregate house price is $480,000, putting monthly mortgage payments at $2,100 or just under 29% of income. A Windsor teen is this year's recipient of the Urban Angel Bedroom Makeover. 14-year-old Nicholas Toniolo was born with severe scoliosis and is preparing for major spinal surgery. Urban Home Interior Design has created a space that will make Nicholas comfortable and help in his recovery.
20: I'm going to be more able to, like, do stuff. For example, having a TV, I don't have to be out in the front room to do anything. Or being the bed having being lower, I don't have to, like, climb up or, like, be, like, taller to go up there, which would really help me.
5: The program transforms a bedroom each year for a young person facing significant challenges using donations from local businesses and trades. You can watch a video of Tuesday's reveal at am800cklw.com. At the future site of the region's acute care hospital, a sacred fire ceremony.
21: Yeah.
5: Indigenous leaders, hospital staff, and community partners gathered Tuesday. They honored the land's original stewards, reflected on its history, and seek blessings for the Fancy Family Hospital projects. project. Windsor Regional Hospital President and Chief Executive Officer Christine Kennedy says the hospital is committed to working with Indigenous partners to ensure a culturally safe environment.
3: Through the collective prayers and the intentions today, we will be asking for your support and guidance on the journey ahead. From this day forward, through to the opening day of the new Fancy Family Hospital.
5: A groundbreaking for the first phase of construction is expected this summer. The AM 800 News Poll question, should the city tear down Windsor Arena for a homeless housing hub? Let us know at am800cklw.com. Yesterday we asked how you would describe your current household finances. Of nearly 1,100 responses, 21% say very good, 47% say good, 26% say poor, while 7% say very poor. AM 800 News, time is 7:36. We get a check of business now brought to you by Supreme Services. Emergency restorations, renovations, and home services. One team, one call. Ottawa is expected to announce today that it will begin the process of designating two key Arctic infrastructure projects as being in the national interest.
21: The projects are the first Ottawa has signaled it will elevate to become projects of national interest under the Building Canada Act, which allows the government to fast-track approvals and allow them to skirt some environmental laws. The two projects are the Grays Bay Road and Port Project in Nunavut and the Mackenzie Valley Highway Project in the Northwest Territories that are to be announced at a news conference in Yellowknife. The Grays Bay Project would see a 230-kilometer all-season road built through the Northwest Territories and Nunavut, unlocking mining opportunities for critical minerals in the north. The Mackenzie Valley Highway Project would see an all-season road from Yellowknife to Inuvik, cutting down travel times and passing through communities currently accessible only by air, winter roads, or barges. David Augustine, The Canadian Press.
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0: And welcome to Wednesday, everyone, here on AM 800 and CTV Windsor, Mike Kaycook and Meg Roberts. And let's take a look at the forecast from the AM 800 Weather Center, brought to you by St. Clair College. To meet the demand in our community, there's added capacity in ECE, early childhood education, and pre-health programs starting in the fall. 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
1: All right, the weather forecast for today, we are looking at a high of 26 or 79, sunny, mix of sun and cloud this afternoon. Tonight, low of 15 or 59, 40% chance of showers late this evening and overnight. Tomorrow, it looks like we could see some rain, a 60% chance of showers and a risk of thunderstorm tomorrow, high of 25 or 77. The current temperature right now, it is 13 degrees out there, that is 55 Fahrenheit.
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0: All right, good morning. 7:40 on AM 800. It is game day. Canada, Switzerland, 3 o'clock this afternoon. The GOAT is where AM 800 will be hosting our official watch party with the Meg Roberts.
1: And the Kyle Horner.
0: Yeah, you guys are going to be there. What's on the menu? Whatever you want, I guess.
1: Oh,
0: right?
1: Yeah, they got some good stuff there. Appetizers. What day is it today? It's Wednesday?
0: Wednesday.
1: Kids Eat Free Day.
0: Oh, delicious. Okay, we are turning our attention now to the city's West End, and a new industrial project is raising some flags. There is a new concrete operation called CTC Concrete. It is setting up shop in the Sandwich neighborhood, right near the base of the Gordie Howe Bridge. And what's catching everyone's attention is, who is behind this? It is the Maroon family, the owners of said Ambassador Bridge. The facility has already quietly received a couple of provincial approvals for water taking and air emissions, but so a lot of the residents now are sounding the alarm over the potential hit to air quality, noise pollution, mm-hmm. and the overall environmental impact on that yeah. end of town.
1: And this is something that Lisa Gretzky, NDP MP for Windsor West, has been vocal about and is urging the Ontario government to closely examine this new concrete operation, and she joins us this morning. Good morning, Lisa.
2: Good morning. Thanks for having me on.
1: All right. Can you start with, I guess, some of your concerns about this construction company?
2: Well, based on what we know, what information is out there, the concrete company is owned by the same person, the same family and same company that owns a concrete company in the States, Hercules Concrete, as well as the Ambassador Bridge. And what we know is that on the U.S. side, the company Hercules Concrete has had a significant negative impact on neighborhoods over there. There have been serious concerns raised around air quality and pollution, as well as blight over on the American side. And as we know, as history has taught us, and as you can still see when you visit the West End of Windsor, that very same company and that very same family have a history of causing blight with boarded up homes in the West End. They don't have a very good track record for being good neighbors in the West End. And so I have some serious concerns, as do the residents of the West End, about business practices and what this means as far as the standard of living for people in the West End.
1: Yeah.
0: Lisa Gretzky joining us, MPP for the NDP here in this area for Windsor West. And you know, Lisa, we know the Maroon family, they got deep pockets. They'll fight you in court tooth and nail. If the province drags its feet on this, like, what tools do we actually have to hold this company accountable before they start really ramping up this business?
2: Well, I think it's incumbent on, last Thursday, I wrote to the Provincial Minister of Environment, Todd McCarthy, and that's the letter that you're referring to, asking for them to have a look at the permits they've already given CTC contract and any other requests going forward, and to hold public consultation, and I think that's key. There is a process where the government puts these requests on a website that the vast majority of people don't even know the website exists or wouldn't know where to find these requests. The people in the West End, most people in the city actually, didn't even know the government had posted that the request was made, and so didn't have an opportunity to provide any type of input. And so I think it's incumbent on the government to be holding public consultations with the people that are going to be impacted by this expansion of this company. And I would encourage that residents reach out to the premier, right? The premier, call the premier and the minister responsible for issuing the permits, and letting them know their thoughts and their feelings, and giving maybe some of that historical background to them, in order for them to have another look at what is being proposed and have a really good opportunity to think about the impacts that issuing permits to this particular company would have.
1: Lisa, how many residents have reached out to you, and what are they saying? I mean, obviously, as you've mentioned, these residents in Windsor West, they have a certain perception of this family, and for good reason, you know, just because of the damage that has been left in some of the areas there. But what are they telling you about their concerns?
2: Their main concern is the historical relationship with the family that owns the company and concrete company in the bridge. And as you said, rightfully so, they have concerns based on past practices. Then they also have a lot of concern over the fact that they were not given an opportunity, a really fair and open opportunity to provide input to the province before some of the permits were already awarded to the company. And I think it's fair. I think based on what you can still see in the west end of Windsor and in other areas, frankly, across Windsor, I think it is fair that people have concerns. Many people have very strong opinions and don't want this company to be operating anywhere in the city, let alone in the West End.
1: Yeah.
0: All right, Lisa, thanks so much for your time. Keep us up to date on what's happening with that file. Lisa Gretzky, MPP, Windsor West, and joining us this morning. And a lot of people, we heard about this, a couple of weeks ago, the signs started to go up and reports started to come out, and now even more is coming out about this company owned by the Maroons, has not been a good corporate citizen on the Michigan side of things with this same company. So on, and I find it interesting, they're putting it like in the shadows of the Gordie Howe Bridge.
1: Yeah, absolutely. It is. This is a very interesting story. We heard about it at the beginning of June. The CBC came out with a story there. And yeah, like as Lisa mentioned, that the Maroons' existing concrete operations in Michigan, they've been subject to sharp criticism over harm to nearby communities, poor air quality, blight, and that's on the side that they live on. So it does make you think, you know, how will the Canadian side be treated if that's what their business looks like on the U.S.
0: You know,
1: side.
0: The Maroons have just, you know, they're just horrible corporate citizens. That this, you know, it could be such a different story with them.
1: Yeah, it could be.
0: If they cared about the community and gave back to the community and you know, did the right thing.
1: Yeah.
0: No,
1: absolutely.
0: That ship has sailed. I mean,
1: that's long
0: gone. Not going to happen, yeah. Right? 7:48. Let's find out what's happening on the roads now. We check AM 800 traffic, and we're okay on the roads this morning. Here's Dustin Kaufman.
4: Wyandotte Street West has lane restrictions in both directions from Sunset to Huron Church Road for milling, paving, and minor concrete repairs. That work expected to last through July 8th. Benwell closed from Intersection Road to Shield Street through Friday night. Central Avenue has off and on lane restrictions at the expressway on and off ramp intersections for traffic signal installation. You're asked to follow the posted construction signage and drive with caution in the area with the work ongoing until July 3rd. Riverside Drive East has off and on lane closures near St. Rose Avenue. That's for the queuing of trucks during construction of the St. Rose pumping station. Ongoing 9 to 3 Monday through Friday until October. And through Friday, the eastbound off and on ramps of the expressway at Howard will be closed overnight for milling and paving work. They will reopen to traffic beginning at 6 a.m., but expect possible lane restrictions in the area. From the AM 800 Traffic Center, I'm Dustin Kaufman.
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0: 752, Mike Haycook and Meg Roberts here on CTV Windsor and AM 800. 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
1: Weather forecast for today, high at 26 or 79. It's going to be a nice day. Nice sunny start, mix of sun and cloud this afternoon. Tonight, low of 15 or 59. They're calling for a 40% chance of showers late this evening and overnight. And the last day of school forecast. Actually, it looks like it might rain. 60% chance of showers tomorrow, risk a thunderstorm. High at 25 or 77. Current temperature right now, it is 13 or 55 Fahrenheit.
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1: All right, celebrating today, happy 90th birthday to banker girl Julie's mom, Joanne Sargent. Banker girl Julie says, Mom, you are a true inspiration. Aww, hope this is your happiest year ever. Very nice. Happy 90th, Joanne. Happy birthday today to Kobe Weaver. Happy 46th birthday to Janine Deschamps. Happy 50th to Stacey Veldis Story. Happy birthday, Kayla Good. And happy 13th birthday to Xavier Gastini.
0: All right. Very nice. We have Leanna Lunelli, who is celebrating number 50 today. Bryson Linton is 5. Emmett Downtown Brown is 7. Jean-Paul Deschamps is 46. We have Tabitha Nicole. Happy birthday. Cade, number one choice, is 1 today.
1: Cade is 1.
0: Cade is 1. And James Harrison, down goes Frasier, is 6. Okay. Happy birthday to both.
1: All right, happy anniversary to Rita and Dave. They're celebrating 6 years. I don't know if we have a last name there. Happy anniversary, Rita and Dave, celebrating 6 years.
0: Of no fixed address.
1: Yes.
0: Yeah.
1: And a big announcement today. Happy grade 12 graduation from Sandwich Secondary to Lily Lafreniere. Congratulations, grade 12 graduation. That must be happening tonight for a number of schools, eh?
0: Yes, I believe my nephew Matthew has the graduation at Villanova tonight.
1: Oh, would you look at that?
0: Right. How is my nephew graduating from high school?
1: I think there's a lot of parents today that are saying that exact same thing. Crazy. Happy birthday to Slider.
0: Slider?
1: Yep.
0: Okay.
1: There we go.
0: Wasn't he one of the pilots in Top Gun? Wasn't he Iceman's... Wingman, Slider, Rio.
1: What fun nickname would you want? Like
0: for me, yeah. Well, some of my friends call me Michael Caines.
1: No, but like
0: or like a new, like a fun nickname.
1: Yeah, or like a like if you were a pilot or
0: oh,
1: you know, I'd want to be called Squirrel.
0: Squirrel, that would kind of fit, wouldn't it?
1: Yeah, I think my mom's nickname in high school was Squirrel because sometimes when we go places, people come up to us and they go Squirrel. And I'm like, oh, are you talking to my mom?
0: Yeah. That's funny. I mean, Mower.
1: Mower. That'd be good for you.
0: Wouldn't that be appropriate?
1: It would be.
0: Mower.
1: Mower.
0: Yeah.
1: I think I might start calling you that.
0: Mower.
1: Oh, Mower. Give it a break.
0: Oh, Squirrel. Relax. Get off my lawn. 7:56. Interesting post by Ward 3 Councilor Ronaldo Agostino. Just from last night. Now, we are getting into election season. There is a municipal election coming up in the fall, Meg. And we're all wondering, okay, who's going to run and who's running for mayor, who's running for council in Windsor and all the towns in Essex County. Ronaldo posted last night, couple things from councilor tonight. Yes, I am aware that people are getting robocalls with my name being tossed in the upcoming mayoral race. I'm deeply honored someone is spending money on me and grateful for all the calls of support, but I also want you to know I have nothing to do with this. I wouldn't even know who to call to set something up like this. Thanks for the love, everyone, and to the haters, I see you.
1: That's very Ronaldo.
0: Yeah.
1: That's kind of that is a little bit strange, though. So if you get a robocall saying that Ronaldo is...
0: It's not. Ronaldo has nothing to do with it.
1: Yeah, that is odd. Only one person has officially declared to run for mayor in the city of Windsor. That's Kat Pasquatch. And that's the only one on the website right now.
0: Okay.
1: So...
0: For mayor of the city of Windsor.
1: Lots of time.
0: Oh, there's plenty of time.
1: Yep.
0: We're only in June, and you could file as of May. But so you got plenty of time, and I would imagine a lot of the, I guess, the heavy hitters, the ones that are going to put their hats in the ring, will wait until it gets closer to the deadline, and the election is this fall.
1: Yeah, they normally do.
0: What is election day? Is it October?
1: It's October. I want to say, look this up. 26?
0: Let's see if...
1: Let's see if I was on.
0: Let's see if Megaroo got it. Let's see if she nailed 26.
1: Was it?
0: 26.
1: Nice.
0: Ontario Municipal Elections, October 27th. Yeah, put it in your calendar.
1: The town of Tecumseh is going to be interesting. Already, Joe Pacetti and Gary McNamara, I believe they have both put their name in.
0: Okay.
1: That'll be interesting.
0: Yeah. Yeah, no, there's going to be some good races this year. Yep. I don't know if anybody wants to suggest someone who would be good for a council position in one of the towns in Essex County or in the city, or for the mayoral position in the cities or the counties. I believe we know Crystal Melosh has announced she'll be rerunning and trying to defend her title in the TOL. Sherry Bondi as well. So we'll Gary McNamara, he's running again. So
1: yep.
0: Should be a fun time as we get to the fall. Okay, when we come back, we're going to hear the news. Are you guilty of swatting? What the heck is that? And what the heck is wrong with Meg Roberts? What a devastating event that happened to her after work yesterday.
1: I did something so embarrassing.
0: That had her calling 911. That's next.
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10: Thirteen degrees in Windsor, Essex, a mainly sunny day. Some clouds developing later with a high of 26, 79 Fahrenheit. I'm Paul McDonald, AM 800 News. This report is brought to you by Provincial Chrysler, the city's only full-line Stellantis dealer, 1001 Provincial Road, Windsor. Coming up, a swatting incident in Leamington, and a Windsor teen prepares for major spinal surgery. But first, a recent meeting involving the deputy mayor of Amherstburg and a councillor and the mayor of Windsor to discuss policing has angered some on town council. Amherstburg is exploring policing options after city council voted in late 2024 to end its agreement after 2028 because of rising costs. But some councillors question what they call a secretive meeting after an in-camera decision to end talks with Windsor. Mayor Michael Prue.
11: You don't go cap in hand to somebody who's kicked you out. Why do you think that they suddenly are interested again? Might it be the $6 million hole in their budget? Might that be it? Because that's what we pay them now. And come January 1st, there's going to be $6 million hole in their budget and 30 police officers that they won't know what to do with.
10: Crane says he owes it to Amherstburg residents to be their advocate.
12: I definitely do not need to seek permission to speak with other elected officials who I think we need to build strong relationships with in this area. And I was not advancing any town business whatsoever. So I do not apologize for meeting with the mayor of Windsor. I needed to find out answers to questions that I was hearing from the community.
10: Councillor Don MacArthur says it was the city that pulled the plug and walked out on the town, leaving it high and dry. It's called swatting, a false emergency call that gets a large response from police. OPP say a 911 call Tuesday afternoon to a home on Talbot Road East in Leamington reported a violent domestic situation involving weapons. Several units responded, but officers determined there was no emergency. OPP say swatting calls can put people at risk and tie up emergency services. An investigation is ongoing, and anyone with information is urged to contact the OPP or Crime Stoppers. Windsor Essex is listed as one of the most affordable cities in Canada to buy a home. That's according to a recent survey by Royal LePage. Amber Pinsano is the broker of record at Royal LePage Binder Real Estate. She says the survey looked at home sales and household income to determine affordability, with the goal of less than 30% going to pay the mortgage.
9: For Windsor Essex, it's saying that it's about just over $90,000 for household income, which would determine, you know, your average, your aggregate price actually is $480,000. So it would maintain a payment of about $2,100. And so that is 28%, 0.7, of your average household income to be able to afford a house.
10: For people sitting on the sidelines, Pinsano says the market has improved significantly, providing buyers with a lot of choice and affordable options. AM 800 News Time is 8:04. Sunshine for today with a high of 26. A Windsor teen is preparing for major spinal surgery. He now has a space designed for his recovery. 14-year-old Nicholas Toniolo is this year's recipient of the Urban Angel Bedroom Makeover from Urban Home Interior Design. Born with severe scoliosis, Nicholas says being chosen means a lot to him.
13: It makes me feel happy and that I'm grateful to be selected in this process and that it might really help me through my surgeries and help me feel more welcome in my room and more able to do stuff in my life.
10: Nicholas says scoliosis makes his life a lot harder to be like all the other kids, but adds it's okay now that he's getting surgery. Urban Angel founder Jody Mason says the goal is to build a space that supports his healing and everyday life. You can watch the video of the reveal at am800cklw.com. A sacred fire ceremony at the future site of the new Fancy Family Hospital.
14: Yeah.
10: Indigenous leaders, hospital staff, and community partners gathered Tuesday to honor the land's original stewards, reflect on its history, and seek blessings for the project. Elder Mike Hopkins says the sacred fire ceremony carries deep spiritual significance.
15: Once we light a fire and light the pipes, we go into what we call the spirit society or the spirit world. And we ask them, they'll look over, watch us, guide us, and protect us.
10: Plans include a dedicated indigenous healing space with access to an outdoor garden for ceremonies. Groundbreaking for the first phase of the hospital is expected this summer. And Canada enters its final group stage match against Switzerland today at Soccer's World Cup with a chance to reach the tournament's knockout stage for the very first time. With a win or tie today against the Swiss in Vancouver, Canada would win the group and then play a round of 32 game at BC Place. The AM 800 News Poll question, should the city tear down Windsor Arena for a homeless housing hub? Let us know at am800cklw.com. Yesterday, we asked how you would describe your current household finances. Of nearly 1,100 responses, 21% say very good, 47% say good, 26% say poor, and 7% say very poor. AM 800 News Time is 8:07. Let's update the markets now, brought to you by Gus Revenberg Kia, a member of the Revenberg Automotive family, Tecumseh Road East at Forest Glade Drive.
16: Basic materials dragged down Canada's main stock index yesterday. Toronto's S&P TSX lost 74 points to 34,927. In New York, the Dow lost 45 and the Nasdaq dropped 579. In Tokyo this morning, the Nikkei lost 613 points. The Hang Seng in Hong Kong edged up by 75. Our dollar is trading at 70 and 24 cents U.S. Ottawa is expected to designate two northern projects as being in the national interest. Sources tell the Canadian Press that includes the Grays Bay Road and Port Project and the Mackenzie Valley Highway Project. They would be the first such designations from the Major Projects Office. Experts say Canada's effort to replace its aging submarine fleet faces hurdles in training and skilled trades. Two firms from Germany and South Korea are vying for the contract. A decision is expected before July's NATO summit. And each FIFA World Cup match played by Canada could boost Vancouver's economy by $70 million. BMO estimates suggest bars and restaurants would benefit the most. From the Canadian Press Business Desk, I'm Aaron Sousa.
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0: Okay, so what do we got today? It is going to be a beautiful morning out there as you get outside. Sunny this morning, then a mix of sun and cloud. 26, 79 will be the high. Tonight we have a 40% chance of rain later this evening and overnight. Low of 15 or 59. And then tomorrow, cloudy. Tomorrow, by the way, last day of school. Because PA Day on Friday.
20: Oh, exciting.
0: And tomorrow's the last day of school. Oh, my. Cloudy. 60% chance of rain or thunderstorms and a high of 25 or 77. Cue the Alice Cooper. Right now it's sunny and 17 or 63 Fahrenheit.

0: haven't heard that one in a while.
1: It's a lean.
0: That's one of my favorites. Underrated.
1: It is underrated,
0: drop
1: that
0: right
1: one.
0: There. Okay, good morning. It is 8:11 on this Wednesday. It's Mike and Maggie. We're here till 10 o'clock this morning. Lots to get to. Still on the program, we'll go live to Vancouver, where Canada is getting ready to play game 3 of their schedule in the World Cup.
1: Yep.
0: Against Switzerland today. The big watch party for AM 800 over at the GOAT in Walkerville at 3 o'clock this afternoon. Join Meg Roberts and Kyle Horner for that and get your wings on.
1: Oh, we're going to have such a good time. I hope this is a great game. I think it will be. I feel like the momentum is high right now. Switzerland's a good team, but I don't know. We'll see what the guys have. What have they got in the tank?
0: Yep, hopefully quite a bit. I mean, they've had some rest.
1: They've had some rest. And like I said, I feel like they're on and up, right? Because they just had such a dominating game against Qatar, so.
0: Yep. Okay, so 3 o'clock today for that. Okay, can we talk about yesterday? You know, a lot of things happen during the day. We leave here early. We go home. Usually, how our work day works, everybody thinks we work like 4 hours a day, 6 till 10. But usually we go home. We leave very quickly after the show. And then we reconvene later in the afternoon into the evening hours to plan the next show, once the news cycle happens, once stories, people contact us. The second part of our work day is later in the afternoon. I wanted to get that out there because people think we work 4 hours a day. Anyway, we left shortly after 10 yesterday, and that's where the devastation began.
1: Part of me was like, should I even tell this story? But you know what? I'm always here to, embarrass myself. And I don't know why I do this all the time. I do these things all the time that I'm like, Meg, I drove to work. I knew I was on empty. I knew I needed gas coming home. And so I left the station yesterday, and I'm driving down Olette, right over the Olette hump there over Jackson Park. And I stop behind traffic, and I go to press the gas pedal, and the gas pedal is not doing what it needs to. And
0: no,
1: I am stuck.
0: Nothing.
1: I am stuck right in the middle of Olette and basically Eugenie. And I'm like, oh my gosh, I ran out of gas. I'm 50 meters from the gas station that I plan on getting gas. I start freaking out. This has never happened before. I'm so embarrassed. I'm mortified. So put on my hazards. First call, my dad. He doesn't answer.
0: Phil, where are you? Where was Phil?
1: Who knows? Okay. Phil's not great answering his phone.
0: Gotcha.
1: Yeah, I'm not going to lie. Tyler's out of town. My second call, 911, because hear me out. I'm in the middle of Olette. People are honking at me, and I'm thinking to myself, you think I want to be with the hazards on in the middle of Olette Avenue? No, please go around. I'm already very embarrassed here. I call 911 because I didn't want to harm anybody. I didn't want to get smoked. I just wanted a police officer to come at least put some lights on.
2: 911, what's your emergency?
1: I call 911, and you've messed up when you have to answer it. Hi, sorry, it's not an emergency. And right then I was like, oh no. Anyways, the dispatcher, very nice, and said, hey, listen, sorry, I'm really embarrassed. Can you, I'm stalled right in the middle of Olette. Can you please, send? She's like, oh, there's an officer right in the area. No problem. Third call, Mike K. Cook.
0: Yes.
1: I gotta call Mike. I know he's in the area. I don't even have to call him. Mike had already seen me, and he is walking up the sidewalk, my knight in shining Detroit Tigers shirt, and he looks at me. He sees the police officers come. He goes, Meg, you called 911?
0: I couldn't believe you called 911. I thought there was something seriously wrong, because I drove by you. And then I'm like, is that Meg? Is that Meg's car? And I saw the Buick symbol on the front. I'm like, okay, well, this doesn't seem good. So I pulled into the gas station, the petrol station at Olette and Eugenie, and I tried to call you a few times, and you must have been on with 911 because I couldn't get through to you. So I walked over, and that's when this whole thing, began. And it was awesome and amazing and funny all at the same time. How many listeners recognized us as they were driving by and shouted, are you guys okay? Do you need help? And we love your show.
1: I could have melted into the concrete. I was so embarrassed. The Constable Coughlin, thank you so much. Very nice guy. Mike is giving me the gears. He's like, I cannot believe you called the police. And I'm going, I just didn't want anyone to be in danger's way. The constable, he's laughing at us. Very nice guy. Anyways, we walk to the gas station. We get a can. We fill up the car. And I mean, the whole ordeal didn't take more than 10 minutes. But oh my gosh. I was sweating. I was like, I could die here. This is just horrible. learn my lesson big time. And in all fairness, it is a new car, so I just wasn't familiar with all the...
0: Very true. And in fairness, like, it did say that you know that range thing, which is an estimate that you did have, like, so many kilometers left to zero. But, you know, sometimes those things aren't accurate. And we had a listener tell us earlier that maybe it had something to do with you going over the hump as far as the

0: bad behavior by any means, but it was really cute because what made me feel better, we're at the gas station, listeners are coming up to us, and so many people were like, I'm mortified, and people are like, oh my gosh, this happens to the best of us, like this happens all the time. And so I want to know, make me feel better, what is your story about running out of gas?
1: Have you run out of gas, and where was it, what was the circumstances? 519-792-2559. Now, a public service announcement for everyone listening this morning, do not call 911 if you run out of gas, Meg.
0: Okay, I would have never done it if I wasn't parked dead center Olette. Like, traffic was backing up. I was getting honked at. I had to cross the road in the middle of traffic. I would never have done that if I was anywhere else. But it had to be right there.
1: Right there. Well, and it all worked out. Even if you have a minor fender bender and you're able to drive your vehicles to the Windsor Police on Jefferson, and the crash reporting center there, you're supposed to do that, or call the non-emergency number.
0: Okay, yeah, I could have done that, but the thing is, you can't really, sometimes you can't get through to the non-emergency number, and it takes so long, and I didn't want anyone to get hurt. Like, I didn't want people to come up.
1: Who was
0: going to
1: get hurt over your car there?
0: I don't know, people coming up over the hill, maybe, like, not seeing me or something. I just didn't want anyone around me to, I didn't want any damage to anything.
1: Okay, let's go to Tony, ran out of gas in a very, very bad spot. Good morning, Tony.
2: Hey, Mike. Hi, Meg. This will make you feel a lot better.
0: Okay, Tony.
2: Okay, this happened about 30 years ago, and my wife used to work for Ford Motor Company at the time, and she ran out of gas in the tunnel.
1: Oh my god. And we've heard of this before, Tony. Like, this has happened before, and there is nowhere to go.
2: Now, to top that off, she worked as an engineer for the instrument cluster responsible for the gauges in your vehicle.
0: That is even worse, Tony. Okay, you're making me feel a lot better. I appreciate it.
2: She never lived that down from that day on. She will always give me the stink eye whenever I mention that to her.
0: Oh, love it. Well, thank you so much for the call,
1: Tony. Hey, Tony, go Canada.
2: Go Jays, go Canada.
1: There you go. There's our guy, Tony. Let's go next to Lucy, who has a story about running out of gas. Hey, Lucy, you were almost there.
3: Good morning, Mike and Meg. I'm currently driving into work. I also drive a brand new Buick, like you, Meg.
0: Okay.
3: I listen to you guys every single morning.
0: Do you love your Buick, Lucy?
3: I'm obsessed with it.
0: Mine too,
1: What model do you have?
3: The Invista.
0: Yes.
1: Oh, beautiful.
3: Just my last year. Love it. However, I was driving home from my grandmother's house to Costco. She lives in the South of Lakes. I thought, how convenient. I had my dog with me. You know, I could see it down the road. I was kind of in that industrial area. And then, like you, Meg, I pressed the gas, and my car's not going. Oh no, my parents are out of town. My boyfriend's out of town. I'm like, oh my god. So I call one of my girlfriends just as in like, oh my god, like what do I do?
0: Yeah.
3: And immediately she's like, I'm on my way. I've got gas.
1: There you go.
3: And she comes to the rescue. By that time, Costco's closed. So I made it to the corner store. We had to walk there with my dog after we filled up. Gas at that point was like $1.95. I said, I don't care.
1: You don't have a choice. Lucy, thanks for the call and thanks for listening every morning. We'll come back with more on the gas stories. When did you run out of gas and where?
0: Meemaw, stay on the line. Yeah. We want to hear your story.
1: A good story there. 519-792-2559. Let's find out what's happening in traffic. Here's Justin Thompson.
4: Windsor Avenue is closed from Wyandotte Street east to Tuscarora, and Wyandotte will have lane restrictions from Goyou to Glengarry for road repairs. That's taking place 7 to 7 until Friday. Wyandotte Street West has lane restrictions in both directions from Sunset to Huron Church Road for milling, paving, and minor concrete repairs. That work expected to last through July 8th. Through Friday, the eastbound on and off ramps on the expressway at Howard will be closed overnight for milling and paving work. They will reopen to traffic beginning at 6 a.m. Expect possible lane restrictions in the area. And work continues on Sydney Avenue east of the Keg to Marantette and on Marantette at Sydney, resulting in lane restrictions until July 26. From the AM 800 Traffic Center, I'm Dustin Kaufman.
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0: Well, clearly I don't need any gas today because...
1: Yeah, you're topped up now.
0: I got a full tank. But if you are getting gas today, 161.9 for gas, according to Gas Wizard. That's down a cent from yesterday. Gas Wizard's reporting diesel at 166.9 today. That seems awfully low. So I'm not sure if that's the deal. 166.9 for diesel? Coming up, we're going to take more of your calls on this. Where is the, like, do you have a spot where you ran out of gas that was just the worst? We want to hear it. That's up next.
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1: All right, it's a beautiful morning out there, and the nice weather today, sunny, and then a mix of sun and cloud this afternoon with a high of 26 or 79. Right now, sunny and 17 or 63.
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1: I'm talking over
15: it's
1: the man.
15: With Mike and Meg.
1: Don't talk over the man. He's introducing us. Let's go right to the phones and let's go to Kathy, who has a story for us. Good morning, Kathy.
16: Good morning. Yeah, it was not a good idea. So we went, this was back in the day when we used to go to the States for one, and we used to go to the States for gas. So we were going up and we were very low, but we didn't think we were that low. Anyways, we drive up to the booth. Right when we get to the booth to tell them where we're going, the car just went dead.
0: Oh.
16: And we were like, and all these people are behind us and they're just, you can just see steam coming out of their windows because they were angry because our car wouldn't move and they didn't know we ran out of gas. But soon the people came out and they pushed us to the side. Well, then we had to get, because we were far enough that they had to get AAA, not CAA. So AAA came, they gave us what, I don't know, a gallon of gas. But because we were on a slant, a ramp, kind of like, you know,
1: yeah,
16: like
1: yeah,
16: the car is slanted, it didn't make our car go. So we thought, well, maybe it wasn't that we ran out of gas. So then because CAA, they couldn't go over there. Anyways, they had to come and they had, so now CAA had to come and they had to tow us. So they towed us all
0: God.
16: The way to
1: Essex.
16: They towed us to Essex, but we sat there for like 2 hours waiting
1: right.
16: for CAA. Watched all the racial profiling that was going on.
1: Oh my God.
16: It really does happen. And so anyways, they towed us back, but then we got gas and our car was fine. So it was just because we did run out of gas.
0: Oh,
1: wow.
0: God.
1: Crazy.
0: Horrible. Thank
1: crazy.
0: You so
1: okay.
0: much for the call, Mima.
1: Lessons learned, Meg, from this experience.
0: Oh, yeah. Maybe, you know, when it gets to a certain level, we put some gas in the car.
1: Okay, I told you yesterday, and this is Kelly's rule, treat a quarter tank like it's empty.
0: Yeah, oh
1: like,
0: yeah.
1: When you're getting close to a quarter, say, okay, I got to stop, I don't care what the weather is, blah, blah, blah, this means empty.
0: I know. No, lesson learned. Honestly, the humiliation, the embarrassment that I felt was enough to go, oh, I'll never ever letting it go that long
1: yeah,
0: again.
1: Not a very good. All right, 8:29. When we come back, we had a great story to tell you about. There are some Windsor entrepreneurs. You know Cedar Valley Chips? I love Cedar Valley
0: Me
1: Chips.
0: Me too.
1: They are going to be going national on a TV show. On CTV. We'll tell you about that next on AM 800.
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1: Seventeen degrees in Windsor, Essex. More sunshine today with a high of 26, 79 Fahrenheit. I'm Paul McDonald, AM 800 News. This report is brought to you by St. Clair College in Windsor and Chatham, the home of Saints Nation. Coming up, concerns at Emmitsburg Council over what's being called a secretive meeting, and Windsor among the most affordable cities in Canada. But first, OPP are investigating a swatting incident in Leamington. Swatting is a false emergency call that gets a large police response. A 911 call Tuesday afternoon for a violent domestic situation involving weapons sent several OPP units to a home on Talbot Road East. Police determined there was no emergency and say these types of calls put people at risk and tie up emergency services. Anyone with information is asked to reach out to the OPP or Crime Stoppers. A meeting between the deputy mayor and a councillor and the mayor of Windsor has sparked a backlash at Amherst
20: Pittsburgh Council. Some councilors are miffed at what they call a secretive meeting by Chris Gibb and Lyndon Crane with Drew Dilkins to discuss the town's policing. City Council decided in late 2024 to end the agreement that has Windsor Police providing service to Amherstburg after 2028. Councilor Don MacArthur says it was the city who backed out of the 20-year deal.
21: They didn't say, hey, the money's not working for us anymore. Let's make a new and better deal. That's not what they said. They pulled the plug. They walk out on us like four hungry children and a crop in the field, and we are supposed to chase after them and spend staff time, staff money, council money, all these conversations on Facebook, chasing a ghost that left us high and dry. No.
20: Deputy Mayor Chris Gibbs says council promised to explore every option available.
22: I do not believe we are doing that. I think there's too much prideful or people upset with the way the message was given to us. And at the end of the day, we may not pursue anything with the Windsor Police. But as far as I'm concerned, I sat on this council when we promised to explore every option.
20: Mayor Michael Prue questions why the city is suddenly interested again. He says it may be the $6 million hole in the Windsor Police Services budget and the 30 police officers the service won't know what to do with come 2029. Windsor Essex is one of the 15 most affordable areas in Canada when it comes to buying a home. Royal LePage is out with a new survey that ranks our region 11th, where nearly 29% of the average monthly household income would be needed to service a mortgage. That's down from more than 36% 2 years ago. Amber Pinsonneau is the broker of record with Royal LePage Binder Real Estate. She says the local market is ripe for opportunity.
23: For people that have been sitting on the sidelines, I think there's a lot of purchasing power out there right now, and it's improved significantly, and I think people don't see that quite yet. But we're very much in a market where buyers have a lot of choice. And so this, you know, this report backs that up to say not only is there choice, but there's affordable options, and I think that's a great picture for Windsor Essex.
20: In Ontario, the survey found Thunder Bay the most affordable city. AM 800 News time is 8:34. Sunshine for today with a high of 26. Happy and grateful is how a 14-year-old Windsor boy is feeling after being this year's recipient of the Urban Angel Bedroom Makeover. Nicholas Toniolo now has a space that will help him in his recovery as he prepares for major spinal surgery.
24: I was born with scoliosis to a very big degree, which makes my life a lot harder to be like all the other kids. And it's okay now that I'm getting my surgery now, which is going to help a lot.
20: The bedroom makeover from Urban Home Interior Design used donations from local businesses and trades. Founder Jody Mason says the goal is to create a space that supports both healing and everyday life for Nicholas. You can see a video of Tuesday's reveal at am800cklw.com. AM 800 News time is 8:35. Let's check our news poll question. Should the city tear down Windsor Arena for a homeless housing hub? Let us know at am800cklw.com. Yesterday we asked how you would describe your current household finances. Of nearly 1,100 responses, 21% say very good, 47% say good, 26% say poor, while 7% say very poor. Let's get a check of business now brought to you by Affinity Outdoor Living, Bell River Road at County Road 46, or online at affinityinc.ca. Two Arctic projects could become the first to receive a national interest designation from the federal government. A trio of federal ministers are in Yellowknife today, where they're expected to make the announcement about the Grays Bay Road and Port Project and the Mackenzie Valley Highway Project. The designation under the Building Canada Act would allow those projects to skirt some environmental laws, but to receive that designation, they must first go through a consultation process. Ottawa has referred 15 projects to the Major Projects Office, but none so far has been pegged for a national interest designation. And that's business on AM 800.
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0: 800-CTV-Windsor. Good morning, everyone. Thanks for joining us, Mike and Meg. 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
1: We're in for another really nice day here. High at 26 or 79. Sunny start to the morning. Mix of sun and cloud this afternoon. Tonight we'll see a low of 15 or 59. 40% chance of showers late this evening and overnight. Tomorrow, the forecast, they're calling for some cloudy conditions, 60% chance of showers and a risk of thunderstorm. High tomorrow, 25 or 77. Current temperature right now, it is warming up, 17 or 63 Fahrenheit.
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0: All right, a little Club 800 here on a Wednesday. Good morning, everyone. Mike and Meg, we're here till 10. We'll go to live to Vancouver coming up in the next half hour and find out how Vancouver is getting ready for the big game today at 3 o'clock.
1: Yes. Okay, this is very exciting. If you watch or you're familiar with Amazing Race Canada, you are going to see two local faces on the show.
0: This is so exciting.
1: Yes. And joining us this morning is Amin and Soraya Fidel, owners of Cedar Valley Chips, which we all know. Cedar Valley Chips.
0: And we got some brought in. We got the sea salt ones right there.
1: Favorite.
0: Look at that. I can't wait to bust out. We got to get to the 9 o'clock news so we can start eating.
1: But they're joining us now, not necessarily because of the chip company, but because they're going to be on Amazing Race Canada. Good morning to the two of you.
3: Good morning. How are you guys
4: doing?
0: Good. It's great for you guys to come in and see this. And I mean, like, now you're going to be on season 12 of The Amazing Race. I think it's awesome. And this whole Cedar Valley phenomena that has gone on that started right here in Windsor. You know, I mean, like, why don't you start and tell us exactly how did this all start? How did this whole company start?
3: Yeah, so about 11 years ago, when I was 16 years old in grade 10 at Bell River High School, I got a $3,000 grant to start my own company. And so I went home that day and threw around some ideas with my mom. And long story short, someone recommended we bottle salad dressing. That took us into pita chips one day randomly at the farmer's markets.
0: Right.
3: And it just kind of started to snowball. And never knew what it could turn into. Didn't have this big dream or goal of being in, you know, thousands of stores across the country and into the U.S. And, yeah, just turned into a real company one day, and now we employ 55 amazing staff members in Windsor, Ontario, and just recently opened a brand new factory as well. So
0: that's awesome. That's over on the east side by Twin Oaks.
3: Correct,
0: that
3: yes.
0: You opened that. Well, congratulations on that. That must be very exciting for you guys. A little scary, I'm sure, too.
3: Very scary.
0: Right?
3: Yeah.
0: As a entrepreneur and business owner, making an investment like that. And 55 employees, I mean, that is, like, probably way more. You thought, maybe we'll get to five, right?
3: Exactly. I thought it would just be the two of us for a long time.
4: Yeah, especially when it was just out of my kitchen into a small commercial kitchen, and we had no idea when we hired our first staff back in 2020, really. Mm-hmm. We had no idea what it was going to grow into.
1: Yeah, absolutely. Okay. Why did you decide that the two of you were going to go on Amazing Race Canada? Oh. What was the draw? Look at mom's.
3: So actually, so I'm not a super fan of the show by any means. My mom has never seen it before. I don't think she knew what it was.
1: Okay.
3: And I knew what it was, and I knew it was an amazing show. But we were actually, the casting producers reached out to us. They saw our Instagram. Some of our videos went viral, and they saw our Instagram. They said, you guys seem like you would be amazing on the show. We would invite you to apply. And we applied, went through the whole process, and ended up being cast on the show and with some really incredible people. So it was amazing and an honor to be on that show with, you know, all the other teams there. But it was an experience of a lifetime.
4: Yeah.
3: And we didn't know if we could, you know, if we would be up for the challenge,
4: yeah,
3: you know, once
4: with
3: they
4: the
3: reach
4: business.
3: Out for us. But
1: well, yeah, you're busy running a business,
4: yeah.
1: So to do this on top of that is probably a lot.
4: Right. So like Amin said, I have never watched the show before. So when he told me about it, I went and watched a couple of episodes, and I saw some of those high challenges, and I'm like, I am not doing this. I'm sorry. Pick another partner. Cause it's not gonna be me. But him and my daughter convinced me that I could do anything. I always tell them they can do whatever they put their minds to, so they threw it right back at me. And, yeah, we decided to try it, and to leave the business was quite a feat. And mm-hmm. I had a mentor tell me, it's not about can you do the race, it's about how do you set yourself up so that you can get you can leave your business.
3: Mm-hmm.
4: So we really worked hard to set ourselves up so that we could leave the business for 30 days.
3: And it was crazy because, yeah, we never would have been able to do that previously. And I think all the timing lined up perfectly for us. But it also, it built this amazing exercise for us to be like, we were doing little things. Like we would go, you know, design a box or do like little things that weren't actually, you know, pushing the business forward, but there were little tasks that have to get done, as every entrepreneur does. And so being part of the race kind of forced us, hey, we're going to be gone for a little bit. It forced us to kind of give our staff more trust, more responsibility, more tools and resources for them to take on more. And, you know, get all those little things off of our plate so that, you know, our team could, really propel the business forward while we were away.
4: Yeah.
3: And coming back, it was like, what do we do
4: we
3: now?
4: We
3: ended up getting really busy again, but,
5: So, okay, I don't know how much you can tell us about, you know, the filming process and the race and all that.
0: Cause it's all filmed, it's all done, and we're gonna start seeing it on TV in a few weeks. July 7th at 9 o'clock, it will debut on CTV, then you can watch it the next day on Crave as well.
3: Correct.
5: But I guess, you know, can you tell us anything about the experience or what it was like?
4: It was a lot of fun.
5: Yeah,
4: was it?
3: It was a lot of fun. I think that's all we can say, to be honest.
5: Okay.
3: You know, like it was definitely, challenging and all the teams there were amazing. Like
4: oh
3: if you
4: God.
3: Look at the other teams, everyone, you know, from across Canada was meant to be there and deserved to be there. And it was just, you know, at the end of the day, the teams were very strong, but they were amazing people.
4: Yeah.
3: And so we built bonds with everybody there and we have a nice little family now.
0: Is it all mother? Child duos or
3: no? There was a lot of family, so a lot of brothers, a lot of sisters, husband and wife. There was one mom and daughter, and then we were the mom and son combo there.
4: And
3: so,
4: can I say that? I was,
3: yeah.
4: I mean, I can say this that I was the oldest one on the.
0: Oh, good for you!
4: Yeah.
0: Good for you.
4: Yeah,
0: you're 62?
4: Yeah, thank you. I guess I'm just saying.
0: You know
5: what, 62. I read her stats and I saw 62 and I'm going, is this the same woman?
0: And I mean, you're only 26.
3: 26,
0: So the age dynamic too, I think is fascinating for listeners or for viewers of the show for Amazing Race. And like, I couldn't imagine me and my mom doing it. Me and Carol doing this. Can you imagine that?
5: No.
0: I don't think we'd make it.
5: No, you wouldn't make it. I don't think.
0: No.
5: Yeah. Were there moments? Maybe because you guys are in business together as well.
3: Yeah, that's the thing. That's a big part of why we believed we could run the race and had the perfect partnership to do it because we've been in business for the last 11 years together.
0: Right.
3: We've traveled so much extensively with each other together, shared hotel rooms.
5: Mm-hmm. Yeah.
3: And it was just like, we know each other so well.
0: That's such a
3: like mindset, but we look at things in different ways. And so we kind of complement each other very, very.
0: One more question for me before I let you go. We're talking to the owners of Cedar Valley Chips. Like this whole thing, you know, when you look at these, the packaging is like, what is the key? Because anybody could make like these kind of chips or whatever in their kitchen or whatever. How they're really good, we get that. But like to other small business owners out there that grew their business out of like such a small start investment of $3,000, what advice would you have for them?
3: What advice would I have? That's good. I would always say, you know, early on in the days, we were like trying to do everything. And then when we laser focus on one product line, you know, limited flavors, it just gave us the focus that we needed to really propel and make it successful. And we started with salad dressings, but that's not what we're doing today.
4: Yeah.
3: So being able to figure out, okay, what I started with may not be what we're going to end with.
4: Yeah.
3: Where do I need to pivot? What's working? What's not working? And kind of taking that feedback from your community and then just laser focusing on one thing that you're doing really, really well and do that and grow with that.
4: And be very curious and ask a lot of questions. Don't think that you know it all. Put away your ego. Ask people. Don't try and reinvent the wheel. Ask people that have been there, done that to help you grow. And scale.
0: Like other business owners who have been through a similar
3: 100%.
5: Well, thank you so much for coming in. This is very exciting.
0: Oh, no, we're so excited for you guys.
5: We're excited
3: so
5: to
3: much.
5: Watch you. And if you see this brand in the grocery store, Cedar Valley here, if you're watching on television, you can see it right now. Pick up a bag. One, they are so good. And two, it just feels amazing to be able to buy something that's coming out of a factory right here in Windsor.
0: Right on the east.
5: Yeah.
0: And then I suggest keeping these in your vehicle for a bit, because if you run out of gas, you'll have something to eat.
5: Here
3: you go.
5: I'm never going to live that down,
0: then
5: am
0: you
5: I?
0: You can offer some to the police when you call. All right, guys, thank you so much for coming
4: in.
0: Best of luck.
3: Really appreciate it.
0: And we look forward to seeing you guys July 7th, starting at 9 o'clock on CTV. You can stream it as well on Crave the next day. and see our own Windsorites on national TV.
5: Absolutely. Woo! Amin and Soraya Fidel, owners of Cedar Valley Chips, thank you for joining us. Let's take a look at your traffic here.
0: And everything's fine on the road, so if you have anything you want to tell us about, 519-792-2559.
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5: 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Take the trip out to Essex, located right off of Highway 3. 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
0: 52, and we got 9 o'clock news coming up just in a few minutes. Frustration over policing in Amherstburg. Paul McDonald has that story. Right now, we look at the weather. 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
5: All right, weather forecast for today, high at 26 or 79. They're calling for lots of sun this morning, then a mix of sun and cloud this afternoon. Tonight, low of 15 or 59, 40% chance of showers late this evening and overnight. Last day of school tomorrow, and it looks like we could see some rain and a risk of thunderstorm, high at 25 or 77. And then next week, Monday and Tuesday, 35, 37. That's what they're predicting for early next week. So things are going to warm up here. Current temperature is 17 or 63.
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0: Yeah, as you heard, the big FIFA World Cup watching party, Canada, Switzerland at the GOAT later on this afternoon at 3 o'clock, the one in Walkerville. 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You upload a photo or video of yourself celebrating Team Canada. Do it today even while you're watching the game. And you can win. Prize pack includes you get a jersey, a Team Canada scarf, and Team Canada sweatshirt. Boom. All for you.
5: Yeah.
0: To root on our team.
5: Perfect opportunity. Snap a photo of yourself for a video today, and you might be winning some nice Canada swag. Come see us
0: Very
5: at the GOAT
0: nice.
5: in Walkerville.
0: Yeah, go get GOAT.
5: We're going to have a great time.
0: Yeah,
5: 3 p.m.
0: And great food, too, and a great atmosphere. Earlier this hour, we were talking about Meg leaving work yesterday, running out of gas on Olette Avenue near Eugenie. Have you ever run out of gas? 519-792-2559. Laura texting in, Meg, don't feel so bad. I have run out of gas before, too. Right on Walker Road by the Chrysler plant. I was actually on AM 800 traffic hazard. It was reported on the radio. I was wondering if anybody had called that in yesterday to the Kyle Horner show.
5: You were threatening to call it in.
0: Yeah.
5: I was like, please don't. Please, please. Oh, that's something I'm probably never going to let down, is it?
0: No, I don't think so.
5: What?
0: This is a story that people will bring up to you now for years to come.
5: Yes.
0: That's the
5: way
0: it is.
5: You know what's funny is the text messages that come in being like, oh, Meg, I can't believe you're telling that. Meg, you're an idiot. And it's like, okay, well, we all kind of make mistakes, right? We all kind of do things we're not proud of.
0: Right.
5: And I'm just not embarrassed about mine.
0: We have certain texters that believe they have never made a mistake in their lives, no matter what topic we're talking about. Another text, back in the 80s, I worked at a full-service gas station. A woman ran out of gas a few doors down. I go over there with a gas can, get her going. Then she said, I will never buy another Chrysler again. Oh. This is the second time I ran out of gas. I don't think it's the vehicle.
5: It's not the vehicle.
0: I think that's user error.
5: Yes. Okay, here's another amazing text message. I was on a date with a guy. We were headed to the U.S. It got halfway over the bridge when he ran out of gas. The car had to be put in neutral, and we coasted backwards all the way back to customs.
0: Oh, wow.
5: Needless to say, I never went out with that guy again.
0: I guess not. All right, there you go. So running out of gas. We're going to go live to Vancouver in our next half hour and see what the feel is and the excitement is getting ready for that Canada game. We'll do that and more next on AM 800.
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0: Seventeen degrees in Windsor, Essex. Lots of sunshine today with a high of 26, 79 Fahrenheit. I'm Paul McDonald, AM 800 News. This report is brought to you by Bertone Chairs, proudly serving Windsor, Essex since 1986. Coming up, OPP investigate a swatting incident in Leamington and a big day for Canada at the World Cup. But first, frustration at Amherstburg Council over the issue of policing. Several councillors are unhappy after Deputy Mayor Chris Gibb and Councillor Lyndon Crane met recently with Windsor Mayor Drew Dilkins. City Council voted in late 2024 to end its 20-year policing agreement with the town early due to rising costs. Councillor Peter Courtney says council met in camera twice about not continuing conversations with Windsor.
29: There was a conversation that happened about Windsor Police behind those doors. Not once. A recommendation or request by a councillor to revisit it again with the same outcome. And then to read in the paper that meeting the mayor to discuss further, like keep pushing down that path again and respecting council's decision was the most disrespectful thing that could have been done.
0: Crane says he's been told the city is not opposed to a new agreement with the town.
30: At multiple events and multiple occasions, I'm receiving feedback from current councillors at the City of Windsor that Windsor is still open to negotiating with Amherstburg and finding perhaps a price that makes sense. I wanted to hear it from the chair of the police board. Myself and the deputy mayor met with Drew Dokins, and that was the case.
1: Mayor Michael Prue questions why the city is suddenly interested again. He says it might have to do with the $6 million hole in its police budget and 30 police officers it won't know what to do with come 2029. It's called swatting, a false emergency call that gets a large response by police. OPP say a 911 call Tuesday afternoon to a home on Talbot Road East in Leamington reported a violent domestic situation involving weapons. Several units responded, but officers determined there was no emergency. OPP say swatting calls can put people at risk and tie up emergency services. An investigation is ongoing, and anyone with information is urged to contact the OPP or Crime Stoppers. AM 800 News Time is 9:03. Lots of sunshine today with a high of 26. A new survey puts Windsor among the most affordable cities in Canada for buying a home. A Royal LePage survey ranks the city 11th, with just under 29% of household average household income needed each month to service a mortgage. That's down from more than 36% 2 years ago. Amber Pinsano is the broker of record with Royal LePage Binder Real Estate. She says buyers have a lot of choice right now, but have been sitting on the sidelines.
3: Everyone, I think, has a different idea of what affordability means, but to see these numbers and see that it's attainable for people in Windsor Essex gives us great hope. You know, that people will actually start to have more confidence in our marketplace, because unfortunately the confidence across Ontario and Canada has been low, so low in the housing market recently.
1: The survey puts the average household income in Windsor at $90,000, which means the affordable house price is $480,000, putting monthly mortgage payments at $2,100 or just under 29% of income. A Windsor teen is this year's recipient of the Urban Angel Bedroom Makeover. 14-year-old Nicholas Toniolo was born with severe scoliosis and is preparing for major spinal surgery. Urban Home Interior Design has created a space that will make Nicholas comfortable and help in his recovery.
4: I'm going to be more able to, like, do stuff. For example, having a TV, I don't have to be out in the front room to do anything. Or being the bed having being lower, I don't have to, like, climb up or, like, be, like, taller to go up there, which would really help me.
1: The program transforms a bedroom each year for a young person facing significant challenges using donations from local businesses and trades. 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And Canada takes on Switzerland this afternoon in Vancouver with a chance to secure first place in Group B at the World Cup. A win or a draw would see Canada claim the group and earn a round of 32 game back at BC Place July 2nd. The AM 800 News poll question, should the city tear down Windsor Arena for a homeless housing hub? 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
6: The Bank of Canada's governor is not seeing evidence of generalized inflation, even as price pressures surged in May. Statistics Canada has reported inflation jumped to 3.2% last month. A new RBC report says prospective homebuyers see a potential window to strike a deal. The bank's latest home ownership poll says among those who intend to buy within 2 years, 45% say now is the right time. Air Canada is cutting travel agent commissions. A travel agents industry group says it's been told the lower rates will take effect July 1st. On the markets, the S&P TSX Composite Index was down around 75 points today. In New York, the Dow Jones was down close to 46 points. Our dollar traded for 70.42 cents U.S., compared with 70.61 cents yesterday. Crude oil was down 65 cents U.S., $73.21 a barrel, and gold was down $53.30 U.S. at $4,149.40 an ounce. From the Canadian Press Business Desk, I'm Jason White.
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0: All right, we got a beautiful morning out there. We got a lot of sunshine and a mix of sun and cloud for most of the day, 26, 79. Tonight down to 15 or 59. We have a 40% chance of rain, but not till later on this evening and overnight. And then tomorrow, cloudy, 60% chance of rain and a high of 25 or 77. Right now, we're sitting at 19. That is 66 Fahrenheit.

0: Roy to start the 9 o'clock hour on CTV Windsor and AM 800. Mike and Meg and the Australian Pink Floyd Show is returning to the Coliseum stage, Caesars Windsor, for the Happiest Days of Our Lives tour. It's happening on August 27th. And we have some tickets to give away, a pair of tickets. For the keyword today is pink. Pink is the keyword for today. You have to enter at am800cklw.com for your chance to go in the draw. And good luck.
1: Very nice.
0: Very nice. Yes. Nice little
1: I know.
0: Little tune right there.
1: I'm not all that familiar with the...
0: I'm not the biggest fan of Pink Floyd, but that's a legendary...
1: It
0: legendary
1: is.
0: Song.
1: Yeah.
0: Right there. Not sure if anybody is watching the Vashi Capello show yesterday. Vashi is on the radio here from noon till 2, Monday to Thursdays. And you can watch her on her show every afternoon on CTV News at 5 o'clock. And she had Pete Hoekstra on yesterday. He is the ambassador to Canada from the U.S., and the whole interview, Meg, is really interesting if people want to check it out online on the CTV News website or on YouTube.
1: She did an amazing job in this interview. That's my opinion on this.
0: Yeah.
1: Are we going to play a little bit of it?
0: We're going to play a little bit of this, and they talked about tariffs. And Hoekstra said we put tariffs on every country in the world, and this kind of got a little question from Vashi to say, oh, excuse me, what do you mean?
2: But you know, framed the initial comment there around, you know, taking issue with the fact that it's being described as a rupture. But you want us to refer to the comments from the president, for example, or the way in which he's described this country as simply noise. I'm presenting to you just like when you're wondering why there might be some hesitation not to further integration or make that sales pitch in the way you describe it, that perhaps is part of it, that part of the responsibility and the onus, the burden of that lies not just with Canada, but specifically with a president who decided to take aim at your close friend and neighbor.
3: We did not take aim at Canada.
2: Those statements are not taking aim, with all due respect, Ambassador.
3: Take a look at your economic, you know, we put tariffs on every country in the world. We did not take aim at Canada. We took a policy that we were implementing on a global basis that we believed we had to put in place to keep America strong and prosperous. So, you know, there were only two countries that responded in a strongly negative way. Okay? The rest of the world, we've negotiated trade agreements. We've worked on frameworks and those types of things. We did not take aim at Canada.
0: You didn't take aim at Canada.
1: It's wild, the world that they are like, the lens that they view this from. You came at us. We're going to, you know, put these tariffs on. We're going to call you the 51st state. You know, we're going to take over Canada. And then you're surprised.
0: Right.
1: When it doesn't go over well with Canadians. It's wild how they are not able to see that.
0: Yeah. They're the George Costanza from Seinfeld. It's not a lie if you believe it. That's kind of their motto down there. And like, how do you say that? Because the friction between our two countries has ramped up even before Trump officially took office, when he started mentioning the 51st state nonsense. One, that's the biggest way to me you've taken aim at Canada, because we thought it was a joke at first. And then it wasn't.
1: It wasn't.
0: And you've created an economic war between us, your closest ally and trade partner. So how can you look Vashi Capello with a straight face and say, we haven't taken aim at Canada. We put tariffs on every nation. Nobody had an issue with it except two. One being you. Well, I'm glad we did. And I'm glad Mark Carney is not playing the game other countries have done and taken a bad deal against with the U.S. with their tariffs.
1: Well, that's the other thing. So you fully expected us to roll over? You expected, okay, we are going to inflict this pain on you. You guys sit there and take it.
0: Right.
1: Sit there and take it. Like, you.
0: What do you mean you're putting tariffs back on us?
1: Well, yeah. We have to protect and defend our country as well, which is a wild concept when we're talking about our best friends,
0: yeah,
1: our neighbors, our allies.
0: And Trump has explicitly linked trade policy to border security about the whole fentanyl issue and saying, you know, aggressive tariffs on Canada and Mexico, unless you're, you know, going to crack down and up your security at the border with the fentanyl crisis. And we know the numbers show a minuscule amount of fentanyl is coming from Canada into the U.S. And if it's coming from Canada into the U.S., shouldn't be your problem that your border guards and your security is not catching the fentanyl coming into your country, not where it's coming from.
1: Yeah.
0: So that was yesterday. You can watch the whole interview with Vashi Capellos on the CTV News website.
1: All right, let's get to your traffic here. And remind me about any issues on the roads this morning, but let us know if you see something. 519-792-2559. Dustin Kaufman with your traffic.
4: Windsor Avenue is closed from Wyandotte Street east to Tuscarora, and Wyandotte will have lane restrictions from Goyou to Glengarry for road repairs. That's taking place 7 to 7 until Friday. Wyandotte Street West has lane restrictions in both directions from Sunset to Huron Church Road for milling, paving, and minor concrete repairs. That work expected to last through July 8th. Through Friday, the eastbound on and off ramps on the expressway at Howard will be closed overnight for milling and paving work. They will reopen to traffic beginning at 6 a.m. Expect possible lane restrictions in the area. And work continues on Sydney Avenue east of the Keg to Marintet and on Marintet at Sydney, resulting in lane restrictions until July 26. From the AM 800 Traffic Center, I'm Dustin Kaufman.
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1: All right, gas prices today, 161.9 for gas, according to Gas Wizard. That's down a cent from yesterday. Gas Wizard is also reporting 166.9 for diesel. That seems awfully low this morning, but let us know what you're seeing at the pumps. Coming up, we are going to talk to Craig Crouse with CTV News and get a little World Cup preview. Big game starts at 3 p.m. today. More on that up next.
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1: Okay, beautiful morning out there right now, so enjoy it, everyone. It is sunny. We're going to have a mix of sun and cloud for this afternoon, 26, 79, 40% chance of rain later this evening and overnight, low of 15 or 59, and then cloudy with a 60% chance of showers tomorrow and a high of 25 or 77, heads up. All this nice, beautiful, dry weather is going to end Monday. Now, this is Monday, where we're only at Wednesday. Environment Canada is saying, Meg, we could get up to 35 or 95 by Monday. Ooh. 37 or 98 by Tuesday.
0: Okay, 37 is, that's a lot. That we're getting into a danger zone there.
1: Like, yeah.
0: That might be a stay inside kind of day.
1: Oh.
0: We have to wait and see what happens.
1: Oh.
2: Cool it. Get it together.
1: Yeah. All right, right now, 19, 66 Fahrenheit.
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0: of the match, and he's live in Vancouver, which it's, what, 6:22 in the morning there, is Craig Krause. Good morning, Craig.
1: Craig, we got you.
0: What up, Craig?
1: Craig?
0: Hello?
1: Hello?
0: No, nothing. He's there, but we can't hear him.
1: Huh.
0: Okay, well, we'll try to work that out.
1: Yeah, okay.
0: Jeez, I really pumped that up, that intro, and then there was, like, nothing there.
1: I know.
0: Okay, 9:22. So Canada will play today, 3 o'clock. You're going to be at the GOTA in Walkerville for the watch party, along with Kyle Horner. And it's interesting that we're playing on this date, because on this date in 1880, Oh Canada, the song that would later become the national anthem for our country, much later on, was performed for the very first time.
1: That's wild. 1880, the first time someone sang O Canada.
0: Crazy.
1: I'm just looking this up now. Apparently, it was performed on June 24th, 1880, at a banquet in Quebec City's Pavilion des Patiniers.
0: Oh, ho-ho.
1: And the music was composed by Calixa Lavelle.
0: Wow.
1: And the performance was part of a medley. So there you go.
0: Very nice. Okay, I think we got our boy Craig now. Good morning, Craig.
2: Hey, good morning. How
0: there
2: are you?
0: There we go. We got you now. Thanks for joining us. How are things in Vancouver this morning as the excitement started to build?
2: Oh, it absolutely has. You can feel the energy in the air. We're about 45 minutes away from the large crowds gathering to where I'm standing right now. So I'm on the seawall. I'm overlooking the North Shore Mountains. We've got the sun rising over the east and the beautiful picturesque BC place behind me as well. So this is where the Voyagers are going to gather, about 3,000 or so, and they're going to be holding number 8 signs. And you're asking yourself, what does this number 8 signify? Well, it signifies Ishmael Kone, one of the star players of this Canadian squad, who went down with an injury last week against Qatar. Devastating leg injuries, out for the tournament. So they're going to be holding these signs as they make this last mile march around the seawall to BC Place for this noon Pacific time kickoff. And again, Canadian soccer fans couldn't be more excited for this game as they look to move on in the tournament.
1: All right. I guess, what can you tell us about the game? Like, I mean, it looks like we potentially could see Alphonso Davies, the Canadian superstar. As you mentioned, we are down a midfielder, Ishmael Kone. So what are you thinking for tonight?
2: So head coach Jesse Marsh, what he said yesterday during training at University of British Columbia, he said that Alphonso Davies is ready to play and will likely get some playing time. Will he start, though? That's the big question right now for this Canadian squad. Obviously, he's a world-class player. He plays for Bayern Munich. Everybody around the global soccer community knows the name Alphonso Davies. They want him on the pitch. They want him to be active, and they want him to be contributing as well. But again, do you risk getting him injured? They're most likely moving on to the round of 32 already, but a win today would solidify them being crowned the champions of their... I have a friend next to me, a crow, that's disrupting me. But anyways, we'll move on.
0: Of course, that's what friends are for.
2: Yeah, you're getting in the middle of my shot. But anyways, if they move in to the round of 32, they would have home field advantage here in Vancouver. And now the crows fly away, of course. But yeah, big game today. They want to be having that home field advantage moving forward.
0: Hey, I was reading an article on the CTV News website for Vancouver that, not just the fans who are having a good time. It is the economy, and BMO estimating a $70 million boost to Vancouver's local economy for each additional match that Canada plays there.
2: It's incredible. And that's aside from the hotels and all the other things that go into the price tag and trying to scrape back some of the money that was spent on this tournament. That's just on restaurants and bars and drinks and whatnot. So which is incredible for the community. We've seen the Granville Strip. It's a major street through the downtown core of Vancouver. That's been shut down to vehicles, and there's pretty much a party on that street every single day into the early morning hours. It's been an incredible sight, and now there's talks that they might make this thing permanent during the summers moving forward as well, which would be a great thing for the city moving forward. But it's hard to put into words what the last week and a half has been like in Vancouver, but it's reminiscent of the 2010 Olympics, and maybe even more so.
1: Yeah. Well, thank you so much for joining us, Craig. We really appreciate it. That is Craig Krause from CTV News in Vancouver this morning.
0: It's a band, Craig and the Crows.
2: There we go.
0: Yeah.
1: Craig and the Crows.
0: Yeah, Craig and the Crows. You're going to join us another concert tomorrow, a second show added, we understand, Craig.
2: Yes, I'll be there.
0: Okay.
1: Well, hopefully it's good news.
0: Yeah, Craig of the Crows, the new stuff from them. Yeah, I think I like that too.
2: You have to spell Crows with a K, though. You have to spell Crows with a K.
0: That's true, because Craig is...
2: Name me Craig with a K.
0: Yeah, Craig with a K. I just learned that, actually. So that's pretty rare. I think I like that. I think your parents were cool with that.
1: Okay, well, hopefully we're talking to you tomorrow with some good news. Exactly.
0: Yeah, good
1: stuff. Absolutely. Thank you so much. You know what's really interesting about... Well, I shouldn't say interesting, but this is kind of an interesting story.
2: Thanks, guys.
1: Okay, thank you so much, Craig. What's really interesting?
0: It's the long goodbye with Craig. Like you know, when your relatives, like you're sitting at the door for 15 minutes saying goodbye to each other.
1: I think we didn't mute Craig's mic. Is what I think happened there. This is kind of a fascinating story, but you know, he was talking about Ismail Kone, who had that devastating tibia and fibula fracture. The top three surgeons at Vancouver General Hospital, they were watching the broadcast at home, saw the snap, immediately rushed to the hospital.
0: Because
1: they're like, yep, we're operating on this guy and we're operating on him now. Isn't that an interesting story?
0: That's very interesting. Yeah,
1: I guess they just knew. They just looked at it. They were able to, and everyone was commenting on how you could hear it. And so he has now undergone surgery. He's in recovery. The operation only lasted about 90 minutes. It was deemed a complete success. There were some images of him in a wheelchair, you know, hanging around the games and everything. But I just thought, oh my gosh, these surgeons, you know, they're off on their break and they're watching the game from home, and it's like, well, duty calls.
0: Yeah, no kidding. All right, good stuff. When we come back, generational joust. How well do you know the millennials? How well do you know Generation X trivia? You can quiz yourself next on AM 800.
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10: -19 degrees in Windsor, Essex, a mainly sunny day, some clouds developing later with a high of 26, 79 Fahrenheit. I'm Paul McDonald, AM 800 News. Coming up, frustration at Amherstburg Council and Windsor listed as one of the most affordable cities in Canada. But first, OPP are investigating a swatting incident in Leamington. Swatting is a false emergency call that gets a large police response. A 911 call Tuesday afternoon for a violent domestic situation involving weapons sent several OPP units to a home on Talbot Road East. Police determined there was no emergency and say these types of calls put people at risk and tie up emergency services. Anyone with information is asked to reach out to the OPP or Crime Stoppers. A recent meeting involving the deputy mayor of Amherstburg and a councillor and the mayor of Windsor to discuss policing has angered some on town council. Amherstburg is exploring policing options after City Council voted in late 2024 to end its agreement after 2028 because of rising costs. But some councillors question what they call a secretive meeting after an in-camera decision to end talks with Windsor. Mayor Michael Prue.
11: You don't go cap in hand to somebody who's kicked you out. Why do you think that they suddenly are interested again? Might it be the $6 million hole in their budget? Might that be it? Because that's what we pay them now. And come January 1st, there's going to be $6 million hole in their budget and 30 police officers that they won't know what to do with.
10: Crane says he owes it to Amherstburg residents to be their advocate.
12: I definitely do not need to seek permission to speak with other elected officials who I think we need to build strong relationships with in this area. And I was not advancing any town business whatsoever. So I do not apologize for meeting with the mayor of Windsor. I needed to find out answers to questions that I was hearing from the community.
10: Councillor Don MacArthur says it was the city that pulled the plug and walked out on the town, leaving it high and dry. Windsor Essex is listed as one of the most affordable cities in Canada to buy a home. That's according to a recent survey by Royal LePage. Amber Pinsano is the broker of record at Royal LePage Binder Real Estate. She says the survey looked at home sales and household income to determine affordability, with the goal of less than 30% going to pay the mortgage.
13: For Windsor Essex, it's saying that it's about just over $90,000 for household income, which would determine, you know, your average, your aggregate price actually is $480,000. So it would maintain a payment of about $2,100. And so that is 28%, 0.7, of your average household income to be able to afford a house.
10: For people sitting on the sidelines, Pinsano says the market has improved significantly, providing buyers with a lot of choice and affordable options. A Windsor teen preparing for major spinal surgery now has a space designed for his recovery. 14-year-old Nicholas Toniolo is this year's recipient of the Urban Angel Bedroom Makeover from Urban Home Interior Design. Born with severe scoliosis, Nicholas says being chosen means a lot to him.
14: It makes me feel happy and that I'm grateful to be selected in this process and that it might really help me through my surgeries and help me feel more welcome in my room and more able to do stuff in my life.
10: Nicholas says scoliosis makes his life a lot harder to be like all other kids, but adds it's okay now that he's getting surgery. Urban Angel founder Jody Mason says the goal is to build a space that supports his healing and everyday life. You can watch the video of the reveal at AM800CKLW.com. And Canada enters its final group stage match against Switzerland today at Soccer's World Cup with a chance to reach the tournament's knockout stage for the first time. With a win or tie today against the Swiss in Vancouver, Canada would win the group and play a round of 32 game at BC Place. The AM 800 News poll question, should the city tear down Windsor Arena for a homeless housing hub? Let us know at AM800CKLW.com. AM 800 News time is 9:35. We get another check of business now. Ottawa is expected to announce today that it will begin the process of designating two key Arctic infrastructure projects as being in the national interest.
15: The projects are the first Ottawa has signaled it will elevate to become projects of national interest under the Building Canada Act, which allows the government to fast-track approvals and allow them to skirt some environmental laws. The two projects are the Grays Bay Road and Port Project in Nunavut and the Mackenzie Valley Highway Project in the Northwest Territories that are to be announced at a news conference in Yellowknife. The Grays Bay Project would see a 230-kilometer all-season road built through the Northwest Territories and Nunavut, unlocking mining opportunities for critical minerals in the north. The Mackenzie Valley Highway Project would see an all-season road from Yellowknife to Inuvik, cutting down travel times and passing through communities currently accessible only by air, winter roads, or barges. David Augustine, The Canadian Press.
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0: 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Just went outside, Megaroo. It is beautiful out there.
1: Oh, I bet.
0: It's delicious, as you would say. And it's brought to you by the weather. 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
1: All right. Weather forecast for today, high at 26 or 79. And, beautiful sunny morning. Mix of sun and cloud this afternoon. Tonight we'll see a low of 15 or 59. 40% chance of showers late this evening and overnight. Tomorrow, the last day of school. 25 or 77. 60% chance of showers and a risk of thunderstorm. Friday, high of 26 or 79. And, it looks like we're gonna see some sun and cloud. And then early next week, those kids are going to get a warm start to the first week of summer vacation, 35, 37. That's what they're calling for early next week. Current temperature is 19 or 66.

Weather in BC right now, it's nice out there. 17 right now, looking for a high of 26. But, of course, everything's going to be indoors. 3 o'clock today as Canada takes on Switzerland, 3 p.m. Eastern time. And our guy, once again, joining us with a preview of

0: Generational Joust Wednesday on AM 800 CTV Windsor, where we battle the generations. Meg's generation, who is, what are you classified? I always get mixed this up. Millennial?
1: I'm the last, I think, year as a millennial.
0: Okay. And, me, Generation X. I'm gonna go first today. And we are gonna start with this one. I think you're gonna get this one. This might even be like a replay question. Which comedian, known for films like Happy Gilmore, Billy Madison, got his start as a cast member on Saturday Night Live? Cast member on Saturday Night Live, known for his films, Happy Gilmore,
1: okay,
0: Billy Madison, and many other great, great films.
1: Was it the star of Happy Madison?
0: You mean
1: Billy Madison,
0: Happy
1: sorry?
0: Gilmore?
1: Happy Gilmore or Billy Madison? Was it the star?
0: Yes, he was the star of the film, yes.
1: Oh,
0: Come on, you can do it. I know you can do it.
1: He's still very relevant. He was wearing the St. Clair College sweater.
0: Right. You got it. You're on the precipice, and I hate when this happens because I know what happens to me. I know it. It's in my brain. As soon as you say the name, I'm going to know it.
1: Adam Sandler.
0: You got it. Very nicely done.
1: I was pulling a blank on his name there.
2: Good shot.
3: It's about time.
4: Hey, it is about time. I mean, I just couldn't get the ball in the hole. I wanted to, but I just couldn't do it.
0: There you go. The one and only Happy Gilmore, Billy Madison, other great films. Meg is on the board with her first one.
1: Okay. All right. Let's see if you'll get this one, Mike. This is it's a show that started in 2009. Characters, their names were DJ Pauly D, Snooki, J-Wow, Mike the Situation. Series that followed a group of very eccentric young adults sharing summer vacation house together. Famous for, they made a lot of things famous. They had a lot of catchphrases.
5: T-shirt time!
1: Okay. Here is one of those catchphrases. Cabs are here.
6: Cabs are here.
7: Cabs are here.
8: Cabs are here. I love it this time of year when the cabs are here.
9: Cabs are here. Cabs are here. Here, bro.
1: Okay, what show was this, Mike?
0: This was Jersey Shore.
1: Ooh, yeah.
0: I did watch that show.
1: Did you?
0: Yeah, for the first couple seasons. So, yeah, I was in the Jersey Shore.
1: This came out when I was in grade 9, grade 10. And it was pretty raunchy for somebody. I don't know,
0: right.
1: Grade 9 when you're 13 or 14. It was pretty raunchy, but
0: oh yeah,
1: we watched it nonetheless.
0: It's funny even that clip, like that. Catchphrase, how dated it is. Cabs are here.
1: Cabs are here.
0: It would be, you know, Uber's here. Uber's here.
1: Uber's here.
0: Next, Meg, which late night TV host was famous for his top 10 list segment, hosted late night on NBC before moving to CBS? He debuted this week on NBC back in 1980.
1: Can you say that, but a little slower?
0: Okay, let's slow it down. And here's the, a little bit of the theme song for you. Late night TV host, famous for his top 10 list. Hosted late night on NBC before moving to The Late Show on CBS.
1: Tall guy?
0: I think he's rather tall. Yeah, I think so.
1: I think I don't really like this guy.
0: Okay.
1: I think, is this David Letterman?
0: David Letterman! Yes!
1: Okay.
0: Nicely done, Meg. It is. Not a fan, eh? Just not a fan of his comedy?
1: Do you know what? I saw he's got that special on Netflix where he interviews guests.
0: I love that show.
1: See, I don't think he's... Maybe I'll get poo-pooed for this. I don't think he's a great interviewer.
0: Mm.
1: I think he talks about himself a lot.
0: He does.
1: And I don't like that.
0: He is very guilty of that.
1: Yeah.
0: He will take the story that the celebrity told him and then... let me tell you about one time that I was, in New York and this happened.
1: I know.
0: Happened. Yeah,
1: I don't care.
0: That's true.
1: It's
0: that's
1: about
0: true.
1: Your guest. It's always about the guest. And sometimes when I was watching it, I was like, I don't care.
0: Okay.
1: Yeah.
0: All right.
1: That's just my own opinion.
0: That's okay. Really not your generation's talk show.
1: No, that's very true.
0: Okay.
1: That's very true.
0: Next one, please. You are 2 for 2, by the way, Meg.
1: So this was a line of durable, kid-focused learning tablets. It was almost like the OG iPad, although it operated pretty, you know, differently. It was designed for young children ages 3 to 8 with preloaded educational games, math, reading, science. It had a shatter-safe screen, parental controls, and access to a library of approved content to build core school skills. It was basically like a very simple, safe tablet for early education.
0: Okay, would this be something you use at home or school?
1: It would have been something that you would have had at home. You know what? It might have been both.
0: This is out of my realm.
1: I think
0: it
1: is.
0: Any sound effects that you can play or any kind of... No, I don't know. Go ahead. What's the answer?
1: This is Leapfrog.
0: Leapfrog. Okay, I have heard of that.
1: Yeah.
0: I have heard of the Leapfrog. The Big Easy. Did you use the Leapfrog when you were in school?
2: Not in school, but I think... We had one around my house. Me and my sister, I think we used it a little.
0: Okay, all
1: Big
0: right.
1: Big Easy's 21, so he's real young.
0: Yeah, he's right. He's still in the wrapper.
1: Yeah.
0: Okay, generational joust. Final question for Meg to go 3 for 3. I think this might be your toughest one. Blue, super fast video game character created by Sega in 1991 to rival Nintendo's Mario, known for collecting gold rings. Here is how the game sounded when you played the Sega.
1: Oh my gosh, I actually think I know this. A blue character?
0: Blue character.
1: Ran fast?
0: Yep. Spun around. There he is, collecting the rings. Bopping some kind of monsters.
1: I think I'm going to go 3 for 3 today.
0: Let's hear it.
1: Sonic the Hedgehog?
0: You got it. Sonic the Hedgehog. Wow, the 3 for 3.
1: I needed a big win today.
0: You did. You
1: wow,
0: did.
1: Okay.
0: Very nice. Okay, my final question to get 2 out of 3, which I'd be very pleased with.
1: One of the most popular country songs in 2009. I know it's tough with you in country. Who sang this? You might get this, though.
0: Okay.

0: Emilio Carrie Underwood.
1: Oh,
0: I'm a big fan of Carrie Underwood, and I believe I had this song on one of my playlists.
1: Okay, let's get to the chorus here.
0: Yeah, the good part. Well, we already did, but with my yeehaw. I love this song. A little attitude.
1: I know.
0: A little attitude, a little sass.
1: Her music had a lot of sass to it, I feel like.
0: What's this song called?
1: This is called Cowboy Casanova.
2: Cowboy Casanova?
0: Yeah, good one. I liked it.
1: Yeah, I remember being 2009, I was in grade 9. Really getting into this.
0: Oh, I bet.
1: You know what's so funny? When we would listen to this music as kids and the lines, like, leaning up against the record machine, I used to be like, what's a record machine?
0: Yeah, what is that? Records.
1: Why don't you just put it over the speakers, you know?
0: Yeah.
1: Play it on a playlist.
0: Yeah, you mean leaning against the iPod? Yeah. That is Generational Joust. Big victory for Meg. A 3-2 victory. Good battle on AM 800.
1: All right, let's take a look at your traffic. It's 9:47, and we're not hearing about any issues on the streets this morning, but let us know if you see something. Dustin Kaufman with your traffic.
3: Wyandotte Street West has lane restrictions in both directions from Sunset to Huron Church Road for milling, paving, and minor concrete repairs. That work expected to last through July 8th. Banwell closed from Intersection Road to Shield Street through Friday night. Central Avenue has off and on lane restrictions at the expressway on and off ramp intersections for traffic signal installation. You're asked to follow the posted construction signage and drive with caution in the area with the work ongoing until July 3rd. Riverside Drive East has off and on lane closures near St. Rose Avenue. That's for the queuing of trucks during construction of the St. Rose Pumping Station. Ongoing 9 to 3 Monday through Friday until October. And through Friday, the eastbound off and on ramps of the expressway at Howard will be closed overnight for milling and paving work. They will reopen to traffic beginning at 6 a.m., but expect possible lane restrictions in the area. From the AM 800 Traffic Center, I'm Dustin Kaufman.
1: All right, thanks so much for that, Dustin. Up next, Kyle Horner joins us. He's going to talk to us a little bit about what's happening on his show, and it looks like he's going to continue the conversation about the Village at the Barn costs. More on that up next.
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0: 9:49 here on AM 800. 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
1: Okay, high at 26 or 79 today. Sunny, mix of sun and cloud this afternoon. Tonight, low of 15 or 59, 40% chance of showers. Late this evening and overnight. Tomorrow, last day of school, 25 or 77, 60% chance of showers and a risk of thunderstorm tomorrow. Current temperature, it is 19 out there. That is 66 Fahrenheit.
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0: 954 AM 800's Rob Hindy is over on the east side right now at that site where the new Costco is being built near Lauzon Road. And Rob, there is an information picket happening right now.
12: Good morning, Mike. Yes, I'm out front of the new Costco where it's being built here in East Windsor. I'm standing right now with a local iron worker. It's local iron workers out here. They are holding an information picket this morning just in regards to the way the building is being built and how local iron workers are not a part of the project. I'm with Don Smith right now. Don, just tell us, how's everyone feeling and why we're out here today?
13: Well, everyone's feeling kind of disappointed that Costco brought in these people from Quebec to do this work that we're qualified to do here in town. And we've got high unemployment, over 8% with general unemployment in Windsor and Essex, and over 20% with the youth. And, you know, the government's selling skilled trades and everything and getting apprenticeships, and here we got these young guys can't even go to work. They're bringing guys from Quebec.
12: When you first got word of this, how were you feeling? How were the workers, your fellow members, feeling?
13: Everybody was really disappointed. We thought, you know, there's a good job. That's good for probably two and a half months. And, you know, that helps keep the dogs at bay. Everybody knows how hard it is to pay the bills when you're working, but if you're on unemployment, it's even harder. So everybody was hoping to get a little bit of work out of this.
12: So what's the goal here, the plan here, be out here for information pickets throughout this project?
13: Well, we're hoping to make the people of Windsor and Essex aware that Costco is doing this, and that, you know, they really don't care about the people of Windsor and Essex. They just want to fill their pockets.
12: There you go, Mike. Don Smith, a local iron worker out here in front of the construction site of the new Costco. As you can hear in the background, noise is happening. There is work happening. But once again, reporting from East Windsor, Rob Hindy, AM 800 News.
0: Okay, Rob, thanks very much. We'll see what Costco has to say, if there has been any response to the iron workers here, Local 700, that are obviously not happy. But it is common practice for major retail chains like Costco to use their own kind of contractors, specialized tradespeople like iron workers from Quebec to build their new warehouse locations. And we went through this, I think, a little bit with building of the battery plant, where people were like, why are they bringing in these people from overseas or China, well, to train these people here at the battery plant. I vaguely remember this, and they were like, well, this is specialized stuff that we don't have experts in to be able to do this. Maybe that's similar to this. We'll have to wait to see what Costco has.
11: I would argue
0: to
11: that
0: say.
11: those two are probably pretty different, though, just because that battery plant was technology that had never been done in Canada before, where obviously we've built lots of Costcos in Canada. Anyways, we are hoping that we will hear from Costco about these allegations from the union. More on that coming up hopefully this afternoon.
0: Okay, Kyle Horner's coming up next. We got like 30 seconds left.
14: Okay, packed show. Just packed show. We got Kieran McKenzie, Ronaldo Agostino to join us when it comes to Village at the Barn. Going to be talking about cell phones in the classroom. Should there be a ban? Also, it's the top story today, what happened out there with Amherstburg. Secret meeting, it sounds like, with the deputy mayor, a counselor, and Mayor Drew Dilkin. So that's very interesting. We're going to wrap up with the potential, there's an audit giving some options, some recommendations on how Sandpoint Beach could reopen. Is the city interested in that? We'll end the show with that.
0: Okay.
11: All right.
0: I say, that is a packed show.
14: And we got a soccer game this afternoon, too.
0: And Kyle and Meg will be at the viewing party at the GOAT in Walkerville later on today at 3 o'clock for the big game, Canada and Switzerland. We'll be back here tomorrow, and we're going to talk to for Windsorite, former Spitfire, DJ Smith is going to join us. He has now been named an assistant with the Edmonton Oilers.
11: Yep.
0: He's going to be back in town this weekend.
11: As well, so
0: right.
11: Yeah, we want to hear from the kiddies. Last day, woo, before summer vacation. We'll see you tomorrow. Okay,
0: 1, 2, 3. Okay, bye.
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28: -19 degrees in Windsor, Essex, a mainly sunny day, some clouds later with a high of 26, 79 Fahrenheit. I'm Paul McDonald, AM 800 News. 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Coming up, a swatting incident in Leamington and Windsor, one of Canada's most affordable cities. But first, a meeting between the deputy mayor and a councillor and the mayor of Windsor has sparked backlash at Amherstburg Council. Some councillors are miffed at what they call a secretive meeting by Chris Gibb and Lyndon Crane with Drew Dilkins to discuss the town's policing. City Council decided in late 2024 to end the agreement that has Windsor Police providing service to Amherstburg after 2028. Councillor Don MacArthur says it was the city who backed out of the 20-year deal.
2: They didn't say, hey, the money's not working for us anymore. Let's make a new and better deal. That's not what they said. They pulled the plug. They walk out on us like four hungry children and a crop in the field, and we are supposed to chase after them and spend staff time, staff money, council money, all these conversations on Facebook, chasing a ghost that left us high and dry? No.
28: Deputy Mayor Chris Gibbs says council promised to explore every option available.
3: I do not believe we are doing that. I think there's too much prideful or people upset with the way the message was given to us. And at the end of the day, we may not pursue anything with the Windsor Police. But as far as I'm concerned, I sat on this council when we promised to explore every option.
28: But Mayor Michael Prue questions why the city is suddenly interested again. He says it may be the $6 million hole in the Windsor Police Services budget and the 30 police officers the service won't know what to do with come 2029. It's called swatting, a false emergency call that gets a large response by police. OPP say a 911 call Tuesday afternoon to a home on Talbot Road East in Leamington reported a violent domestic situation involving weapons. Several units responded, but officers determined there was no emergency. OPP say swatting calls can put people at risk and tie up emergency services. An investigation is ongoing, and anyone with information is urged to contact the OPP or Crime Stoppers. AM 800 News Time is 10:03. Lots of sunshine for today with a high of 26. A check of the markets this hour. The TSX down 188 points. The Dow is up 139 points. The Nasdaq up 67 points. Gold has dropped more than $102 this morning to $4,046 U.S. an ounce. Oil is off more than $3 at $70.04 U.S. a barrel. Our dollar lower at 70.28 cents U.S. Windsor Essex is one of the 15 most affordable areas in Canada when it comes to buying a home. Royal LePage is out with a new survey that ranks our region 11th, where nearly 29% of the average monthly household income would be needed to service a mortgage. That's down from more than 36% 2 years ago. Amber Pinsino is the broker of record with Royal LePage Binder Real Estate. She says the local market is ripe for opportunity.
4: For people that have been sitting on the sidelines, I think there's a lot of purchasing power out there right now, and it's improved significantly, and I think people don't see that quite yet. But we're very much in a market where buyers have a lot of choice. And so this report backs that up to say not only is there choice, but there's affordable options. And I think that's a great picture for Windsor Essex.
28: In Ontario, the survey found Thunder Bay as the most affordable city. The AM 800 News poll question, should the city tear down Windsor Arena for a homeless housing hub? Let us know at am800cklw.com. Of more than 900 responses so far, 51% say yes. AM 800 News time is 10:05. The forecast is next.
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28: Now the forecast from the AM 800 Weather Center. Sunny for today. Some cloudy periods this afternoon. The high of 26. Becoming cloudy this evening. A 40% chance of showers late tonight and overnight. The low of 15. Cloudy with showers tomorrow. Risk of a thunderstorm. Gusty southwest wind becoming northwest in the afternoon. The high near 25. We're at 21 Celsius right now. That's 70 Fahrenheit. I'm Paul McDonald, AM 800 News.
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0: my backyard this morning, Will. It was a little chilly in the house today. Kathy took all the blankets to her side of the bed. I left the air on last night, so when I woke up, it was 65. I was freezing. The windows were open. I go outside. Now, it did look very pretty. All I could think about, though, was my heating bill going up for the pool, because the pool was very smoky. And you can check out my Facebook page, Kyle Horner. Check it out over there. And you can see the smoke coming off the pool. A little chilly out there this morning. There's no way you had the heated seats on, though, right? You didn't do that today, right?
1: I actually did.
0: So did I. I know. I did, too. I hate to admit it, but I had the heated seats on coming in this morning. It's going to be like 109 on Monday and Tuesday. Meanwhile, it's still going to be a beautiful day today. I think the highest humidex is 28. Meanwhile, Will and I coming in with heated seats. But it was very nice. The smoke coming off the pool. You had the sun coming through the trees on the golf course. Check it out. Nice way to start off the morning. And then, of course, Tigger in the background barking at nothing. Just grumpy. Just Tigger being grumpy. He already had his treats for the morning as well. But I know it's a heavy news show once again. A lot going on. But I do want to say something to you, Will, because I haven't really had a chance to talk to you this week. And you were huge in our golf tournament, the First Responders Golf Tournament on Friday. You had a huge day. You actually drove the ball. Now, it might have hit the cart path a couple times. But technically... You drove the ball over 300 yards on one hole.
1: 309.
0: Yeah. With a bounce. Bounce here or there. Did you tell? When you got home, I said to Jackie, when you get home, just say 309. Did you do that?
1: I did that multiple times to the point that it was annoying. I actually called my dad and his friend and they said, hey, Will, how are you? And I said 309. And they said, what are you talking about?
0: Was Jackie impressed whatsoever?
1: Not at all, no, and she had no idea what Jackie. It meant, and then she said that I was fake news because of the cart path.
0: I think we said that we finished like top three, even though we have no idea. I'll reach out to Dave DeLuzio, the GM over there at Roseland today, to find out what the final score was or who won, but I think minus nine under. You said like hopefully we get to minus two, minus three. We finished at nine under. I think that's at least like a top three position, right?
1: But we dropped math early, so I was right. I just didn't have the right calculation.
0: That's it. Yeah. Okay. I'll try to look in for that information, and I'm going to say we're top three anyway.
1: I wasn't doing the new Common Core math.
0: That's it. That's true. We're going to talk a bit about the classroom, too. I mean, I think French Catholic is done today. I think I saw somebody saying that French Catholic school is done today. Really, for most people, it is the last day for most students, kids, last day tomorrow. So we're going to have to come in with schools up for the summer tomorrow for sure. It's like the best week of the year for kids. Just, you know, school's done. That's it. That's all. If you're looking for something to do today, by the way, huge game, massive game, even just a draw. I think Canada wins the pool, their group today, and goes into the knockout round. But Meg and I will be at the Walkerville Goats for kickoff, 3 o'clock today. Meet us over there. Going to be lots of great food, drinks. And don't forget, by the way, too, show us your red and white for your chance to win a FIFA World Cup 2026 Team Canada prize pack. You can head to AM800CKLW.com like right now. Or how about this? You go down to the Goats. We're all rocking our Canadian jerseys, having some fun. Hopefully Canada's winning. And that's the picture that you post, because I think that's going to score you brownie points. You head to AM800CKLW.com, upload a photo or video of yourself celebrating Team Canada, and you can win that prize pack, by the way. It includes a Team Canada jersey, you got the Team Canada scarf, and a Team Canada sweatshirt. I think it's around like $400 worth of value. So come on down, have some great food at the Goat in Walkerville with us, and hopefully celebrate a Team Canada win. I would even take the draw at this point, and we will see what happens. But like I mentioned, packed show today. We're going to be talking about Sandpoint Beach. There's an audit out there with a few options, four of them to be exact, on how Sandpoint Beach could reopen. I know so many of you want that beach to reopen. They have options here. Will the city listen to it? Is the city interested in reopening Sandpoint Beach, like the old Sandpoint Beach that has all the fences up there? We're going to have that discussion at the end of the show. We'll also go out to Amherstburg, where there is a secretive meeting between a counselor, the deputy mayor and the mayor of Windsor. Very interesting there. We're going to break that down and try to get at least some of the details on what was talked about during that meeting. Also going to talk about cell phones in classrooms. Seems like there's a ban maybe happening in the new school year. Your thoughts on that? And we're going to get an expert's thought on that as well. We are going to start off, though, with the top story everybody's talking about, a village at the barn. I won't spend too much time on it. I do want Kieran McKenzie's thoughts on it because I know he was on the fence. And I do want to have a conversation with Ronaldo, just me and him. He wasn't thrilled with my comments yesterday. I'm not thrilled with the price tag. And I do want to have a real conversation with him about this. We'll do that coming up next here on the Kyle Horner Show on AM 800.
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0: 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Honestly, though, I really do appreciate the advice. You know I do. I'm just very cheap. A mix of sun and cloud this afternoon. Wind out of the south at 30 kilometers an hour. It's a high 26. The humidex is 28 or 82. Cloudy tonight. There is a 40% chance of shower late in the evening. It's a low 15 or 59. Tomorrow looks wet for the last day of school. Cloudy with a 60% chance of showers. Risk of a thunderstorm as well. It's a high 25. The humidex is 30 or 86. Will and I heated our seats today. What a bunch of losers. Cloudy tomorrow night. 30% chance of showers, low 13.55. Friday, a mix of sun and cloud, 26.79. The weekend looks great, by the way. A high of 24 on Saturday, mix of sun and cloud for Sunday, high 29. And then Monday, it gets hot. High 35, Tuesday, a high of 37. I was looking at some of the American, you know, July 4th weekend stuff. I think all next week, you got Canada, like a week from today is Canada Day. We're not even here, Will. We're by the pool. And then, of course, you got the July 4th weekend. It could be a massive heat wave. It's happening in Europe right now. It seems like it might be headed our way. We'll keep an eye on it. It's sunny at 19 right now. That's 66.
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0: Well, I got people asking if you were on roids. Did you bulk up last week before your 309-yard drive or what?
1: I made sure to do a couple bicep curls the night before.
0: If you could talk like that for the rest of the week, basically into our holiday time after Canada Day, I'd really appreciate that.
1: I don't want to say I'm a big deal, but let's just say that I work out at least.

0: you have no cover on your pool and you're talking about wasting your heating bill on the pool. And you said you had your air conditioning running last night with your windows open. What the bleep, Kyle? All good. Love you, buddy. But yeah, Alan, you make a lot of sense. Yeah, complete moron. Like I kind of said too, with the heated seats this morning, I'm losing my mind. I appreciate that. Thank you for talking some sense into me. Speaking of talking some sense into somebody, let's talk about some money. The price tag, 55 to 60 million to turn the former Wings Arena into an indoor village that could house and support people experiencing homelessness, mental health, or addiction issues, which we know, of course, we do have that issue here. Let's be serious. A report going to the June 29th meeting of Windsor City Council provides high-level cost estimate for the village at the barn, a plan first introduced back at the end of May. We were talking about this yesterday. The administrative report going to council says the project still needs to undertake the design process. The existing site and building conditions are not fully understood yet, so that cost estimate may change. It also doesn't consider the annual operating costs. We were kind of guessing at that yesterday. I don't know, maybe 6 million Canadian. We had Ward 1 Councillor Fred Francis on. He thought the cost would be north of 100 million. Very interesting. And again, like I mentioned, it's going to council on Monday. Let's bring in Ward 9 Councillor Kieran McKenzie with his thoughts on this. Kieran, thank you for joining me. I appreciate him.
1: Kyle, thanks for having me. And by the way, 309, okay, I'm curious which hole we're talking about, number one. And but more importantly, thank you for supporting that tournament. As you may know, I'm on the board at Roseland.
0: Yeah.
1: It's a really, really important event in our community to support first responders. So I'm so happy to hear that you guys were there supporting all those folks.
0: Yes, lots of money was raised. It was the 10th hole. So it started the back nine after our
1: number 10.
0: Yeah,
1: wow,
0: so
1: you must have been pretty close to the green then.
0: Yeah, we were pretty close actually. Yeah, and I think all of us. No, yeah, we actually parred that one. So yeah,
2: 83 wow. yards from the pin.
0: 83 yards from the pin. 83 yards from the pin.
1: 83 yards from the pin. It took you three strokes to get down from there.
0: Yes,
1: come on.
0: Yes, yes. We have no short game.
1: Drive for show, putt for dough.
0: We have no short game whatsoever. Okay, let's get serious here. That price tag, 55 to 60 million. First of all, your thoughts on that?
1: Well, literally the day of, you might remember, Kyle, I think we spoke, or maybe the day afterwards, I said this is going to be $50 million if it's going to, you know, if it's a dollar. So not surprised by the price tag whatsoever. And frankly, to the extent that Councillor Francis is expressing concern with the process that'll be involved with respect to the site plan, those are very reasonable concerns. It's in the report. We don't know exactly the level of remediation that's going to be required. Obviously, we don't know what we may do with the building. There's the heritage concerns as well. So there's still, plenty of work to be done with respect to understanding exactly what the financial implications are. The original report around the replacement of an H4 site a few years back estimated the cost of building a facility was going to be somewhere in the $40 million range. That was pre-Trump, pre-tariffs. So, you know, all of those cost escalators are part of it. At the end of the day, Kyle, like, I recognize that there's a certain amount of sticker shock here. This is how much it's going to take. There's a real problem, and I've heard you many times on the radio talk about the importance for us to make investments to address these issues in order to find, to build transitional housing, which is a glaring need in the spectrum of housing, the services and housing capacity that we need to be able to address in our community. This is what it's going to take to make that investment. That's why it's absolutely crucial for senior levels of government to be partners with us on this initiative. Unfortunately, right now, even before we've gotten into any formal conversations with the province, you had official representatives from the province of Ontario saying they were totally out because they just don't believe in some of the services that we know help to help people when they're struggling with addiction.
0: That's my big worry, Kieran. I don't know if you're going to get that funding. I mean, I mentioned it yesterday. I think it's a pipe dream to get that kind of funding, whether it's provincial or federal.
1: Sure. You know, governments don't stick around forever. And this is a project that's probably two or three years in the making. And certainly I think that this current government needs to be educated on best practices with respect to how to deal with folks who are suffering from mental health and addiction. If they just can't get their minds around how to deal with this core problem that municipalities across Ontario are experiencing, then maybe they just won't be the government anymore at some point in time, and we'll find a more reasonable partner to be able to move forward on projects that are actually going to address the problems in our community.
0: I mean, I understand where you're coming from on that one, but if you don't have this kind of funding, it's going to land on the taxpayers if you do go through with this.
1: Well, Kyle, again, as I said,

0: we have a massive problem in communities.
1: I'm with you. I'm with you on that.
0: Right? So either we're going to work on it or we're not going to work on it. And in order to address a fundamental gap is we need to build transitional housing. And it costs a lot of money. Mm. That's it. That is just the reality of it. Now, there's still a long way to go with respect to this proposal. I don't have all of the information that I need to finally say yes when the big yes comes. But in terms of where we are right now, I'm definitely supportive of us continuing to work towards what I think is a reasonable solution and something that can be transformative and make a big difference in our community. But again, the province is speaking out of both sides of its mouth in terms of this issue with harm reduction and the harm reduction component of what's being proposed at Villages at the Barn, because they're already funding, as we spoke about, harm reduction services in our community. So you can't say that we don't like harm reduction and we're not going to support anything that's going to include a harm reduction element to it that's going to be potentially address these problems in your community. And at the same time, you're already funding those services in the community. Their position currently doesn't make sense. So that they need to be challenged and that needs to be unpacked.
1: Yeah. Well, you know, I'm with you on that one, right? And I understand what you're saying with the price tag here, but is there not a cheaper way to do it? I mean, yesterday we had people breaking down the numbers. I've had people sending me message breaking down the numbers. I know there's 102 pods, and I know it's more than that, but it's almost a half a mil a pod. You know, if you're breaking it down financially, like, is there not a cheaper way to do this?
0: Reasonable questions. But, you know, it's easy to ask a question. It's harder to accept the answer when it comes. What we have in front of us is an opportunity and a proposal. We have some built-in costs that are going to be a challenge with respect to the barn itself, obviously, but we also have an opportunity to reuse and repurpose that parcel of land that's in a key part of the city that could have many, many beneficial uses for the city of Windsor. This is one of them. And again, not only do you have a repurposing of a key and strategic corner in the city of Windsor, you have the opportunity to address a glaring and extremely challenging need in the community at the same time that a number of different partners are expressing positivity around this could potentially work, including Windsor Police and some of the housing folks that work at the city of Windsor. So look, I don't think it's time to throw this to sort of discard this proposal at this point, just because we're experiencing the sticker shock of what it actually costs to build transitional housing. But at the same time,
1: do you think it's a fair price though? Just at the, like, do you think it's a fair price, 55 to 60? Like Fred mentioned 100. Like, is that reasonable or do you think that's way above what it would cost?
0: There still needs to be work and it's right in the public document, the public report. It's the record. It's the site condition that needs to be fully evaluated. So that is going to tell the story with respect to what are the costs going to be. And then, of course, whenever you get to that point, because they're saying it could take as long, even up to, I think, 36 months or 35 months, depending on the actual conditions that could be there. So we're talking about 3 years from now, which to me, potentially 3 years, maybe it's a year. We don't have enough information to say it's this or that. When I said $50 million, if it's a day or if it's a dollar, that was me, and I qualified my comments. I have no expertise. I have no understanding. I haven't been in that building since it's no longer been accessible to the public. But just looking at it, it looks like this is what it's going to cost to remediate it. And again, it's not far from what was already approved at council in terms of the funding that would be required in order for us to build a new H4 facility to be able to provide some of those services.
1: Yep.
0: So we're still within the process of what we've been publicly talking about for several years now. So again, to put a hard stop on it right now, because some folks are a little bit shocked by the numbers that are being discussed, I think it's premature. But, you know, I still want to leave room for there could potentially be other options explored. While at the same time, there's something that's very reasonable and potentially transformative that's right in front of us right now. It's going to take a long time to get through that process. So let's just keep going and determine whether or not it's an appropriate investment for the city of Windsor to make.
1: So you're going to vote in favor of endorsing it and the $2.5 million funding?
0: We haven't gotten to Monday yet, so I still got time, but, okay. but you hear what I'm saying?
1: No, I understand. That's why I figured you're going to try to push this, you do what you can to push this through and then, deal with whatever comes after that next.
0: I want us to be on a trajectory where we are seriously addressing the problems that are happening in our community in real time. And I think of many people, including yourself, Kyle.
1: I agree with that.
0: So now we're getting into the weeds of what, not if we should do something, what we should do.
1: Yeah.
0: And that's a really hard part of the conversation without question, because it's going to take time, energy and resources. If we just continue to go forward with fits and starts, oh, let's look at this. Oh, no way. That's too much or whatever it might be. I don't think we'll ever get there. And this is part of the red tape or the indecisiveness that I think people get extremely frustrated with all levels of government, including municipalities, when they just, chits and starts and can't make their minds up or make it a hard decision on to proceed with a strategy and a plan that can help to fix problems that are happening in our community.
1: Okay.
0: So here we have an opportunity. I'm still working through my own process, but I like what I saw. I'm not surprised by the numbers, and I know there's risks, financial risks associated with what we're going to find out once we do the deep dive into what's really happening structurally on that site. Okay. I'm willing to go forward.
1: Okay. Kieran, I appreciate it. Thank you very much.
0: Thanks, Kyle.
1: There you go. Ward 9 Councillor Kieran McKenzie. Brings up a lot of great points. That's sticker shock, though. It's a lot of money, but it's a problem. We had it yesterday, right? It is a problem, and something needs to be done. We'll have another discussion when it comes to that with Ronaldo Agostino coming up next here on the Kyle Hunter Show on AM 800.
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3: 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An information update with Paul McDonald.
4: OPP are investigating a swatting incident in Leamington. Swatting is a false emergency call that gets a large police response. A 911 call Tuesday afternoon for a violent domestic situation involving weapons sent several OPP units to a home on Talbot Road East. Police determined there was no emergency. A recent meeting involving the deputy mayor of Amherstburg and a councillor and the mayor of Windsor to discuss policing has angered some on town council. Amherstburg is exploring policing options after city council voted in late 2024 to end its agreement after 2028 because of rising costs. But some councillors question what they call a secretive meeting after an in-camera decision to end talks with Windsor. Windsor Essex is listed as one of the most affordable cities in Canada. That's according to a recent survey by Royal LePage. The survey says the average household income is $90,000, meaning the amount of money needed to service a mortgage on a $480,000 home is under 29%. And the federal government is expected to announce the first two major projects to receive a national interest designation. Federal cabinet ministers will be in Yellowknife today to announce the listing of two Arctic projects, the Grays Bay Road and Port Project and the Mackenzie Valley Highway Project, as being in the national interest. Details on these and other stories coming up at 11. The forecast is next.
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4: Now the forecast from the AM 800 Weather Center. Sunny with increasing clouds this afternoon, a high of 26. We're at 21 Celsius right now. 21 Celsius, that's 70 Fahrenheit. I'm Paul McDonald. 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
1: That's right. Welcome back to The Kyle Horner Show. Kyle Horner with you. Very interesting comments from Ward 9 Councillor Kieran McKenzie just before the break there when it comes to the price tag. 55 to 60 million to turn the former Winds Arena into an indoor village. Don't forget, by the way, council is being asked to endorse the proposal and 2.5 million in funding previously approved in principle in the 2026 capital budget. That will come to council on Monday. Also, it goes into administrative report when it comes to that. The design process still needs to take place. Existing site and building conditions not fully understood. So that cost estimate could go up. Again, Ward 1 Councillor Fred Francis, he mentioned 100 mil, 150 mil. Like, it was north of 100 million yesterday. I'm like we've had this conversation many times, and even yesterday where I wasn't thrilled about this price. And if Kieran wants to call it sticker shock, I guess that makes sense. I feel like that price tag is huge. With all of that said, and how I ended this topic yesterday, we really do need transitional housing. We need affordable housing in this community. And, I know not everybody wants help. Not everybody wants off the street. But we have a lot of success stories of people that were able to have a second chance at life, if I can put it that way, because there was opportunities out there. And I do feel like something like The Village does give an opportunity to somebody looking to get off the streets and back to a normal life. That's the opportunity that you have here. I just feel like we can do it at a cheaper cost. Let's bring in Ward 3 Councilor Ronaldo Agostino to talk a bit about that. Ronaldo, thank you for coming on. I appreciate it.
13: Any problem. No problem. Anytime, Kyle. It's nice to hear one of the best interviews I've heard compared to yesterday, which is probably one of the worst interviews I've ever heard. So great job, Councilor Kieran McKenzie.
1: Okay, well, then let's get into it here. Did you expect that cost to be $55 to $60 million?
13: Well, you know, I knew it wasn't going to be 8 or 20. I knew it was going to be a little bit north of that, and I'm not shocked. We were looking at $40 million for the original H4, which was going to happen on Wellington. So, but to hear someone say that it's going to be over $100 million over budget is absolute insanity.
1: So why do you think it's insane to think it could be around $100 million?
13: Well, that's not what was quoted. What was quoted was $150 million. right? If my staff is coming to me and my administration is coming to me suggesting that it's going to be $60 million and you're talking about $150 million, everybody gets fired. So that's why I think it's insane. It's called fear-mongering, right? That's what that comment's about. It's called fear-mongering. It's called to upset and unravel. That's what $150 million is. It's not a number. It's fear-mongering.
1: Okay, so you think it is going to be around 55 to 60?
13: Absolutely. It could be a little bit north of that. Could be a little south of that.
1: Well, so
13: and of course, as we hear, the ice rink is the comparison. I just want to factually point out that the ice rink was $1 million, a little bit more than $1 million, under budget.
1: Yeah. And he brought up the streetcar, which was, and a few other things. I get it. I do understand where you're coming from. But to be fair, we have no idea what this really is going to cost. I mean, it even says in the administrative report here that, you know, there's no design process here. And we really have no idea when it comes to the building condition of the arena. I mean, even Drew seemed like he was kind of in favor yesterday of just knocking it down and starting over. Like, you know, when you say it could be a little bit north, it could be a little bit south. We really have no idea here. We're just going with the basis.
13: Yeah, but you are going to have an idea. And that's why you got to spend the money to put in the work to get those reports done. This is not something, it's not a coin flip. People go to work. You hire professionals. You get the numbers presented in front of you. And as always, council makes a decision. Not the mayor, not the people who are running for mayor, not one councillor. Entire council makes all the entire decisions. And that's the work you got to put in. You get out what you put in. But you got to put in the work, and we've been trying to get a go at this for 8 years. This is not some new process that just started out of nowhere, right? We had a site, it failed, it's on to the next one.
1: You can't do it for a cheaper price than that? I mean, you know, listen, I've had people reach out to me yesterday about, I guess, a complex in Montreal, right? And I'm seeing it on my texting boards as well. They just did 18 transitional apartments for $9.5 million. They have wraparound supports there as well. Is there not cheaper ideas than tearing all of this down and hoping? We don't even know if that funding is going to be there from the province or the federal government.
13: So the way it works, and I heard the comments yesterday, the way it works is you put your proposal together, you put in the work, and then you go to the province. The province and the federal government will look at your proposal and either accept or deny or work with you from there. It doesn't work backwards. You can't go to the province and the federal government and say, hey, give me a ton of money to do what? I don't know. I don't know what I'm doing yet, but just give me a ton of money. It doesn't work like that. You have to put the work in. And that's what the city and administration and council need to do. There's no jumping steps here, right? If the number comes in lower, if there's other options, that will be presented to council. But I'll tell you, tearing down the barn would be a massive mistake.
1: Why?
13: A massive mistake. Because the whole point of this is not about an entertainment district with some mixed-use housing. Dear Lord, when I hear that, I want to blow my brains out. What we're trying to do is support the people who need the support the most. Those people that are down and out on their luck, those people that are suffering the most. They don't want to be around an entertainment district. They don't want to be around that kind of stuff. They need full-time support, and they need shelter. That barn will serve as shelter, as protection from drug dealers, from human traffickers, from prostitution, from violence, from crime. These people need to be protected in homes. And the barn is the perfect location because it provides that second level of shelter, right? You're not going to, when you look at that area, and I hear the comments, well, it's the worst thing there. Have you been to Glengarry? Right? If there's any building that needs to be torn down and rebuilt in that area, it's Glengarry. And trust me, that's part of the vision, right? But you've got to start with dealing with those who are suffering, who need the most help.
1: Just quickly, what's part of
13: the world? They're ripping copper off of every wire that they can find.
1: Okay, just quickly, what was the next plan when it comes to Glengarry?
13: Well, certainly what you would do is, in my vision, because obviously as a Ward 3 counselor, I look at every part of my ward. And about a year and a half ago, 2 years ago, I started working on an idea called the GRIP, the Glengarry Revitalization Improvement Plan. Right? And part of it is taking some of that stuff that's burnt and torn down and just needs to be replaced. You're going to have to replace some of that. Mm. Right? And that's part of what the long-term goals are for that area, for me anyway.
1: What about the Grace Hospital site? What about the Grace Hospital site? That is everywhere. Everybody's talking about that. Is there some sort of, I mean, if we're spending 55 to 60 million here, what about over there?
13: So wait a second. The conversation here has been to centralize services, put protections in place like the police said, all in one area. And now the suggestion is that we're going to...
1: I'm just asking, Ronaldo, I'm just asking. I mean, you have a land over there that's open and nothing's happening over there.
13: I think that, that the Grace Hospital site will make a great location for some type of housing, but certainly not fully intensive supportive housing for those that
1: need
13: it the most. That would be absolute insanity.
1: Do you believe that there's actually going to be funding from the province when it comes to that? We had the drug talk, right? And you mentioned there's nothing you can do if somebody is in their four walls in the village, you know, let's say smoking crack or whatever it is. Is that going to be, like, is that enough to say from the province, like, I'm out? If there's some sort of drug use anywhere in that facility, we're out. Like, do you actually believe this funding is coming? Because if not, it's coming on us. It's the tax dollars.
13: Well, I think Councillor Kieran McKenzie said it best. The province does already support some of that. And trust me, I'm deep in the trenches with Positive Pathways too, brother.
1: I agree with you on that, but that's not answering the question.
13: There's a lot going on.
1: I agree with you on that.
13: If you ask the question, let me answer it. If the province doesn't agree to start funding some of this stuff, the province will change. Because what you see happening in communities across this province needs to be addressed and needs to be addressed now. So
1: you can't predict an election, though. Like, I'm with you. I am understanding where you're coming from on this, right? It doesn't make a lot of sense, but you can't predict an election. I mean, it's up to the people to vote. If you're saying that, you know, that government is going to is going to be out of the way because of, you know, a situation, I guess, of drug use. I mean, you can't predict the election or whenever that election
13: is. All you have to do is look out on our streets and look at your phone lines and look at the amount of people who are concerned about this topic and understand that this is going to be the number one topic for the next few years, right? Because this is what the communities across this province are suffering from the most.
1: Is there no other option here? Is all of your eggs in this basket when it comes to Village at the Barn? There are no other options right now?
13: I don't listen. If somebody else in the city wanted to step up and say, let's go to Ward 7, let's go to Ward 9, let's go to Ward 1, I would love to listen. I would love it. But I know, and you know, that Roseland ain't taking this, buddy.
1: Nope.
13: So
1: I get what you're saying on that.
13: Playing politics with our most vulnerable, it's just, let's get to work and get something
1: like,
13: done.
1: Like, it really does seem this was rushed, and there's so many questions up in the air. We don't even know what the operating cost yearly is, right? And like, yes, I've talked about it several times. We need transitional housing. But this is a big price tag. Is this the price to make transitioning housing happen in Windsor, I guess? This is the price tag it's going to take?
13: I don't think this is rushed. This has been 8 years in the making, not rushed.
1: The village has been talked about for 8 years. The village.
13: A long time, right? And as soon as the Wellington project died, this is when I knew it was time to take the bull by the horns. Because if this doesn't happen, it's never going to happen.
1: Okay. Last one. I just want to talk about something you posted last night. Robocalls. And I actually missed it. But a lot of people are talking about robocalls that were asking about you getting into the mayor's race. And what people think, what residents of Windsor think if you got into the mayor's race. You're saying you have nothing to do with that, right?
13: Yeah. I wouldn't even know who to call for. Can I afford something like that? I think it's a hefty price tag to make those phone calls.
1: Do you have any idea where that came from? We reached out to Fred Francis today. He said he had nothing to do with that either. Do you have any idea, like, who's doing that?
13: I have no idea, but if someone wants to share the results with me, I'd love to see them.
1: Do you have any interest in the mayor's office this year?
13: I have never in my life, just like probably 98% of your listeners, I have never gotten to choose what I want to do. I get to choose what I have to do. So let's just leave it there for now.
1: What does that mean? Do you have any interest in the mayor's office?
13: It means let's see how things go.
1: Okay, we'll leave it there. Ronaldo, very interesting as always. Thank you for coming on.
13: Thanks, buddy. I appreciate your time.
1: All right, hopefully that interview was better than Fred Francis' interview in his thoughts. There you go, Ward 3 Councilor Ronaldo Agostino. I don't know what to tell you, because I think it's still a ridiculous price. And I understand where Kira's coming from. I understand where Ronaldo's coming from. Do I think Fred's price of 100 mil to 150 mil, if he wants to say 150 mil, I think that's, probably inflated big time. But nobody can tell you the exact price. Nobody can tell you what the operating costs are. Like, maybe it is the price to have transitional housing, have affordable housing in this community. I understand what he's saying. Having it in the barn area beside the H4, I get all of that. I'm a fan of all of that. But there's got to be a cheaper way to do it, right? Take the break and come back. It's Kyle Horner Show here on AM 800.
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1: I got a ton of comments over here on the texting board. I'd love to have you. I know we took phone calls yesterday, and I do want to talk about Amherstburg. We're going to start off the 11 o'clock hour talking about Amherstburg. That's going to be another very interesting story. Make sure you're listening to that. But, I mean, my texting board is full right now. I have to continue talking about this to the end of the hour. And we should be talking about it. As Eric is saying here, Kyle, this is absolutely the main topic for the next few years. And Ronaldo can say everything he wants when it comes to, like, this is the price tag. Kieran can say that, too. If I'm just going by what I see online, what I see on my texting boards, the phone calls that we took yesterday, like, I don't think the community is on board with this. And I'm not picking sides or anything like that, because really all I care about is getting the people that want help, help. But, I mean, other than a few people, it's a huge price tag. AM 800 weather brought to you by St. Clair College. To meet the demand in our community, there's added capacity in ECE, early childhood education, and pre-health programs starting in the fall. 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Hey, the sun is shining. There you go. Mix of sunny cloud this afternoon. High 26, the humidex 28 or 82. Cloudy tonight with a 40% chance of showers. Late in the evening, low 15, 59. Other great news, last day of school tomorrow for most of the kids. It's going to be rainy, but whatever, school's out. Cloudy with a 60% chance of showers. There's a risk of a thunderstorm, a high 25. The humidex 30 or 86. Right now it's sunny at 19, that's 66.
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0: been an interesting hour, Will. It's been an interesting hour. Very interesting. A lot of texts coming in. 519-792-2559. You know my phone lines are always open for you. We're talking about the price tag there, 55 to 60 million. I will say something that came out of that too. I know I have a lot of people saying, Kyle, did you notice he said he didn't say no to the mayor's office? Oh, trust me, we noticed that. Very interesting that he did not say no to the mayor's office. Cause like to me, I thought, you know, you're focused on downtown, keep pushing. Even though we got into it there, and I don't know what he thinks of me right now, I think he's done a good job with the downtown. And I think the downtown is better because of him, even if we're not on great terms right now. With that said, I still think, even if he thinks that interview yesterday was a complete pile of trash, I still think that was very legitimate, a very legitimate conversation I had with Fred Francis yesterday, where I do think this was rushed. And he can bring up this has been in the making for 8 years, not the Village part. They went into Minneapolis in April. That hasn't been brought up for 8 years. And it's a huge price tag, no doubt about it. Other cities are doing it for cheaper. If you want to bring up Montreal, if you want to bring up a few other subjects, you can. Where I'm with them is I do believe, and I know there's a lot of text messages saying, you want it, you want to revitalize, you want an entertainment district, then putting some sort of transitional housing in the barn is a bad idea. I do believe that's where it should go. I think the transitional housing should be in that barn area because you have the H4 there. They need to work hand in hand. That is what I think. I just hate that price tag. Absolutely hate that price tag. We don't even know what the operating cost yearly is going to be. I get where Kieran's saying, they're like, Kyle, you know, you've been talking about this forever, forever, forever. Well, here's a price tag. This is probably what it's going to cost. I feel like we could do it a lot cheaper here. We got Carm saying, Kyle, as a taxpayer, I can't afford that. I can barely make ends meet. Now, another one here too. Here's a revitalization one. Kyle, I strongly disagree with Ronaldo. They talk about revitalizing the downtown, and that's not revitalizing the downtown. All that's going to do is attract more problems and more issues than we're going to have a ghost town downtown. Oh, you got to do something. You do have to do something. This is where I'm really torn because I think the price is ridiculous. I think this was rushed. I'm not a huge fan of this idea, but we do have to do something. And I see the text, Kyle, you've been bitching the whole time about doing something with transitional housing and the homeless issue. Here's a solution, and you're shooting it down. Just because it's one idea doesn't mean it's the right idea. That's why I asked if all the eggs were in this basket. Some other ideas would be nice. I don't care what he says. I stand by it being rushed. There are way better places, I think, that you could put the homeless people. I go with unhoused. There's an abandoned schools, abandoned warehouse. I know we had callers yesterday say maybe out in the county somewhere, like they're doing in Chatham, like they're doing in Kitchener, Waterloo. If you can come up with that idea and a game plan there, yeah, I can support it. But I do believe downtown is where the issue is. And if you have some supports, you have some transitional housing down there, I think it can help out. The texter goes on to say you can turn them into housing, provide them with whatever means necessary to clean up their life, but I don't think the city spending 55 to 60 million of my money is appropriate. They need to think better. They need to think of a better way for this to be done. Yeah, I'm kind of right there too. Another one here, this one saying, Kyle, yes, this is very important. It's so important. This is why it shouldn't be rushed. You shouldn't rush into something and spend hundreds of millions of dollars on a failed endeavor. We need to go outside of the city. We need to go outside of the city and open up a multi-acre facility that gives these people the opportunity to get off the drugs and that they're not surrounded by everybody downtown, and the accessibility to drugs is increasingly or incredibly easy. And I think it was Joe that brought up that idea yesterday, right? Joe on the phone lines kind of brought up that idea. You know, it was some sort of, I don't want to say prison type, you know, kind of, I guess, some sort of building where you have all the wraparound supports, plus you have transitional housing there. You're just going to need a lot of help. You're going to need the county on board. And I know this is driving Ronaldo crazy because then it's bringing up other ideas where, you know, they really want it downtown. But I understand what you're saying on this one. I'm just going to say, you know, people can get mad at me. I can break whatever relationship I have with politicians in this city. it is a huge price tag. And just by looking at the taxi lines, just by looking online and all the comments, I don't know if you have the city's support on this. It certainly does not seem like there are a lot of people, maybe a handful, that are willing to spend 55 to 60 million. And we don't even know if that's coming down from the province or federal government. If Ronaldo wants to say this is the way we got to do it, we got to put out that idea, and then you put the plans towards the province, whatever. I'm not in politics. Fine. Maybe that's the way to do it. But good luck. I still think it's a pipe dream. It's a pipe dream to get the 55 to 60 million. Who knows? Maybe it's south, like you said. Maybe it's north. But we have no idea. And I just bring up the operating costs on that one. Got to take the break. Oh, it was Spiro yesterday. Sorry about that. It was Spiro yesterday. Thanks, Will. Got to take the break. We will go out to Amherstburg after the news break. Speaking about the city of Windsor, seems like there is a secretive meeting with the mayor of Windsor and a councillor and a deputy mayor out there in Amherstburg. We'll talk about that coming up next on the Kyle Horner Show on AM 800.
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5: Twenty-one degrees in Windsor, Essex. Lots of sunshine today with some clouds later. A high of 26, 79 Fahrenheit. I'm Paul McDonald, AM 800 News. Coming up, frustration on Amherstburg Council and Windsor, among the most affordable cities in Canada. But first, there's an information picket outside the construction site for the new Costco in East Windsor. Members of Ironworkers Local 700 are raising concern over workers being hired to do steelwork. Ironworker Don Smith says there are local tradespeople available.
6: We're just setting up an information picket to make people Windsor-Essex aware that Costco, is, in their wisdom, has brought in a bunch of people from Quebec to put up the steel on this new Costco that's going up. They've got guys from out of town doing their electrical. They got other people doing mechanical stuff here.
5: Smith calls it frustrating given the local unemployment rate is above 8%. AM 800 has reached out to Costco for comment. Frustration at Amherstburg Council over the issue of policing. Several councillors are unhappy after Deputy Mayor Chris Gibb and Councillor Lyndon Crane met recently with Windsor Mayor Drew Dilkins. City Council voted in late 2024 to end its 20-year policing agreement with the town early due to rising costs. Councillor Peter Courtney says Council met in camera twice about not continuing conversations with Windsor.
7: There was a conversation that happened about Windsor Police behind those doors. Not once. A recommendation or request by a councillor to revisit it again with the same outcome. And then to read in the paper that meeting the mayor to discuss further, like keep pushing down that path again and respecting council's decision was the most disrespectful thing that could have been done.
5: Crane says he's been told the city is not opposed to a new agreement with the town.
8: At multiple events and multiple occasions, I'm receiving feedback from current councillors at the City of Windsor that Windsor is still open to negotiating with Amherstburg and finding perhaps a price that makes sense. I wanted to hear it from the chair of the police board. Myself and the deputy mayor met with Drew Dilkins, and that was the case.
5: Mayor Michael Prue questions why the city is suddenly interested again. He says it might have to do with the $6 million hole in its police budget and 30 police officers it won't know what to do with come 2029. AM 800 News Time is 11:02. Lots of sunshine today with a high of 26. A check of the markets this hour. TSX down 175 points. The Dow is up 332 points. The Nasdaq up 155 points. Gold has dropped $118 in trading this morning to $4,031 U.S. an ounce. Oil off more than $3 at $69.96 U.S. a barrel. Our dollar also in the red at 70.20 cents U.S. A new survey puts Windsor among the most affordable cities in Canada for buying a home. A Royal LePage survey ranks the city 11th with just under 29% of the average household income needed each month to service a mortgage. That's down from 36% 2 years ago. Amber Pinsano is the broker of record with Royal LePage Binder Real Estate.
4: Everyone, I think, has a different idea of what affordability means, but to see these numbers and see that it's attainable for people in Windsor Essex gives us great hope, you know, that people will actually start to have more confidence in our marketplace, because unfortunately the confidence across Ontario and Canada has been low, so low in the housing market recently.
5: She says buyers have a lot of choice and affordable options right now, but have been sitting on the sidelines. 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
5: Now the forecast from the AM 800 Weather Center for today: sunny, some cloud this afternoon with a high of 26, more clouds this evening, a 40% chance of showers overnight, the low of 15, cloudy tomorrow, 60% chance of showers, risk of a thunderstorm with gusty southwest wind becoming northwest, the high tomorrow near 25. We're at 22 Celsius right now, that's 72 Fahrenheit. I'm Paul McDonald, AM 800 News.
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0: Steel. It's a great song. We still got a packed hour. We're going to be talking about Private Eyes, a secret meeting with Mayor Drew Dilkins. This will be an interesting one as well. Also got this text too. I thought this kind of cracked me up. Kyle, I spit out my water when Ronaldo said your interview with Fred was trash. You two have a special relationship. I can't tell if you're best friends or hate each other. You need a bottle of that. It's entertaining. Yeah, it's interesting, right? Again, I think he's made a difference in the downtown, but I feel like sometimes I think he feels like I'm unfair with him. But, you know, he's the one that brought up these ideas, and I gotta ask questions, right? It's a job. It's tough, right? You gotta make sure they come on your show. And, you know, and for the most part, I do really like Ronaldo, to be honest with you. I think he's a likable guy. And again, I think he has some great ideas for the downtown, but you still have to ask real questions, right? So it's tough, but, I did love his honesty. He thought that interview was the worst interview he ever heard. Will and I were cracking up on that one. We'll try to do better this hour. We'll try to do better. Very interesting talk after the 11:30 news. We're going to be talking about Sandpoints. There is an audit with some options on how to open up the old Sandpoint Beach. You know, the one that's all fenced up. Yeah, there's some ideas out there. Does the city care? Are they interested with those ideas? Angelo Marignani will join us to talk about that. But you heard the song, Private Eyes. Let's go out to Amherstburg, where there always seems to be some sort of drama. A meeting between two Amherstburg councillors and the mayor of Windsor has sparked a debate among the other councillors. Amherstburg Council met last night, Tuesday evening, where a recent meeting between Councillor Lyndon Crane and Deputy Mayor Chris Gibb and Windsor Mayor Drew Dilkins was discussed, and some members of council were unhappy with the secretive meeting. Councillor Peter Courtney put forward a motion asking that the rules of order for in-camera discussions be waived and that the direction provided in camera regarding the policing decision be made public during the July 13th meeting. That motion passed unanimously, and the town has been exploring the policing options after Windsor City Council voted in late 2024 to end the policing agreement in December of 2028, which has seen Windsor Policing Service Amherstburg, right? We know all that. Amherstburg Council has conversations with the city following that decision and was told that city council and the mayor were not interested in negotiating a new deal. Let's make sure we remember that. That's important. Amherstburg Council voted in camera to cease talks with the city and explore other policing options, such as reestablishing their own service, some sort of Amherstburg Police Service, or going to the Ontario Provincial Police to provide services. Now, during Tuesday's meeting, many councillors expressed their frustration with the meeting between Crane, Gibb, and Dilkins, with many stating that council decision in camera to not move forward with the discussions with City of Windsor or Windsor Police should be respected. This is Councillor Don MacArthur saying the city was the one who backed out of that 20-year deal.
1: They didn't say, hey, the money's not working for us anymore. Let's make a new and better deal. That's not what they said. They pulled the plug. They walk out on us like four hungry children and a crop in the field, and we are supposed to chase after them and spend staff time, staff money, council money, all these conversations on Facebook, chasing a ghost that left us high and dry? No.
0: I think there's a lot of truth to that. That's a good comment. Councillor Peter Courtney says council met in camera twice about not continuing conversations with Windsor.
2: There was a conversation that happened about Windsor Police behind those doors. Not once. A recommendation or request by a councillor to revisit it again with the same outcome. And then to read in the paper that meeting the mayor to discuss further, like keep pushing down that path again and respecting council's decision was the most disrespectful thing that could have been done.
0: This is important here. During the July 13th meeting, administration is expected to provide an update timeline on policing process as the OPP may not have the cost to service the town until September. So there's a bit of a delay there. Windsor has been providing policing to the town since January of 2019 after Amherstburg Council voted to approve a 20-year contract, which the city disbanded from the former town police service. Increasing police costs were cited as the reason from the city moving on and ending their agreement early. So let's talk about this with the deputy mayor of Amherstburg, Chris Gibb. Chris, thank you for coming on. I do appreciate it.
3: Absolutely, Kyle. It's great talking to you.
0: What was the reason behind having this meeting with the mayor, considering it was Windsor that backed out here?
3: Okay. So the whole reason that Councillor Crane and I got a meeting with not just the mayor of the city of Windsor, remember that Mayor Dilkins is also the chair of the Windsor Police Services Board. We kept hearing rumors and people reaching out saying that Windsor did not want to just cancel. They wanted to cancel the current contract, but we're still open to the concept of providing policing to Amherstburg. So we thought it prudent to sit down with the person in charge and find out what the actual story was.
0: Who did you hear from? Can I ask who said that they might still be open? Like, was that from the mayor? Was that from the police board? Like, where did that come from?
3: It came from different levels of public people in the know. I'm not going to tell you who said what, when, and where.
0: So people were putting it out there, though.
3: People in the know were putting it out there that Windsor was, the letter they sent, while it was terse, was not necessarily the final decision. They were open to a renegotiation if Amherstburg was open to it.
0: Okay, that's interesting. So why not reach out to the current mayor, Michael Prue, when it comes to Amherstburg? Why not reach out to him, invite him to this meeting, considering he's the mayor of Amherstburg? Shouldn't he be in this meeting?
3: I was invited to the meeting. It was Councillor Crane that arranged it. And we were answering our own questions. If anyone else on council or the mayor had questions about this, they certainly could have arranged a meeting with whomever they wanted. We had questions that we wanted answered, and we went to the source to get those questions answered.
0: Did anybody know about this meeting before it happened? Like I understand. Okay, so Lyndon set this up. He invited you. I'm guessing he talked about it with the mayor. That's why it came together. Was anybody else brought up, or was anybody else told about this meeting?
3: No. This was nothing more than two representatives of the community speaking with the head of the Windsor Police Service Board.
0: Do you think that was going behind the backs of councillors?
3: I don't think so, considering that Councillor Crane went and talked about it on the radio publicly a short while after the meeting. I mean, I don't ask permission from different members of council with what I think I need to do to represent the people of Amherstburg. I'm a proactive guy. I wanted questions answered. I went and got them answered.
0: Okay, so what were some of those questions and what were answered for you?
3: Well, I mean, I'm not going to talk about the specifics, but was basically, what's the deal here? Does Windsor want out, or does Windsor just want to renegotiate?
0: And
3: the way that it was communicated to me, Windsor is open to continuing the relationship under different terms of a different contract.
0: Can you say any of that? What a new contract would look like? Any idea here?
3: And that's the problem. The majority of Amherstburg Town Council doesn't even want to ask. And that's where we're in this situation is, I don't know what Windsor is going to be able to offer. Will they tell us they'll keep doing it for $10 million? Will they offer a different level of service for less money? I don't know. That's why this is such a big issue.
0: Did you mention that last night at council? Like saying, hey, everybody, councillors, we had this talk. There's options here that maybe Windsor Police are looking to renegotiate.

0: did they say?
1: Well, Mayor Prue, on behalf of council, promised the residents of Amherstburg that we would, quote unquote, explore every option. My position is we aren't doing that. And I, you know, when I put it out on social media to find out what the level of interest was among the community, I would say a large number of people in Amherstburg are interested in exploring a continued relationship.
0: Was the $6 million hole brought up? I know Prue mentioned that in some of the comments that we had there. Was that brought up when it comes to the policing budget?
1: Yes. Mayor Prue brought up Windsor's $6 million hole in the budget. He brought up the fact that, you know, Windsor would have 30 officers that they won't have anything for them to do.
0: Was that brought up in the meeting with the mayor, with Mayor Dilkins?
1: No.
0: That's interesting.
1: That's not brought up because that's not my problem, or that's not Amherstburg's problem.
0: Just wondering if that was one of the reasons why Windsor would be interested in maybe renegotiating.
1: Maybe it is. And that would be an interesting question to have answered if a majority of council would put aside their hurt feelings and look at this as a business decision.
0: Is this an election issue? Because we know you're looking at the mayor's seat, right? And listen, it was brought up, I think this is fair, it was brought up that this was basically going to be moved into after the election, right? Let council, the new council, deal with this. Is there any truth to that? Like, you know, that's what I was reading. I just thought this was a mute subject until new council.
1: Well, I guess, is it an election issue? I've been, you know, I'm a one-time municipal politician. Everything is an election issue. So this, for me, I don't believe it's an election issue. This is an issue for what do the people of Amherstburg want and what options are we looking at to provide it for them? You know, the way this seems to be playing out now, we started with five or six different options. Now we're down to two. And I just don't understand why there's such resistance to just finding out. We don't have to go ahead with it. We don't have to commit to the city. All we need to do is ask. If you're interested, what can you do for us?
0: Do you have a preferred solution? Like, you know, Amherstburg restarting some sort of, you know, police department. I know OPP, there's a little bit of a delay. It doesn't seem like we're getting that report until September. Who knows? Maybe Windsor Police is back in the picture here. Do you have a preferred method?
1: I would say my preferred method is to do what we promised to do for the people of Amherstburg. Explore every option. I can't say that I prefer one over the other when there's this third option that nobody wants to look at. It's like having an envelope and saying, oh, I'm not going to find out if my test results are good or bad because I don't want to know.
0: Yeah, I get that.
1: We need to ask the question. And if this meeting that Councillor Crane and I had, you know, if people think it's provocative, so be it. It's definitely raised the level of discussion. And it's definitely given more information to the public so that they know what's going on.
0: Even though a lot of council is not happy with you right now, do you think some of them are open to having that conversation? If we put away, you know, I guess it sounds like the backstabbing that they have, that sense when it comes to you and Lyndon, or when it seems like they have the betrayal when it comes to the city of Windsor and Windsor Police. Do you think if they can put all of that aside, that some of them are willing to have this conversation, maybe bringing Windsor back into the picture?
1: I think they do. I think there's an interest. You know, people, when somebody acts provocatively, other people don't like it. They want you to toe the company line, so to speak. But I don't answer to the rest of town council. I answer to the people of Amherstburg. You know,
0: I'm with you, but you need them to have that conversation, right? If you want to have this conversation, you kind of need council a little bit on your side here.
1: Well, you need to have the conversation. And the fact that Councillor Courtney was the one that first brought up the idea of having a public consult or a public conversation about it tells me that there's enough interest in from the residents of Amherstburg to at least look at this option. It's, you know, every discussion we've had about this has been in camera, private, out of the public eye meetings. and this is too important a discussion not to have publicly.
0: Yeah. I'm with you on that. You know I hate in camera. Absolutely hate it. Half of people don't even know what in camera means. I do get that. I don't know if this is the right way to do it, but I understand what you're saying. Last one.

0: is it even feasible to start up Amherstburg Police? Like, what would it even take?
1: Oh, I guess, if you want to say, is it feasible? Yes, money can do almost anything. Is it cost effective? Is it something that the taxpayers of Amherstburg want to pay for? That's a tough decision. That is something we're going to have to decide once we have all the final numbers. But again, how can you make that decision when you're not looking at all the options? It just doesn't make sense to me.
0: You don't have a final number when it comes to Amherstburg Police, right? You'd have to go through. Nobody actually has a number out there.
1: Nobody has a number out there. I mean, the closest you could estimate is, I want to say, and I'm going to apologize to the LaSalle because if I get these numbers wrong, I want to say LaSalle is paying around $11 million a year for their policing. So, you know, if you break it down to a cost per resident, that's what, $8, $9 million for Amherstburg plus all the startup costs. So, you know, is it possible? Yes. Is it financially viable? I don't know.
0: Very interesting. Chris, thank you very much for the conversation. I appreciate it.
1: Anytime, Kyle. And if you ever want to have a secret meeting, you let me know.
0: I'll give you my number. Absolutely.
1: Okay.
0: If you give me the details of what was talked about in that meeting, I would love to have a secret meeting with you, okay? I won't tell anybody. I definitely didn't mention that on air.
1: Okay.
0: Thanks, Chris.
1: Thanks, Kyle.
0: There you go. Deputy Mayor of Amherstburg, Chris Gibb. It was a heated council meeting last night. Amherstburg Council met on Tuesday evening, where a recent meeting between Councillor Lyndon Crane, Deputy Mayor Chris Gibb, which you just heard, and Windsor Mayor Drew Dilkins was discussed. Members of council were unhappy with their secretive meeting. Certainly seemed like Lyndon put that together the way that Chris Gibb was talking about. Like, it's interesting. I don't know if that's how I would have went about it. Maybe saying, hey, listen, the mayor is looking for some sort of conversation here. The Windsor mayor is looking for some sort of conversation here. Can we get some counselors? Maybe Mayor Prue in on this talks and then have them, you know. But to his point, if there's another option there, and maybe it's cheaper, and it does seem like a lot of people are happy with Windsor Police. I've heard from a lot of you. We've had these conversations. I hear from a lot of residents in Amherstburg, a lot of listeners out there. I appreciate it. It seems like you're pretty happy when it comes to Windsor Police Services. So, you know, probably not the way I'd go about it, but there you go. That's what happened. We'll try to get some more information, too, when it comes to what it would actually cost with Amherstburg Policing. And I'd love to know what was discussed in that meeting. Hey, Will, wouldn't you just like to know? I mean, it's just what was brought up a little bit. You know, what
2: the
0: was
2: old
0: there?
2: Fly on the wall,
0: that's
2: I
0: it.
2: Wish.
0: Yeah, was there some negotiation talks there? What would it cost? I'd like to know. It's the Kyle Hunter Show here on AM 800.
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2: And if you want to strain relationships, come on the Kyle Horner
0: Show.
2: That's
0: it. Yeah,
2: we've
0: strained some relationships today, Will. Oh, boy. A mix of sunny cloud for this afternoon. It's a high 26, humidex 28 or 82. Cloudy tonight with a 40% chance of showers, low 15, 59. Thursday, cloudy with a 60% chance of showers and a risk of a thunderstorm. It's a high 25, but the humidex is 30 or 86. Friday, a mix of sun and cloud, high 26 or 79. Right now, it's sunny and 20. 20 is, by the way, that is 68. You think Angela's going to come on with us, Will? You think anybody's going to come on with us tomorrow? Anybody?
2: We should put it out on Facebook. Do you want to come on the Kyle Horner Show?
0: Do you want to talk about something? Because nobody from any of the towns, any of the politicians are going to come on the show.
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11: 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An information update with Kathy McMahon.
12: Construction concerns are being raised about the new Costco in East Windsor. Members of Ironworkers Local 700 are picketing in front of the store on Catherine Street, saying crews from Quebec have been hired to do the steel work, along with other out-of-town trades doing electrical and mechanical work. One member says workers here are available, and it's frustrating given the city's high unemployment rate. LaSalle police are reporting a 50% surge in calls for service in the town. Last year, there were more than 16,500 calls for police and fire, up from 11,000 the year before. Chair of the board, Mayor Krista Melosh, says many of those were proactive property checks and traffic enforcement efforts, but admits it does put pressure on the service. And Ontario is raising speed limits on more sections of highways. Transport Minister Prabhneet Sakaria says speeds will increase to 110 kilometers an hour from 100 this Friday. He says the changes will mean nearly 90% of the provincial highway network will have a limit of 110. Details on these and other stories coming up at noon. The forecast next.
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12: The forecast now from the AM 800 Weather Center. We have a mix of sun and cloud this afternoon. The high today 26 with a humidex 28. 40% chance of showers tonight, the low 15. We're at 22 in Windsor right now, the humidex 23. I'm Kathy McMahon, AM 800 News.
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0: not done. We still have another very interesting topic coming up here. I do want to read just a couple texts. This one here, Kyle, Amherstburg should get a price from Windsor Police. The people that are calling this a secret meeting are hilarious. Lyndon announced it on the radio. Not much of a secret. Yeah, that's fair. I do understand where you're coming from on that one. I agree with you as well. I understand some counselors not happy with how it all went down. Fair. But if there is a cheaper price out there, then I do believe, like you, the residents of Amherstburg, the listeners here, should know. I agree with them on that one. Although Brian is saying here, Kyle, there's a lot of us that believe we don't need Windsor Police anymore. We need a change. And maybe that's coming down the road too. But you should have all of the details. And if Windsor is looking to get back into this picture, you know what? Just get over it. Become grown-ups here and maybe have that conversation, what that new negotiation could look like, what that new contract could look like. I get the lack of trust, though, where you have Windsor willing to pull out already. I understand that part, but I do think you should have all of the information out there. Speaking of information, we have a lot of information when it comes to an audit that's been done on Sandpoint Beach. Could it reopen? A safety audit of Windsor's Sandpoint Beach recommends new modifications that could allow for the beach to reopen this summer. Isn't that interesting? But city staff says it's not possible to reopen the beach this year and that council should instead continue moving forward with a $15 million master plan that would move the beach access away from the dangerous waters. Of course, we've talked about that. The safety audit mentioned reports that will go to council next week. That's going to be a very interesting council meeting on the 29th. It was recommended by a coroner's investigation into the drowning of a 15-year-old boy in May 2025. So this is where that safety audit came from. In the months before the teen died, City Council approved that $15 million master plan to shut down water access and move the beach a few hundred meters to the east. The project has $4.6 million set aside in the city's capital budget over the next 10 years, most of it being unlocked in 2033. So here's what the audit says on how we could reopen Sandpoint Beach. Okay, make sure you're listening because I know a ton of you. When we bring this up, you got phone lines lit up. You got the texting lines lit up about how you want Sandpoint Beach opened. This is how the audit says you can do it. It provides four options for the beach, which includes accepting the significant likelihood that someone will die if it reopens without changes. That's what it says. Includes accepting the significant likelihood that someone will die if it reopens without any changes. The lowest risk option is to keep the water access permanently closed and deal with significant community pushback, which I know, Angelo and council, and even I've been saying, I understand where council is coming from. There's a lot of pushback on that. The Life Saving Society recommends a hybrid approach that allows restricted public access to the water and gives the city time to reconsider its master plan. That option would see a secured fence with lockable gates installed across a supervised swimming area that's open to swimming only when lifeguards are around. Those changes would need to happen alongside increased restrictions on that rocky area that we know about, right? That rocky area immediately west of the beach where people have gone into the water over there and have drowned. Selections of that offshore line are owned by the gravel company and the Windsor Port Authority, so they would have to work with that. But those are what they consider the options to reopening Sandpoint Beach. Let's talk about it with Ward 7, Councillor Angel Marignani. Angel, thank you for joining us. How are you today?
1: I'm well, Kyle. And yourself?
0: I'm doing very well. So let's talk about that right off the bat. Secured fence with lockable gates installed across a supervised swimming area that's open to swimming only when lifeguards are around, when they are available. Does the city have any interest in that? Do you have any interest in that?
1: I mean, it's an interesting suggestion. I need to know what they mean by secure fencing. And also keep in mind, Kyle, out of all the people who have passed at Sandpoint Beach, none of those individuals actually were on the beach when they drowned. It was the area that's further west of the beach that is causing all the problems. That also has to include, like, we have...
0: Angela, are you on speaker? I'm sorry, are you on speaker? I'm sorry. Let's do this again. Let's do that again. So, yeah, just your thoughts, first of all, on that walkable gate, the fence, and lifeguards.
2: I just have to know a few more details on the lockable gate. But keep in mind, too, everyone who has passed at that area did outside of the hours of operation and outside of the protected zone. None of them, none of the individuals, except for one group, I was just trying to find the date here, where a person who wasn't a strong swimmer actually, with her friends, tried at night to swim to Pesh Island, which is not a very, possible, you know.
0: Can barely kayak over there.
2: Yeah, exactly. So the majority of the incidents didn't occur on the beach. They occurred west of the beach, the Port Authority land. There has to be better, more restrictive features put on that parcel of land west of Sandpoint Beach. I think that's crucial to have those physical infrastructure barriers preventing people from even accessing the Port Authority land, and that's where the last two occurred as well. So it's, as far as putting your, to your question, some sort of a fence that's locked up, that during the day we open and at night we close, I have a lot of questions on that, simply because the majority of people who have passed, that wasn't the reason for it. There was boys out, or there was no swimming. It was outside of the season. There was no supervision. So maybe there's a lot of things that we can do to prevent it. And I just need to hear full details on what is meant by that third option, where you have a gated sort of control.
0: Is our lifeguards an option right now? Because we really don't have any beach, right? And so other than, I'm guessing the aquatic center, like, are there lifeguards available, or would that have to kind of go through a process?
2: I think there's also special training that's required for the lifeguards to actually do real water instead of pool water.
0: So it would be a process.
2: Yeah, so there would be a process involved. The overall goal is the master plan. If once we complete the master plan, where Sandpoint Beach is completely closed off. Now, keep in mind, too, Sandpoint Beach has two beaches, one west of the pavilion, which we have all the problems with people wandering past the beach property line into the channel there. And keep in mind, too, that whole the southern side of the Detroit River is the calm side of the river in comparison to the northern side around Michigan and Detroit. That is the active channel. The only reason we have an active channel, a drop-off, is to allow our Lakers to pull up to the Port Authority lands to dump their aggregate for construction. So that man-made trench is really the danger zone. And I think what we have to do is we really have to focus on that danger zone. We did put up 40 signs which show no swimming allowed, but it doesn't really educate the public. I think what's really important is the educational component. I did send Will a picture of the signage that I
0: saw
2: think,
0: that.
2: Yeah, yeah, the signage that we should require. This teaches people why they can't go there. And one of the things that I noticed, people don't trust government. Well, it's because you're saying, you know, you have 40 signs saying do not swim on the flat terrain of Lake St. Clair, where everyone knows the flat terrain of Lake St. Clair is fine to swim in. So we need to specifically show that there is a danger zone. Imagine if you had a park, and in the park there is an abandoned well.
0: Yep.
2: And people keep on falling into the well. Do you close off the entire park, or do you put a sign right at the danger zone saying, do not come here, there is an abandoned well, you will fall into it?
0: Yeah, but there's a couple things here, though. When you look at the safety audit, it said that the plan, so I'm guessing it means the master plan, is flawed as well, as it will not eliminate the risk of drowning outside that supervised area. So they mentioned that just relocating the swimming area 200 meters down the beach, like you said, kind of like east, right, down the beach, will not prevent the public from... And this is the problem here, right? You can put up as many signs as you want, but people don't listen. It says you cannot prevent the public from walking, swimming, or floating down to the drowning hazard area after hours when lifeguards aren't presented. Kind of like what you were saying. that, yeah. Listen, this happened in the water when it was after hours. There's no lifeguards around. They're still saying that that could happen even if you move the beach down 200 meters.
2: I mean, there's... It could happen. It could happen. But if we do everything that, if we do our due diligence in educating the public with information and signage and working on the physical infrastructure and the equipment necessary to show that that area is, you know, a hazard. And we can also look into the after hour and off season safety by developing some sort of, auxiliary police patrol. There's also AI, certain cameras that can be used that identify people who are in an area and actually will send out a message, please get out of this area, similar to what they have in the downtown area with the green light feature that they're doing, green light cameras that they're doing.
0: Yep.
2: So we do have the technology to apply to make it safe, to be informative. I mean, if people decide... If I decide to go 270 miles an hour down a road, nothing's going to stop anyone from going that speed. But if someone decides to do that, I mean, the consequences could be deadly. So you have to give people that freedom, you know, and at the same time, you have to make it as safe as possible. But as far as the people that I serve, as far as my residents are concerned, you know, they're saying they want that Sandpoint Beach Master Plan to come to fruition, and I think it's an important part of our city. It is our waterfront, and it's the thing that we love the most. It really is.
0: So that audit's coming to council on the 29th.
2: Yes.
0: I guess the discussion obviously going to be on the audit. Does it seem like we're just going to push through? And even though it says, hey, there's a possibility of people drowning, even though you're moving it 200 meters to the east, we're still going to push through with the master plan?
2: The master plan, basically, you're trying to deter people from wandering westward. So the master plan with the rock revetments, with the jagged rocks all along Sandpoint Beach that would be in front of the fence that would be placed there, a proper fence like we have at all our other waterfront parks, will prevent people from actually, deter people from actually going over. I mean,
0: But that's what's going to be talked about. That's, if it seems like, at least you with council, seems to be just pushing through and still wanting that master plan, right?
2: Oh, correct. 100%. I mean, it's what, you know, the people that I serve, are asking for. They want that feature. They want that, and it is an attraction. I mean, you can turn it from, like I said, a hazard into a destination. And, have you seen the water feature that they have at Lakeview Park in Tecumseh now?
0: Yeah, absolutely. It's beautiful.
2: Okay. You saw the misters.
0: Yeah.
2: Okay. We need to have those misters up there. So we need to have other alternatives to cool off on a hot summer's day. We're going to be hitting 34, you know, close to 40 degrees Celsius in the upcoming months and upcoming years. So part of this is to improve the quality of life of the residents that we serve, and they want that sort of relief. You get a breeze off Lake St. Clair that is cool in the summertime.
0: Okay. Before I let you go, I do want to ask as well, when it comes to the village at the barn, it's been the heated discussion over the past couple shows here.
2: Yeah.
0: 55 to 60 million. Do you believe that is the price tag when it comes to transitional housing in this city? Do we need to spend that much, and would you be for it?
2: I think it's in that area. I want to hear other options. Specifically, there's parcels of land, there's properties in the city. I think that we could use or do. But keep in mind too, this money would also bring the barn up to a standard or improve the quality of the barn. Now, because it is temporary, these pods are temporary. Using that upper level of government money to fix this asset that the city owns, and then maybe later down the road switching that asset into a farmer's market, indoor, whatever the case may be. I don't know. I need more information on it.
0: Okay.
2: But I believe there should be other options that we should look at. There's a place on McDougal that I was looking at, an old warehouse. I mean, that could be turned into this dormitory wraparound style.
0: Ronaldo got very angry at me when I brought up Grace Hospital. He seems like he wants it downtown. He did not like other options, so... Just be prepared for counsel on Monday.
2: Oh, I know. Monday's going to be great, but keep in mind one thing, too. We have to all work together on these items. Although we might have certain disagreements, the strength in our counsel depends on our unity and working together. So whatever is said or done, if you're into politics, listen, you need a tough skin.
0: You better.
2: People are going to throw whatever at you, and you're going to have to say, yes, I accept that. You know, Canadian Bill of Rights, you have a right to say whatever you want about me. But let's really focus on the problem that we have, and let's find a solution that everyone would be happy with.
0: Should be very interesting on Monday. Angelo, thank you very much. I do appreciate this talk.
2: Anytime, Kyle. You have a great day.
0: All right. There you go. Ward 7 Councillor.
2: Oh, and by the way, go Canada.
0: Yeah, today. Big game, 3 o'clock. We'll see you at the Goats, Walkerville. Let's go.
2: I might be there. I got to do some more work, but I'll try to make it.
0: I'll have a cold drink ready for you, all right?
2: Oh, thank you very much.
0: All right, Angelo. Take care. Bye there now. You go. Ward 7 Councillor Angelo Marignani. It is a busy council meeting on Monday, June 29th. Of course, you do have the discussion when it comes to Village at the Barn. And they're going to be discussing this audit with options to reopen Sandpoint Beach, but it doesn't seem like the city is interested in that. It seems like they will be pushing through with their master plan a bit further east down there, they will have water access. It does seem like a very nice master plan, a lot of money into that. Even though the safety audit said, hey, by the way, there's flaws, there's still that risk of drowning. Take the break and come back. It's Kyle Hohner Show here on AM 800.
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0: 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Take a look at that forecast. Mix of sun and cloud this afternoon. High 26, the humidex 28 or 82. Cloudy tonight, 40% chance of showers late in the evening. It's a low 15.59. Cloudy tomorrow, 60% chance of showers tomorrow. Risk of a thunderstorm. It's warm though. High 25, the humidex 30 or 86. Sunshine and 21 right now. That is 70.
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0: Well, I just want to say unbelievable lineup today. Thank you so much for putting that together. To everybody listening, watching, thank you. Don't forget, big Canada game, 3 o'clock today against Switzerland. 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
23: It's 12 o'clock.
24: 22 degrees in Windsor, Essex. A mix of sun and cloud this afternoon. A bit of a breeze with a high 26. I'm Kathy McMahon, AM 800 News. 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Coming up, murder trial to resume tomorrow and Walkerville Knights returns this Friday. But first, three people have been arrested after police say a 16-year-old girl was drugged and sexually assaulted in Windsor. An investigation was launched on Sunday after receiving a report of the alleged offense at a home in the 800 block of St. Louis Avenue. Police say the victim had attended a gathering. Her drink was laced with a substance that significantly impaired her, and she was sexually assaulted by two suspects. A female who tried to intervene was physically assaulted. A 17, 18, and 19-year-old are charged. Closing arguments in a first-degree murder trial will be presented tomorrow. 49-year-old Glenn Mayer of LaSalle was charged in the death of 47-year-old Tony Bashar of Lakeshore. Court has heard Mayer went to Bashar's home in January of 2024 and confronted him about an affair he was having with his wife and admitted he shot him. Lawyers and the judge are working on final instructions to the jury before they can begin deliberations. Concerns are being raised about who has been hired to build the new Costco in East Windsor. Local iron and sheet metal workers set up an information picket today, claiming crews from outside the region are doing the steelwork, along with other out-of-town trades such as mechanical and electrical. Iron Workers Local 700 member Don Smith says it's frustrated given the high unemployment rate.
1: With the high unemployment, you know, over 8% unemployment, over 20% for the youth under 24, that fear that Costco, they think that there's enough work here for enough money here for them to put up a second building, but they don't want to employ local people on it.
24: The $130 million development is being built on Catherine Street and is expected to open later this year. AM 800 has reached out to Costco for comment. And a popular event in Windsor will return this Friday. The Walkerville Distillery District Night Market will happen four times this summer. Walkerville Brewery event manager Nicola McDonald says the goal is to highlight local businesses.
2: We support anyone in the Windsor-Essex community, so we try and keep it as local as we can, but we definitely expand out to Windsor and Essex as well.
24: The free all-ages event features local food, drinks, vendors, and live entertainment. It goes Friday from 5 until 11 in front of Walkerville Brewery. And Canada faces Switzerland in FIFA World Cup action in Vancouver this afternoon, with first place in Group B on the line. Captain Alfonso Davies is expected to make his tournament debut. Canada needs a win or a draw to top the group and secure a round of 32 game at BC Place July 2nd. That game begins at 3 o'clock. The AM 800 News poll question. Should the city tear down Windsor Arena for a homeless housing hub? Let us know at AM800CKLW.com. Yesterday, we asked how you would describe your current household finances. Of nearly 1,100 responses, 21% say very good, 47% said good, 26% said poor, and 7% said very poor. AM 800 News time, 12:03. The forecast coming up next.
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24: The forecast now from the AM 800 Weather Center. We have a mix of sun and cloud today, a breezy high of 26 or 79 Fahrenheit, 40% chance of rain tonight, the low 15. Tomorrow, 60% chance of rain and the risk of a thunderstorm, the high 25. We're at 23 in Windsor right now, 73 Fahrenheit. I'm Kathy McMahon, AM 800 News.
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30: It's just a few minutes past the top of the hour, Wednesday, June 24th. Boy, are we ever inching our way into summer. It's finally nice here in Ottawa after what feels like days, if not weeks, of rain. I hope it's nice wherever you are. We have got a great show ahead for you, so let's get straight into a rundown of what we're covering today and why. The Rundown. Kick things off today with an exclusive interview for you with the ambassador from the United States to Canada, quite a controversial figure, Pete Hoekstra. He's certainly made a number of comments about the United States kind of taking offense to some of what Canada has done in response to American tariffs and some of the verbiage and rhetoric from U.S. President Donald Trump. And we're going to talk all about that. The first part of our interview, though, I certainly was on a bit of a fact-finding mission because we are exactly today 1 week out from the CUSMA review deadline. And that deadline of July 1st is either, you know, goes Canada's way and we want a 16-year renewal of the free trade agreement, or it goes a different way and that doesn't happen. And so instead it just shifts into this annual review kind of way of dealing with it. Or the nuclear option is Donald Trump, and he's mused about possibly doing this, gives his written notice, 6 months notice, that the United States is withdrawing from the agreement. So all of those possibilities exist over the next few weeks. And so my first question to the ambassador was really, what's going to happen from the American perspective? Here's what he said.
4: Obviously, we're not anywhere close to announcing any type of a framework or an interim agreement. I really think it's in the hands now on our side. It's going to be the president, and I'm assuming on the Canadian side it will be the prime minister to determine what the next steps are and directionally where we're headed.
30: So that's kind of a brief statement from Canada, the U.S. ambassador to Canada, Pete Hoekstra, but there's a lot to read into it. First of all, it does not sound from the Trump perspective or the White House perspective that they are anywhere close to a place where both sides could say, hey, we've got, you know, the bones of a deal here. We're on a similar page. So that tempers expectations, which were already fairly low for July 1st. The second part of that, though, the idea that Pete Hoekstra is putting on the table, that it's the prime minister and the president who kind of will hash out whatever happens next, is very interesting, because what we hear from the Canadian side most frequently is that it's happening at the technical level. So the minister, Dominic LeBlanc, and Janice Charette, who's our lead negotiator, they're engaged with the USTR, Jameson Greer, and they've been talking on the sidelines of the G7. They were talking in Washington a couple of weeks before that. So, like, that has been the implication from the Canadian side, that, like, actually everything's being hashed out at the technical level. Pete Hoekstra, the ambassador, it sounds like from the Trump side or the White House side, is saying that actually what's going to determine, I guess, how this all unfolds is the prime minister and the president, not the levels below them. So I guess both those things can be true at the same time. Like, there can be work being done behind the scenes, but ultimately everything lands in the president and the prime minister's lap, and they are going to be the ones that can hack out a deal or not. Now, the other interesting thing that Pete Hoekstra, the U.S. ambassador, told me in our exclusive interview, you'll hear a big chunk of it in a few moments, was about, you know, how close, in his view, things were to actually working out back in October. And this is something we've heard from the prime minister as well, right? That actually the framework of a deal had been arrived at between himself and the president. And then, according to both Trump and the prime minister, it's that Ronald Reagan ad, which was all true, by the way, about his support for free trade and anti-tariff stance, that kind of derailed everything. Here's what Pete Hoekstra said on that.
4: The president and his team and Prime Minister Carney and his team, you know, reached an agreement fairly quickly at 30,000 feet. You know, this is what we're going to do. This is what we want to do on steel. This is what we want to do on oil. That would have been awesome. It really would have put the following 7 months on very, very solid footing and say, okay, now let's start filling in the other parts. But as we all know, that didn't happen.
30: It didn't happen. And now we're 7 months later. And, you know, I asked the ambassador on multiple occasions, like, why can't Canada and the United States get back to that position? Like, the prime minister apologized, even though there's, you know, lots of Canadians don't even feel he needed to about that ad. Certainly he acknowledged the role that it played in everything. Like, why can't there, you know, if a deal existed 7 months ago, why can't there exist a deal now? And you're going to hear the answer to that, or the response from the U.S. ambassador in just a few moments on this program. We're also going to talk a lot about the kind of offensive things Trump has said and done, and the ambassador's insistence that the U.S. did not take aim at this country. We're also going to talk with the Daily Debrief panel about that, and a brand new announcement from the federal government about Bill C-5. That's the legislation they passed exactly a year ago, saying they needed it on an emergency basis to get big projects built really fast. They've made an announcement today that they're just kind of finally considering using it on two projects in the Northwest Territories. Energy Minister Tim Hodgson was asked, kind of challenged on the notion that things are getting built at light speed, as was promised by the government. Here's what he said in response.
5: How can you say this is speeds that Canadians have never seen before when no major projects have been fast-tracked or built in over a year since the legislation passed?
6: By I'm not sure where you're getting your information. I thought I saw Concord Brewery's his building today. I thought I saw that the Darlington nuclear reactor is building today. I thought I talked about it in my remarks that the McIlvenny copper mine is building and about to ship its first new copper concentrate. I think the Prime Minister did a ground turning at Nouveau Mont Graphite, so I'm not sure where you're getting your information, but I think we're actually building quite a few things.
30: So this announcement, that's Federal Energy Minister Tim Hodge, and the announcement that they made today was basically to consider using Bill C-5, that emergency legislation that they passed a year ago, in order to get these projects built in the Northwest Territories. We'll talk about the politics of whether they are or they aren't building at light speed and to what degree it matters to Canadians with the Daily Debrief panel very shortly. I do also want to talk, I mean, we're talking about politics. Yes, it's interesting, but really what's the most exciting thing happening today? Team Canada is playing Switzerland. Mark Rowe is a TSN Sports Center host and anchor and, of course, has hosted a ton of coverage of this World Cup. We're very lucky that he's joining us live right now. Hi, Mark.
7: Hi, Vashi. The pleasure's all mine.
30: Oh, I'm so excited to have you on. I really appreciate it. Set this one up for us. How likely is it that Canada can win?
7: Absolutely, they can win. You know, they don't want to approach this match playing for a draw. But if they do draw Switzerland, they win the group, which they're in Group B, which would give them a better situation when it comes to the knockout stage. But since you asked about a win, I would say absolutely. Switzerland comes in as a higher-ranked team. They were the favorite to win the group coming into the tournament. But how can you not like what you've seen from Canada over the last match and a half, where they dominated Bosnia and Herzegovina in the second half? They finally scored a goal and got the draw, and then they had the most dominant performance of the tournament so far, albeit against Qatar and albeit against a Qatari team that was down two men because they had two red cards. But they've got a lot of momentum going into this match, a lot of questions about the lineup, but absolutely they have a great shot at winning against Switzerland, and it would be another, you know, all-time best performance from the men's program that we continue to say throughout this tournament.
30: And what's the biggest question about the lineup? Is it Alphonso Davies?
7: That's definitely one of them. I have a long list of them. First off, Ismaël Koné broke his leg against Qatar, and he's a great player in the midfield, so he's obviously not playing and won't play for the tournament. So I would guess that Nathan Saliba will replace him, who is still a great midfielder, just doesn't have the ceiling. But yeah, Alphonso Davies is the player that most Canadians know and they've heard about, and unfortunately he hasn't played with Canada for over a year now because of so many injuries that he's gone through. Jesse Marsh has said that he is available. He will not start, but he is available for this match. And it seems like, unless they blow out Switzerland, which I don't think that they will, I see Davies coming in the second half, and what an atmosphere that will be in Vancouver with him coming on as this, you know, the most talented player in the program, an extra boost to the team, and it's a long time coming when he does play.
30: Yeah, that's going to be super. It'll be super exciting. The whole thing's so exciting. Mark, I appreciate you making the time for checking in with us. Thank you.
7: Thanks for having me.
30: Thank you. Mark Rowe is TSN Sports Center host and anchor and has done a lot of the leading the coverage of the FIFA World Cup, which, of course, as you heard Mark say, is a big deal for Canada today. We're playing Switzerland, 3 o'clock Eastern, 12 o'clock Pacific time, over on the West Coast in Vancouver. I'm going to take a quick commercial break. Our exclusive interview with U.S. Ambassador Pete Hoekstra next.
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17: Here's the latest forecast from the AM 800 Weather Center. We have a mix of sun and cloud today. The high 26 with the humidex 28. 40% chance of rain overnight, the low 15. Tomorrow, 60% chance of showers and the risk of a thunderstorm. Wind up to 40 kilometers an hour, the high 25 with the humidex 30.
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5: October, but not close at all, 1 week out from the CUSMA review deadline. I asked the ambassador if the president is actually interested in a deal that's win-win, because he said so many times, we don't need Canada, we don't need anything they have to offer us, that Canadians would be led to believe otherwise.
6: The president's a phenomenal negotiator, all right? But if you read his book, The Art of the Deal, the only way you get to a deal is if both sides see a win in what has been agreed to. And yes, the president negotiates on our behalf. He's negotiating for Americans. But you know what? So is Mark Carney. Mark Carney is not negotiating, obviously, for Americans, but he's negotiating for the best interest of Canada. And there are all kinds of things that, we could be working together on.
2: Can you understand why? I think, you know, a number of years ago, what you're laying out would have made perfect sense to Canadians, right? Deepening integration in the areas that matter most, particularly from a continental perspective. And in fact, that's what has occurred over so many years. But in the course of the last, you know, year and a half, the hesitation that you are describing is likely the genesis of, you know, comments and actions by the administration and by the president himself. Canada only works as a state. We don't need anything they have. As a state, it would be one of the great states anyway. Canada is totally dependent on the United States. Without us, Canada can't make it. If we stop buying their products, Canada would cease to exist as a country. If someone spoke to the United States that way, would you be advocating for deeper integration, or would you too have some hesitance?
6: We would take a look at our business community, where we're doing well. We wouldn't go to our largest trading partner and say there's a rupture, and we're actually going to be looking somewhere else.
2: You wouldn't do that if someone expressed to you.
6: Let me finish.
2: Pardon me, go ahead.
6: Yeah, okay. We would take a look at that, and we'd say, okay, let's see exactly what we can develop, what kind of agreements we can develop. And obviously, we would take a look at going to alternative sources. But Canadians are smart people. Okay, you have smart business people. They have been looking at diversification for years and decades. This is not a brilliant new idea that says, wow, let's sell to Europe, let's sell to Asia, okay? That's not a great insight. What they found, and I've spent a lot of time with your business community, they have found that doing business in Europe is not easy. It is hard. Okay. The French like to buy from the Germans. They like to buy from the Dutch, and they like to buy from the Spaniards and all those types of things. Maybe they would like to buy some Canadian, but it's not their first place where they go. So diversification, I mean, this is for your economists to figure out how fast it can happen and those types of things. But I think it's hard, but I would never take your biggest customer. We would never have taken our biggest customer and just thrown them under the bus and say, sorry, we're out of here.
2: But do you understand how that's exactly how it felt to Canadians? And I know you push back
6: Let's talk about business. Okay. How are you going to create jobs and prosperity for your people? We do business with people that don't say the nicest things about America. All right. And, you know, we do business. The amazing thing is a lot of Canadian businesses are

0: still looking at expanding into the U.S. You know what? There's a lot of American businesses that would love to do business in Canada, even though you ban our products. You know, we can't bid on procurement and those types of things.
1: I have questioned many federal ministers about the efforts to diversify, the challenges previously, and the challenges that presents right now. But you framed the initial comment there around, taking issue with the fact that it's being described as a rupture. But you want us to refer to the comments from the president, for example, or the way in which he's described this country as simply noise. I'm presenting to you just like when you're wondering why there may be some hesitation not to further integration or make that sales pitch in the way you describe it, that perhaps is part of it, that part of the responsibility and the onus, the burden of that lies not just with Canada, but specifically with a president who decided to take aim at your close friend and neighbor.
0: We did not take aim at Canada.
1: Those statements are not taking aim, with all due respect, Ambassador.
0: Take a look at your economic, we put tariffs on every country in the world. We did not take aim at Canada. We took a policy that we were implementing on a global basis that we believed we had to put in place to keep America strong and prosperous. So, there were only two countries that responded in a strongly negative way. Okay? The rest of the world, we've negotiated trade agreements, we've worked on frameworks and those types of things. We did not take aim at Canada.
1: Really? And I ask with great respect, because yes, you did apply tariffs to other countries, but you initially applied 232 fentanyl-associated tariffs to Canada. And wherein the president, did not refer to every other country in the way that, as I cataloged, he has referred to Canada. I understand that you're upset with the response that Canada made.
0: I'm not upset.
1: The president, you don't view the response from Canada positively. But from where I sit, it seems like you're frustrated with the idea that when Canada got punched, they didn't just lay there.
0: That, Canada can have whatever response it wants. Okay. We are willing to do business with Canada. The president has made that clear. He embraced the agreement back in October for five huge sectors of this economy, saying we were willing to invest, we were willing to cooperate and create a framework that we thought would be good for America and we thought would be good for Canada, and that we would then take that and expand it to other sectors of a total agreement. And, but if Canada wants to be hesitant, they can do that. But the other message that we send is very positive. We recognize the needs we have. Okay. We need critical minerals. We've indicated to Canada, we think you're very much a natural partner. You're close by. You have lots of these. But if you don't want to sign an agreement with us, we understand. Okay, but that doesn't mean we're going to stop. Okay, so we go to Australia, we go to Africa, we go to the Philippines, lots of other countries to meet our needs, even though we think in many ways Canada would be the preferred partner. Same thing on oil. We would love to get more business with Alberta and the oil-producing provinces, and because we have the infrastructure. We know how to do business with the Canadian businesses that are on the north side of the border. We know how to build pipelines. We know how to get oil from Alberta down to Houston. Okay, that infrastructure's in place. But if Canada says, no, we don't want a pipeline and we don't want any more integration with the U.S. on oil, it's kind of like, okay, then we'll have to look somewhere else because we are going to be energy dominant.
1: They're not saying that right now, though, right? Like anybody in the federal government or provincially that is an oil-producing province or the prime minister. I mean, they talk about the prospect of the other version of Keystone. We've seen presidential permits issued on that side of the border, work being done on this side of the border. You even denoted a few weeks ago a bit of a shift in tone from the prime minister and other politicians. Does that have the potential to make any difference moving forward?
0: If it's consistent. Okay, if it's consistent.
1: Do you observe it to be so far?
0: Well, I mean, I think there was a very good response to the Prime Minister's speech in New York. His most recent comments in France raise questions again. You know, there's going to be a new world order. It's going to come out of Europe, and Canada wants to be a part of it. It's kind of like, okay.
1: Can't that just be noise? If we're supposed make Donald Trump noise, can't that just be noise?
0: It's noise, and we have to work through the noise, but we haven't come back and said, okay, yeah, we're not going to do business with Canada. We're still saying, you know, we are willing to do business with Canada. We want to do business with Canada. You know, it could be noise. And then part of my job is to interpret it and present it back to the president and say, they really do want to do business with us. But at the same time, you know, there are questions that are raised in terms of do they? You know, there's just a defense contract that U.S. companies couldn't even bid on. It's kind of like, okay, that's a problem.
2: U.S. Ambassador Pete Hoekstra, we're back in a moment.
3: 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An information update with Kathy McMahon.
4: The sexual assault of a 16-year-old girl in Windsor is under investigation. Police say the teen attended a gathering at a home on St. Louis Avenue and was given a drink by one suspect, which was laced with a substance that significantly impaired her. She was then sexually assaulted by two other suspects and a second female who tried to intervene was physically assaulted. An 18, 19, and 17-year-old are charged. Closing arguments are expected tomorrow in a first-degree murder trial in Windsor. 49-year-old Glenn Mayer has admitted he shot 47-year-old Tony Bashara after confronting him about an affair he was having with his wife, the claims he acted in self-defense. Final instructions to the jury are being prepared before they can begin deliberations. Construction concerns are being raised about the new Costco in East Windsor. Members of Iron Workers Local 700 are picketing in front of the store on Catherine Street, saying crews from Quebec have been hired to do the steelwork, along with other out-of-town trades doing electrical and mechanical work. Details on these and other stories coming up at 1. Weather-wise, a mix of sun and cloud today, the high 26 with the humidex 28. 40% chance of showers tonight, the low 15. In Windsor right now, we're at 23, 73 Fahrenheit. I'm Kathy McMahon, AM 800 News.
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9: I spent years in the prison system, and I had no hope to get out, no hope to be a half-decent father. I was a lousy husband, lousy at everything except crime. I met Father Paul. He was a really spiritual man. I didn't know anything about that, but he loved me, showed me love, showed me kindness, showed me respect, taught me everything. I spent 22 years with him, and my wife died, and we have 4 kids together. And I was responsible. I was the only one left. And I didn't run. I stayed with them. The only thing I could do was love them. And that's what I did. I loved them and loved them and suffered with them. And when they're hurting, they call me. That's the biggest gift I got, which is from being a prisoner to being a loving father, which is what I always wanted.
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11: It's 25 minutes before the top of the hour. As I do every day, yesterday I was watching our national newscast at CTV News, the early version of it, and there was a story. I always look at stories done by health contributor Avis Favreau, and there was a story that really stood out to me yesterday because it's about a study, a Canadian-led study, that challenges this assumption that we have, particularly in cancer care, that more treatment is always better. And I thought it was a great opportunity to share the results of the study on that and the reporting that Avis did, because it was so interesting and compelling and great sort of human story behind it all. Avis is with us live on the line right now. She's, of course, the health contributor to CTV News. Hi, Avis. Pleasure to welcome you to the show.
12: Hello, Vashi. Yes, you encapsulated it exactly. It is good. A story that is counter to prevailing wisdom that more is better, the war on cancer, and patients have to put up with a lot of toxicity. And this raises the question, do they?
11: And how did they come up with the answer? How were they basically able to arrive at the conclusion that it doesn't always?
12: Well, so let's be specific about it. What they were looking at is one particular medication that's given to women with early breast cancer, and it's zoledronic acid. And what it is used for, Vashi, is with women who undergo chemotherapy, radiation, whatever, they also give them 7 doses of this drug by IV over 3 years to try and ensure that the cancer doesn't spread into the bones where it becomes metastatic and causes other problems. It also strengthens the bones in women who are getting older. And so the prevailing guidelines have been 7 doses by IV every 6 months for 3 years. Now, there are side effects, including the normal things like fatigue, but it can also cause seizures, kidney disease. People are sick, and every 6 months, they're going back and back and back. And these researchers at the University of Ottawa and Ottawa Hospital asked, well, wait a minute, do they need 7 doses? And they asked, what if they only need 1? And that was based on research that showed that 1 dose of this drug, zoledronic acid, lasted in the body for 10 years. So they said, why do we need to give multiple doses if it lasts 10 years?
11: And right? So what was the result of administering fewer doses?
12: So 211 women across Ontario. And what they did was they tracked half who got 1 dose, like the woman Beth who was in our story, versus women who got the repeated doses, 7 doses. And they noticed that statistically there was no difference. Both groups performed exactly the same. The benefit was that the women who got the one dose recovered faster, got to work faster, had spent more time with their family, and there was a lower cost of having them go to the hospital, get blood tests, side effects, maybe ending up in eMERGE. So, you know, it's a very cool study because it's opposite to the thinking. It asks the question, do people need the doses that are prescribed, as we know right now, of some of these cancer drugs?
11: Yeah, it's sort of counterintuitive. And I thought it was also interesting in the interview, you mentioned Beth, the person you spoke to. She'd had surgery, 6 rounds of chemo, please do correct me if I'm wrong, more than 24 radiation treatments. I want to play a clip from your story, where she talked about sort of also kind of like the thinking of even the patient and those who are being treated around like more treatment versus less.
0: I think this study is so important because it's so counter to how most women and breast cancer patients think about treatment. I think there's definitely a pervasive thought that more is better and that if less treatment is given, then you'll be perceived as being less strong, less of a fighter, or maybe it'll have a negative outcome on your whole cancer journey.
11: I thought that was really instructive, Avis, because I can imagine that, like, you feel like more treatment is helpful in, you know, determining the outcome, right? Like, you've got to give it your all kind of thing to fight it. We always use the term fight, right? To be able to counter the disease.
12: Yeah.
11: I found that really interesting. I was wondering if what your thoughts were after speaking to her.
12: Well, one of the interesting points, Vashi, is that a lot of the regimens for treatments are designed by the pharmaceutical companies that make the various drugs. So they say 7 doses, and that's the dogma, right? So it's this group of scientists like Dr. Mark Clemens at the Ottawa Hospital and others. They formed a group called Common Sense Oncology, saying, do we or should we take a closer look as we know more and then personalize the treatment to the patient so they don't have to suffer while still getting the same benefit? And that's what they're doing. Now, I do want to point out that, you know, pharmaceutical companies don't necessarily sponsor studies that decrease the amount of their drugs. So this is research that has to be done with, independent finances. So they're trying to do this for other therapies. But what it's asking patients to do is ask, do I need all of this? And what's the latest information? And that's what Beth and these researchers are trying to do. Not everybody agrees. I spoke to one doctor at Harvard who said, not ready for prime time. But she did admit that if women were having problems with this particular drug, they could ask, do they need all 7 doses?
11: And is there, like, when you talk about the possibility of studying others, is there a certain category, like, of drug when it comes to cancer treatment that this would be something you ask your doctor about? Like, is it kind of the post-chemo stuff? Is it like, is there some delineation there?
12: I think they are looking at all of the older established drugs to make sure about what's going on. So, for example, around the world, they're looking at radiation. Do you need X amount? Can they reduce it or, you know, decrease the dose or the times? It's being asked of a number of standard therapies. So I think if people are undergoing cancer, it does make them or should make them want to ask more about what can I need and how does each person respond. Someone may have a dose of zoledronic acid and not have a problem at all, but some people may get really, really sick. So why does it have to be one size fits all? There should be some room in there to help patients tolerate the treatment that they need, not that they have to get. Make sense?
11: Yeah, I was just going to say, makes perfect sense. Yeah, thank you, Avis. I appreciate it very much.
12: You're welcome. Thank you.
11: Thanks for making the time. It's a great story. Avis Favreau is a health contributor to CTV News. And if you're a longtime CTV viewer like me, you're an Avis stan. And you watch all her stories because they are hugely helpful and full of new information, I find, always when it comes to health and healthcare. I did want to get to some of your text messages. You've been listening into that interview with U.S. Ambassador Pete Hoekstra. So Trump will try, when listener writes, and extort Canada into making a bad deal. I mean, you're certainly left with the impression that, like, we could promise the world and it still wouldn't be enough. I am, despite asking many times in the part of the interview that you haven't heard yet, you know, why was it a good offer 7 months ago and it can't still be a good offer now? Like, there's no real thing, tangible thing that the ambassador could say that would explain that. And I find it equally interesting that he and the president appear to have taken offense to, for example, the prime minister's Davos speech or comments in France or any comments he kind of makes about the vacuum that the U.S. absence on the world stage has created, and they take great offense to that. But they can't comprehend how Canadians would have taken such great offense to the actions and the words of the president. Like, that is confounding to me, but also I think part of why things are at where they're at right now. Vince says, you can bet the house that Trump will cancel Kuzma. Trump is a lot of things, but not a liar. He tells you exactly what he's going to do. I get why you would think that. And I'm one of those people also who says, like, don't bet against Trump doing something that makes no economic sense. In this case, it really doesn't, though. Like, the business community is firmly on side. It would totally upend the business environment in the United States. And there is something to the fact that CUSMA still, like, tariffs don't apply to goods covered by CUSMA, right? They've still kept that exception. Another listener says, delusional, what a mess. With all due respect, sir, people don't usually call other countries one of their states. No kidding. Another listener says, this guy is infuriating. The more I listen to what he said in that interview, the more I'm convinced Canada has taken the right approach. We'll take a quick break. We've got an explainer on what exactly does happen July 1st with CUSMA next.
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15: Now the latest forecast from the AM 800 Weather Center. We have a mix of sunshine and cloud for today, a breezy high 26. Could see showers tonight, the low 15. Tomorrow, a 60% chance of rain and the risk of a thunderstorm, the high 25. And for Friday, some sunshine, the high 24 or 75 Fahrenheit.
16: 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I met Father Paul. 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And when they're hurting, they call me. That's the biggest gift I got, which is from being a prisoner to being a loving father, which is what I always wanted.
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22: 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And Paul, it's been a while since we've talked to you. Are people still coming from all over North America to Visions of Canada?
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1: So we've been talking about Kuzma a lot, particularly today with the interview with the U.S. ambassador. And we've been talking about the politics ahead of this July 1st deadline. I thought it was a great opportunity to talk about what exactly that deadline means and what it doesn't mean. And nobody better to garner some expertise from than William Pellerin, partner in the International Trade Group at Macmillan LLP. Hi, Mr. Pellerin. Good to have you back on the show. Thanks for making the time.
3: It's absolutely my pleasure, Vashi.
1: I appreciate it. So July 1st, what does it mean and what doesn't it mean?
3: Yeah, great question, because there's a lot of misinformation circulating out there. So what we know it means is that the parties are supposed to meet in accordance with the terms of the trade agreement to decide whether to extend it for a further 16-year period beyond the term that it's already supposed to go. So long story short, this agreement was entered into 6 years ago, and there's a marker that was put into the agreement that says at the six-year mark, which is July 1st of this year, the parties have to get together and review the agreement to decide whether to extend it for another 16 years, though it still has 10 years to go today. So the agreement has another 10 years to go. And then at the end of that 10 years, do we want another 16-year period, all in 26 years potentially left on this? What the agreement is not doing is expiring, right? So there's been a lot of talk here, and if we don't renew it, then it's going to go away. That's not true. Now, parties can withdraw from the agreement on 6 months' notice, and I think that's where a lot of things are happening. There's some confusion because the U.S. president is threatening a little bit to leave it. But unless someone triggers a withdrawal, there's still 10 years left, and what we're actually talking about is whether to extend it further.
1: So the ambassador, for example, said, like, nowhere close to any kind of framework. So let's say, for the sake of argument, absolutely nothing occurs in the next week. They have a virtual meeting on the 1st, and they just say, okay, we agree to keep talking. Does the agreement continue as is?
3: Exactly. That is exactly what happens. The agreement continues as is, and every year for now until the next 10 years, they're going to meet again on July 1st to decide whether to trigger the extension of the 16-year period. So this is all very good news for Canada, because we're happy with the agreement generally, so long as it is respected. And therein lies the rub, right? Because ultimately, as we all know, the U.S. administration is not respecting the agreement as it stands. And this is really what's forcing Canada back to the negotiation table.
1: And so if on July 1st, the two sides, like if they agree to keep talking, and as you said, like it goes to this sort of review process, does that mean that like we go through this sort of drama every year? And is there a wider impact, let's say, for example, with respect to uncertainty in the economy to all that?
3: Absolutely. So what this means, that's exactly right. Every year we're going to be sitting here getting together with Mexico and the United States, and there will be this debate as to whether to extend the agreement for 16 years past 2036. Now, if that doesn't drag on, if that just happens once or twice, it probably won't create too much of a crisis in the business community. And I think there's still an expectation that this agreement is good for everyone in North America, that U.S. businesses want this. And so I don't think anyone thinks that that won't eventually happen. But if it keeps dragging on and we get, you know, 5 or 6 years down the road and no one has, we haven't triggered the extension, then that really does become a problem.
1: And the other option that you mentioned that is being surmised about just because of the rhetoric at times employed by the president around terminating, et cetera, it is this option that any party has to, I think it is give, I think you said 6 months, it's give written notice that, you know, basically 6 months notice that you're going to withdraw. How complicated is that process? Like, let's say the U.S., again, for sake of argument, says we're going to withdraw in 6 months. Like, what happens then?
3: That's the nuclear option. That's the worst case scenario for everybody. We don't really think that will happen, though we certainly think that the U.S. will threaten it, because that's just part of the U.S. negotiation modus operandi to kind of threaten the worst case scenario. And so it will continue likely to be threatened. If that were to happen, it would be extremely complicated and lead to a, for sure, a collapse in trade, massive amount of uncertainty in the markets, and real questions as to what finds its place. So the agreement would continue in force as between Canada and Mexico, leaving this big gap in the middle of the most, economically powerful party. And that would be a huge issue, no question.
1: My second question on that is, now that we have seen, for example, the pushback to the tariff regime play out in the Supreme Court in the United States, like, is there, does the president have the power to unilaterally, withdraw the United States from the agreement?
3: Yeah, I think that's the key question that Congress would have to get involved into that decision. I suspect that the president may try to do it. He's taken a lot of actions on trade. Like, if he wanted to go down that path, he would probably try to do it of his own volition. And then we'd be back at a place where the courts would have to rule, like they have on his unilateral tariffs, that this is not a power that lies exclusively with the executive branch, and that Congress does have to be involved in the same way as Congress had to provide the authority for him to enter into the trade agreement in the first place. So I'm not an expert on U.S. constitutional law and what would happen there, but I can tell you it would be quite messy.
1: So I guess the reason I ask is because obviously there would be a dramatic impact even if Trump did something formal like issued written notice. But it's, even then, is it fair to say that it's not necessarily a guarantee that the entire thing falls apart 6 months to the day later?
3: I think that's right. I think that there's a lot of very, very strong business interests in the United States that we have heard, even in the U.S. consultations on CUSMA, that really want this to continue in place. The U.S. businesses benefit from the CUSMA. I know there's a lot of politics around this. The U.S. president said it's a terrible deal. But ultimately, all three parties do benefit from the integration provided by the CUSMA.
1: Okay, we shall see. Mr. Pellerin, thanks so much for your analysis this afternoon. I appreciate it.
3: My pleasure. Thanks for having me.
1: Thank you. William Pellerin is a partner in the International Trade Group at McMillan LLP, an expert obviously in Canada-U.S. trade, with some clarity there on what does and what doesn't happen on July 1st. The bottom line, unless Trump says puts it in writing that I'm leaving in 6 months, the deal will not fall apart. It will just be subject to annual reviews, unless, of course, some sort of agreement can be arrived at, though the U.S. ambassador did throw some cold water on the prospect of that. Who knows if that in itself is a negotiating tactic, but did say that there's, no concept of a framework or details that look to be arrived at before July 1st. We'll take a quick commercial break and talk about the politics of that with our Daily Debrief panel. Back in a moment.
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4: Now the latest forecast from the AM 800 Weather Center. We have a mix of sunshine and cloud for today. A breezy high, 26. Could see showers tonight, the low 15. Tomorrow, a 60% chance of rain and the risk of a thunderstorm, the high 25. And for Friday, some sunshine, the high 24 or 75 Fahrenheit.
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7: It's 1 o'clock.
4: Twenty-three degrees in Windsor, Essex. A mix of sun and cloud this afternoon. A breezy high 26 with a humidex 28. I'm Kathy McMahon, AM 800 News. Coming up, trio charged with the sexual assault of a teenage girl and a picket in front of the new Costco. But first, closing arguments are expected tomorrow in a first-degree murder trial in Windsor. 49-year-old Glenn Mayer has admitted he shot 47-year-old Tony Bashara after confronting him about an affair he was having with his wife, but claims he acted in self-defense when Bashara came at him with a knife. Final instructions to the jury are being prepared before they can begin deliberations. The sexual assault of a 16-year-old girl in Windsor is under investigation. Police say the teen attended a gathering at a home on St. Louis Avenue and was given a drink by one suspect, which was laced with a substance that significantly impaired her. She was then sexually assaulted by two other suspects, and a second female who tried to intervene was physically assaulted. An 18-year-old is charged with sexual assault and assault, a 19-year-old charged with sexual assault, while a 17-year-old is charged with choking, sexual assault, overcoming resistance to an offense, and administering a drug. There's been a significant rise in calls for police and fire in LaSalle. A report presented to council last night shows 11,000 calls in 2024 and over 16,500 last year, a 50% hike. Chair of the board, Mayor Crystal Melosh, says that adds to challenges facing the service, which is facing recruitment issues.
8: I think there's pressures facing policing across the board. One of the biggest ones for a lot of police services is recruiting. It's hard to be able to recruit. We don't get the same amount of resumes as we used to. And we're also trying to look at times for some of our seasoned officers to be able to come into the LaSalle Police Force so that you don't have too young of a force.
4: Melosh says the proactive policing is one of the reasons for the increase in calls, as officers are doing more property checks and traffic enforcement, such as ride programs. Construction concerns are being raised about the new Costco in East Windsor. Members of Iron Workers Local 700 are picketing in front of the store near Tecumseh Road East and Lauzon Parkway, saying crews from Quebec have been hired to do the steelwork, along with other out-of-town trades doing electrical and mechanical work. One member, Don Smith, says workers here are available, and it's frustrating, given the city's high unemployment rate.
9: It is odd. Usually we have local people coming and working on these projects, and here today we don't.
4: The $130 million development being built on Catherine Street is expected to include a gas station and will open later this year. AM 800 News Time, 103. The forecast next.
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4: The forecast from the AM 800 Weather Center. We have a mix of sun and cloud for today. Wind from the south at 30 kilometers an hour. The high 26 with the humidex 28. 40% chance of showers tonight. The low 15. In Windsor right now, we're at 24, 75 Fahrenheit. I'm Kathy McMahon, AM 800 News.
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1: It is a few minutes past the top of the hour. You heard just last hour part of our interview with U.S. Ambassador Pete Hoekstra. I'll remind you kind of the big news from what he said. You heard a lot of the back and forth there, but the big news is basically we're a week out from July 1st, this CUSMA review deadline, and he says ain't nothing going on. Have a listen.
2: Obviously, we're not anywhere close to announcing any type of a framework or an interim agreement. I really think it's in the hands now on our side. It's going to be the president, and I'm assuming on the Canadian side, it will be the prime minister to determine what the next steps are and directionally where we're headed.
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1: With me this afternoon, Laura D'Angelo is Vice President of National Strategy and Public Affairs at Enterprise Canada. Jeff Rutledge is Senior Vice President at Vantage. And Graham Richardson is CTV National News Ottawa Bureau Chief. Hi, everybody.
4: Hello.
1: Happy Wednesday. A lot of things struck me in the comments, Laura, from the ambassador. I thought it was very interesting that though the Canadian side keeps saying, like, this is happening at the technical level, and certainly we've seen discussions between the trade representative and Minister LeBlanc, as well as Janice Charette, you know, and that's going on. But he's saying basically, actually what's going to happen is it's got to be the prime minister and the president. What do you take from that?
5: I take two things can be true. I do believe that all of the technical negotiations are happening, that there are conversations happening. I also think everything we know about Donald Trump, which feels very tough to ever nail to the wall, does indicate that he will want to be the one who says, I did the thing. I got it signed. I got the right deal for America. And so at the end, I do think it will be Donald Trump and the prime minister. I think the way the ambassador was characterizing it as nothing else is happening, and the only way any deal and any part of a deal is going to get done is with the president and the prime minister, I think is a mischaracterization of what's going to happen, or maybe he just doesn't fully appreciate that all of those teeny tiny details that will absolutely be in a deal need to be hammered out below the principal level.
1: The interesting thing from, you know, what he said, Jeff, was also that those details kind of had been hammered out. And my question was, you know, on a number of occasions, like, how come if they were once, they can't be again? And he didn't really have a substantive answer to that question. He kept referring to basically the stuff that's made them upset, even though at the same time he was saying it's weird that we're upset about all the stuff Donald Trump says and does.
6: Yeah. I mean, you kept going back to it, and he did kept kind of dodging and ducking away from it. But I think because the reality is that they don't know what they actually want right now. And so, like, I appreciate what Laura's saying here that, you know, look, there are a lot of the details that need to be hammered out in order for them to be able to get to a stage to announce a big, beautiful deal. But the reality is, I don't think the president necessarily cares about those details. And he wants to get to the stage when he wants to get to the stage to announce whatever that big vision is. And, you know, what I did find interesting was, you know, when he said that he assumed that it would be the prime minister, it was this kind of shot at the prime minister to say, well, like, who's really in control here? Like, you've got these people going down talking about the deal, you know, whether it's, ministers or you've got, you know, premiers going down having conversations. It seemed like a dig at this Canadian strategy, but at the end of the day, I think we're left as Canadians wondering, well, like, what is the plan and who is actually leading this, which I think is a more concerning question coming out of it.
1: I feel like it's impossible to know anything. Like, honestly, Graham, like, I left it more confused because I really don't have any clear sense of, like, if there was a deal on the table, which, by the way, both the prime minister and now the ambassador have been explicit about 7 or 8 months ago.
4: Right.
1: Like, what is to keep it from being so again? Like, the prime minister apologized for this ad that they took such great offense to. He's, you know, et cetera, et cetera. So, like, something else is at play.
4: Something else. I don't think it's details. I think it's big stuff. I think it's auto. I think it's dairy. I think it's all the stuff we know that are irritants. I think it's booze. And I think it's tone, right? I'm with Derek Burney on your show last night. Like, that was unbelievable. Like, why would we sign something with someone who violates what he signed with sectoral tariffs?
5: Because our economy hangs in the
4: balance. We have to. I understand. Yeah. And he was just...
5: And from an emotional perspective, we get it, right? Like, nobody wants to.
4: But I think that what lays bare with the ambassador with you is the story from Canada, there's nothing to see here, everything's normal, is just not true. And it's clearly not normal from the American sector side of things. Now, Dominic LeBlanc and his people would say, hold on, like, he's performing too. The ambassador's performing too. And there's an audience of one, and it's volatile. Look at Iran. Like, how are we to... I think that all of us are trying to decipher, like, a NAFTA, post-NAFTA, first-term kind of environment. And we're nowhere near that. So if we're nowhere near a deal, I believe that because of what we're facing on the other side. An absolute convention breaker, reveling in the convention breaking, reveling in sticking it to allies, whether it's NATO, whether it's the G7, whether it's Canada, whether it's Mexico. The only hint of optimism I have, generally speaking, is coming out of Mexico this week. Sheinbaum saying that Canada and Mexico are aligned, right? So that one-off trying to split us probably won't work. But I don't know trade deals. I just know sort of what's public and what's kind of the signals. And, it's very, very difficult to read.
5: Do you expect, Laura, and we've talked about this a number of times, but, like, the government has been very guarded in its communications around this? And even I've started using the word, like, pre-positioning. Like, what are they, like, getting us ready for? Do you expect any kind of amelioration to that post-July 1st?
7: Not really, to be honest. I think the reality of the situation is that they continue to say we won't negotiate in public. Things are moving. They give little tidbits. But the reality of these negotiations is that they're not negotiating with a normal president in normal times where you can look to precedent setting around trade deals to understand what's happening. And I think that this strategy of not communicating clearly with us is both, one, because clearly the president doesn't like that, and two, because they can't predict what's going to happen. It's actually really tough to use game theory or whatever we all learned in our political science classes to figure out what's coming next. And so saying anything publicly, even to communicate to Canadians how we should think and feel about it, is actually quite risky from a negotiation perspective. And I think, you know, Graham started touching on the tone piece of what we're hearing out of the U.S. And you talked to Hoekstra about, you know, what I would consider his gaslighting history of what has happened so far. And he said it, right? They are implementing a public set of public policies for their country. And they seem to believe that all other countries should bend a knee to that, that we also elected him. And so we should also be happy to just accept these public policies. And I think it's very... Pardon?
5: We should lie there.
7: Exactly. And I think it's really hard for the Canadian government to both negotiate under that environment, putting anything out publicly, because the Americans have a very firm belief on how we should be acting.
4: And quickly, the silence from Canada, even off the record on USMCA, unbelievable. Mm-hmm. Unbelievably tight on this. From the top down.
5: The reason I ask, though, and quickly, Jeff, last word to you, is because there will be some concessions. Yes. And that's apparent from even Hoekstra's comments around the first deal that was arrived at.
6: Yeah, there has to be. Like, I mean, we as a country, and I think there is actually some validity, though, you know, we can quibble about it, in Canada taking what the president is doing almost too personally and being able to shift gears from those attacks to, okay, how do we actually get a deal done? Because as you said, Vashi, like, our economy turns on whether or not we are able to get this deal done at the end of the day, regardless of which party is in power south of the border.
5: Okay, I got to take a quick commercial break, but they're all sticking around. We got more to talk about next. Stay right there.
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12: I spent years in the prison system, and I had no hope to get out, no hope to be a half-decent father. I was a lousy husband, lousy at everything except crime. I met Father Paul. He was a really spiritual man. I didn't know anything about that, but he loved me, showed me love, showed me kindness, showed me respect, taught me everything. I spent 22 years with him, and my wife died, and we have four kids together, and I was responsible. 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The only thing I could do was love them, and that's what I did. I loved them and loved them. And suffered with them. And when they're hurting, they call me. That's the biggest gift I got, which is from being a prisoner to being a loving father, which is what I always wanted.
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16: Here's the latest forecast from the AM 800 Weather Center. We have a mix of sun and cloud today. The high 26 with a humidex 28. 40% chance of rain overnight, the low 15. Tomorrow, 60% chance of showers and the risk of a thunderstorm. Wind up to 40 kilometers an hour. The high 25 with the humidex 30.
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1: It's 20 minutes past the top of the hour. About a year ago, the federal government, the Liberals with support from, who are a minority, I should say, at the time, with support from the Conservatives, passed something called Bill C-5. It allows the federal government to declare a project in the national interest and to bypass laws or opposition that might stand in the way of the construction of that project by invoking this bill, again called C-5. Now, they haven't actually used it in the last year. This morning, a whole bunch of senior ministers got together in Yellowknife, I believe it was, and said that they are considering now using it for a couple of projects in the Northwest Territories. A reporter from Global News, Jillian Piper, pressed the energy minister, the federal energy minister, Tim Hodgson, on sort of the whole thing. Why, when you said that things were going to be built really fast, have they not been?
2: How can you say this is speeds that Canadians have never seen before when no major projects have been fast-tracked or built in over a year since the legislation passed?
3: I'm not sure where you're getting your information. I thought I saw Concord is building today. I thought I saw that the Darlington nuclear reactor is building today. I thought I talked about it in my remarks that the McIlvenny copper mine is building and about to ship its first new copper concentrate. I think the Prime Minister did a ground turning at Nouveau Mont Graphite, so I'm not sure where you're getting your information, but I think we're actually building quite a few things.
1: I'm here with the Daily Debrief panel, Laura D'Angelo, Jeff Rutledge, and Graham Richardson to talk about that. We were just talking off air, Graham, about, you know, obviously, there are a lot of very legitimate obstacles that stand in the way of getting big things built in this country. In the case of some of the projects they're talking about today, it's certainly opposition from First Nations groups. The announcement this morning, though, was we're going to consider using Bill C-5 in these instances. So this might be the first time that we have to invoke it. And that question from our colleague, Jillian Piper, I think was a legitimate one, particularly because she's positing it against, like, what the government promised, which was not, it may take us a while, but we'll get there.
4: Right.
1: It was like, don't blink because you'll miss how fast this country's getting built.
4: Right. Well, and the other, look, Darlington was well underway.
1: Yeah,
4: a lot of these are, well, even the one they announced today, the nuclear storage facility, it's been years in the making. So I think it's a bit cute to push back and say, I don't know where you're getting your information because look at all the sod turnings we're doing. Like, the way they spoke about this and continue to speak about this, whether it's military procurement or major projects, lightning speed, we are breaking the culture in Canada of it takes forever to build things. And their Achilles has always been, they better show stuff. They say they're showing stuff. Other people say it's the same old, same old. In fairness to that side, in fairness to government, there is no way around it. First Nation consultation. You cannot just put a pipeline to Prince Rupert.
1: No.
4: And it's false to say you can. Because if you do and trample on Indigenous rights, see you in 17 courts, we'll see you in 25 years, we'll see you with 100 different OCAs on your hands. It would be a disaster. You know, ask Premier Smith about consultation, right? So it's not a special interest. It's in law. But I do think that if, to your point, why did you trumpet C-5? Why did you need it? If today we're getting the announcement that you might take a look at using it, I think it's because they've always got to have an eye on First Nations because they don't want those things to happen. But, are we at the point where show me, don't tell me? I think we are.
1: Yeah, and I would not in this case, to your point, Graham, adopt the conservative line, which is like,
4: right,
1: nothing is built, this is insane. Like,
4: right.
1: I understand from a logical perspective, you know, we've covered the construction or lack thereof of the big projects for years, like why they're hard. But Laura, I do think there is genuine accountability for a government that was as specific as this one, using the verbiage that they did about how fast they're going to build things. It's going to be record-breaking. It's going to be ambition not seen in a generation. Like, materially, it has not.
5: Materially, it has not. And I think part of the challenge is they had to do some of this politically, right? Some of this was political optics, and it had to happen because it was so hard for over a decade, not just through

0: Justin Trudeau, although it certainly got worse under him, to get projects approved, to get through the environmental approvals process. It took companies 7 years, 10 years. I'm sure Jeff has many clients like I do who will tell those horror stories to us. And that is true, and they did need to show the world that they are willing to move faster. The challenge is when you word it that way, people expect to see a new highway blasting through farm fields, even if that was never realistic in the first place. And it's kind of the first lesson of politics, right? Mm-hmm. The way you communicate matters. People will hold you to that because that is the job. It is the job of Canadians and media to hold you to accountability. And so now they are in a pickle where, frankly, they are moving faster on a lot of approvals. They are trying to get things done. They are making meaningful change to how this happens, but Canadians aren't seeing piles of dirt on the side of the road, and that also matters.
1: Yeah, it's not coming to bear in any public opinion poll yet, Jeff, but you know that the Conservatives are focused on this. They talk about execution a lot. I imagine other opposition parties will do something similar moving forward. Are answers like Tim Hodgins enough to blunt any potential future impact of that politically?
2: Well, first I'll say I appreciate that the tone of contempt for reporters isn't just for the Prime Minister, but look,
1: we get it from everyone.
3: Was Hodgson eating an apple? Oh, sorry, did I say that? I'm sorry.
1: Yeah, exactly.
2: He may as well have been.
1: Yeah. Exactly.
2: I think that this is going to start playing out, and I think that the compounding factor will be, as job losses continue to mount, as the affordability crisis continues to get worse with inflation rising, I think the general sentiment of Canadians will decline. And they're going to need to blame somebody. I mean, we're seeing it with some of the premiers. They're kind of the first ones to take the shots. And I think Prime Minister Carney is still riding fairly high in the polls, of course. But I think if we get to the end of this year and to another budget as we start that cycle once more, I think Canadians are going to say, you know, you said all of these projects, which, you know, Laura has said rightfully that they're hard. You said it wasn't going to be that hard. And that was your promise. Your promise was we were actually going to get things done. And I think, you know, I think Graham has hit the nail on the head that the consultation component with First Nations, which most Canadians support very strongly, it should not be seen as the impediment to getting everything done in this country. And that was how the Prime Minister framed it, that it is an important part of the process, but we need to move faster on the rest of it. And so it can't be the only excuse for why we aren't getting things done in this country. And it's not fair to First Nations to put it that way. So I think the government needs to be more genuine in how they're communicating about what is actually being achieved. And they also need to be more honest with Canadians about what the outcomes and benefits will be, because right now they're not seeing it.
1: I do think that the government has an opportunity in the pipeline, in this July 1st deadline and whatever comes thereafter, like in the next 3 months, where they have articulated already some deadlines of how it would advance.
3: Yeah.
1: I think they have an opportunity to use that as a proof point. That would be tangible to Canadians, even if they don't see the shovel in the ground right away. Like, if they start advancing and that thing gets a private backer, et cetera, et cetera, it would be a useful proof point.
3: It would be. And I will point out, Cindy Woodhouse from AFN said, and continues to say, this is great, all these urgent projects like pipelines and everything else. Where is the urgency on First Nations water?
1: They just introduced that legislation.
3: Yes.
1: There's funding attached, but there's also criticism of the legislation.
3: And she has said consultation and industrial will be part and parcel with clean water for our people. Like, we're not going to talk about pipelines until this is significantly solved. So it's a huge problem. It's a huge problem. It's an abomination in Canada that children anywhere in this country don't have clean drinking water regularly. And it's a plague on us. And
1: 38 boil water advisories.
3: Horrendous.
1: Long term still in effect.
3: And not a partisan issue. All parties would agree that is horrendous.
1: Yes.
3: And the AFN is saying,
1: fix that first.
3: Yeah.
1: Okay, I gotta leave it there. Guys, thank you so much. Graham Richardson, Laura D'Angelo, and Jeff Rutledge, our Daily Debrief panel. Eric Hamm is here next to talk about the Mamdani effect.
4: 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An information update with Kathy McMahon.
1: A traffic note off the top. There is a crash reported in downtown Windsor on Olette at Ellis Street. Expect delays. Construction concerns are being raised about the new Costco in East Windsor. Members of Iron Workers Local 700 are picketing in front of the store on Catherine Street, saying crews from Quebec have been hired to do the steel work, along with other out-of-town trades doing electrical and mechanical work. One member says workers here are available, and it's frustrating given the city's high unemployment rate. The sexual assault of a 16-year-old girl in Windsor is under investigation. Police say the teen attended a gathering at a home on St. Louis Avenue and was given a drink by one suspect, which was laced with a substance that significantly impaired her. She was then sexually assaulted by two others, and a second female who tried to intervene was physically assaulted. A 17, 18, and 19-year-old are charged. LaSalle police are reporting a 50% surge in calls for service in the town. Last year, there were more than 16,500 calls for police and fire, up from 11,000 the year before. Chair of the board, Mayor Crystal Melosh, says many of those were proactive property checks and traffic enforcement efforts, but admits it does put pressure on the service. And Ontario is raising speed limits on more sections of highways. The speeds will go from 100 to 110 on Friday. The changes impact sections of 416 and Highway 401 in eastern Ontario. Details on these and other stories coming up at noon at 2. Weather-wise, we have a mix of sun and cloud today, the high 26, and a chance of showers overnight, the low 15. In Windsor right now, we're at 24, 75 Fahrenheit. I'm Kathy McMahon, AM 800 News.
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1: It's 25 minutes before the top of the hour. I know we're talking a lot about Canadian politics, but there's some interesting things happening south of the border. In particular, last night, there are going to be congressional elections, and parties in the United States have what are called primaries to kind of determine who is the candidate that they ultimately put forward for those seats. There's a whole bunch of them that happened in New York yesterday, and it was super interesting because the candidates essentially backed by the mayor of New York, Zohran Mamdani, all ended up being successful against the more established or establishment candidates for the Democrats. Mamdani was asked about that. The mayor was asked about that by reporters today and asked also if it means he's going to all of a sudden involve himself in more national Democrat races.
18: Part of my hope in working to elect these congresspeople, these state legislators, is also to help write a new chapter in our party's history where working people are back at the heart of that struggle. And I believe that that will be key in not just the midterms coming up in November, but also in the years to come, where Americans will be asking themselves, is this a party that is willing to go beyond just standing up to the cruelty of the federal administration, but also a party that's willing to stand up for a vision that looks at the struggles that working people are living through and actually addresses it with ways that it can make their lives easier?
1: That's the mayor of New York City. Eric Hamm is CTV News' U.S. political analyst. He's with us live on the line right now. Eric, good to have you back. Thanks for making the time.
19: You bet. It's good to be here.
1: Oh, I'm so interested and fascinated by this. Were you surprised that it was such a sweep?
19: I was. And it made clear that certainly Mamdani does have political muscle. However, I think still at this point, that muscle does not extend beyond New York City. And I know because it is New York, it's the media capital of the United States. Oftentimes we look at that level of influence in New York politics and we tend to expand it beyond the reach of New York. And I think there needs to be caution in terms of looking beyond that. Because while it's certainly clear this was a shot across the bow, particularly at congressional Democratic leadership, I still think we have to look at this as this was just a local race, a local mayor that was just flexing his political muscle. Because when you look at those candidates that he got behind, they look very, very different than the candidates who could potentially score wins for Democrats that could actually give them control in Washington.
1: So let's separate those things for a moment and talk first just about New York, because, you know, we observe it obviously from Canada. It, like you say, tons of media coverage, the mayor's speech at the Knicks rally, the mayor's involvement prior to that in a whole host of different issues. Like, he has a national platform, even though he's the mayor of a city, but because it's such a huge city. What is it that is the key to his popularity at this point in time?
19: I would actually caution, I'm not so sure he does have a national popularity.
1: In New York I meant. Like, what?
19: Oh,
1: why
19: yes,
1: is he popular
19: in,
1: there? No, I'm not,
19: well,
1: I'm,
19: yes.
1: Trust me, I'm delineating, I promise. Yeah.
19: Yes, absolutely. I think he's popular in New York because he has touched into that political zeitgeist in terms of what people there want. And we have to remember, New York, when we talk New York, we're talking the island of Manhattan. So there, the politics of New York are far, far left, and they are far, far more liberal than I think where the National Party stands. And so what you have in Mamdani is someone who has been very vocal and going after the Trump administration. He's been very vocal and going after big business, corporations, the billionaires, and also attempting to try to make New York more affordable. And also when you look at his candidates, it's very striking because his candidates that he endorsed, they did very well with the more well-educated, the more wealthy, and the more liberal. If you look at the incumbents that lost, they actually did better with less educated, less well-off voters. And so they are certainly speaking and pushing a message, the Democratic Socialist, the Mamdani camp, that I think is resonating with where New York is right now. It's a much more liberal, it's a much more gentrified place than it was perhaps even 10 or 15 years ago when someone like Mayor Bloomberg was running the city. And I think he is tapping into that, and I think that is what's making him popular, at least with many of these candidates and the voters that are actually turning out.
1: So why do you caution against thinking that is more of a national phenomenon? And I ask because I think some of the most interesting analysis I've read is sort of positing the idea that what is it that's going to take the MAGA Trump movement down? Maybe it's not Trump, maybe it's Vance, maybe it's Ruby, who knows who it is, one of the Trump juniors, et cetera, et cetera. But like, is it going to be the Gavin Newsoms, the Andy Beshears, et cetera, et cetera? Or is it going to be something like, pardon the pun, but out of left field that kind of operates in the same space, like has that different tone? I don't know if it's more authentic, but like it's less sort of establishment, less rehearsed. Like, is that going to be the thing that can better compete with MAGA? How would you analyze that question?
19: I think the nation is still largely center right. And again, if you look at the candidates that are going to, if Democrats are going to win back Congress, and if they are going to be a viable check, if they're going to be able to have the levers of power to stand up to a Donald Trump and a MAGA movement, who are the candidates that are going to actually bring victory to them? And if you look at those races, if you look at Ossoff in Georgia, Tallarico in Texas, Cooper in North Carolina, these are not Democratic socialists. These are all candidates who hew to the center, possibly to the right. And they are very popular. Sherrod Brown in Ohio. These are people who are either leading in the polls. In Texas, you got Tallarico, who is about 2 points, trailing 2 points behind Ken Paxton, but nevertheless, polls show he's in that margin of error. But they're all able to raise enormous amounts of money, and they're all competitive. Sherrod Brown is actually leading in Ohio by 10 points. He's not a Democratic socialist. If you look at Cooper in North Carolina, the governor who's running for that open seat that was left by Tillis, again, that's not a Democratic socialist. These are not people who would be an arm's length of Zohran Mamdani, because they know Mamdani's politics simply are not a reflection of where they are regionally, geographically, and ideologically. But nevertheless, this is both the gift and the curse of the Democrats' big tent issue. You have people who right. have varying ideas, but they oftentimes don't fit in one neat bowl, a box, and can work everywhere. So you have different places. For example, if Tallarico can win in Texas, that will be the first Democrat to win statewide in Texas in decades. If John Ossoff already is being talked about as a potential vice presidential or even presidential candidate coming from Georgia, because Georgia is a purple state. And so that's what people believe you're going to need in order to win. Even when you're talking, you just mentioned Andy Beshear. Again, this is a Democrat in Texas.
1: Yeah.
19: Ruby Red, Kentucky. So what we saw from Mamdani last night was basically a mayor holding serve in a place that is still seen as far left. And many people looked at AOC, Alexandria Ocasio-Cortez, as that type of politician. And she is. She's a Democratic socialist. But she has yet to actually weigh in and decide if she's going to run for a statewide seat or if she's even going to run for president. But many people believe that her politics simply do not carry over statewide or even nationally, which is where I think Mamdani is. And we have not actually seen that tested, because none of these politicians have actually run. None of these Democratic socialists have run either statewide or nationally, and so it's yet to determine whether how good or effective their politics actually is at this point.
1: An interesting test to come, if that should be the case. Thanks, Eric. Appreciate your analysis, as always.
19: Always good to be with you. Thanks, Vashi.
1: Thanks. Eric Hamm is CTV News' U.S. political analyst. We'll take A quick break. Canada versus Switzerland starts in just over an hour. We'll check in and set the lay of the land for that game, that big game, coming up next.
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27: Now the latest forecast from the AM 800 Weather Center. We have a mix of sunshine and cloud for today. A breezy high, 26. Could see showers tonight, the low 15. Tomorrow, a 60% chance of rain and the risk of a thunderstorm, the high 25. And for Friday, some sunshine, the high 24 or 75 Fahrenheit.
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1: It's 10 minutes before the top of the hour, just over an hour from now. Canada and Switzerland will face off in the World Cup. There's a good chance that depending on what the outcome is, Canada will ultimately move on. That's the limit, the max of my sports knowledge. And I've only discerned that by talking to very smart people like our next guest. Mark Rowe is a TSN Sports Center host. Mark, set it all up for us.
3: Absolutely, they can win. They don't want to approach this match playing for a draw. But if they do draw Switzerland, they win the group, which they're in Group B, which would give them a better situation when it comes to the knockout stage. But since you asked about a win, I would say absolutely. Switzerland comes in as a higher-ranked team. They were the favorite to win the group coming into the tournament. But how can you not like what you've seen from Canada over the last match and a half, where they dominated Bosnia and Herzegovina in the second half? They finally scored a goal and got the draw, and then they had the most dominant performance of the tournament so far, albeit against Qatar, and albeit against a Qatari team that was down two men because they had two red cards. But they've got a lot of momentum going into this match, a lot of questions about the lineup, but absolutely they have a great shot at winning against Switzerland, and it would be another, you know, all-time best performance from the men's program that we continue to say throughout this tournament.
1: And what's the biggest question about the lineup? Is it Alphonso Davies?
3: That's definitely one of them. I have a long list of them. First off, Ismaël Koné broke his leg against Qatar, and he's a great player in the midfield, so he's obviously not playing and won't play for the tournament. So I would guess that Nathan Saliba will replace him, who is still a great midfielder, just doesn't have the ceiling. But yeah, Alphonso Davies is the player that most Canadians know and they've heard about, and unfortunately he hasn't played with Canada for over a year now because of so many injuries that he's gone through. Jesse Marsh has said that he is available. He will not start, but he is available for this match. And it seems like, unless they blow out Switzerland, which I don't think that they will, I see Davies coming in the second half, and what an atmosphere that will be in Vancouver with him coming on as this, you know, the most talented player in the program, an extra boost to the team, and it's a long time coming when he does play.
1: Thanks, Mark. That's Mark Rowe, TSN Sports Center host. He's been covering a lot of this World Cup. Once again, that game gets underway in just over an hour, 3 o'clock Eastern, 12 o'clock Pacific time. The Prime Minister will be in attendance, we are told. He was also in Vancouver last week when Canada took on and quite significantly defeated Qatar. I want to turn back to more of our interview, our exclusive interview with U.S. Ambassador Pete Hoekstra, because the last part of our interview focused on F-35s and NORAD. So NORAD is the Continental Defense Pact system, whatever you want to call it, that's in place between Canada and the United States to kind of guard against any kind of threat that we face as a continent. The F-35s are the fighter jets that we have put in an order for 88 for. But after Donald Trump took aim at us, the Prime Minister last year said that he would review that purchase. And in the meantime, while that review is under, has been playing out, Sweden and Saab have come basically offering to sell us the Gripen and making a big offer to like have much of it constructed here, to make other ones that can be exported from here, to partner with Canadian companies, a whole bunch of things. You'll remember on this show, actually, we've heard from even the CEO of Saab making that pitch. Now, the government was supposed to decide last year what they were going to do. They didn't, and they still haven't. And we don't have any timeline on when they might. We do know that the White House and the U.S. administration has expressed some frustration on how long that's taking. And last year, the only other time I've interviewed Ambassador Hoekstra, he intimated that, you know, there could be issues for NORAD and the alliance between Canada and the United States from a defense perspective if we did not go ahead with the F-35. So I put to him the question a year later, let's say we do something that's being reported by the 88, but also by the Gripens. Is that going to put NORAD in jeopardy?
4: One decision will not kill NORAD, okay? What we look at is a whole series of decisions that say, you know, if you buy fighters that don't integrate with the latest technology and the best airplane in the world, you know, they don't really count as full airplanes. They're capable and all that, but if they don't link to an F-35, that's a problem. If you buy surveillance or spy planes that don't integrate with NORAD or the U.S., okay, you know, that becomes an issue. If you say you want to protect the Arctic by yourselves, okay, that says, well, okay, then are we changing the boundaries and the scope of the work that NORAD? Those are things that we have, you know, that you work through with discussions and those kinds of things.
1: So a couple of things to parse out of that. First of all, one decision he says, so let's say we do go ahead and not move forward with the full complement of F-35s. He says that that's not going to put NORAD at jeopardy, but then he lists a whole bunch of other things that Canada has done, which would give you the sense that if we go ahead with all that stuff, that yes, NORAD would be in jeopardy, though I have to be careful because the ambassador does not explicitly say that, but that's me trying to read between the lines. I asked him then again, just to be more specific, to get him on the record, if, you know, the full complement of the F-35s does go ahead, but we also buy a bunch of Gripens from Saab, does that, you know, matter to the White House?
4: You know, what we're always going to look for is what is the total capability that we believe we need to keep America safe, that we need to keep North America safe, the Western Hemisphere safe from the threats that are out there. What are we going to provide? What is it going to take from Canada to contribute to making sure that we've got a successful defense of North America?
1: That's U.S. Ambassador Pete Hoekstra in an exclusive interview with us. You heard him list off, like, if you're going to the Arctic alone, if you're looking at surveillance planes that are not from the United States, which we are, by the way, we've entered into negotiations with a Swedish company on that. If you don't go with the F-35s, like, he's sort of laying all this out there and saying, you know, we'll have to consider things. So I again repeated all that back to him and said, So does that mean that, you know, NORAD is in jeopardy? Can you be explicit, basically, about how you would view that?
4: You framed the question in the same way that it was always framed in Europe, okay, when I was at the Netherlands, because the president said, you know, maybe we should pull out of NATO, and I would go to Dutch town halls, and they would say, why is the U.S. pulling out of NATO? And I'd say, we're not pulling out of NATO. We're just asking a basic question. What is it that you know in the Netherlands about NATO that we don't? Because we're spending 3.5-4% GDP on defense, defending Europe, and you're spending 1.2%. So why don't you, what do you see in NATO that doesn't make it valuable and worthwhile? Okay? And so it's always, you know, the U.S. is going to do this and do that and these types of things. Then you look at the Canadian decisions and say, well, that doesn't, you know, we're totally committed to NORAD. We're continuing to, you know, interactive sessions, you know, testing the capabilities and response of NORAD and those types of things. I'll be at NORAD on Thursday in Winnipeg, and, you know, we'll be reviewing all of these things. And so, but no, I mean, until the Canadians tell us different or signal that they're clearly going in a different direction, we're fully engaged with NORAD.
1: Fully engaged with NORAD. So we don't have a decision on the F-35s and no timeline for it, but certainly we know that the review is very much underway and has been for a while. Tonight on Power Play, 5 o'clock Eastern, hope you can join me then. We're going to talk to the Government House Leader and Transport Minister Steve McKinnon about that Alto train, high-speed train, I should say, but also about considering using that that legislation from last year to get some new highways built. We'll talk to him about that, 5 o'clock Eastern. Hope you can join us then. I'll be back here tomorrow, same time, same place.
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27: Now the latest forecast from the AM 800 Weather Center. With a mix of sunshine and cloud for today, a breezy high 26. Could see showers tonight, the low 15. Tomorrow, a 60% chance of rain and the risk of a thunderstorm, the high 25. And for Friday, some sunshine, the high 24 or 75 Fahrenheit.
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27: 24 degrees in Windsor, Essex. A mix of sun and cloud this afternoon. Wind from the south at 30 kilometers an hour. The high 26 with a humidex 28. I'm Kathy McMahon, AM 800 News. A traffic note, there is a crash on southbound Olette Place near Dougal. A vehicle is in the median there. Avoid the area. Coming up, U.S. Senate candidate calls for Gordie Howe Bridge to open and police and fire calls surge in LaSalle. But first, there is an information picket outside the construction site of the new Costco in East Windsor. Iron Workers Local 700 is raising concerns over workers being hired to do steelwork. Member Don Smith says there are local tradespeople available.
7: We're just setting up an information picket to make people Windsor-Essex aware that Costco, is in their wisdom, has brought in a bunch of people from Quebec to put up the steel on this new Costco that's going up. They've got guys from out of town doing their electrical. They got other people doing mechanical stuff here.
27: Smith calls it frustrating given the local unemployment rate is above 8%. AM 800 has reached out to Costco for comment. A Democratic candidate running for the U.S. Senate has set her sights on the Gordie Howe Bridge. In an ad campaign for Mallory McMorrow, she claims the government is not opening the span because the owners of the competing Ambassador Bridge have made a large donation to President Trump's super PAC.
8: Gordie Howe Bridge is finished, but Donald Trump won't open it because the billionaire family that owns the other bridge gave him $1 million.
27: A ribbon-cutting ceremony for the $6.4 billion Gordie Howe Bridge was scheduled on June 12th, but was postponed indefinitely after officials said the U.S. and Canada were still working to resolve outstanding issues. A Canadian returning from the United States has been fined following a seizure at the Ambassador Bridge. On June 11th, the Canada Border Services Agency found 27 kilos of undeclared nicotine vapes worth just under $24,000. The traveler was fined $21,000. CBSA reminds travelers that not declaring goods has consequences. Closing arguments in a first-degree murder trial in Windsor will be presented tomorrow. 49-year-old Glenn Mayer of LaSalle is charged in the death of 47-year-old Tony Bechara of Lakeshore. Court has heard Mayer went to Bechara's home in January of 2024 and confronted him about an affair he was having with his wife and admitted he shot him. Lawyers and the judge are working on final instructions to the jury before they can begin deliberations. Three people have been arrested after police say a 16-year-old girl was drugged and sexually assaulted in Windsor. An investigation was launched on Sunday after receiving a report of the alleged offense at a home in the 800 block of St. Louis Avenue. Police say the victim had attended a gathering. Her drink was laced with a substance that significantly impaired her, and she was sexually assaulted by two suspects. A female who tried to intervene was physically assaulted. A 17, 18, and 19-year-old are charged. LaSalle police are reporting a 50% surge in calls for service in the town. Last year, there was more than 16,500 calls for police and fire, up from 11,000 the year before. Chair of the board, Mayor Crystal Melosh, says 2,700 were proactive property checks, while 4,500 were traffic enforcement efforts.
9: It's definitely a higher volume of calls for service, but what really, when you look at the numbers, it was an increase in proactive calls. So they did more to hopefully prevent having to do any, you know, official police business. Let's put it that way.
27: A report that was presented to council last night also notes that policing costs reached $10.7 million last year, 3.6% over budget, largely because of staffing pressures, overtime, and increased demand. The Walkerville District Night Market is returning this summer with four events. First up is this Friday in front of Walkerville Brewery. Event manager Nicola McDonald says the market will include both new and returning vendors.
6: We've got lots of local restaurants coming down. We've got about 25 vendors you can shop and enjoy. We have two sets of entertainment, and we have a street busker performing as well.
27: The all-ages event will run from 5 until 11 and will then return on the last Friday of the month in July, August, and September. Time now for the AM 800 Business Report. A pair of Arctic roads and a nuclear waste repository in Ontario are the first projects to be put forward by the federal government for designation as projects in the national interest. The transport minister told a news conference in Yellowknife that the Grays Bay Road and Port Project and the Mackenzie Valley Highway Project are about strengthening Arctic sovereignty. He added that they also need to create economic opportunity and support communities that call the North home. On the markets, Dow Jones is up 143 points, NASDAQ has lost 123, TSX has lost 335. Gold is down at $39.95 U.S. an ounce, oil lower at $70.47 U.S. a barrel, and the Canadian dollar is off at 70.24 cents U.S. AM 800 News Time is coming up on 2:06. Patty has the forecast next.
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13: 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We have a mix of sun and clouds this afternoon, kind of breezy out there. It's really kind of more cloudy right now. But we're looking for a high of 26 today. We're still a ways away from that. Cloudy tonight with a chance of showers this evening and into the overnight hours with a low of 15. Tomorrow, yeah, we have a good chance of seeing the showers through the day. Kind of an off and on thing. Risk of thunderstorms as well along with that tomorrow and a gusty wind. It may change to out of the north or northwest, I think, maybe in the afternoon. And we'll have a high of 25 tomorrow. Friday with a mix of sun and clouds, highs 24 or 75. Cloudy on Saturday. Sunday it's sun and clouds. We're climbing up to 28 or 82 on Sunday. And gets even more hot next week. Right now, 22 or 72 Fahrenheit.

0: 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So far, so good out there on the roads. Haven't really heard of much. There was an accident a little bit earlier on Ouellette and Ellis, right in front of the Tim Hortons. I believe that's all cleared up. Besides that, we have construction. No surprise there. Construction continuing on from what has already been. And nothing really new started today. Tomorrow, Langlois will be closed from Grand Marais to North Service again for some paving work. That's going to be happening starting tomorrow and will last until Friday. If you happen to spot any issues on the roads or anything affecting your drive home tonight, we'd love to hear from you. Give us a call, 792-2559. 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
3: It's 10 minutes after 2 o'clock on this Wednesday edition of The Shift, June 24th, 2026. Thanks for being along with us in the middle of the week. I'm Patty Handysides here with Kathy McMahon from the AM 800 News Center. Kathy, this time of year, I love it. There's markets popping up everywhere. Mm-hmm. Great way to shop local and find out some of the cool vendors around. And that includes the Walkerville Night Market.
4: Yeah, this is a popular event. And the first of four are happening this Friday. This is right in front of Walkerville Brewery on Argyle Road. It runs from 5 until 11. So basically, the Walkerville Distillery District Night Markets will happen on the last Friday of every month. So July, August, and September will be the ones that follow. It's a free all-ages event. There's local food, drinks, vendors, live entertainment. The goal here is to support local businesses. So this has been happening for a couple of years now, and the event manager at Walkerville, Nicola McDonald, saying there is both new and returning vendors this year. 25 vendors where you can shop and enjoy. There's two sets of entertainment. There's a street busker who's going to be performing. So it's a ton of fun. And if you can't get there this weekend, then you have three other options for the rest of the year. But you're right. It is a great way to support local businesses, find new businesses, and kind of keep everything local. And I think it's too early for Christmas shopping, but there's always...
3: Never too early.
4: I guess that's true. Yeah. People need gifts for all occasions. So this is a great way to do that.
3: Yeah, it's great. I'm glad they're bringing it back. I think it's a really popular one. And, and it's not like nobody, that most people in the city don't know where Walkerville is, but not everyone gets there. You know, not everyone, you know, takes in those businesses. And maybe if you haven't been there for a few years, it's a good time to get down there, see what's changed, see what's new. This year's Art in the Park, my cousin who comes from Pickering and is a vendor and a couple of her girlfriends, they come to work Art in the Park and they got an Airbnb right halfway between, Williston Park and Wyandotte. And they'd never gone, ventured into, because they'd always stayed out in South Windsor. And so they ventured into, they were here for 3 days and they just loved walking along. They hit a couple bars, couple restaurants. And they were like, definitely we're going to get this spot again next year. Cause they just, you know, they could walk to the park and back instead of, you know, having to find parking spaces. So they were just, they loved that little area. They couldn't believe it. Cause you know, they're from sprawling Toronto and they were like, it's so compact and so nice. It was nice to hear that.
4: So charming, and the architecture, the history of Walkerville. It's a great place to be if you haven't gone in a couple of years, you're right. And why not go through, you know, a market? You can go inside Walkerville Brewery too. You can go in or out. The street is closed off. They have the big tents. I went not last year, but the year before, you know, got some, decaf coffee beans from, one of the local, people here, the producers. For vendor wise this year, there is Aloha Flora, Brand Dead, a Jamworks Jams, Positively a Dog Thing, a Rope and Raven, the little pedal truck, which is super cute, a Whiskey Jack Boutique, and some of the food, because everybody's, you know, you have to have something to eat when you're at one of these things. Littlefoot Foods, Grand Cantina, Black Magic, Culinary Creation, Sugar Daddies, Vito's, Whamburger, Zulu Eats, and a lot more. There's people doing balloon animals and face painting for the kids as well, and then different bands and live music as well. So ton of fun. And, of course, Walkerville has all of their beers that are on sale. There's non-alcoholic drinks, too, if you don't drink alcohol. So, again, 5 until 10 on Friday night.
3: Okay, that sounds great.
4: 5 till 11, sorry.
3: 5 till 11 Friday night. And you know where it is, rightdownwine.in mm-hmm. Walkerville. So lots of fun. Thanks for that, Kathy.
4: You're welcome.
3: Coming up, we're going to talk a little bit about the Gordie Howe Bridge. We can talk a little bit about soccer, too. There seems to be a game coming up this afternoon that people are interested in out in Vancouver. Yeah, there's a lot of, it's getting, people are getting all crazed up in Vancouver out there. They're, the big march, they've got police on horseback leading this big march of fans to for Team Canada, and yeah, we'll talk a little bit about that as well. It's 2:14.
5: 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Weather can be unpredictable, but we aren't.
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0: It is 2:16 here on this Wednesday edition of The Shift. How is everyone doing out there today? I hope your day is going well. We're middle of the week and this weather's kind of nice out there, don't you think? It's not too hot. We are going to get into some hot stuff. It's looking like next week is going to really start to climb up. By Tuesday, we'll be around 33 or 91. We are not quite, though, going to be as hot as what's happening in Europe. And we're going to hear from our good friend Dave Phillips, a climatologist with the Environment Canada, just after the 2:30 news to talk a little bit about that incredibly insane heat wave that's hitting England and all of Europe. And it's barely summer. They've had a few summers of incredible heat waves, but now it's coming in really early for them and they're breaking records in France, that's for sure. I don't know that you want to. They have to close early hours of places like the Louvre because it's so hot. And of course, the thing is about Europe, England, Scotland, there's not a lot of air conditioning, not too much. So, this is a terrible one. A lot of schools closed. We're going to get some more details on that. And of course, looking at our own weather too, as we do get hotter. So we do need to get prepared for another round of heat. But I think we're all a little more prepared than they are over there. We've had it for a long time, that heat and humidity. So there's a lot of air conditioning here, that's for sure. I don't know if you've heard the story today, but the delayed opening of the Gordie Howe Bridge is kind of spilling into one of the U.S.'s most closely watched Senate races. Democratic candidate Mallory McMorrow has launched the first major effort to turn the controversy over the Gordie Howe Bridge into a political liability for President Donald Trump and Republicans who are running. She has a new ad, and you may not have heard of her because, well, and this is why I guess she's coming out with these ads, and it accuses Donald Trump of blocking the opening of the Gordie Howe Bridge and suggests he's doing so to benefit a major political donor, building on an anti-corruption message that she has sought to make central to her campaign.
1: The Gordie Howe Bridge is finished, but Donald Trump won't open it because the billionaire family that owns the other bridge gave him $1 million. I'm Mallory McMorrow, and I've got one message for the president. Open this damn bridge, and you better believe I approve this message.
0: It kind of gave me, it harkens back to Gretchen Whitmer's first campaigns where it was fix the damn roads. Now it's open the damn bridge. I'm liking those short slogans. Maybe that's the way to go in politics. Short slogans, open the damn bridge. But you know, this dispute is giving Democrats a rare opportunity to tie Donald Trump directly to a project that has visible economic consequences. Of course, in a battleground state, Michigan is definitely a battleground state. And for this candidate, McMorrow, who's trying to kind of gain some ground, there's a three-person primary on. It also gives her a chance to distinguish herself as the first Democratic candidate to make this whole controversy over the bridge a campaign issue. She's running against U.S. Representative Haley Stevens and Abdul El Sayed. You may see some of the ads have just started. I have, at least in Detroit television, with Abdul El Sayed, son of Michigan, he's calling himself, and talks about growing up in Michigan, playing baseball, things like that, trying to show that, you know, he's a good old American. The winner of that race is expected to face Republican Mike Rogers, who lost to the now Senator Alyssa Slotkin back in 2024. Rogers also used the new bridge in political messaging, saying that if he's sent to Washington, he'll make sure the bridge is opened. I don't know why he doesn't just call up Donald Trump right now and say, you know, could you open the bridge? McMorrow, though, in her ad, is standing in front of the new bridge and claims that it's ready to open, but it remains closed because Donald Trump won't open it. She has taken some big swings. And she's hoping to break through in that race. Many in the state see it increasingly as a two-candidate contest, with her third on the outside. So she is acknowledging that from the start of the race, she's been a dark horse candidate. A state senator known for a viral speech back in 2022. She faces a congresswoman with large resources in Haley Stevens. So it'll be an interesting one, but definitely bringing the Gordie Howe Bridge into these ads and into the political arena. The digital ad is the second ad in a series with an initial buy of over $400,000 on TV and digital platforms just in the Detroit market. And so we'll see what's going on there.

waves there for this area when we talk about the Gordie Howe Bridge. I think that's a good, wise decision to make this a political part of the campaign, using the Gordie Howe Bridge. You know, we know now that it's just sitting there. It's all ready to go. She was right in the ad. It's ready to go. But do you think it's smart to use this as this leverage? It certainly brings Donald Trump into a Michigan fight in the political arena. So we shall see how that works for her. But interesting stuff. Always interesting days. And, of course, it always catches our attention when it has to do with our new bridge that we sit and watch and see the beauty of it and no traffic on it. That's it. This listener says, what have I missed? Why does it matter what Donald Trump wants about the bridge? Well, Donald Trump is the one who said he wouldn't allow it to open. That was back in February, without some conditions that he put on it. So that's where we're at on that. And, so now you're becoming a little bit of a political football on the U.S. side, which is really funny because it's a Canadian bridge, right? We paid for it. We built it. We built it with the approval of Michigan, and we built it with Michigan workers, U.S. workers on their side. Canada paid for it, but yeah, somebody's holding it up. That's for sure. I'm wondering for you if you think this is a good point. Do you think it'll make any difference to make this a political football in their races that are coming up? 519-792-2559 is the number to call, or you can text us. Also, what's the other big news today? Oh, there seems to be a little soccer game going on this afternoon. It hasn't started yet. Canada will be playing Switzerland. That's right. This is their Group B, and we'll see what happens today. There's a lot of fans out there that have been marching to where the Team Canada was coming out of their hotel and going to the stadium. Let's see. Veteran midfielder Steven Uscasio is not part of Canada's starting 11 in today's showdown with Switzerland. He wore the captain's armband in the previous two games, but he's experiencing some muscle tightness, according to a TSN report. There was a lot of the team Canada was all greeted with cheers as they took the field ahead of warm-ups. And Switzerland, I think it was probably about an hour ago that Switzerland arrived at BC Place as well, wearing their maroon warm-up jackets and shorts. And they were using phones to record the atmosphere inside the stadium as well. Very exciting time to see everyone going there. It's probably safe to say the Swiss fans will be outnumbered by Canadian supporters at BC Place Stadium. But, there'll be lots for sure, as we've seen. Some of the smallest countries that are playing have had amazingly huge fan base showing up at some of the games in different cities. So that's pretty neat to see. Let's see what else. Canadian fans are planning to honor the injured midfielder Ishmael Kone, who broke his leg in the last game. And that was, they'll be waving their number 8 cards. He had that leg broken in Canada's 6-0 win over Qatar after a tackle. The midfielder from Qatar, Asim Madiba, later visited Kone in Vancouver along with Qatar's sports minister. So they went to visit him and, you know, to show that, you know, there was no ill will. It wasn't intentional, but things happen in sports. So that game coming up this afternoon, starting in less than an hour. So we'll keep you updated on how things are going with that game. But how do you think Canada will fare against Switzerland today in football, in the World Cup game going on in Vancouver? And what are your ties to World Cup soccer? Are you from a country or family of a certain heritage that you are tied between whether you want to root for Team Canada or are you who you're a big fan of and it's a particular country and that's who you're rooting for all through this? Would love to hear from you. 519-792-2559. In today's game with Switzerland, who are you rooting for? I don't know how many Swiss... Swiss background that are here that will be rooting for Team Switzerland? I'd like to hear from you too. 519-792-2559. Two countries that try to stay kind of neutral in military and wartime and, both countries are very polite countries. So we'll see how this match goes today with Canada. A very good friend of mine, actually an old roommate of mine from college, lives in Bern, Switzerland. So, I'll be waiting to see the results of this to see whether I
cheer or jeer

0: at the end of the game with him. It's 2:25.
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0: 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A mix of sun and clouds this afternoon, and well, it's a bit breezy out there. No huge gusts, but it's coming out of the south this afternoon. We're hoping to climb up to 26, but not there yet. Cloudy tonight with a chance of showers this evening and into the overnight hours, a low of 15. Tomorrow, a good chance of showers throughout the day, off and on, with a risk of thunderstorms. Gusty winds tomorrow, they'll change to... tomorrow they're going to change from the southwest to late in the morning coming out of the northwest. And we'll have a high tomorrow of 25. Friday, with a mix of sun and clouds, it's 24 or 75. And the weekend's not looking bad. It's cloudy on Saturday, but a high of 25. And Sunday, a mix of sun and clouds with a high of 28 or 82. And we'll be getting into some warmer evenings, too, starting Saturday at 17, Sunday 18, Monday night 20. Tuesday during the day, we're getting kind of hot out there into the 90s. Right now, enjoy this. It's 22 or 72 Fahrenheit.
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0: It's 2:28, and you know what? We're talking soccer. Mary's on the phone now. Mary, who are you cheering on?
2: Well, right now, it's Argentina. And I say right now because I'm of Italian descent. My husband is Argentinian, and I was born in Canada, so I can't go wrong. But right now, it's if Canada's playing, I'm rooting for them to win for sure. But much to my friend's disappointment, I guess, I'm a hard Argentina fan.
0: Okay. Well, good thing Argentina's not playing today, so you can just stick with Canada for the game.
2: Exactly. Exactly. And if whatever happens one day, if they happen to meet, well, I can't go wrong there either. So I'm a happy girl.
0: Oh, well, very good. Well, you know what? Good luck to you and your team, too, then, Mary. Thanks so much for giving us a call.
2: Bye.
0: So Mary's rooting for Argentina. They are not playing today. Also, at the same time that the Canada-Switzerland game is going on for Group B, Qatar is playing Bosnia and Herzegovina. And later on today, Morocco is playing Haiti, South Africa, and South Korea in Group C. Also at 6, Scotland plays Brazil. Well, everywhere Scotland's going. Is that crazy? They're just that. They make all the news. Team Scotland and all its fans. They're everywhere. They've invaded North America, the Team Scotland fans. Also, later in the day, Czechia and Mexico will be playing too. So, big field today, lots of teams, but of course, the big game we'll be watching is Switzerland and Canada coming up shortly.
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5: Twenty-two degrees in Windsor, Essex. A mix of sun and cloud this afternoon. The high 26 with a humidex 28. I'm Kathy McMahon, AM 800 News. Coming up, murder trial to resume tomorrow and Walkerville Knights return this Friday. But first, the sexual assault of a 16-year-old girl in Windsor is under investigation. Police say the teen attended a gathering at a home on St. Louis Avenue and was given a drink by one suspect, which was laced with a substance that significantly impaired her. Police say she was then sexually assaulted by two other suspects and a second female who tried to intervene was physically assaulted. An 18-year-old is charged with sexual assault and assault, a 19-year-old charged with sexual assault, and a 17-year-old charged with choking, sexual assault, overcoming resistance to an offense, and administering a drug. Closing arguments are expected tomorrow in a first-degree murder trial in Windsor. 49-year-old Glenn Mayer has admitted he shot 47-year-old Tony Becerra after confronting him about an affair he was having with his wife, but claims he acted in self-defense when Becerra came at him with a knife. Final instructions to the jury are being prepared before they can begin deliberations. Calls for police and fire in LaSalle have risen by 50%. According to the 2025 annual report, there were 16,500 calls last year compared to 11,000 the year before. Chair of the board, Mayor Crystal Melosh, says that includes thousands of proactive checks and enforcement efforts.
6: There were 6,800 proactive calls, and I believe there was about 2,700 property checks, and then we did over 4,500 traffic enforcement actions. And then one other thing that really stands out from last year is that we conducted 70 ride programs in 2025 compared to five just a couple of years ago.
5: Melosh says the increase does put pressure on the service. Of the 16,500 calls, police made 180 arrests and laid 352 charges. Concerns are being raised about who has been hired to build the new Costco in East Windsor. Local iron and sheet metal workers set up an information picket today, claiming crews from outside the region are doing the steelwork, along with other out-of-town trades such as mechanical and electrical. Iron Workers Local 700 member Don Smith says it's frustrating given the local jobless rate.
7: With the high unemployment, you know, over 8% unemployment, over 20% for the youth under 24, that fear that Costco, they think that there's enough work here for enough money here for them to put up a second building, but they don't want to employ local people on it.
5: The $130 million development is being built on Catherine Street and is expected to open later this year. AM 800 News has reached out to Costco for comment. The delayed opening of the Gordie Howe Bridge is spilling over into the races for the U.S. Senate. Democratic candidate Mallory McMorrow has released an ad accusing the Trump administration of blocking the opening of the span because of the owners of the competing Ambassador Bridge are major political donors to the president.
8: The Gordie Howe Bridge is finished, but Donald Trump won't open it because the billionaire family that owns the other bridge gave him $1 million. I'm Mallory McMorrow, and I've got one message for the president. Open this damn bridge. You better believe I approve this message.
5: The new bridge was slated for a ribbon-cutting ceremony on June 12th, but that was abruptly postponed after officials said the U.S. and Canada were still working to resolve outstanding issues. Canada financed the bridge's construction, and the project was negotiated by Rick Snyder, the former Republican governor of Michigan. A hefty fine for a Canadian who failed to declare goods at the Windsor-Detroit border. Canada Border Services Agency says a traveler returning from the U.S. earlier this month was found with 27 kilograms of nicotine vapes worth nearly $24,000. CBSA says the traveler was fined $21,000. An Ontario man accused of being the getaway driver in a massive gold and cash heist from Toronto's Pearson Airport has been sentenced to 13 years in an American prison in a separate gun-running case. U.S. authorities say Durante King McLean pleaded guilty last year to conspiring to traffic firearms after he was arrested in September with 65 guns hidden in his rental car on his way to the Canadian border. 5 months before his arrest, King McLean is believed to have been involved in the heist at Pearson, during which police say thieves stole 400 kilograms of gold, valued at more than $20 million at the time. And a popular event in Windsor is returning this Friday. The Walkerville Distillery District Night Market will happen four times this summer. Event manager Nicola McDonald says the goal is to highlight local businesses.
9: We support anyone in the Windsor-Essex community, so we try and keep it as local as we can, but we definitely expand out to Windsor and Essex as well.
5: The free all-ages event features local food, drinks, vendors, and live entertainment. It goes Friday from 5 until 11 in front of Walkerville Brewery. AM 800 News Time, coming up on 2:36. 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

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Well, there's a mix of sun and clouds this afternoon. Right now in the city, it's a little more cloudy than anything. A little breezy out there, and a high we're hoping to get up a little further today, up maybe up to 26. Cloudy tonight with a chance of evening showers, maybe even overnight. I was trying to see exactly when we're looking at the when we're hoping to see some of the rain, or maybe not hoping. I'm kind of liking the idea if it's overnight would be great. I think our chances of rain start to pick up tonight around maybe just before midnight. Looks like that's when we really will see the stuff moving in. We have a low of 15 tonight. Tomorrow, still a good chance of some showers, risk of thunderstorms through the day. It kind of slows down the chance at about 6 a.m., and then it starts to pick up again and gets a little stronger in the afternoon, later in the afternoon tomorrow for more rain. So just kind of off and on, I guess, with that risk of thunderstorms along with it. And a bit of a wind picking up tomorrow, too. High of 25. On Friday, we're back to just a mix of sun and clouds. Lovely day with a high of 24 or 75. Saturday, unfortunately, looks like it's just going to be a cloudy day. Even though the temperature is good, it doesn't look like we're going to get, we might get a little bit of sunshine finally moving in there on Saturday. But it's a nice day with a high of 25. Sunday we get even warmer with a high of 28 or 82. And then it continues to climb into next week where we're getting into hot again. Right now it's 22 or 72 Fahrenheit.

0: M800 traffic. Do have a few accidents to report. Windsor Police reporting one on Tecumseh Road East near Banwell. Windsor Police also reporting an accident in Amherstburg on Sandwich Street South. And by the looks of it, it's in front of the Walmart. Also had a call that on from westbound EC Road to northbound Lauzon Parkway, that off-ramp, there's a guy changing his tire about halfway up that onto northbound Lauzon off-ramp. So just a heads up if you happen to be heading that way and, you know, hoping that guy doesn't get clipped as he's doing that, kind of in a dangerous spot. If you happen to spot any issues on the roads or anything affecting your drive, something you happen to see out there that we should know about or other drivers should, give us a call, 792-2559, or a text, 792-CKLW.
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0: It's 2:41 here on The Shift. Glad to have you all along with us on this Wednesday afternoon. Things are going good. It's going to be a big soccer day, and there's all kinds of excitement out there. About soccer, one of our listeners says, funny, Patty, I have relatives that live in Bern as well, and if they weren't playing Canada, I'd be cheering for the Swiss. But, however, go Canada. Yeah, there you go. Absolutely. So there's the team is getting ready. The fans are really getting kooky out there in Vancouver, all excited for this. You know what, after Canada's doing so well. And, of course, with one team member with a broken leg after the last game, who apparently got off the bus, the team bus today, going into the stadium on crutches. So, you know, the fans will be going kooky when they see him. So it's going to be a fun day in BC and for all of the fans of Team Canada, that's for sure. Boy, oh boy, we talk about getting hot here next week. It's not hot like Europe hot. That is incredible. France has recorded its hottest day ever as an early heat wave is gripping Europe. The high temperatures yesterday prompted the Eiffel Tower and the Louvre to restrict visiting hours. It also disrupted school schedules, transportation schedules in multiple countries. The punishing conditions extend to the United Kingdom and into Spain, where weather agencies have issued alerts about the risks of extreme heat for tens of millions of people. And the conditions are likely to persist at least until the weekend. Dave Phillips, climatologist with Environment Canada, spoke with me today about what's going on there and what'll be going on here. I'm seeing these stories, and I'm sure people who have trips booked, I actually have a friend who's in Spain right now, are probably starting to get pretty nervous hearing these record temperatures. This is certainly not the first summer, and like many in a row, that they've been experiencing big heat waves, but they're really, especially like France, recording some record level heat.
1: Patty, you're so right. I think what is so unusual about this one is that it's not in July and August. I mean, it's coming times often at the best time to go sightseeing in Europe to visit the various museums and the attractions and what have you. And this is not the first this year. They had a scorcher heat wave in May, broke all kinds of records, particularly in the UK. I think they got up to the warmest temperature ever recorded in the UK in May, and now they're breaking the one for the warmest ever in June. I mean, that is just a bad pattern. And we're not even to the dog days of summer. So it's been the duration of this one is particularly concerning. I mean, it started about a week ago and brought these warm temperatures. It's a system from North Africa, from the Sahara Desert. It was like a heat dome, a high ridge, upper atmospheric pressure, massive, stagnant, and we're used to. We've heard about these domes. I think it was about 5 years ago. We had one in British Columbia, a heat dome that stretched from the Arctic down to California. It killed over 600 people in British Columbia. It was just a numbing kind of result of that because the air just sits there. It can't leave. It's blocked, it's locked in, and it gets hotter. The air sinks, and it squeezes all those air molecules, gets hotter, and it's also, there's no weather can get in or out. It's just sort of almost like you're under a lid, and the lid's on top of you, and it just is cooking and broiling you. And that's really what they're seeing. And as they say, the duration is noteworthy. The fact that this is going to be 10 days plus. But also what's sort of interesting, you think, well, Sahara Desert is dry. Well, you know, dry heat is always better than the moist heat. And people in Windsor, Essex County and Detroit, they know what moist heat is. I mean, it's that heat and humidity. We often curse that. Well, what they're seeing is a lot more higher humidities. And so this is having health effects. People just don't know how to see that and deal with it. And they're not, I mean, only 20% of the people in France have air conditioning, for example. And it's not something that you can deal with. It's so much further north in latitude than we are. So you don't sort of think of that scorching temperature. I mean, Italy, yes, but in Spain, southern Spain, but in France and UK, and now it's spreading to Germany and Belgium and the Netherlands, and so everyone's being sort of captured by this, and so it is scorching. It is it's deadly, and that's the other thing that I think is the number of deaths, not only from heat but from drownings. People running and getting, trying to escape the heat, and then not knowing or entering waters that are foreign to them, and we're seeing a lot of deaths. So huge impact. And of course, everybody always thinks, Patty, is this climate change? Well, it really is. There's clearly a connection. We know that it's much warmer now than it ever has been. And you know, when you talk about European temperatures, you're talking about temperatures that have stood the test of time for centuries. Mm-hmm. And we've seen, for example, I've read that the warmest continent warming the most is Europe. And we're seeing, for example, days above 30 in the UK. I was impressed by this. There's triple those number in this past decade compared to the decade in, say, the 1990s or the 1980s. So we know this is something that is happening. It's not just a one-day wonder. It's almost a pattern that we've seen, and to a population that is not necessarily equipped or used to handling it. And this is something that is clearly a lot of impacts from it. You know, trains aren't running, schools are closed, power production lost because of the demands for that. So, and then even a lot of the tourist sites are closed because it's just too hot, and these places don't have the traditional air conditioning that we see in North America.
0: Yeah, and you know, that's the, I think the biggest thing I know from people in past summers that I know that have gone over have said
1: yes.
0: that they spent more time in a rental car because it had air conditioning than they did in their hotel rooms.
1: It's just, even North Americans, I mean, that's visiting, and you mentioned people that you know are over there now, and that really is, it's not the time. Mm-hmm. You sort of avoid the hot times, the dog days, the sun times there in July and August, mm-hmm. and hope for the shoulder seasons either in the fall or in the early spring. Mm-hmm. And boy, you haven't packed your muscle shirts and tank tops necessarily, so mm-hmm. you're not used to these kinds of extreme heat. But neither are the natives too.
0: Are we expecting anything along those lines in the near future here over in on our side of the pond?
1: Well, you know, we have actually had, I think, one of my favorite springs and early summers so far. I am thinking of the what we've seen in Windsor over the last couple of months. They've been a little cooler than normal. It's what I would describe as some of the most comfortable, healthy kind of air that you're dealing with. May was, for example, a degree colder than normal. As we speak now, June is about, maybe a half a degree cooler than normal. Hey, not as much precipitation as we would like, but it certainly has been, if it had been hot and this dry, it would have been a little bit more problematic, but it certainly has been comfortable. But that's coming to an end. I mean, we see on the forecast now, you've had maybe 6 days so far with the temperatures above 30. That's often a mark of a hot day. Had one of those in May and five in June. I think it was only 2 days in a row that you got these 30-degree temperatures. And that's the other thing with the European heat wave, the duration, but also in our a part of the world, it's that duration that always brings you down. Even people who are weather sensitive to that can handle 1 day, maybe 2 days, but you start talking 3, 4, 5 or a week or longer. Well, come Monday, we see temperatures that are going to rocket up to, you know, to 31 degrees, about 4 or 5 degrees warmer than normal. But it's the duration, Patty. I look at that and I see that quite likely you're going to see a week or longer of temperatures that are going to be 34, 32, 33. And the nights are also pretty warm. They stay above those tropical nights above 20. So it's coming. It's been a little late coming. We normally would have had some of this in May and then maybe some durations in June. But and this is what the pattern, I look at the long range pattern for July and August and into September, and it shows warmer than normal. Now the models seem to change almost every day, but right now as we speak, the one out today was showing July and August being warmer than normal. The dog days of summer are in July, and it looks like it's not going to disappear. The water's going to warm up, and so I think there's going to be certainly a reminder of what Europe is going through. Maybe not quite as scorching and punishing, but certainly it's what we're kind of used to more often than not.
0: Okay. Well, Dave, it's been a pleasure. Thanks so much for the advice and a little heads up for anybody who is heading over to Europe, to England,
1: yes,
0: anything else, to, you know, pack light clothes.
1: Absolutely. The linens, you know, and they're even banning alcohol on streets in the public streets in France. I thought, oh my gosh. I guess they want you to drink lemonade water but not anyways.
0: Yeah.
1: Hey, it's an unhealthy situation hopefully it'll break soon.
0: For sure. Dave, it's been a pleasure. Thanks so much.
1: Thank you much, Patty.
0: Okay, bye-bye. Dave Phillips, my favorite climatologist with Environment Canada. Oh, he is just a treat to talk to. I'll tell you, through my career, talking to Dave Phillips is like a breath of fresh air, understanding our climate problems, and how things have gone. He's so great at breaking it all down. And he's from here. Went to school here, went to university here. Like, he knows this area very well, so it's always great to talk to him. And he can bring all his knowledge of this area to us each time. So I love talking with Dave Phillips. And he's partially retired himself, but he still always makes time to chat with reporters when we call him or show hosts and say, you know, hey, can you look at this? Can you give me an idea of what's going on over there? You know, aside from Europe just stifling right now with this heat, South Florida is under an air quality alert because of stifling heat and smoke from wildfires and Saharan dust. Yeah. It's all over South Florida. This as thousands are spending, of course, more time outside, summer activities going on, and the sporting events like the World Cup that's being held in Miami. A doctor with the Florida Forest Service says usually Florida has the best air quality in the nation behind Hawaii because it's a peninsula, but not right now. They've got the heat too, but they've also got the Saharan dust that's covering the area. Yikes.
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0: 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We've got a mix of sun and clouds this afternoon. Breezy too. It's a little, we got some breeze out there. The temperature's not changing too much just yet. And we're seeing the breeze out of the south. High today, we're hoping to climb up a little further, up to 26. Tonight it's cloudy with a chance of showers this evening, and overnight it looks like We could see that rain coming in later tonight, maybe closer to midnight. We could be having the rain come in and a low of 15. Tomorrow, the good chance of showers continues. Risk of thunderstorms tomorrow as well. It's going to be kind of sporadic. We may get out of rain from the overnight hours around 6 for a few hours and then see it come back. So that's kind of the day tomorrow. Gusty winds along with that tomorrow, a high of 25. Friday, we get into just a lovely mix of sun and clouds with a high of 24 or 75. Saturday, we're going to see a mix of sun and clouds. 25 is the high. Sun and clouds again Sunday with a high of 28 or 82. So a really nice weekend if you've got plans or just want to get outside. Good stuff out there before things really start getting hot next week. Right now it's 22 or 72 Fahrenheit.
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0: It's 2:56 here on The Shift. Glad to have all of you along with us. So coming up on the show, we're going to get a little update on the negotiations, the trade talks that are set to start happening next week. But Pete Hoekstra, you may remember him. You know, he was a Michigan politician. Now he's the ambassador to Canada, the U.S. ambassador to Canada. He says, things aren't going well at all. So we're going to find out more of what he said to Vashi last night and kind of get an idea exactly what our trade people are heading into as they strike up the conversation July 1st with the U.S. and Mexico. We're also going to get an update on a murder trial that is underway in Windsor right now. CTV's Michelle Molesky will give us the latest on that. And CPAC talks about some housing today. A new report from CPAC says houses under $500,000 are the fastest growing in Canada. I want to know, is that true here in Windsor, Essex? Is it the same? So we'll find out more on that as well. All that coming up here. And of course, we're also going to talk about a new food truck business right after the 3 o'clock news.
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8: 22 degrees in Windsor, Essex. A mix of sun and cloud this afternoon and breezy. The high 26 with the Humidex 28. I'm Kathy McMahon, AM 800 News. Coming up, three charged in the sexual assault of a teenage girl and a picket in front of the new Costco. But first, closing arguments in a first-degree murder trial in Windsor will be presented tomorrow. 49-year-old Glenn Mayer of LaSalle is charged in the death of 47-year-old Tony Becerra of Lakeshore. Court has heard Mayer went to Becerra's home in January of 2024 and confronted him about an affair he was having with his wife and admitted he shot him. Lawyers and the judge are working on final instructions to the jury before they can begin deliberations. Three people have been arrested after police say a 16-year-old girl was drugged and sexually assaulted in Windsor. An investigation was launched on Sunday after receiving a report of the alleged offense at a home in the 800 block of St. Louis Avenue. Police say the victim had attended a gathering. Her drink was laced with a substance that significantly impaired her, and she was sexually assaulted by two suspects. A female who tried to intervene was physically assaulted. A 17-, 18-, and 19-year-old are charged. There's been a significant rise in calls for police and fire service in LaSalle. A report presented to council last night shows 11,000 calls in 2024 and over 16,500 last year, which is a 50% hike. Chair of the board, Mayor Crystal Melosh, says that adds to challenges facing the service, which is facing recruitment issues.
9: I think there's pressures facing policing across the board. One of the biggest ones for a lot of police services is recruiting. It's hard to be able to recruit. We don't get the same amount of resumes as we used to. And we're also trying to look at times for some of our seasoned officers to be able to come into the LaSalle Police Force so that you don't have too young of a force.
8: Melosh says proactive policing is one of the reasons for the increase in calls, as officers are doing more property checks and traffic enforcement, such as ride programs. Construction concerns are being raised about the new Costco in East Windsor. Members of Iron Workers Local 700 are picketing in front of the store near Tecumseh Road East and Lauzon Parkway, saying crews from Quebec have been hired to do the steel work, along with other out-of-town trades doing electrical and mechanical work. One member, Don Smith, says workers here are available.
10: It is odd. Usually we have local people coming working on these projects, and here today we don't.
8: The $130 million development being built on Catherine Street behind Home Depot is expected to include a gas station and will open later this year. The plans call for 25,000 square meters of floor space and just under 1,400 parking spots. Ontario is raising the speed limit on more sections of highways across the province. The transportation minister says the speeds will increase to 110 kilometers an hour from 100 on Friday. Prabhmeet Zakaria says the changes will mean nearly 90% of the provincial highway network will have a limit of 110 kilometers an hour. The changes will begin on sections of highways 416 and 401 in eastern Ontario. The federal government has announced the first three projects it wants designated as being in the national interest. Transport Minister Stephen McKinnon spoke at a news conference in Yellowknife today.
11: The first two projects, the Mackenzie Valley Highway and the Grays Bay Road and Port Project, are nation-building initiatives. They are about strengthening Arctic sovereignty, creating economic opportunity, and supporting the communities that call the North home.
8: He says the third project is a nuclear waste repository in Ontario. They need to go through a consultation process before the designation is confirmed, and it could still be years before the projects are finalized. A poll commissioned by the Calgary Chamber of Commerce suggests almost half of its members would consider moving their businesses out of Alberta if the province votes to separate from Canada. Chamber President and CEO Deborah Yedlin says the poll's results were striking.
12: I actually looked at that number and my eyebrows went up and I thought, that is a significant number and that would be devastating for Calgary.
8: Almost two-thirds of the 137 respondents reported that talk of separatism is already having a negative impact on their businesses, while three-quarters see no tangible benefit from a break from Canada. And in sports, Canada is taking on Switzerland this afternoon and Vancouver with a chance to secure first place in Group B at the World Cup. A win or a draw would see Canada claim the group and earn a round of 32 game back at BC Place July 2nd. That game is just getting underway. Time for the AM 800 Business Report. The Canadian Space Agency has signed a $688 million contract for a synthetic aperture radar satellite. The contract also includes the launch and improvement of the satellite ground control, security, and data management. The deal follows an initial almost $45 million contract to procure and deliver long lead parts awarded last December. The satellite will be based on the MDA Chorus satellite set to launch later this year. On the markets, Dow Jones up 228 points, NASDAQ has lost 181, TSX has fallen 291. Gold is lower at $39.96 U.S. an ounce, oil is down at $70.05 U.S. a barrel, and the Canadian dollar lower at 70.23 cents U.S. AM 800 News Time, 3:06. The forecast next.
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0: 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We have a mix of sun and clouds this afternoon. A bit breezy out there. We're kind of hoping it gets even a little warmer. We've come up a degree in the last hour, so that's good. And we're seeing a little bit more sunshine now. Tonight, it's cloudy with a chance of showers starting later this evening into the overnight hours. We may get some rain before you get up. A low tonight of 15. Tomorrow, still a good chance of showers with the risk of storms through the day and gusty winds. Tomorrow, the high is 25. On Friday, it's just a mix of sun and clouds with a high of 24 or 75, much like today. Saturday looks like partly cloudy and 25. Sun and cloud Sunday, 28 or 82 Fahrenheit, and it gets hot next week. Right now in Windsor, it's 23 or 73 Fahrenheit.
1: AM 800 traffic. Really nothing to report out there. Windsor police did say there was an accident on Tecumseh Road near Banwell. And this is funny how this happens, Patty. As soon as I saw on the Windsor police portal that there was an accident in Amherstburg on Sandwich Street South and announced it the last traffic break, immediately got a phone call from one of our listeners. Nope, just drove past, nothing there, all cleared up. Nothing to see. So big stick tap to anyone who calls in or texts in anything that happens out there on the roads. And you absolutely can. If you see something on your drive, give us a call, 792-2559 or a text, 792-CKLW.
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0: It's 10 minutes after 3 o'clock on this Wednesday afternoon. I'm Patty Handysides here with Kathy McMahon. Kathy, we've got a report out, the LaSalle Police Annual Report.
6: Yeah, this was presented to Town Council last night, and there has been a significant surge in calls for service. The report stating LaSalle Police last year handled 16,500 calls. The year before, in 2024, there was just over 11,000 calls, which was combined between police and fire. So a huge uptick in demand for service. Mayor Crystal Melosh is also the chair of the LaSalle Police Services Board, and she says there's more calls because officers are taking a more proactive approach. She says that there were 6,800 proactive calls, 2,700 were for property checks, 4,500 were traffic enforcement actions. And that includes about 70 ride programs that they did last year. And she compared that with just 5 they did a few years before that. So definitely a larger police presence in the town of LaSalle, but that is putting a little bit of pressure on the service.
0: Okay, well, you know what? Yeah, they are, well, they're basically our last small independent police service left in Windsor Essex, right? You know, Amherstburg being right now, that's a whole other topic, what'll happen with Amherstburg, but they are being policed by Windsor, everyone else by OPP. Mm-hmm. LaSalle's still hanging in there. And I know, I'm sure that they are watching it every year, right? That cost, because that's a constant thing. Policing is very expensive for everyone.
6: Yeah, for sure. The report does note that policing costs reached $10.7 million last year, and that's 3.6% over budget. Because they had so many calls, they had staffing pressures, overtime, and the increased demand. So it is quite a bit of money. Of course, you're paying for a number of officers, benefits, that kind of thing. And of the over 16,000 calls, they arrested 182 people and laid 352 charges. Apparently, domestic dispute and intimate partner violence was just about 100 calls, 41 charges laid there. Property crimes such as shoplifting, theft under $5,000 was the most common offense happening in the town of LaSalle. They did have a number of major investigations as well. There was a historical sexual assault dating back to 2015 that led to 18 charges being laid, a series of suspicious fires that redeemed arson. That led to an arrest and four charges. There was the identification of human remains found on your Fighting Island and a hate crime investigation as well. So smaller investigations and large, more serious ones as well. But you would think that, you know, as the town of LaSalle grows, the population is growing. Of course, there's going to be more calls for service. But when you think of a 50% increase year over year, that is significant. And I'm sure that's going to be potentially a trend moving forward.
7: Okay, well, interesting stats there coming out of them, but that is a big cost on that. And I know and some municipalities, I'm sure, have the same kind of thing, but I know LaSalle has a Facebook page that all they do is pick apart the budget. It's a big thing about the finances.
6: Yeah.
7: So always questioning, and I'm sure there'll be lots to be said about this report. But interesting in the number of calls going up that much. That is huge. That's a huge jump.
6: It is a huge jump. And Mayor Malosh is talking as well about recruitment, that there's more calls, but they're not getting more officers. They just can't find them, basically, in policing across Ontario. It's a challenge. So that is a challenge that they have been facing, and it doesn't look like that's really going to let up anytime soon.
7: Okay. Thanks for that report.
6: You're welcome.
7: Coming up, we're going to have a nice visit with a new business that's come to town, set up here in town, and you'll probably see them out and about through the summer season at festivals, or you might during the week see them out in the Old Castle area too. It's the Fruit Ninjas. It's 3:14.
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7: It is 3:16 here on The Shift on this Wednesday afternoon. Well, I discovered out at the Taste of Tecumseh on the weekend a new food truck that was there. You know, there's lots of ones that come around all the time, and there's always spreading out. There's new businesses out there, but this one caught my eye. Number one, it was really pretty with flowers and fruits and everything all over it, but also for what they serve, which is completely different from anything I've seen being served at any of our events where you'll normally see food trucks. And this is the Fruit Ninjas. I love the name too, but it was really beautiful, beautifully served fruit cups, and just a wonderful thing, I think, at the event, especially in the summer. Really refreshing, not big, heavy stuff. It just caught my attention. So of course I had to go up and buy a fruit cup and went, wow, this stuff's great. People around me were then going up because they saw it and went, where is that from? So I'm pointing over, and it is a new business, but they are showing up at festivals, but also they have a spot Monday to Friday. You may find them out in South Windsor too. The Fruit Ninjas are here. It's Dylan, Brianna, and Brandon Noyodu, and they're here in the studios with us. Hello, all of you.
11: Hi there.
12: Hi.
7: So glad you came in. You know, after having a little chat with you at the Taste of Tecumseh, I thought this is great because I love entrepreneurs to begin with. I love new businesses, people who are willing to you know, stick their neck out, get into business, because it's not easy starting up a new business. So who wants to tell me why you chose what you're doing with fruit?
11: I can start that off. Yeah. So our mom is Guyanese and our dad is Mauritian. So these are two very tropical places, and fruit was always a big part of our life growing up. I mean, kind of is for a lot of cultures. A lot of people can remember their parents cutting them fruit when they were younger. So, I mean, bringing that up, I also took a trip out to California around 2 years back, and something I saw lining the streets of LA was a lot of these fruit stands, and they would serve fresh cut fruit and they would serve it right in front of you. And I kind of took those two ideas and kind of thought to myself, well, me and my two siblings, well, we should kind of do something that kind of brings us all together. And we came up with the idea of Fruit Ninjas, which was a mobile fruit stand that allows us to serve fresh cut fruit in our fruit cups. And we also have our fruit beverages served fresh, freshly cut right in front of you. And we kind of packaged it all together, and here we are, the Fruit Ninjas.
7: That is a fantastic idea. So, Brianna, tell me what it is all you serve. I had the, it was something Warrior, but it was all really beautifully sweet fruits with coconut and all kinds of things in it.
12: Yeah, that's our Tropical Warrior. So basically, it's a layered fruit cup with strawberries, mango, pineapple. You can actually make anything you want in the fruit cup if you don't like a certain fruit. Mm-hmm. And you layer it with like a sweet drizzle. It's a secret recipe, so we won't say what it is.
7: It was delicious. Everyone was asking, everyone was eating, going, what do you think that is? We're all trying to guess what's in it.
12: I know. I love when people guess. That's actually my new favorite thing. And the coconut flakes. The coconut flakes just make it taste like candy. Mm-hmm. I don't know how, but, and it's all healthy. It's all natural. We cut it. We don't add any sweetener, anything to it. Then you have, we have a spicy cup. So if people like a spicy fruit, we like spicy, so we're like, you know what do people also want to try from, like, but it's been a hit. It's really been a hit. After that, we have Strawberry Dream, which is basically a fruit skewer, so we can put it on a skewer if you'd like, if you don't want it on a cup. Because remember, we're doing festivals too. People want to be able to walk around with mm-hmm. their product. Now we have our Sparkling Refresher. So basically, you can put any of our real fruit into a lemonade with sparkling soda. And it's really refreshing, really delicious. It's not like your super sweet lemonade. It's a very healthier alternative compared to everything else that's out there.
7: Wow. And I know that you make those to order so that if somebody says, well, you don't know, I don't like mango, or, you know, I don't.
12: Yes.
7: It's like, okay, well, there's something else in there. That's great.
12: Exactly. But we have something for everyone.
7: You came up with these recipes yourself, though, right, of what you were going to,
11: yes.
7: to
12: yes.
7: make there?
12: Yes, all in our family kitchen.
7: All in your family kitchen.
12: Yeah.
7: That's great. Brandon, tell me a little more about, you know how you're spreading out, you know, what your plans are for this summer, because this is relatively new business.
13: Yes, of course. So we have been open for around 3 weeks, but you can catch us at the Jerk Fest this weekend, Friday and Saturday. And for our future plans, we hope to just secure more events. Yeah, we want to be around Windsor, Essex region. We do have our spot out there in Old Castle that we try to be there Monday to Friday, weather dependent. But yeah, just lots of events for the future. We do want to get into catering as well. So if somebody would love to hire us for an event, a wedding, a birthday, we can make that happen.
7: That's a great thing, especially for what you put out there. And you mentioned Old Castle. So you're at the corner at Walker and North Talbot?
13: Yes.
7: By the kind of near the Tim Hortons over there.
13: Yep, right to the left of the Tim Hortons, 2545 North Talbot Road. And that is called the Signature Plaza.
12: We've tried to make ourselves visible with all those flowers and all.

0: Or Fruit Ninjas?
1: .co, yeah.
0: Fruit Ninjas.co. Were any of you in business before this? Like, is this like a new venture into even not just selling fruit, but into business?
2: This is exactly a new venture for us. No, none of us have any real prior experience in business. I do attend the University of Windsor, taking some business classes. But actually starting a business is a whole different thing, way easier said than done. So, I mean, we're still facing some challenges, and we're just kind of get through it day by day. But this is a brand new thing for us. We're learning as we go. We appreciate the support from the community, Windsor being a great community to do this in. We've definitely had some success. I mean, it's been better than we thought with the amount of help that we've received, the amount of love and support. So, I mean, it is new, but I'm confident that we'll definitely be able to grow and expand and have new ventures.
0: That's great. And anybody who owns property, like a plaza or something, if they're interested in having you
1: open up there,
0: you would do that?
1: Oh, yes, sure. of course.
3: Bring out some energy.
1: We need it. We need it.
0: Yeah, because, you know, sometimes there's plaza owners out there that are like, you know, things will slow. We need something here to, you know, attract some attention. So that's always good, too. They can contact you on that. And do you know your schedule throughout the summer? Because I know festivals are like, right, they all work a little differently, right? So you have to kind of put your application in to get in there. And
2: yeah, I mean, that's one problem we have been experiencing is we are such a new business, and we kind of had this idea not too long ago. So starting this, a lot of these application deadlines closed later on in the winter. So we're still trying to scrape this summer for the rest of events that are still available. If anyone's listening, we are available for events and catering and whatnot. We're a mobile business. We are able to set up anywhere that has enough space.
1: Yeah, we were really grateful for Taste of Tecumseh for letting us slide in there last minute.
0: Yeah, it was, like I tell you, I saw it and I thought, it looks really pretty. Your dad was helping you out that day, I know,
1: yes.
0: Because he was going around with a tray with little cups of the sample. And I'm telling you, that was such a smart thing because everyone around us went, that's really good. And somebody else went, I'm like, oh, that's spicy. That's good.
1: Yeah.
0: And it was, and that's what got me over to look over. And then I realized how pretty their sand was with all the flowers and the bright colors. And it was really great. I thought the Taste of Tecumseh did a good job with a nice mix up of things they had there this year. But I know, you know, personally, that I am always looking for something a little lighter, you know, like tabbouleh was there with hummus. I'm like, yeah, that's a good thing. And yours was perfect. I'm like, I'm not looking for the heavy stuff when I'm at an event like that, walking around, you know, with a glass of wine. So what a wonderful addition, I think, to all of this. And so hopefully with some of the festivals, sometimes they get cancellations, you know, where somebody goes out of business or, you know, moves on. They'll hear about you and say, oh, we've got a replacement. Somebody wants to replace. And move in there. So we hope to see you out there at some more of those events. So you're at Jerkfest this coming weekend.
1: Yes.
0: And we can find you out in Oldcastle at Walker and North Talbot too. I like the idea that you said though, if somebody wants to, you know, send you a message on Instagram that you can order ahead of time. I'll be there in 20 minutes.
1: You can literally just pull up. We'll have your order ready for you and, you know, you're good to go. Everyone wants something quick and refreshing. You don't want to wait. You don't want to just kind of go. And you want to feel good about what you're putting into your body too after the fact. You want to be able to, okay, you know what, today I got a fruit cup. It was quick, easy. I want the next thing, you know? And we're there every day. So if you want something that's steady, this is your best option.
0: We know that food prices have gone up astronomically in the last year or two, right? Is it hard to source your products and what you're getting out there?
3: Not necessarily. We do check the local farms, and the bulk rates are pretty good. So our strawberries, that's one thing we have had a little bit of an issue with. We did, like, starting out, we got some from the store, but we found that they're a little mushy, you know? So those local farms out in Amherstburg or LaSalle, that's usually where we check. It's close to the office. They have firm strawberries, so people like it. We like it.
1: Believe it or not, we're out there. We're at the grocery store every day looking at fruit to see if they're good, to see if they're ripe, because not everywhere has the same quality of fruit, which is something that we're learning along the way. So, like, your pineapples might not be good at one store, but they're good at the other. Now we're learning about fruits from different region. There are a crazy amount of different types of mangoes.
0: I did not know that. I just thought mangoes.
1: We are figuring that one out. We just thought, you know, your mom peels a mango and it's great. But no, there's different quality of it. And we're learning that. But we only want to serve the best and the fresh. So that's where we have our customers come in.
0: Wow. Well, good luck. I think, and it's fantastic.

0: It's like, I love the idea. You're all young, starting a new business. How great, because it's business world's tough no matter what you're selling, let alone a food product. So good luck to all of you, and I wish you a great summer. I hope you get really busy.
1: Thank you. Thanks
0: for coming in. That's the Fruit Ninjas. You can spot them on Instagram, and you can go out and check them out. If not at a festival, check them out where they're at right now, out at Walker and North Talbot. It's 327.
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0: 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Oh, I just want to mention, too, that Brianna told me that they just started a Facebook page as well. So not only Instagram, the Fruit Ninjas are on Facebook as well. So you can check them out there. Mix of sun and clouds this afternoon. We're starting to get a little more sunshine out there. That's good news. And, well, it's a bit breezy. Nothing big. No big gusts or anything today. The wind is coming out of the south right now. Tonight it's cloudy. We're looking for a chance of showers through this evening and overnight. A low of 15 tonight. Tomorrow, pretty good chance still of showers, maybe the risk of thunderstorms as well. The wind will get gusty tomorrow out of the southwest and then later in the morning out of the north. And it'll be gusting to 50 kilometers an hour tomorrow. A high of 25, but some of that wind is going to make it feel a little cooler. Tomorrow night, still a 60% chance of showers through the evening with the risk of storms. Friday, it's a mix of sun and clouds, a high of 24. Saturday, cloudy and 25. Sunday, mix of sun and clouds, 28 and getting hotter next week. It's 23 right now, 73 Fahrenheit.
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1: Twenty-three degrees in Windsor, Essex. There's a 40% chance of rain tonight, the low 15 or 59 Fahrenheit. I'm Kathy McMahon, AM 800 News. A few traffic notes to mention. There is a collision in Windsor on Tecumseh Road East near Banwell and one in Amherstburg on Sandwich Street South near the Walmart. Coming up, U.S. Senate candidate calls for Gordie Howe Bridge to open, and police and fire calls surge in LaSalle. But first, there's an information picket outside the construction site for the new Costco in East Windsor. Iron Workers Local 700 is raising concerns over workers being hired to do steelwork. Member Don Smith says there are local tradespeople available.
9: We're just setting up an information picket to make people Windsor-Essex aware that Costco, is in their wisdom, has brought in a bunch of people from Quebec to put up the steel on this new Costco that's going up. They've got guys from out of town doing their electrical. They got other people doing mechanical stuff here.
1: Smith calls it frustrating given the local unemployment rate, which is above 8%. AM 800 has reached out to Costco for comment. A Democratic candidate running for the U.S. Senate has set her sights on the Gordie Howe Bridge. In an ad campaign for Mallory McMorrow, she claims the government is not opening the span because the owners of the competing Ambassador Bridge have made a large donation to U.S. President Donald Trump's super PAC.
11: The Gordie Howe Bridge is finished, but Donald Trump won't open it because the billionaire family that owns the other bridge gave him $1 million.
1: A ribbon-cutting ceremony for the $6.4 billion Gordie Howe Bridge was scheduled on June 12th, but was postponed indefinitely after officials said the U.S. and Canada were still working to resolve outstanding issues. A Canadian returning from the United States has been fined following a seizure at the Ambassador Bridge. On June 11th, Canada Border Services Agency found 27 kilograms of undeclared nicotine vapes worth just under $24,000. The traveler was fined $21,000. CBSA reminds travelers that not declaring goods has consequences. The sexual assault of a 16-year-old girl in Windsor is under investigation. Police say the teen attended a gathering at a home on St. Louis Avenue and was given a drink by one suspect, which was laced with a substance that significantly impaired her. She was then sexually assaulted by two other suspects, and a second female who tried to intervene was physically assaulted. An 18-year-old is charged with sexual assault and assault. A 19-year-old charged with sexual assault, while a 17-year-old is charged with choking, sexual assault, overcoming resistance to an offense, and administering a drug. Closing arguments are expected tomorrow in a first-degree murder trial in Windsor. 49-year-old Glenn Mayer has admitted he shot 47-year-old Tony Bashara after confronting him about an affair he was having with his wife, but claims he acted in self-defense when Bashara came at him with a knife. Final instructions to the jury are being prepared before they can begin deliberations. LaSalle police are reporting a 50% surge in calls for service in the town. Last year, there was more than 16,500 for police, up from 11,000 calls for police and fire combined the year before. Chair of the board, Mayor Crystal Melosh, says 2,700 were proactive property checks and 4,500 were traffic enforcement efforts.
12: It's definitely a higher volume of calls for service, but what really, when you look at the numbers, it was an increase in proactive calls. So they did more to hopefully prevent having to do any, you know, official police business. Let's put it that way.
1: A report that was presented to council last night also notes that policing costs reached $10.7 million last year, 3.6% over budget, largely because of staffing pressures, overtime, and increased demand. Ontario is raising speed limits to 110 kilometers an hour on more sections of highways across the province this Friday. The transportation minister says nearly 90% of Ontario's highway network will have the new limit after the province began incrementally raising speed ceilings in 2022. The changes will begin on sections of highways 416 and 401 in eastern Ontario. Pravmeet Sakaria says speed limits will next increase on the QEW and highways, including 400, 401, and 417. The Walkerville Night District Market is returning this summer with four events. First up, this Friday, in front of Walkerville Brewery. Event manager Nicola McDonald says the market will include both new and returning vendors this season.
13: We've got lots of local restaurants coming down. We've got about 25 vendors you can shop and enjoy. We have two sets of entertainment, and we have a street busker performing as well.
1: The all-ages event will run from 5 until 11 p.m. and will then return on the last Friday of the month in July, August, and September. AM 800 News Time, 3:35. The weather forecast is next.
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0: 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To meet the demand in our community, there is added capacity in ECE, that's early childhood education, and pre-health programs, all starting in the fall. 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Well, let's take a look at tonight's weather. We're expecting some clouds back again tonight with a chance of showers that could be picking up maybe around the midnight hour tonight, a low of 15. Tomorrow, still a good chance of showers. Risk of thunderstorms, too. Could be kind of scattered here and there tomorrow. We'll also have a wind coming out of the southwest in the morning, changing to out of the north, and kind of gusty too, gusting up to 50 kilometers an hour later in the day. A high tomorrow, 25, and a bit humid too with some of that rain that's going to go on. Tomorrow night, we still have a good chance of showers and risk of a thunderstorm through the evening. Friday, it's just a mix of sun and clouds with a high of 24. Same thing Saturday, mix of sun and clouds, 25. Sunday, we get up a little higher, 28, with a mix of sun and clouds, and into next week, it's going to get warm. 31 on Monday, 33 on Tuesday. That's, we're getting into the 90s there. Right now in Windsor, it is 23 or 73 Fahrenheit.
20: 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Windsor Police reporting an accident on Tecumseh Road East near Banwell. Also a little bit earlier on, heard from westbound EC Road to Lauzon Parkway northbound, there was a guy changing a tire on the off-ramp. I have a feeling that's already cleared up, but you never know. Besides that, we do have construction. EC Road Expressway continues their overnight sweeping that should end by this weekend, by the end of this weekend. It happens at 8 p.m. till 6 a.m. It's between Banwell and Huron Church, so it'll be a roving one-lane shoulder sweeping operation that'll be continuing on until the 27th. If you happen to see anything affecting your drive this afternoon, we'd love to hear from you. Give us a call, 792-2559, or a text, 792-CKLW.
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0: It is 3:41, 19 minutes before 4 o'clock. Well, you know, we've been talking a little bit about the border. We've talked about the new bridge. Now we can talk about CUSMA or whether or not we'll have something with CUSMA. There's just over a week to go before we reach the July 1st deadline to review or renew CUSMA. Now, U.S. Ambassador to Canada, Pete Hoekstra, says officials are not anywhere close to announcing any kind of framework or agreement, and he was speaking on CTV's Power Play about it. Rachel Aiello of CTV National News spoke with me a short time ago to tell me more about his comments. What we're starting to hear now, we're getting a hint, I guess, of something that's going on with those talks over CUSMA.
1: Yeah, absolutely. So we had U.S. Ambassador to Canada, Pete Hoekstra, come by our bureau yesterday and had an exclusive broadcast conversation with our colleague Vashi Kapelos, and it was really illuminating in terms of getting a sense of where the Americans are as we look ahead to next week's July 1st CUSMA deadline. And frankly, the ambassador made it pretty clear that from the Americans' perspective, they still think they are very far off from a deal, indicating that when it comes to decision day, I guess as we could call it, it does appear that the Americans will be wanting to open up the agreement to some degree or find a way to find compromises and concessions on some of the main irritants outside of the deal, if that is even possible. But this is coming after both Canada and Mexico have already made it clear that their position heading into July 1st is that they'd like to renew the agreement, keep it for another 16 years. But obviously, Trump's ranging rhetoric on maybe I'll sign it, maybe it's the worst deal ever, really is keeping the other stakeholders here on their toes.
0: I guess. I mean, they really don't know what they're walking into, whether that's just rhetoric or whether, you know, really this is going to be something tough and almost impossible to renegotiate. It's hard to tell.
1: Yeah, and I think that is kind of been the posture for the Canadian negotiators throughout. Of course, we had Prime Minister Mark Carney go down to D.C. last October, and there was some talk of being close to getting a deal then on some of the key issues like autos, steel and aluminum, but that obviously, Patty, didn't materialize. So then since then, it's been this moving target of new threats of other tariffs, attempts from Canada to make inroads. And then, of course, we had that ad that irked the Americans, a few other kind of bumps along the way. So what we're watching for now is, will the Americans even keep this July 1st deadline in terms of indicating their intentions? The agreement is that the three countries on that date are to formally meet and make it clear so we know where the Canadians and Mexicans stand. But from what Hoekstra was telling our colleague yesterday, he's saying maybe Trump will make his position clear before July 1st. Mm. Maybe it will be sometime in July, or, you know, this could stretch on into August.
0: Yeah. Our trade minister, Dominic LeBlanc, is going down to meet them for July 1st. Have we heard anything from him at all?
1: Yeah, so our understanding is he's going to actually do that meeting virtually. So I imagine his counterparts would also be in their respective countries. But our expectation is that's going to be at least a touch point for the three countries on what comes next. If the Americans haven't made their position clear, will they be able to pin them down in that conversation? And then really from there, from July 1st, hopefully we'll have some sense of direction on where this is going. Obviously, for Canada, the best case would be that they all agree to keep it going for another 16 years, or if they agree to a shorter period of time. I think from Canada's perspective, any certainty would be welcome. But if the Americans are ready to tear it up, start from scratch, or dig into some of the stickier bits, then obviously we could be in for a more protracted negotiation like we saw back with the NAFTA review before CUSMA came to be.
0: Rachel, I appreciate it. Thanks so much for letting us know.
1: No problem. Thanks for having me.
0: That's Rachel Aiello of CTV National News. So interesting words coming from Pete Hoekstra, who has always backed up Donald Trump and has actually had some disparaging words for Canada about things that we do and say here. He is the U.S. ambassador to Canada. He was a Michigan politician in an earlier life out there. So good stuff as we wait to see what's going to happen. July 1st, the big meeting, I guess it's virtual, between the three countries to see where things are really headed. And maybe get the Gordie Howe Bridge opened if they can agree on anything through that. We'll see how that goes. It's 3:46.
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0: 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Cloudy tonight with a chance of showers. The low tonight is 15. Tomorrow, a good chance of showers continues through the day. Tonight, we may start to see it around midnight. Risk of thunderstorms tomorrow. Gusty winds, a high of 25. Tomorrow night, we're looking at a still good chance of evening showers or storms. For tonight, if you're doing something this evening, golfing, you should be okay. If we get any rain, it might be a little later towards midnight. Saturday and Sunday looks like cloudy Saturday, sun and cloud Sunday, or maybe a bit of sunshine Saturday. No rain, though. 25 is the high on Saturday. Sunday, the high is 28 or 82, and we're getting into some warm nights as well as we go through the weekend. We get into hot weather next week. Right now, it's 23 or 73 Fahrenheit.
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0: It is 3:49, 11 minutes before 4 o'clock. It is a big day for soccer fans. It's just a big day for Canadians because Team Canada right now is playing Switzerland out in Vancouver. Chris, we got where things are good, okay, no score?
8: No score, halftime, and I've been waiting to hear some cheers from our coworkers down the hall who still have their doors a little bit cracked open, but you can definitely tell who's doing work today on this Wednesday, and who is watching some soccer.
0: Yeah, I have the game on in here, but I don't have the sound up, so I just kind of, I get a chance to glance up every once in a while to see if I see anything going on. Right now, though, I know that they're showing on CTV, the news channel, they're showing, because it's halftime, showing all the fans outside the stadium, all in their red and white, all with their Team Canada hats on, and it's a really young crowd out there, and they look pumped for this game.
8: Well, you have to think it's in Vancouver, so we're 3 hours behind. We're at 12:50. So what would you be doing at 12:50 on a Wednesday afternoon?
0: Working.
8: Or if you happen to see my face in that crowd, that's AI. I can't believe how good AI is getting. Sometimes AI actually puts me on my motorcycle when I'm sick and then puts me at a brewery or out on a ride somewhere.
0: Yeah, it is good.
8: It's
0: yeah,
8: very
0: AI
8: good now. It's deceptively good.
0: Yeah, well, yeah, so I'm sure there's people, there is people with their back turned, I think, and what I'm seeing is like, don't show me on camera. I'm not supposed to be here, so there may be that. But boy, it looks like it's a huge turnout outside the stadium for people. There's big screens there, and they're really excited watching. That's a sea of red and white there, and of course, the weather looks good too. That's kind of nice. That'll help things. dogs out there. Very exciting though to have, right now. Well, I mean, it would be great to see Canada up. The last game they played, they ended up 6-0 ahead, but right now it's a strong game going on there. They did have some tempers flare though. It was in the 32nd minute. The Swiss captain was shown a yellow card. He caught Kyle Larin in the leg trying to make a quick free kick. Then players from both teams went into shoving each other, and then, well, cooler heads prevailed, I guess, and the two eventually hugged it out. That's so nice. And then when play resumed, Larin was also booked a yellow for his role in the confrontation. There you go. And of course, our injured Canadian midfielder, Ishmael Cohen, who broke his leg in that last game over Qatar, has remained on the sidelines. He was wheeled onto the field in a wheelchair during the first half hydration break and then joined the teammates in a huddle. He was helped by some of his teammates to be there. So that was good to see him out there. I can only imagine how hard that would be for him to be sitting in a wheelchair, not being able to get out there on the field and play in these really important games. So
8: it's probably got to be the same thing. You know, when everyone had that one friend who broke their arm or broke their leg and couldn't swim.
0: Yeah.
8: And
0: just right at the beginning of summer.
8: Just watch you in the pool.
0: Very true. It's very true. You know, it's so funny just thinking, you know, you see some kid this time of year and they're like got a cast on. You're like, oh, right at the beginning of summer. Terrible, terrible way to spend
8: the summer. Only thing worse would be to break it next week when you can't have your classmates sign it because school is done on Thursday or done tomorrow, right? So yeah, you don't have that chance either. You got this bright, whatever color, green, pink, purple, white, whatever color you pick for your cast, and no signatures.
0: That's true. When I broke my wrist and had a cast in grade 8? I can't remember. But it was at the beginning of the school year. So there you go. It was easy. There was people to sign it. I did have a lot of signatures on it. I forgot. How quickly we forget those breaks when you're young. Not when you're old. Every injury you remember when you're older.
8: Well, the funny thing about pain is that people forget it. Because if we didn't, people wouldn't have more than one child. wouldn't get more than one tattoo, for example. Yeah. Like we quickly forget the actual pain itself and, you know, just remember the trauma that was surrounded about not being able to go swimming or I guess in your case, because it was the beginning of school year, I don't know what they do in the fall, pumpkin carving?
0: Pumpkin carving is what they're doing. Hey, I want to remind people there is a thing going on downtown today in downtown Windsor. They've dedicated a section, a district. You know, there's different districts in Windsor. There's the Innovation District and they're celebrating this afternoon, I think till 6 o'clock. There's some food trucks and things going on, some music, down in the downtown area. So if you are down there or heading down there, you want to, or you just love food trucks, you want to check them out and see what they're going on there. Hey, you know, we just had the Fruit Ninjas in, and of course they said they're looking for places to take their truck and their mobile stand of fruit. And one of our listeners says, hey, just watching the show with the Fruit Ninjas, and they're looking for more spots. Well, the Tilbury Legion has a farmer's market every Thursday evening during the summer, and vendors can show up there. So you might want to check that out, the Tilbury Legion, if the Fruit Ninjas are listening. That might be a good place to think. Farmers markets, I think, would be a great spot to get into. I know most of them have already had, you know, their application process. And I know that's what these kids, I feel for them because they just started this up in the last, you know, couple of months with the idea and everything's already filled, right? You know, you had to apply to be a vendor in all these events months and months ago. But I know a lot of times there's cancellations. So if there's any event planners out there and they have a cancellation, check out the Facebook or the Instagram page for the FruitNinjas.co get a hold of them, and because they're looking for especially weekend festivals to set up their business there. Hopefully we can help them out with that and get them a place. The Tilbury Legion, eh? You know, now I'm retiring, I'll have all kinds of time to get out there and do things. So a Thursday evening in Tilbury, might have to check that out at the Tilbury Legion, and I'll find out what kind of vendors are going on out there. I'm sure through the summer we'll get into lots of great produce happening out there. But yeah, if you wanted to check them out, don't forget, check them out at the corner of Walker and North Talbot over by the Tim Hortons in that plaza. And show them some great support there in business. I'm telling you, the stuff they make is really good. Just great fruit. We should all be eating a little bit more of that. You know, if you're buying it from them, you've probably got 3 or 4 servings right there in those big cups of fruit they give you. So yeah, you'll all get healthy. That's a good thing. You're supporting local business, these young entrepreneurs, and getting healthy there too. It's 3:56. I think it's time now. We should check in with CTV Windsor to see what they're working on for the 6 p.m. news. Stephanie Mazzotti joins us now. Hi, Stephanie.
9: Hi, Patty. Officers, emergency crews, and specialized police resources were called to Talbot Road east of Leamington Tuesday afternoon after receiving a report of a violent family dispute involving weapons, but Essex County OPP quickly determined that the call was false. So tonight we hear from police who say swatting instances are becoming more common and can truly have far-reaching impacts. Of course, Patty, these incidents tie up valuable emergency resources that may be needed elsewhere. We also hear from CTV News public safety analyst Chris Lewis on this topic, and he details the criminal charges an accused could face for making, you know, a fake emergency call like this. And Patty, we weren't able to determine, you know, whether this call came in, for example, maybe it was a child or a youth. In that case, you know, it's important to have those conversations with our children about the dangers of making such calls. So just definitely something to think about. Obviously, there's more than one emergency that are going on within a city or a town, and we need to have those resources freed up as much as possible.
0: Okay. What else you got going on?
9: Well, also tonight, we're introducing you to a local 40-year-old mom who got into boxing a couple of years ago after bringing her mom to the her son, to the gym. So why did this spark our interest? Well, listen to this. She also ran her first marathon when she was 8 months pregnant. Then, 2 days after giving birth, she ran another race. And this woman was really never an athlete in high school. She actually weighed, well, she says, over 300 pounds in high school. Now she's fighting at 150 and won silver as an elite novice last weekend. So we get to those details. Patty, very inspiring story there, especially 40-year-old woman, a mother. All I have to say is you go, girl.
0: Wow, I was going to say, what an inspiration. What an inspirational story.
9: It is. It just goes to show that you can change your life, your lifestyle, how you want to live every day. You know, whatever time works for you. There's so many challenges that obviously mothers face before, during, after pregnancy. And, you know, she just didn't take those stereotypes. She wanted to switch things around, and she did it, and she's succeeding and growing.
0: Okay. Good stuff. We'll be looking for that and all the rest of the stories, too. Thanks, Stephanie.
9: Anytime. Thank you.
0: That's CTV Windsor's Stephanie Mazzotti. So listen here. When this show ends at 6 o'clock, their news begins. You don't even have to touch the dial.
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14: ...23 degrees in Windsor, Essex. Mainly cloudy tonight with a 40% chance of rain, the low 15 or 59. I'm Kathy McMahon, AM 800 News. Coming up, murder trial to resume tomorrow, and Walkerville Knights return this Friday. But first, three people have been arrested after police say a 16-year-old girl was drugged and sexually assaulted in Windsor. An investigation was launched on Sunday after receiving a report of the alleged offense at a home in the 800 block of St. Louis Avenue. Police say the victim had attended a gathering. Her drink was laced with a substance that significantly impaired her, and she was sexually assaulted by two suspects. A female who tried to intervene was physically assaulted. A 17, 18, and 19-year-old are charged. Closing arguments in a first-degree murder trial in Windsor will be presented tomorrow. 49-year-old Glenn Mayer of LaSalle is charged in the death of 47-year-old Tony Bashara of Lakeshore. Court has heard that Mayer went to Bashara's home in January of 2024 to confront him about an affair he was having with his wife and admitted he shot him. Lawyers and the judge are working on final instructions to the jury before they can begin deliberations. Calls for LaSalle police have risen by 50%. According to the 2025 annual report, there were 16,500 calls last year, compared to 11,000 calls for both police and fire the year before. Chair of the board, Mayor Crystal Melosh, says that includes thousands of proactive checks and enforcement efforts.
13: There were 6,800 proactive calls, and I believe there was about 2,700 property checks, and then we did over 4,500 traffic enforcement actions. And then one other thing that really stands out from last year is that we conducted 70 ride programs in 2025 compared to five just a couple of years ago.
14: Melosh says the increase puts pressure on the service. Of the 16,500 calls, police made 180 arrests and laid 352 charges. Concerns are being raised about who's been hired to build the new Costco in East Windsor. Local iron and sheet metal workers set up an information picket today, claiming crews from outside the region are doing the steelwork, along with other out-of-town trades such as mechanical and electrical. Iron Workers Local 700 member Don Smith says it's frustrating given the local jobless rate.
15: With the high unemployment, you know, over 8% unemployment, over 20% for the youth under 24, that here that Costco, they think that there's enough work here for enough money here for them to put up a second building, but they don't want to employ local people on it.
14: The $130 million development is being built on Catherine Street and will open later this year. AM 800 News has reached out to Costco for comment. The delayed opening of the Gordie Howe Bridge is spilling over into the races for U.S. Senate. Democratic candidate Mallory McMorrow has released an ad accusing the Trump administration of blocking the opening of the span because of the owners of the competing Ambassador Bridge are major political donors to the president.
16: The Gordie Howe Bridge is finished, but Donald Trump won't open it because the billionaire family that owns the other bridge gave him $1 million. I'm Mallory McMorrow, and I've got one message for the president. Open this damn bridge. You better believe I approve this message.
14: The new bridge was slated for a ribbon-cutting ceremony on June 12th, but that was abruptly postponed after officials said the U.S. and Canada were still working to resolve outstanding issues. Canada financed the bridge's construction, and the project was negotiated by Rick Snyder, the former Republican governor of Michigan. A hefty fine for a Canadian who failed to declare goods at the Windsor-Detroit border. Canada Border Services Agency says a traveler returning from the U.S. earlier this month was found with 27 kilograms of nicotine vapes worth nearly $24,000. CBSA says the traveler was fined $21,000. And a popular event in Windsor will return this Friday. The Walkerville Distillery District Night Market will happen four times this summer. Walkerville Brewery event manager Nicola McDonald says the goal is to highlight local businesses.
17: We support anyone in the Windsor-Essex community, so we try and keep it as local as we can, but we definitely expand out to Windsor and Essex as well.
14: The free all-ages event will feature local food, drinks, vendors, and live entertainment. It goes Friday from 5 until 11 in front of Walkerville Brewery. And Canada's facing Switzerland in FIFA World Cup action in Vancouver this afternoon. First place in Group B is on the line. That game is currently at the half, and it is scoreless. Time now for the AM 800 Business Report. A pair of Arctic roads and a nuclear waste repository in Ontario are the first projects to be put forward by the federal government for designation as projects in the national interest. Transport Minister Steve McKinnon told a news conference in Yellowknife today that the Grays Bay Road and Port Project and Mackenzie Valley Highway Project are about strengthening Arctic sovereignty. He added they also create economic opportunity and support communities that call the North home. Both need to go through a consultation process before the designation is confirmed. On the markets, Dow Jones is up 183 points. NASDAQ has lost 149. TSX has fallen 274. Gold is lower at $4,002 U.S. an ounce. Oil down at $70.06 U.S. a barrel. And the Canadian dollar is down at 70.25 cents U.S. Today's AM 800 News poll question, should the city tear down Windsor Arena for a homeless housing hub? Let us know at am800cklw.com. It's 4:06, the forecast next.
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0: 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Showroom at Bell River Road and County Road 46. We have cloudy skies tonight. There is that chance of showers that we'll have out and about. And maybe probably, I guess what I'm looking at is we might have the really good chance around 10, 11 o'clock tonight. It'll really moving in with some just light rain in the overnight hours. It gets a little stronger, I think, into maybe 2, 3 o'clock in the morning. Not seeing any signs of even the risk of a thunderstorm till about 7 tomorrow morning. Tonight we're looking at a low of around 15. Tomorrow, with a good chance of showers and risk of thunderstorms hanging around, it may lighten up around 9, 10 o'clock and then not be too big of a big risk again. But we'll see what happens tomorrow. The chance hangs in there tomorrow. We're looking also for a high of 25 tomorrow. Friday, with a mix of sun and clouds, the high is 24 or 75. Cloudy and 25 on Saturday. Sun and clouds Sunday. We're getting warmer, though. 28 or 82 Sunday and kind of hot next week. Right now in Windsor, the temperature is had been slowly creeping up. Don't know if we'll make our forecast high of 26 today. It's 23 right now. We're 73 Fahrenheit.

0: 800 traffic. Seems like things are moving pretty smoothly out there on the roads. Haven't heard of any accidents. Construction, well, that's a different story. Still have construction on Banwell Road south of the expressway from intersection to Shields Street. That's closed to all traffic and will be until the end of the day Friday. We also have some construction on Windsor Avenue between Wyandotte and Tuscarora, and Wyandotte will be closed from Goyo to Glengarry. We'll have lane restrictions in that section, and again, that'll continue on until Friday. If you happen to see any issues on the roads or something affecting your drive, give us a call, 792-2559. Or a text. It's the same number, 792-CKLW.
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6: It's 4:11 here on The Shift on this Wednesday afternoon. I'm Patty Handysides here with Kathy McMahon from the AM 800 News Center. And Kathy, we know the new Costco is going in, but there's also some people not happy with it.
7: Yeah, and I mean, Costco hasn't even confirmed that this store is going up in East Windsor, but I mean, we knew this was out there quite a while ago. They had signs posted for people to come in and get membership. So I think the jig is up. But there was an information picket today. Local iron and sheet metal workers are claiming that there's crews coming from outside the region, such as Quebec, doing the steel work there, as well as other out-of-town trades doing mechanical and electrical work. So members of Iron Workers Local 700 set up that information picket on Catherine Street, and that's Tecumseh Road East at Lowe's on in and around that area. Apparently they weren't on Tecumseh, they were on Catherine, so a little bit hidden, but those who noticed that there was this picket going up definitely wanted a little bit more information on what's going on. So one of the union members, Don Smith, saying that their, you know, members, their tradespeople are here ready to work. They just, I guess, weren't given the contract, and they're pretty upset about it.
6: So they've set up an information picket? Is that what they're doing
7: mm-hmm.
6: there?
7: Yeah, just to, I guess, tell residents and alert the public as to what they say is happening here. We did reach out to Costco for comment. They haven't been real great at getting back to us about anything regarding this
6: store.
7: What are you talking about?
6: We don't even have another Costco going up.
7: Yeah. They do on their website, which I've looked at probably a million times in the last year. They'll let you know when it's opening, when it's 3 months out. Mm. So it's not listed on their website as of yet. So potentially later this year, September and onward. But the member, Don Smith, saying that he's really frustrated because the high unemployment rate locally, when you have those kinds of unions and those kind of workers who are available to work on this kind of project, and they're not, you know, he says it's not good for members, it's not good for young people who are trying to get a little bit of work mm-hmm. experience. So he said the goal is to just make the community aware and put the push on to hire more local people.
6: Is it just in the iron and sheet metal, or did they know if there's other out-of-town workers getting those contracts?
7: He says mechanical and electrical staff as well. So a couple of different trades.
6: Yeah.
7: I'm not sure if any of them are local, but I can imagine that the frustration is pretty high.
6: I bet. Yeah. So they just want to bring some attention to it. It looks like they just want to make sure people know, you know, what's happening. And that's a big project. You know, it's nothing to sneeze at. This is a big project. If you know what a Costco looks like, you can imagine the steel that goes into there.
7: Yeah. I mean, this is 25,000 square meters of floor space. That's a huge structure. It's a $130 million development. So, yeah, it is big, and I'm sure local people would have just been really excited to take part in a project like that. I can't imagine it would turn into a boycott mm-hmm. just because so many people love their Costco.
6: Yeah.
7: But it's good that they were able to put the information out there.
6: For sure. Thanks for that, Kathy.
7: You're welcome.
6: Coming up, we're going to take a look at a trial that is underway here in Windsor. It is a first-degree murder trial. It's 414.
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0: 416 here on this Wednesday edition of The Shift. I'm Patty Handy Sides. Well, a LaSalle man is on trial in a Windsor courtroom for first-degree murder. CTV Windsor reporter Michelle Molesky has been covering this court case and joins us now in the studio. Hello, Michelle.
1: Hey, Patty. How are you today?
0: Good. This is such a tragedy, this crime, mm-hmm. and the details coming out. It's just a sad story all the way around. Tell us, kind of take us back to the beginning of this murder.
1: I mean, they're all sad, obviously, mm-hmm. but this one is just especially sad just because through the court process, a lot of very, very intimate, private details are coming out because that's what precipitated the whole thing. So it goes back to January 20th of 2024. Glenn Mayer of LaSalle learned early that morning what he suspected for a couple of months, that his wife was in an affair, and he texted the man, Tony Bashara, saying things like, "I'm going to speed up karma today. Everybody loses today." And then drove to Mr. Bashara's home and shot him. And so fast forward to this past Monday, Mr. Mayer took the stand in his own defense. He was the only witness that the defense called in this first degree murder trial. And while he told the jury, all I remember was him coming at me with a knife and then I was shooting him. And Mr. Bashara suffered 5 gunshot wounds. He was found by police after Mr. Bashara's boss and close friend was worried for his safety, hadn't heard from him. It was unusual. And so police went to the home and found him. He was taken to hospital where he was pronounced dead. But Mr. Mayer told the jury in Windsor just this week that he didn't go there. His intent, and intent is a very big word, as you know, in murder mm-hmm. trials. His intent was not to use the gun on Mr. Bashara. His intent was to use the gun and inflict harm to himself. And in the course of 3 minutes, based upon when his cell phone disconnected from his pickup truck and when a neighboring surveillance camera captured the sound of the gunshots, was 3 minutes. And so a verbal argument quickly escalated, he said. He said Mr. Bashara pushed him, made a couple of threatening comments, the likes of which, "What are you going to do about it? Get over it," things like this. And then Mr. Bashara was shot. Afterwards, Mr. Mayer drove home, wanted to see his kids, and then called his father and asked his father to take him to the LaSalle Police Department so that he could turn himself in. Very emotional surveillance video was shown to the jury of an interaction between father and son, knowing that it would and could be a long time until they could embrace each other, given what his son shared with the dad, saying, "I shot somebody, I've done something, it's about murder." So, yeah, like your expression there sums it up really well. Like, it's just so sad and mm-hmm. so unfortunate that this is the point that we're at now.
0: So we know there was gunshots. We know Mr. Bashara was killed by gunshots. Mm-hmm. And we know mm-hmm. that Mr. Mayer had taken the gun mm-hmm. with him. So I guess it comes down to, the evidence of
1: intent.
0: Of intent.
1: Yeah.
0: And somewhat leading into that of what Mr. Mayer did before we got there too, mm-hmm. right? Once, I guess there was arguments with his wife mm-hmm. through the night or in the morning.
1: Yeah, like overnight, through the night, going into the early morning hours. Then he discovered messages and the whole situation sort of snowballed from there. And I regret not bringing my notepad from like the very first day, but in order to, for this jury, this Windsor Essex jury, to convict on first degree murder, they have to find sort of a number of things that Mr. Mayer had the state of mind to understand what he was doing. Had to have that his actions were planned and deliberate. Did the Crown prove that beyond a reasonable doubt that shooting Mr. Bashara was unlawful? And the fourth one escapes me, and I don't want to guess at what the wording of it is, but essentially that Mr. Mayer's actions were first degree murder, and he would have known or ought to have known that that was murder. And that's why that word intent mm-hmm. is so important going into these final stages. So where we're at, we reported on Monday that closing arguments were to be held today. That didn't happen. The lawyers, there are two lawyers on both sides, plus the judge. They've been working on the instruction, the charge to the jury. And there is a standard court-ordered publication ban on reporting anything the jury didn't hear. So I'm going to be very careful about what I say here. Mm-hmm. But the jury does know after closing arguments, the judge is going to instruct them on the law, and they're going to be given a decision tree about how to come to their decision. Mm-hmm. And

0: or in the middle of a train of thought. Once that is done, the judge will then charge the jury, and then they will be sequestered. The other wrinkle in all of this is there are 14 of them, but in Canada, only 12 jurors can actually deliberate. Mm-hmm. So if it follows the path of other jury trials, two jurors will be thanked for their time over the last 3.5 weeks and change. And then 12 jurors will be sequestered. They will stay together overnight. They'll, you know, deliberate 9 to 9 kind of until they come to a unanimous decision whether or not Mr. Mayer's actions were first-degree murder.
1: Some of the testimony that came out during this, from your reporting too, was that witnesses were there saying that, you know, he was very intoxicated. Mm-hmm. So that has to, I guess, play into it, right? Because you have to think, you know, is that a factor in what he did or what he remembers? You know, that kind of thing too. Mm-hmm. There's a lot of, you know, even
0: nuance.
1: Though it seems like, oh, that's cut and dry. He took a gun was fired, a man is dead.
0: End of story. And yet it's not, because you're right. One of those four things that the Crown must prove beyond a reasonable doubt is, did he have the state of mind at the time that this was happening? And so Mr. Mayer did tell the jury he felt he was, quote, very intoxicated that morning. He had been up through the night, very upset about the breakdown of his marriage and, you know, the end of the family unit, very upset about it, spoke with a friend of his. And drinking all through the night. But then when the Crown, Assistant Crown Attorney Craig Hull, was cross-examining him, okay, but you drove from your home in LaSalle out to Lakeshore, and that drive took about an hour, which is longer than it should have taken. But the police were never alerted that someone was driving erratically. He didn't hit a curb. He didn't hit a parked car. The way his vehicle is seen parking on the street in Lakeshore, everything looks quote unquote normal. And it was about 7 o'clock in the morning. It's not like it was 3 a.m. Mm-hmm. and nobody's out.
1: Yeah.
0: It's 7 o'clock in the morning in January. So that's where, as you rightly say, that's where it gets into the nuance, and the jury is going to have to decide, what do they think? Mm-hmm. Do they think he couldn't have had the state of mind, or will they think that he did? And so tomorrow, again, the lawyers have to do their best to remind the jurors about the evidence that came up and say to them, you know, use your common sense from your life. What do you think is reasonable? And at the end of the day, if you think he probably did it, isn't good enough.
1: Right.
0: It has to be, you have to believe beyond a reasonable doubt about your decision, and it has to be unanimous. So I generally do this all the time when I talk about jury trials. Kudos to the 14 men and women who have been putting their lives on hold, going down to downtown Windsor every day for long days, listening to these intimate details. They don't really have to see gruesome pictures. The lawyers are always very good at it. There's no need to see really upsetting photos, but they're listening to intimate details and being in a world they're not used to, and they can't talk about it.
1: Yes.
0: They can't talk to anybody about what they did.
1: I've been a juror, and I know it was only a few days, and sitting in a room with strangers, you are like escorted together into a room. If it's a break or the court needs to talk and you're out of there, you sit there, there's a coffee urn, and you just sit and have another coffee and then, you know, make small talk because you don't know these people, and you're really not supposed to talk about it.
0: Yeah.
1: It's a lot.
0: It's
1: grueling.
0: It is grueling, and this will end up being about a month from start to finish. And so, obviously, I hope the jurors aren't listening, because they shouldn't be. but, you know, if their family, you know, were to hear this and to relay to them that I have the utmost respect for anyone who sits on a jury anywhere, because it's a lot. Again, great word, grueling. It is absolutely grueling to do all of this, and their hard work is still to come. So, yeah, closing arguments tomorrow, and then I don't want to guess at what's going to happen after that, but sort of explain the steps in the process.
1: Okay, very good. Michelle, thanks so much for bringing this to us, and we'll certainly be waiting to see the outcome of this trial. Thank you.
0: Thank you.
1: CTV Windsor reporter Michelle Molesky, it's 4:27.
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3: 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Cloudy skies tonight. Looks like a chance of showers probably later on, and it's going towards midnight, 10, 11, 12, before we may see some rain tonight. We have a gusty wind tomorrow picking up, and by late in the morning it'll be out of the north. Yeah, it's going to be a bit of a different switch out there as it switches around from the southwest out to the north wind late in the morning, gusting up to 50 kilometers an hour tomorrow too. The high is 25. Tomorrow night, still a good chance of evening showers or storms. On Friday, it looks like a mix of sun and clouds with a high of 24 or 75 Fahrenheit. Saturday, cloudy and 25. Sunday, sun and clouds with a high of 28 or 82. And then, ooh, it's getting hot next week. Right now in Windsor, the temperature, it's, I don't know if we're going to get up to our forecast high of 26. We're at 23 or 73 Fahrenheit.
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8: 23 degrees in Windsor, Essex. Mainly cloudy with a 40% chance of rain tonight. The low 15 or 59 Fahrenheit. I'm Kathy McMahon, AM 800 News. Coming up, three charged with sexual assault of a teenage girl and a picket in front of the new Costco. But first, closing arguments are expected tomorrow in a first-degree murder trial in Windsor. 49-year-old Glenn Mayer has admitted he shot 47-year-old Tony Bashara after confronting him about an affair he was having with his wife, but claims he acted in self-defense when Bashara came at him with a knife. Final instructions to the jury are being prepared before they can begin deliberations. The sexual assault of a 16-year-old girl in Windsor is under investigation. Police say the teen attended a gathering at a home on St. Louis Avenue and was given a drink by one suspect, which was laced with a substance that significantly impaired her. Police say she was then sexually assaulted by two other suspects, and a second female who tried to intervene was physically assaulted. An 18-year-old is charged with assault and sexual assault, a 19-year-old with sexual assault, and a 17-year-old is charged with choking, sexual assault, overcoming resistance to an offense, and administering a drug. There has been a significant rise in the number of calls for police in LaSalle. A report presented to council last night shows 11,000 calls for police and fire in 2024 and over 16,500 last year for police alone, which is a 50% hike. Chair of the board, Mayor Crystal Melosh, says that adds to challenges facing the service, which is facing recruitment issues already.
9: I think there's pressures facing policing across the board. One of the biggest ones for a lot of police services is recruiting. So it's hard to be able to recruit. We don't get the same amount of resumes as we used to. And we're also trying to look at times for some of our seasoned officers to be able to come into the LaSalle Police Force so that you don't have too young of a force.
8: Melosh says that proactive policing is one of the reasons for the increase in calls, as officers are doing more property checks and traffic enforcement, such as ride programs. Domestic disputes and intimate partner violence accounted for 98 calls, with 41 charges laid. Property crimes, such as shoplifting and theft under $5,000, remained among the most common offenses. Construction concerns are being raised about the new Costco in East Windsor. Members of Iron Workers Local 700 are picketing in front of the store near Tecumseh Road East and Lauzon Parkway, saying crews from Quebec have been hired to do the steel work, along with other out-of-town trades doing electrical and mechanical work. One member, Don Smith, says workers here are available.
10: It is odd. Usually we have local people coming and working on these projects, and here today we don't.
8: The $130 million development being built on Catherine Street is expected to include a gas station and should be open later this year. Ontario is raising speed limits on more sections of highways across the province. Transportation Minister Pravmeet Sakaria says the speeds will increase to 110 kilometers an hour from 100 on Friday. He says the changes will mean nearly 90% of the provincial highway network will have a limit of 110. The changes will begin on sections of highways 416 and 401 in eastern Ontario. An Ontario man accused of being the getaway driver in a massive gold and cash heist from Toronto's Pearson Airport has been sentenced to 13 years in an American prison in a separate gun-running case. U.S. authorities say Durante King McLean pleaded guilty last year to conspiring to traffic firearms after he was arrested in September 2023 with 65 guns hidden in his rental car on his way to the Canadian border. 5 months before his arrest, King McLean is believed to have been involved in the heist at Pearson, during which police say thieves stole 400 kilos of gold valued at more than $20 million at the time. A poll commissioned by the Calgary Chamber of Commerce suggests almost half of its members would consider moving their businesses out of Alberta if the province votes to separate from Canada. Chamber President and CEO Deborah Yedlin says the poll's results were striking.
11: I actually looked at that number and my eyebrows went up and I thought, that is a significant number and that would be devastating for Calgary.
8: Almost two-thirds of the 137 respondents reported that talk of separatism is already having a negative impact on their business, while three-quarters see no tangible benefit from a break from Canada. A new report says homes valued under $500,000 are taking up a bigger share of Ontario's real estate landscape, led by a shift in the condo market.
12: New data released by the Municipal Property Assessment Corporation shows those lower valued homes now account for nearly 24% of Ontario's real estate market, up from 17% in 2022. Despite that improvement, the report notes the share of homes priced below $500,000 is still well below that of a decade ago when they made up 67%. Condos account for much of the recent uptick in affordability. Nearly half of that housing segment is valued under $500,000 this year, up from 24% just 4 years ago. Michelle Zedekian, The Canadian Press.
8: And Canada is taking on Switzerland this afternoon in Vancouver with a chance to secure first place in Group B at the World Cup. A win or a draw would see Canada claim the group and earn a round of 32-game back at BC Place July 2nd. Right now, Switzerland has a 2-1 lead in that game. 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
3: 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We have cloudy skies tonight. There's a chance of showers, a low of 15. Well, actually, looking at radar, we've got some stuff moving in very soon. Coming across, right directly across out of the west from Michigan. Radar showing it approaching us. And perhaps we'll see some rain soon, sooner rather than we were expecting tonight. We are looking tonight at the continuous chance of showers really picking up through the evening and towards midnight. Yeah, we should probably get a lot more light rain. We'll get a little cloudy with showers here and there, then light rain continuing through the nighttime with more rain picking up probably around 2 in the morning. A little stronger there. Tomorrow, there's still a good chance of showers with the risk of thunderstorms and a wind gusting tomorrow. We're going to change directions. It's going to become southwest in the morning, then changing to out of the north and gusting pretty strong tomorrow too. A high of 25. Tomorrow night, still a good chance of evening showers or storms. And then things clear up as we head towards the weekend. A mix of sun and clouds for Friday, Saturday, Sunday. 24 or 75 on Friday, 25 on Saturday, 28 or 82 on Sunday, and next week we'll head towards the 90s, into the 90s. Right now, temperature is 23 or 73 Fahrenheit.
17: 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So far, so good out there on the roads on this Wednesday afternoon. Nothing to report accident-wise. There is construction. Most of it's still ongoing. Not really much on the radar for the next couple days. The ongoing stuff is EC Row between Banwell and Huron Church overnight. So from 8 p.m. till 6 a.m., they're going to be doing some shoulder sweeping work, so it'll be a roving lane closure. Not exactly sure when, it'll just be when that work's happening. Also, speaking of ongoing construction, Central, just at the EC Row Expressway on and off ramp intersections, they're going to be doing some traffic light infrastructure installations. That'll continue until a week from this Friday. If you happen to spot issues on the roads, something affecting your drive, give us a call, 792-2559. Or a text, 792-CKLW.
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3: Well, our gas is on the way down. Not a huge thing. Don't just, you know, get out the pom-poms and the celebration going on. But regular gas is going to drop 1 cent a liter. So is diesel tomorrow. Regular will sit at 160.9 at the top end. For diesel, 174.9. Down 1 cent a liter tomorrow, thanks to affordableenergy.ca for letting us know. It's 441, and there's a new report out today by the Municipal Property Assessment Corps. You might know them better as MPAC. Their report has found that homes valued under $500,000 are taking up a bigger share of Ontario's real estate landscape, and led by a shift in the condo market. Our good friend Dan Jemis joins us now to talk about this. Hey, Dan.
0: Hey, Patty, definitely an interesting time in real estate, I'll tell you.
3: I bet. Well, you know, I could see, I could look at this and go, yeah, I can imagine a lot of people would be more interested in homes under 500,000 than over. But do you think this is how, you know, this is taking a broad look at Ontario, but how does it look when we come back down into our little corner of the world here in Windsor, Essex?
0: We're definitely seeing the same thing here, Patty. We're definitely seeing more properties under $500,000 now, albeit the report mentions, you know, condo sales having a large effect. Although we are seeing, you know, that take a bit of an effect here, Windsor Essex. We're just seeing, quite frankly, a lot of the homes falling under that price point. So the prices have come down over the last couple of years, and we're starting to see those smaller single-family homes under $500,000 come back into play, which is great to see.
3: And that is, it's not just because everyone with smaller houses is putting them on the market. This is the fact that we are noticing a dip in prices?
0: We're definitely seeing the prices come down. You know, it's funny because the reports come out every single month, and the one came out for the month of May, and in fact, it showed our average price up by 1.61%, which was very strange to us because we have been seeing the prices soften a little bit. However, you know, that's also affected by the fact that the higher priced homes are selling quite a bit as well. So we're still seeing those million plus dollar homes selling. However, the majority of the market has slowed down over the last month or two. So, we are definitely seeing things sitting longer on the market. And it's got sellers having to readjust their expectations a little bit, but it's great news for buyers. Lots to choose from.
3: Probably not the best time to be like just selling, you know, selling your house and then going to look or looking and then wait or buying rather and then, you know, deciding to put your house up for sale because it may take a while.
0: We're definitely seeing more folks coming in, finding that dream home, putting an offer, pending their property selling. Again, it takes the pressure off of them as well, right? Because, you know, during COVID times, we were seeing people jumping in, selling their properties first, and then looking for something. But right now in this market, we're seeing more so the opposite. People are looking for something, finding it, sleeping on it, writing an offer. And at that point, they're putting the house up on the market, pending their home selling. And for the most part, it's working out quite a bit, but we're just seeing that time on market climb pretty drastically over the last few weeks and month. Which is surprising.
3: MPAC calls it a rebalancing in the housing market. And yes. I think if people hear that term, they might think, oh, we're going back to where we were 8 or 9 years ago, but that's not where we're going.
0: I think at some point we all wish that, Patty, but if I look back at the stats here, 8 or 9 years ago, we were sitting at just about $300,000 average price. And so we're now at $556,000. So quite frankly, we've just gone back to 2023 prices for the most part. And again, the peak was at the start of 2022. It was a very short peak. But really, essentially, we're back at that 2019 and 2023 price. So on both sides of that peak, which happened, you know, quite drastically and quickly and shockingly. So, I know it's good news for anyone looking. But if you're a seller again, the key right now is basically just pricing appropriately. If you are overpriced, you are going to sit a very long time. And if you're underpriced, that scares me as well, because then you might not get the offers you're hoping for. You might not see multiple offers. And next thing you know, you're not getting the price you want. And so you have to price very carefully in this market.
3: That's funny. You know, I'll be out on driving around with my mom and she'll see, she's like, oh, I've seen that house for sale for a long time. They must be asking far too much for it.
0: You know, it's funny because we're seeing across Windsor, all of Windsor Essex County, there's days where we're seeing, you know, in the teens of sales for the day as opposed to 100 sales a day, you know, in a normal market. And so, it's been quite interesting. And it calls for patience. Right, but you're absolutely right. You know, if we're seeing in homes in our neighborhood that have been sitting on the market for quite a while, well, it's normal. Don't panic. You know, I go back 10 years, Patty, and you know, back when you bought your house, you know, homes would be on the market for months and months and months at a time, and that was normal. It wasn't until the late, you know, 2010s, the 20 plus, that we were seeing, you know, homes flying off the shelf. So we're basically just headed back to that normal market, that even market that we like to see. And quite frankly, we're playing with that buyer's market right now, which is surprising.
3: When people want to sell their house, when they call you, are they asking for advice on how to make it, you know, the most attractive to get it, you know, out there and people noticing?
0: They are, and it's definitely a question that they want to ask, right? Because first and foremost, and I always suggest on my show, if you're looking to move, don't do massive renovations until we come out. Because quite frankly, you may not need to do that kitchen or bathroom renovation. They're not cheap anymore. And so we might suggest, you know what, leave it as it is, or paint some walls, and put the house on the market. The last thing we want is for you to spend $50,000-$60,000 on a kitchen renovation and not get it back. And not to mention, there are many renovations that you will not get that money back regardless. So a pool, for example, which, you know, might be tempting in a time like now, but or a steel roof, you don't necessarily see that those dollars back if you go to sell. So you have to be very careful, especially in a market like now where you can't just price whatever you want and hope to get it. That market is gone now at this point.
3: I've always thought it kind of funny when somebody spends like tens of thousands of dollars like to redo their kitchen or the bathroom. Yes. Just to sell the house. Like, why didn't you do that while you were living there and enjoy it, enjoy all the improvements as opposed to for somebody else?
0: Yeah, and there may have been a time where that would have made sense financially, but it depends on the neighborhood, on the property, like a location, before you go spend those big dollars. And back then, Patty, you could do a kitchen for $15,000, $20,000. Now you're gonna have a hard time finding, you know, a kitchen renovation for less than $50,000. So it's much more difficult.
3: Wow. Hey, there's also, while you're here, there's a report out from Royal LePage today talking about the 15 most affordable cities in Canada.
0: Yes.
3: And we are on the list. We're not at the top of the list. We are 11th on the list. But this is kind of an important kind of data there, because there's a lot of people living in cities like Toronto who still can work remotely. You know, not everyone's been forced back into the office, and, you know, might be looking for a place where they could afford a home and, you know, still has all the amenities, not as big as Toronto, but, you know, just they want to get out of the rat race there, right?
0: Patty, we've sold so many of those exact type of buyers' homes over the last few years. And again, we've been saying for a long time, although our prices have been climbing here in Windsor Essex, we are still one of the most affordable. And you're right. We didn't make the most affordable in the country. However, the other locations that are more affordable than us are in more remote parts of the province or out east. And so for the most part, yes, Windsor Essex, if you are looking for, you know, a more populated location across the province, we are by far one of the most affordable. London is typically about $100,000 more than we are here in Windsor Essex. And so we've been saying it for a long time, and you said it earlier, we all wished that the prices would come down to what they were 10 years ago. It's never going to happen. And so, you know, we might see a bit of softening, but at the end of the day, the market is going to stick to close to where it is now.
3: Yeah, the list, and by the way, the list is number one's Lethbridge, Alberta, then St. John, New Brunswick, then Thunder Bay is the top three.
0: Right.
3: And yeah, you know, someone in Toronto, Thunder Bay, you know, lovely up on Lake Superior, it's beautiful up there, but somebody from Toronto may not want to go quite as far as Lethbridge or Thunder Bay.
0: Exactly.
3: Whereas Windsor, at least, you know, it's a half day driving, so, you could be closer to Toronto in a quick drive if you have to get into work if you're there.
0: And there's no doubt that we've seen so many of the GTA buyers coming out our way, and even buyers out of Vancouver and other, you know, more expensive markets in the country coming to Windsor Essex. We have so much to offer here, Patty. The wineries, you know, the close proximity to the larger center across the river and all those things, right? So we've got so much to play with, not to mention our weather. You can't beat that.
3: Oh, I was just going to say, Thunder Bay and Windsor, those winters are a little tough in Thunder Bay, so and those summers are short there.
0: Exactly.
3: Nice place to visit.
0: No doubt. Oh, my goodness.
3: Yeah, so some interesting numbers coming out today, and, that, you know, anybody who's even considering selling, you know, this is when you want to maybe get some of the best advice and not just do it yourself. Sometimes you really do need to talk to a professional if you want to get the best price, and how not to spend too much money before you put it up for sale.
0: 100%. Not to mention, like, I mean, really right now, you have the opportunity as a homeowner to go shopping around for that perfect home. You're not forced into something you don't really want to jump to because, you know, the market's so hot, there's no time to make a decision, right? So that market is now gone. It's now relaxed. So you have the opportunity to sleep on something and go see it a few times before you make an offer. So that's great to see as well.
3: How's the inventory? Is there still a lot in this area?
0: It's It's climbing drastically. Tons of inventory. And again, we're all noticing it, right? Drive around. And like you said earlier, we're seeing the houses on the market for a long period of time, which is, you know, really, having a massive effect, on, time on market because there's so much to see. You know, we're back to the time where a buyer can call and say, hey, Dan, we've got, 15 houses we're going to go take a look at today as opposed to, you know, two or one. And so it's great news for buyers and they really have the opportunity. But that's also why it's so important to make sure your listing is priced properly because realtors and buyers are using your home as an example. So if they're the neighbor down the street and now there's about four of them down the street that are up for sale, you're being used as a comparable, right? So they might come to you and say, okay, look at this house. You can get this for $500,000 or these two down here for $480,000 and they have this that this home doesn't have. Mm-hmm. And so if you're not priced properly, you are right out of the gates. They're gonna have an issue, and have some difficulty. So, and as we all know, the longer you sit on the market, the more of a stigma is built against your property. And so you have to do it right from the get-go, which is why it matters. And listening to your realtor and the advice they're giving you, we're having a big issue right now, Maddie, with sellers that are still stuck in 2022 and they want the price that they could have gotten back 3 years ago, 4 years ago. And the market has shifted. And so they're still doing very well, unless you bought in 22. If you bought 10 years ago, 8 years ago, 7 years ago, you're still going to make a great dollar on your property. You might not get what you would have gotten in 22, but you still do very well.
1: Okay.
3: Dan, as always, thanks so much for all the great advice.
0: Always happy to help, Patty.
3: Okay. Bye-bye now.
0: Bye.
3: That's Dan Jemis, founder, owner of the Dan Jemis Real Estate Team. With some great news that, if you're looking for a home under $500,000, that's taking up the bigger share of the real estate landscape these days. It's 453.
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28: 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Dangerous swatting hoax in Leamington. A fake emergency call triggers a major police response. And a Windsor doctor is reinstated 7 years after admitting to a sexual relationship with a patient. 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
3: 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We have cloudy skies tonight. We've got some showers heading our way right now. It's kind of coming in right across from Detroit. There's just starting to move in, and there's a lot more behind it. Doesn't look like any storm action, just some rain showers that moving this way. So that's what we're going to have through the evening and tonight. Low of 15 tonight. Tomorrow, still a good chance of showers. Risk of thunderstorms could be scattered here and there, but the wind will pick up, and by late morning, probably out of the north, with a high of 25 tomorrow. Tomorrow night, good chance of still evening showers, maybe storms. Friday, dries up. Mix of sun and clouds. Same for Saturday and Sunday. Just, you know, some days a little more cloudy. 24 or 75 is the high on Friday. 25 on Saturday. Sunday, we're up to 28 or 82, and it's getting hot for next week. Right now in Windsor, it's 23 or 73 Fahrenheit.
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3: It's coming up on 4:57. Oh, Chris, let's get a little update on the football.
17: Do we have to?
3: Well.
17: Do we have to? Canada did not get a point this afternoon. They unfortunately fell 2-1 to Switzerland.
3: Nuts. And it just ended. So that's about it. When it, like, right after halftime, it suddenly was 2-0. Canada came back with a point, but that was it. And, sad day for Team Canada fans for sure. We thought it was looking pretty good going into halftime. Things changed after halftime.
17: Not the end. I mean, nope. It does look like that we're going to be into the knockout rounds. Now, just not as high as a seed as we wanted to, meaning we will not be playing in Vancouver, pretty much. So our next game in the knockout rounds is going to be on the road somewhere against someone.
3: Okay, well, that sums up the game perfectly then. Thanks so much.
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10: It's 5 o'clock.
8: 23 degrees in Windsor Essex. Mainly cloudy with a chance of rain tonight and the low 15 or 59. I'm Kathy McMahon, AM 800 News. This report brought to you by St. Clair College in Windsor and Chatham, the home of Saints Nation. Coming up, U.S. Senate candidate calls for Gordie Howe Bridge to open and police call surge in LaSalle. But first, there is an information picket outside the construction site for the new Costco in East Windsor. Iron workers, Local 700, are raising concerns over workers being hired to do steel work. Member Don Smith says there are local tradespeople available.
21: We're just setting up an information picket to make people Windsor-Essex aware
10: that Costco, as in their wisdom, has brought in a bunch of people from Quebec to put up the steel on this new Costco that's going up. They've got guys from out of town doing their electrical. They got other people doing mechanical stuff here.
8: Smith calls it frustrating given the local unemployment rate is above 8%. AM 800 News has reached out to Costco for comment. A Democratic candidate running for the U.S. Senate has set her sights on the Gordie Howe Bridge. In an ad campaign for Mallory McMurrow, she claims the government is not opening the span because the owners of the competing Ambassador Bridge have made a large donation to President Trump's super PAC.
11: The Gordie Howe Bridge is finished, but Donald Trump won't open it because the billionaire family that owns the other bridge gave him $1 million.
8: A ribbon-cutting ceremony for the $6.4 billion Gordie Howe Bridge was scheduled for June 12th, but was postponed indefinitely after officials said the U.S. and Canada were still working to resolve outstanding issues. A Canadian returning from the United States has been fined following a seizure at the Ambassador Bridge. On June 11th, Canada Border Services Agency found 27 kilograms of undeclared nicotine vapes worth just under $24,000. The traveler was fined $21,000. CBSA reminds travelers that not declaring goods has consequences. Three people have been arrested after police say a 16-year-old girl was drugged and sexually assaulted in Windsor. An investigation was launched on Sunday after receiving a report of the alleged offense at a home in the 800 block of St. Louis Avenue. Police say the victim had attended a gathering. Her drink was laced with a substance that significantly impaired her, and she was sexually assaulted by two people. A female who tried to intervene was physically assaulted. Police say a 17, 18, and 19-year-old are charged. Closing arguments in a first-degree murder trial in Windsor will be presented tomorrow. 49-year-old Glenn Mayer of LaSalle is charged in the death of 47-year-old Tony Bashara of Lakeshore. Court has heard Mayer went to Bashara's home in January of 2024 and confronted him about an affair he was having with his wife and admitted he shot him. Lawyers and the judge are working on final instructions to the jury before they can begin deliberations. LaSalle police are reporting a 50% surge in calls for service in the town. Last year, there was more than 16,500 calls for police, up from 11,000 calls the year before for police and fire combined. Chair of the board, Mayor Crystal Melosh, says 2,700 were for proactive property checks and 4,500 were traffic enforcement efforts.
12: It's definitely a higher volume of calls for service, but what really, when you look at the numbers, it was an increase in proactive calls. So they did more to hopefully prevent having to do any, you know, official police business. Let's put it that way.
8: A report that was presented to council last night also notes that policing costs reached $10.7 million last year, 3.6% over budget, largely because of staffing pressures, overtime, and increased demand. Ontario is raising speed limits to 110 kilometers an hour on more sections of highways on Friday. Nearly 90% of the Ontario highway network will have the new limit after the province began incrementally raising speed ceilings in 2022. The changes will begin on sections of highways 416 and 401 in eastern Ontario. The Walkerville District Night Market is returning this summer with four events. First up, this Friday in front of Walkerville Brewery. Event manager Nicola McDonald says the market will include both new and returning vendors.
13: We've got lots of local restaurants coming down. We've got about 25 vendors you can shop and enjoy. We have two sets of entertainment, and we have a street busker performing as well.
8: The all-ages event will run from 5 until 11 p.m. and will then return on the last Friday of the month in July, August, and September. And Canada is through to the knockout round of the FIFA World Cup despite falling 2-1 to Switzerland. The Canadians finished second in Group B and will play a round of 32 game against Group A's runner-up in Los Angeles on Sunday. 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Homes valued under $500,000 are taking up a bigger share of Ontario's real estate landscape. Data from the Municipal Property Assessment Corporation shows lower valued homes now account for nearly 24% of Ontario's real estate market. The report notes that number is still well below what it was a decade ago when they made up 67%. On the markets, Dow Jones closed 182 points higher. NASDAQ lost 110. TSX fell 191. Gold is lower at $4,016 U.S. an ounce. Oil down at $69.83 U.S. a barrel. And the Canadian dollar is down 70.25 cents U.S. The AM 800 News poll question, should the city tear down Windsor Arena for a homeless housing hub? Let us know at AM800CKLW.com. 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

0: 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Cloudy skies tonight. We do have a chance of showers. The low 15. Tomorrow with a good chance of showers and a risk of thunderstorms. We have a gusty wind, a high of 25. Tomorrow night, good chance of evening showers or storms. On Friday, with a mix of sun and clouds, we're looking at a high of 24 or 75. Saturday, yeah, pretty much same thing, kind of mix of sun and clouds out there. And we have a high on Friday of 24 or 75. Saturday is 25. Sunday, with sun and clouds, it's 28 or 82. And we're getting into some hot weather next week. Right now, with some rain clouds moving into the area, so there might be some places getting a little bit of a shower action there. There's certainly more to come. There's a little bit over us now, a lot more coming straight out of Michigan, coming right across the state at us. So yeah, expect some showers. Right now it's not showing any storm action, but there will be some rain, so we'll just keep an eye on that for you as that comes through, and it's going to move right on up the highway. So if you have plans to get on the highway, expect you're going to be in a little bit of rain unless you can get out there now. Right now, temperature-wise, we are at 23. Oh, sorry, we've dropped back down to 22 or 72 Fahrenheit.
1: AM 800 traffic, not much to report out there. It doesn't seem like there's any holdups, any accidents being reported. There is construction, though. We have some lane restrictions on Ontario and Palette, Lincoln and Vimy, and Norfolk and Glenwood. That's for some pedestrian crossover construction that should be wrapped up by end of day tomorrow. Speaking of tomorrow, there is construction on Langlois. It's going to start up again between Grand Maris and North Service Road. They've been kind of working on that off and on for the last little bit, but it should be wrapped up by end of day Friday. If you happen to see any issues on the roads or encounter anything, give us a call, 792-2559, or send us a text, 792-CKLW.
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0: It is 5:11 on this Wednesday afternoon, Wednesday edition of The Shift. I'm Patty Handysides here with Kathy McMahon. And Kathy, the Ontario government says, hey, you guys are doing pretty good with those increased speed limits. So they're going to add a little more.
4: Yes, this was an announcement today. Drivers are soon going to see speed limits go to 110 kilometers an hour on the majority of provincial highways. That does include a stretch of the 401 in southwestern Ontario and the Highway 402. The Ontario government saying that it's going to go up from 100 kilometers an hour on an additional 938 kilometers of provincial highways by the end of the summer. That means 89% of the highway network will have that posted speed limit of 110, up from 43% right now. We've seen it here in this area. That stretch between Tilbury and Chatham is at 110 kilometers an hour. Starting Friday, the province will begin increasing the speed limit on sections of the 401 and Highway 416 in eastern Ontario. They'll follow that by sections of other highways, including the QEW and Highway 401 and 402 in the summer. So it is coming closer to us, but just not quite yet.
0: Okay, yeah. So we still have that one stretch that we can go up to Tilbury.
4: Yeah.
0: And then we slow down again. But now there's going to be more spots. So you really do have to keep an eye on the speed limits there. And especially if you're doing the 110, you got to make sure you know when it comes back down, because it's not the whole length of the highway.
4: Yeah, for sure. I'm sure that we'll get there at some point. Stretches of the 402 near Sarnia will begin increasing July 31st. The 401 stretching from the 427 in the GTA to Chatham will take effect August 31st. So basically from Toronto to Chatham, you're going to have the higher speed limit by the end of the summer before Labor Day. The province is saying the new speed limit will save drivers traveling from Sarnia to Toronto about 20 minutes. That's if you're doing the 110 kilometers an hour. And it was the Minister of Transportation today saying basically this change is going to help drivers where they're going get there faster and more safely. And the speed limit from Windsor to Tilbury is permanently set at 110 kilometers an hour. Chatham to Toronto is starting August 31st, and also the 402 is starting in late summer. But a reminder, of course, there are speeding tickets that can still be going out if you're going above the 110. Stunt driving rules remain if you're going over 150 kilometers an hour. And, of course, if you're going that fast, you're going to lose your license and the vehicle is going to be impounded.
5: Yeah, good things to take note of. I am still amazed how often we hear of stunt driving charges just in this area, let alone the rest of the province. Mm-hmm. How many people, I mean, you have to be doing a lot to get the stunt driving for speeding. So that's just crazy.
4: Yeah, I mean, I don't think we have the information yet as to whether the 110 kilometer an hour has brought in more speeding offenses, if there has been more crashes in those sections of highways or not. But this is something the government is going through with. They're saying they're supporting commuters, workers, and businesses, investing $31 billion to build and expand roads and highways so that people and goods can move across Ontario more efficiently.
5: Okay. Well, there we go. So everyone pay attention to those speed signs when you're out and driving on road trips this summer. Thanks for that, Kathy.
4: You're welcome.
5: It's 5:15.
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9: 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I met Father Paul. 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I didn't know anything about that, but he loved me, showed me love, showed me kindness, showed me respect, taught me everything. I spent 22 years with him, and my wife died, and we have four kids together, and I was responsible. I was the only one left, and I didn't run. I stayed with them. The only thing I could do was love them, and that's what I did. I loved them and loved them and suffered with them, and when they're hurting, they call me. That's the biggest gift I got, which is from being a prisoner to being a loving father, which is what I always wanted.
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5: It's 5:17. Boy, oh boy, we talk about getting hot here next week. It's not hot like Europe hot. That is incredible. France has recorded its hottest day ever as an early heat wave is gripping Europe. The high temperatures yesterday prompted the Eiffel Tower and the Louvre to restrict visiting hours. It also disrupted school schedules, transportation schedules in multiple countries. The punishing conditions extend to the United Kingdom and into Spain, where weather agencies have issued alerts about the risks of extreme heat for tens of millions of people. And the conditions are likely to persist at least until the weekend. Dave Phillips, climatologist with Environment Canada, spoke with me today about what's going on there. And what'll be going on here. I'm seeing these stories, and I'm sure people who have trips booked, I actually have a friend who's in Spain right now, you know, are probably starting to get pretty nervous hearing these record temperatures. This is certainly not the first summer, like many in a row that they've been experiencing big heat waves, but they're really, especially like France, recording some record level heat.
11: Patty, you're so right. I think what is so unusual about this one is that it's not in July and August. I mean, it's coming times often at the best time to go sightseeing in Europe to visit the various museums and the attractions and what have you. And this is not the first this year. They had a scorcher heat wave in May, broke all kinds of records, particularly in the UK. I think they got up to the warmest temperature ever recorded in the UK in May, and now they're breaking the one for the warmest ever in June. I mean, that is just a bad pattern. And we're not even to the dog days of summer. So it's been the duration of this one is particularly concerning. I mean, it started about a week ago and brought these warm temperatures. It's a system from North Africa, from the Sahara Desert. It was like a heat dome, a high ridge, upper atmospheric pressure, massive, stagnant, and we're used to, we've heard about these domes. They were, I think it was about 5 years ago, we had one in British Columbia, a heat dome that stretched from the Arctic down to California. It killed over 600 people in British Columbia. It was just a numbing kind of result of that because the air just sits there. It can't leave. It's blocked, it's locked in, and it gets hotter. The air sinks, and it squeezes all those air molecules, gets hotter, and it's also, there's no weather can get in or out. It's just sort of almost like you're under a lid, and your lid's on top of you, and it just is cooking and broiling you. And that's really what they're seeing. And as they say, the duration is noteworthy, the fact that this is going to be 10 days plus. But also what's sort of interesting, you think, well, Sahara Desert is dry. Well, you know, dry heat is always better than the moist heat. And people in Windsor, Essex County, and Detroit, they know what moist heat is. I mean, it's that heat and humidity. We often curse that. Well, what they're seeing is a lot more higher humidities. And so this is having health effects. People just don't know how to see that and deal with it. And they're not, I mean, only 20% of the people in France have air conditioning, for example. And it's not something that you can deal with. The other, it's so much further north in latitudes than we are. So you don't sort of think of that scorching temperatures. In Italy, yes, but in Spain, southern Spain, but in France and UK, and now it's spreading to Germany and Belgium and the Netherlands, and so everyone's being sort of captured by this, and so it is scorching. It is it's deadly, and that's the other thing that I think is the number of deaths, not only from heat but from drownings. People running and trying to escape the heat, and then not knowing or entering waters that are foreign to them, and we're seeing a lot of deaths. So huge impact, and of course everybody always thinks, Patty, is this climate change? Well, it really is. There's clearly a connection. We know that it's much warmer now than it ever has been. And, you know, when you talk about European temperatures, you're talking about temperatures that have stood the test of time for centuries. Mm-hmm. And we've seen, for example, I've read that the warmest continent warming the most is Europe. And we're seeing, for example, days above 30 in the UK. I was impressed by this. There's triple those number in this past decade compared to the decade in, say, the 1990s or the 1980s. So we know this is something that is happening. It's not just a one-day wonder. It's almost a pattern that we've seen, and to a population that is not necessarily equipped or used to handling it. This is something that is clearly a lot of impacts from it. You know, trains aren't running, schools are closed, power production lost because of the demands for that. So, and then even a lot of the tourist sites are closed because it's just too hot, and these places don't have traditional air conditioning that we see in North America.
5: Yeah, and you know, that's the, I think the biggest thing I know from people in past summers,

0: even North Americans, I mean, that's visiting, and you mentioned people that you know are over there now, and that really is, it's not the time. You sort of avoid the hot times, the dog days, the sun times there in July and August, and hope for the shoulder seasons either in the fall or in the early spring. Mm-hmm. And boy, you haven't packed your muscle shirts and tank tops necessarily, so mm-hmm. you're not used to these kinds of extreme heat. But neither are the natives too.
1: Are we expecting anything along those lines in the near future here over in on our side of the pond?
0: Well, you know, we have actually had, I think, one of my favorite springs and early summers so far. I am thinking of the what we've seen in Windsor over the last couple of months. They've been a little cooler than normal. It's what I would describe as some of the most comfortable, healthy kind of air that you're dealing with. May was, for example, a degree colder than normal. As we speak now, June is about, maybe a half a degree cooler than normal. Hey, not as much precipitation as we would like, but it certainly has been, if it had been hot and this dry, it would have been a little bit more problematic, but it certainly has been comfortable. But that's coming to an end. I mean, we see on the forecast now, you've had maybe 6 days so far with the temperatures above 30. That's often a mark of a hot day. Had one of those in May and five in June. I think it was only 2 days in a row that you got these 30-degree temperatures. Mm-hmm. And that's the other thing with the European heat wave, the duration, but also in our a part of the world, it's that duration that always brings you down. Even people who are weather sensitive to that can handle 1 day, maybe 2 days, but you start talking 3, 4, 5 or a week or longer. Well, come Monday, we see temperatures that are going to rocket up to, to 31 degrees, about 4 or 5 degrees warmer than normal. But it's the duration, Patty. I look at that and I see that quite likely you're going to see a week or longer of temperatures that are going to be 34, 32, 33. And the nights are also pretty warm. They stay above those tropical nights above 20. So it's coming. It's been a little late coming. We normally would have had some of this in May and maybe some durations in June. But, and this is what the pattern, I look at the long range pattern for July and August and into September, and it shows warmer than normal. Now the models seem to change almost every day, but right now as we speak, the one out today was showing July and August being warmer than normal. The dog days of summer are in July, and it looks like it's not going to disappear. The water's going to warm up, and so I think there's going to be certainly a reminder of what Europe is going through. Maybe not quite as scorching and punishing, but certainly it's what we're kind of used to more often than not.
1: Okay. Well, Dave, it's been a pleasure. Thanks so much for the advice and a little heads up for anybody who is heading over to Europe, to England,
0: yes.
1: Anything else, to, pack light clothes.
0: Absolutely. The linens, they're even banning alcohol on streets in the public streets in France. I thought, oh my gosh, I guess they want you to drink lemonade water anyways.
1: Yeah.
0: Hey, it's an unhealthy situation and hopefully it'll break soon.
1: For sure. Dave, it's been a pleasure. Thanks so much.
0: Thank you much, Patty.
1: Okay, bye-bye. Dave Phillips, my favorite climatologist with Environment Canada. Oh, he is just a treat to talk to. I'll tell you, through my career, talking to Dave Phillips is like a breath of fresh air, understanding our climate problems, and how things have gone. He's so great at breaking it all down. And he's from here. Went to school here, went to university here. Like, he knows this area very well, so it's always great to talk to him. And he can bring all his knowledge of this area to us each time. So, love. It's 5:27.
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2: 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Well, we got a little bit of rainy weather on the way in. You may notice the skies get a little darker now. We do have the showers on their way across from Metro Detroit all through a big part of Michigan. It stretches back to Lansing and beyond. So we're seeing that starting to move in now. We're looking tonight for a low of 15. Tomorrow, there's still that good chance of showers and risk of thunderstorms and even gusty winds tomorrow with a high of 25. Tomorrow night, it kind of continues into the evening hours. Friday, Saturday, Sunday looks like a mix of sun and clouds. Friday, the high is 24, 25 on Saturday, 28 or 82 on Sunday. And that's just the start. We're going to get pretty hot next week, so be prepared. Right now, it's 22 or 72 Fahrenheit.
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5: It's 530.
6: Twenty-two degrees in Windsor, Essex. Mainly cloudy with showers tonight. The low 15, 59 Fahrenheit. I'm Kathy McMahon, AM 800 News. 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Coming up, murder trial to resume tomorrow and Walkerville Nights returns this Friday. But first, the sexual assault of a 16-year-old girl in Windsor is under investigation. Police say the teen attended a gathering at a home on St. Louis Avenue and was given a drink by one suspect, which was laced with a substance that significantly impaired her. Police say she was then sexually assaulted by two other suspects, and a female who tried to intervene was physically assaulted. An 18-year-old is charged with sexual assault and assault, a 19-year-old with sexual assault, a 17-year-old is charged with choking, sexual assault, overcoming resistance to an offense, and administering a drug. Closing arguments are expected tomorrow in a first-degree murder trial in Windsor. 49-year-old Glenn Mayer has admitted he shot 47-year-old Tony Bashara after confronting him about an affair he was having with his wife, but claims he acted in self-defense when Bashara came at him with a knife. Final instructions to the jury are being prepared before they begin deliberations. Calls for police in LaSalle have risen by 50%. According to the 2025 annual report, there were 16,500 calls last year, compared to 11,000 calls for police and fire combined the year before. Chair of the board, Mayor Crystal Melosh, says that includes thousands of proactive checks and enforcement efforts.
7: There were 6,800 proactive calls, and I believe there was about 2,700 property checks, and then we did over 4,500 traffic enforcement actions. And then one other thing that really stands out from last year is that we conducted 70 ride programs in 2025 compared to five just a couple of years ago.
6: Melosh says the increase puts pressure on the service. Of the 16,500 calls, police made 180 arrests and laid 352 charges. Concerns are being raised about who's being hired to build the new Costco in East Windsor. Local iron and sheet metal workers set up an information picket today, claiming crews from outside the region are doing the steelwork, along with other out-of-town trades such as mechanical and electrical. Iron Workers Local 700 member Don Smith says it's frustrating given the local jobless rate.
0: With the high unemployment, you know, over 8%. Unemployment over 20% for the youth under 24, that here that Costco, they think that there's enough work here for enough money here for them to put up a second building, but they don't want to employ local people on it.
6: The $130 million development is being built on Catherine Street and is expected to open later this year. AM 800 News has reached out to Costco for comment. The delayed opening of the Gordie Howe Bridge is spilling over into the races for U.S. Senate. Democratic candidate Mallory McMorrow has released an ad accusing the Trump administration of blocking the opening of the span because the owners of the competing Ambassador Bridge are major political donors to the president.
8: The Gordie Howe Bridge is finished, but Donald Trump won't open it because the billionaire family that owns the other bridge gave him $1 million. I'm Mallory McMorrow, and I've got one message for the president. Open this damn bridge. You better believe I approve this message.
6: The new bridge was slated for a ribbon-cutting ceremony on June 12th, but that was abruptly postponed after officials said the U.S. and Canada were still working to resolve outstanding issues. Canada financed the bridge's construction, and the project was negotiated by Rick Snyder, the former Republican governor of Michigan. A hefty fine for a Canadian who failed to declare goods at the Windsor-Detroit border. The Canada Border Services Agency says a traveler returning from the U.S. earlier this month was found with 27 kilograms of nicotine vapes worth nearly $24,000. CBSA says the traveler was fined $21,000. Ontario is raising speed limits to 110 kilometers an hour on more sections of highways on Friday. Transportation Minister Prabhmeet Sakaria says nearly 90% of Ontario's highway network will have the new limit after the province began incrementally raising speed ceilings in 2022. The changes will begin on sections of highways 416 and 401 in eastern Ontario. Sakaria says speed limits will next increase on the QEW and highways, including the 400, 401, and 417. A popular event in Windsor will return this Friday. The Walkerville Distillery District Night Market will happen four times this summer. Walkerville Brewery event manager Nicola McDonald says the goal is to highlight local businesses.
9: We support anyone in the Windsor-Essex community, so we try and keep it as local as we can, but we definitely expand out to Windsor and Essex as well.
6: The free all-ages event features local food, drinks, vendors, and live entertainment. It runs Friday from 5 until 11 in front of Walkerville Brewery. And in sports, Canada is through to the knockout round of the FIFA World Cup despite falling 2-1 to Switzerland today. The Canadians finished second in Group B and will play a round of 32 game against Group A's runner-up in Los Angeles on Sunday. 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
2: 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Cloudy tonight? You bet. It's cloudy now. It's starting to roll in as these clouds are moving in from across the way from Michigan, heading our way and bringing some showers with it as well. Just kind of keeping an eye on it, moving on in. Yeah, this we're not going to miss this one. We're bringing some, definitely getting some showers in through this. So I'm just going to keep an eye on it and see what happens for it. But tomorrow, there's still a good chance of showers throughout the day with the risk of thunderstorms. Gusty wind tomorrow, high of 25. And tomorrow evening, there's still a good chance of some showers or storms in the evening hours. Friday, Saturday, Sunday, but every day looks like a mix of sun and clouds. And we continue to climb up in temperature. 24 on Friday, 25 on Saturday, 28 or 82 on Sunday. And then it takes off from there and gets pretty hot next week. Right now in Windsor, it's 22 or 72 Fahrenheit.
13: AM 800 traffic. A stick tap to Gus for texting this one in. Wyandotte and St. Rose, a two-vehicle collision with one of the westbound lanes blocked. So Wyandotte Street East and St. Rose westbound lane blocked. Again, thanks to Gus for that. If you happen to spot any issues on the roads or something affecting your drive, you could be a traffic hero like Gus there and call or text it in. It's the exact same number, 792-2559 or 792-CKLW.
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2: It's 5:40, 20 minutes before 6 o'clock on this Wednesday afternoon. I discovered out at the Taste of Tecumseh on the weekend, a new food truck that was there. You know, there's, lots of ones that come around all the time and there's always spreading out. There's new businesses out there, but this one caught my eye. Number one, it was really pretty with flowers and fruits and everything all over it. But also for what they serve, which is completely different from anything I've seen being served at any of our events where you'll normally see food trucks. And this is the Fruit Ninjas. I love the name too, but it was really beautiful, beautifully served fruit cups, and just a wonderful thing, I think, at the event, especially in the summer. Really refreshing, not big, heavy stuff. And it just caught my attention. So, of course, I had to go up and buy a fruit cup and went, wow, this stuff's great. People around me were then going up because they saw it and went, where is that from? So I'm pointing over. And it is a new business, but they are showing up at festivals. But also they have a spot Monday to Friday. You may find them out in South Windsor, too. The Fruit Ninjas are here. It's Dylan, Brianna, and Brandon Noyodu, and they're here in the studios with us. Hello, all of you.
21: Hi there.
2: Hi. So glad you came in. You know, after having a little chat with you at the Taste of Tecumseh, I thought this is great because I love entrepreneurs to begin with. I love new businesses, people who are willing to you know, stick their neck out, get into business, because it's not easy starting up a new business. So who wants to tell me why you chose what you're doing with fruit?
21: I can start that off. Yeah. So our mom is Guyanese and our dad is Mauritian. So these are two very tropical places and fruit was always a big part of our life growing up. I mean, kind of is for a lot of cultures. A lot of people can remember their parents cutting them fruit when they were younger. So, I mean, bringing that up, I also took a trip out to California around 2 years back, and something I saw lining the streets of LA was a lot of these fruit stands, and they would serve fresh cut fruit and they would serve it right in front of you. And I kind of took those two ideas and kind of thought to myself, well, me and my two siblings, well, we should kind of do something that kind of brings us all together. And we came up with the idea of Fruit Ninjas, which was a mobile fruit stand that allows us to serve fresh cut fruit in our fruit cups. And we also have our fruit beverages served fresh, freshly cut right in front of you. And we kind of packaged it all together, and here we are, the Fruit Ninjas.
2: That is a fantastic idea. So, Brianna, tell me what it is all you serve. I had the, it was something warrior, but it was all really beautifully sweet fruits with coconut and all kinds of things in it.
1: Yeah, that's our tropical warrior. So basically, it's a layered fruit cup with, strawberries, mango, pineapple. You can actually make anything you want in the fruit cup if you don't like a certain fruit. Mm. And you layer it with like a sweet drizzle. It's a secret recipe, so we won't say what it is.
2: It was delicious. Everyone was asking, everyone was eating, going, what do you think that is? We're all trying to guess what's in it.
1: I know. I love when people guess. That's actually my new favorite thing. And the coconut flakes. The coconut flakes just make it taste like candy. Mm-hmm. I don't know how, but, and it's all healthy. It's all natural. We cut it. We don't add any sweetener, anything to it. Then you have, we have a spicy cup. So if people like a spicy fruit, we like spicy, so we're like, you know what? What do people also want to try from, like, but it's been a hit. It's really been a hit. After that, we have Strawberry Dream, which is basically a fruit skewer. So we can put it on a skewer if you'd like, if you don't want it on a cup. Because remember, we're doing festivals, too. People want to be able to walk around with mm-hmm. their product. Now we have our Sparkling Refresher. So basically, you can put any of our real fruit into a lemonade with sparkling soda. And it's really refreshing, really delicious. It's not like your super sweet lemonade. It's a very healthier alternative compared to everything else that's out there.
2: Wow. And I know that you make those to order so that if somebody says, well, you don't know, I don't like mango, or, you know, I don't.
1: Yes.
2: It's like, okay, well, there's something else in there. That's great.
1: Exactly. We have something for everyone.
2: You came up with these recipes yourself, though, right, of what you were going to,
1: yes.
2: to
1: yes.
2: make there?
1: Yes. All in our family kitchen.
2: All in your family kitchen.
1: Yeah.
2: That's great. Brandon, tell me a little more about, you know, how you're spreading out, you know, what your plans are for this summer, because this is relatively new business.
4: Yes, of course. So we've been open for around 3 weeks, but you can catch us at the Jerk Fest this weekend, Friday and Saturday. And for our future plans, we hope to just secure more events. Yeah, we want to be around Windsor, Essex region. We do have our spot out there in Old Castle that we try to be there Monday to Friday, weather dependent. But yeah, just lots of events for the future. We do want to get into catering as well. So if somebody would love to hire us for an event, a wedding, a birthday, we can make that happen.
2: That's a great thing, especially for what you put out there. And you said you mentioned Old Castle. So you're at the corner at Walker and North Talbot?
4: Yes.
2: By the kind of near the Tim Hortons over there.
4: Yep, right to the left of the Tim Hortons, 2545 North Talbot Road. And that is called the Signature Plaza.
1: We've tried to make ourselves visible with all those flowers and all the decoration. Because yeah. We know we're it's a smaller fruit cart. We're not too high up, but if you keep an eye out, we're right there. And it's three of us. We're all standing there. We're playing music. It's a good vibe. I wish more people would kind of come out and check us out. Also, if you wanted to let us know and message us on Instagram, we could have your order ready for you to go if you're in a rush. Also.
2: Oh, great idea. So they can find you on Instagram under fruitninjas.co,
1: yeah.
2: Fruitninjas.co. Were any of you in business before this? Like, is this like a new venture into even not just selling fruit, but into business?
21: This is exactly a new venture for us. No, none of us have any real prior experience in business. I do attend the University of Windsor, taking some business classes. But actually starting a business is a whole different thing, way easier said than done. So, I mean, we're still facing some challenges, and we're just kind of get through it day by day. But this is a brand new thing for us. We're learning as we go. We appreciate the support from the community, Windsor being a great community to do this in. We've definitely had some success. I mean, it's been better than we thought with the amount of help that we've received, the amount of love and support. So, I mean, it is new, but I'm confident that we'll definitely be able to grow and expand and have new ventures.
2: That's great. And anybody who owns property, like a plaza or something, if they're interested in having you open up there, you would do that?
1: Oh, yeah, sure. Of course.
2: Around and try out some
4: energy.
2: Yeah.
1: We need it.
2: Yeah, because, you know, sometimes there's plaza owners out there that are like, you know, things are a little slow. We need something here to, you know, attract some attention. So that's always good, too. They can contact you on that. And do you know your schedule throughout the summer? Because I know festivals are like, they all work a little differently, right? So you have to kind of put your application in to get in there. And
21: yeah, I mean, that's one problem we have been experiencing is we are such a new business, and we kind of had this idea not too, too long ago. So starting this, a lot of these application deadlines closed later on in the winter. So we're still trying to scrape this summer for the rest of events that are still available. If anyone's listening, we are available for events and catering and whatnot. We're a mobile business. We are able to set up anywhere that has enough space.
1: Yeah, we were really grateful for Taste of Tecumseh for letting us slide in there last minute.
3: Yeah, it was, like I tell you, I saw it and I thought, it looks really pretty. Your dad was helping you out that day, I know, because he was going around with a tray with little cups of the sample. And I'm telling you, that was such a smart thing because everyone around us went, that's really good. And somebody else went, I'm like, oh, that's spicy. That's good. Yeah. And it was, and that's what got me over to look over. And then I realized how pretty their stand was with all the flowers and the bright colors. And it was really great. I thought the Taste of Tecumseh did a good job with a nice mix up of things they had there this year. But I know, you know, personally, that I am always looking for something a little lighter, you know, like tabbouleh was there with hummus. I'm like, yeah, that's a good thing. And yours was perfect. I'm like, I'm not looking for the heavy stuff when I'm at an event like that walking around, you know, and with a glass of wine. So what a wonderful addition, I think, to all of this. And so hopefully with some of the festivals, sometimes they get cancellations, you know, or somebody goes out of business or, you know, moves on. Hopefully they'll hear about you and say, oh, we've got to replace. Somebody wants to replace. And move in there. So we hope to see you out there at some more of those events. So you at Jerkfest this coming weekend.
1: Yes.
3: And we can find you out in Oldcastle at Walker and North Talbot too. I like the idea that you said though, if somebody wants to, you know, send you a message on Instagram that you can order ahead of time. I'll be there in 20 minutes.
1: You can literally just pull up. We'll have your order ready for you and, you know, you're good to go. Everyone wants something quick and refreshing. You don't want to wait. You don't want to just kind of go. And you want to feel good about what you're putting into your body too after the fact. You want to be able to, okay, you know what, today I got a fruit cup. It was quick, easy. I want the next thing, you know? And we're there every day. So if you want something that's steady, this is your best option.
3: We know that food prices have gone up astronomically in the last year or two, right? Is it hard to source your products and what you're getting out there?
4: Not necessarily. We do check the local farms, and the bulk rates are pretty good. So our strawberries, that's one thing we have had a little bit of an issue with. We did, like, starting out, we got some from the store, but we found that they're a little mushy, you know? So those local farms out in Amherstburg or LaSalle, that's usually where we check. It's close to the office. They have firm strawberries, so people like it. We like it.
1: Believe it or not, we're out there. We're at the grocery store every day looking at fruit to see if they're good, to see if they're ripe, because not everywhere has the same quality of fruit, which is something that we're learning along the way. So, like, your pineapples might not be good at one store, but they're good at the other. Now we're learning about fruits from different region. There are a crazy amount of different types of mangoes.
3: I did not know that.
1: We are figuring that one out. We just thought, you know, your mom peels a mango and it's great. But no, there's different quality of it. And we're learning that. But we only want to serve the best and the fresh. So that's where we have our customers come in.
3: Wow. Well, good luck. I think it's fantastic. I love the idea. You're all young, starting a new business. How great, because it's business world's tough no matter what you're selling, let alone a food product. So good luck to all of you, and I wish you a great summer. I hope you get really busy.
1: Thank you.
3: Thanks for coming in. That's the Fruit Ninjas. You can spot them on Instagram, and you can go out and check them out. If not at a festival, check them out where they're at right now, out at Walker and North Talbot. It's 5:51.
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3: 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We have cloudy skies out there, and this evening we're looking at a very good chance of showers. Stuff's moving in from across the border. Coming in our way, and we're going to have some rain through the evening and overnight. And tomorrow, good chance of showers continues with the risk of thunderstorms then. A gusty wind, a high of 25 tomorrow. Tomorrow night, the evening showers or storms continue, just I think in the evening, then clearing up. It looks like a drier weekend. Friday, Saturday, Sunday, mix of sun and clouds. 24 is the high on Friday, 25 for Saturday, up to 28 or 82 on Sunday. What a beautiful day, looking ahead to that. And then getting pretty hot next week. Right now in Windsor, it's 22 or 72 Fahrenheit.
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3: It is 5:54 here on The Shift. Well, you know what? We're watching things, terrible things happening in Cuba. There's new U.S. sanctions on Cuban companies that are key to the island's crumbling economy, AP correspondent Julie Walker reports.
6: The U.S. government slapping additional sanctions on Cuban companies that are expected to spook foreign investors and deepen a severe economic crisis. Secretary of State Marco Rubio saying Tuesday that the sanctions target five Cuban entities. Three are linked to Gayesa, a business conglomerate operated by Cuba's Revolutionary Armed Forces. Rubio is accusing what he calls the regime elites of using Gayesa to, in his words, steal the island's few resources, diverting them for repression, anti-American subversion, and spying. Anyone providing services to those Cuban entities risks being cut off from the U.S. financial system. I'm Julie Walker.
3: Prime Minister Mark Carney spoke with President Donald Trump today in advance of the NATO summit next month.
7: Carney's office has issued a one-sentence statement about today's call, but it doesn't say what the two leaders actually discussed. Turkey will host the annual summit of the military alliance July 7th to 8th in its capital, Ankara. The summit comes after Trump launched a costly war with Iran and as Ukraine gains momentum in holding back Russia's invasion. Turkish Foreign Minister Hakan Fidan will visit Canada Thursday and Friday ahead of the NATO summit. Carney and Trump also spoke to each other this month at the G7 summit in France, but they didn't have a formal meeting, and Carney has not always reported when he speaks with Trump. Dylan Robertson, The Canadian Press, Ottawa.
3: Interesting. As we get closer to those talks, right? It's 5:56, and that brings us to the end of our show. On behalf of co-host Kathy McMahon and Chris Byrne, thanks for joining us. Chris, we got any good stuff coming up tomorrow? You know, I've only got 2 days left before I retire, so we better have some fun stuff tomorrow. Well, okay. I'm hoping informative.
13: Okay. I want to put this out there. I don't know who you talk to, but they name-dropped me for these cannolis that were dropped off for you at 9 a.m. Now, we don't start till the afternoon. I never would have instructed anyone to come at 9 o'clock and drop off any pastries. But my name was being bandied about the offices today for some goodbye cannolis for you. So I don't know if you had a chance to have one of them.
3: I did have one of them. I still have one in my fridge in my office if you want one.
13: No, I'm too bitter at this person for accusing me of.
3: Oh, they were saying that maybe you took them. Oh,
13: no, they're saying that I told them that I would be at the front door waiting to welcome them, even though I don't start until the afternoon.
3: Oh yeah, you and I are never here at 9 in the morning.
13: We wake up at the crack of noon.
3: That's right.
13: Well, For now.
3: Yeah.
13: For now.
3: For now, for two more days for me. So we'll have some good stuff on tomorrow. Maybe we'll have more cannolis tomorrow. I'll share the last one with you. How's that? Join us tomorrow. We'll be starting at 2 for The Shift. I'm Patty Handysides.
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0: dangerous swatting hoax in Leamington.
1: All the surrounding OPP officers are going to drop what they're doing unless they're involved in a similar call, and they're going to attend. And if you tie up all the resources, something else is going to drop off the table.
0: A fake emergency call triggers a major police response. Reckless racing. The consequences of speeding after a driver was busted going three times the speed limit. And off to an amazing race.
2: I'm Amin.
3: And I'm Soraya.
0: A mother-son duo compete in a worldwide competition representing Windsor.
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6: Good evening, and thank you for joining us on CTV Windsor and AM 800. A large police and emergency response east of Leamington Tuesday was sparked by what investigators say was a fake emergency call. OPP are warning about the dangers of swatting and the strain it can put on public safety resources. As CTV's Chris Campbell reports, police say these incidents are becoming an increasing concern across North America. Chris.
7: Yes, Stephanie. In this case, Essex County OPP got a call for a violent family dispute involving weapons on Talbot Road East. A serious and potentially dangerous situation, but it turned out to be something else entirely.
8: Officers, emergency crews, and specialized police resources were called to the 500 block of Talbot Road east of Leamington Tuesday afternoon after receiving a report of a violent family dispute involving weapons. But Essex County OPP quickly determined the call was false.
9: There was a call, a swatting call, which is basically a fake call for service where there's some sort of emergent situation happening. And it calls for a large reaction on our part as well as other emergency services to handle the situation.
8: Police say swatting incidents are becoming more common and can have far-reaching impacts. Beyond causing fear for the unsuspecting residents at the center of the call, officers say these incidents tie up valuable emergency resources that may be needed elsewhere.
10: A swatting call can trigger a response that's designed for the worst-case scenario. Officers don't know a report is fake until they arrive and investigate. That's why police and public safety experts warn these incidents can create risks far beyond the address where the call originates.
1: When you think of it in the case of a place like Leamington, where all the surrounding OPP officers are going to drop what they're doing unless they're involved in a similar call, and they're going to attend. They're going to contain the area. They're going to call in the tactics and rescue unit from London, a canine unit, probably police negotiators and an incident commander, and more. And if you tie up all the resources, something else is going to drop off the table.
8: Investigators continue working to identify whoever made the false report. Police say swatting incidents can lead to criminal charges, including public mischief, threats, or harassment. CTV News public safety analyst and former OPP Commissioner Chris Lewis says anyone considering making a fake emergency call should think twice.
1: Think about it, the harmlessness in deploying $1 million worth of resources, taking them from other real situations. What's the risk to the public, and what's the risk that you're going to have a criminal record, go to court, maybe go to jail, and never be able to cross the border in the United States again?
7: Police have not released any information about a possible suspect or even if the call made was from a local number or not. They simply say the investigation remains ongoing. Stephanie?
6: Chris Campbell with our top story. Thank you for this, Chris. Two adults and a youth have been arrested after a 16-year-old girl was drugged and sexually assaulted. Police found on June 21st the victim was at a party in the 800 block of St. Louis Avenue when one of the suspects gave her a drink that was drugged, significantly impairing her. Police say a second female was physically assaulted when trying to intervene. 18-year-old Ali Abizar Ali Khal Hussein, 19-year-old Connor Timothy Sterling, and a 17-year-old are now all facing charges. In other news, a Windsor driver accused of going nearly three times the speed limit is facing both provincial and criminal charges after being caught traveling more than 200 kilometers an hour on a busy highway. But even drivers caught at far lower speeds can face consequences lasting well beyond the initial ticket. CTV's Sanjay Maru joins me now to explain tonight. Sanjay.
10: Stephanie, police say drivers offer all kinds of explanations when they're pulled over, from saying they needed to get to work quickly to saying they just needed to use the washroom. But OPP say nothing can justify a speed like the one seen this past week. And while that case is extreme, an insurance broker says the consequences can begin at speeds that many drivers may consider far less serious. Here along one of Windsor's busiest thoroughfares, Cabana Road, it's easy to see how often people drive well above the speed limit. But if you think that's bad, consider an incident this past week along Highway 3 in Kingsville, where police say a driver was caught going 239 kilometers an hour in an 80 zone.
2: It's outrageous and obviously no regard for the other drivers around them or themselves at that speed. There's really nothing you could do to react if something were to happen.
10: Most drivers will never come close to traveling at that kind of speed, but a local insurance broker says the financial consequences of speeding can begin with a much more ordinary ticket, even one for just 10 or 20 kilometers an hour over the limit.
3: Anything under 40 kilometers could increase your insurance anywhere between 25 and 50%. Anything over that, 50 to 100%.
10: According to the head of Tabone Insurance, insurers do not focus on how many demerit points a driver receives. They look at the conviction itself. And unless a driver has purchased minor conviction protection, Jasmine Tabone says even a lower level speeding ticket can cause a significant increase at renewal.
3: A simple $100 ticket can cost you thousands of dollars over the next 3 years.
10: In this case, the 29-year-old Windsor driver was charged with dangerous operation and stunt driving. Their license was suspended for 30 days and the vehicle impounded for 2 weeks.
2: I can't think of an excuse that would justify those actions. We hear everything from as simple as I was late to, you know, I have to use the washroom.
10: And Stephanie, the insurance broker you saw in that piece tells me companies have become far less tolerant of speeding convictions over the past 5 to 10 years, with some treating them almost the same as an at-fault collision. He adds drivers with repeated convictions can be dropped by a standard insurer and moved into the non-standard or facility market where insurance costs will skyrocket. Stephanie.
6: Okay, and Sanjay, we have a little bit more about that later on in our show. Sanjay Maru, thank you for this. So this takes us to our question of the day. Have you ever gotten a speeding ticket? Go to our website to cast your vote, ctvnewswindsor.ca. Yesterday, we asked if you think more needs to be done for police officer safety in Canada. More than 1,200 people answered, 81% say no. Now, this comes as the province is raising the speed limit on more sections of Ontario highways. Starting Friday, drivers will be able to go faster on some sections of Highway 401 and 416 in eastern Ontario. The speed limit is being raised to 110 kilometers an hour, up from 100. The limit will increase on other parts of the 401, 402, 403, 416, 417 and the QEW by the end of September. The Ford government began raising speed limits on some sections of the highway 4 years ago. It says the changes are only being made on highways designed for higher speeds. The LaSalle Police 2025 annual report shows an increase in calls for service, but the mayor says that increase is being driven by proactive policing, not just emergencies. The report states officers handled more than 16,500 calls in 2025. That is up from just over 11,000 combined police and fire calls the year before. Mayor Crystal Melosh, who also serves as chair of the LaSalle Police Services Board, says officers are taking a more preventative approach, and that approach includes thousands of proactive checks and enforcement efforts across the community. In total, police made 180 arrests and laid 352 charges throughout 2025. The report also notes that policing costs reached about $10.7 million in 2025, roughly 3.6% over budget, largely due to staffing pressures, overtime, and increased demand. Closing arguments have been delayed in a Windsor murder trial. 47-year-old Tony Bashara was killed on January 20th of 2024. Glenn Mayer, now 49 years old, has admitted to shooting Bashara at his Lakeshore home hours after confirming what he suspected for months, that his wife and Bashara were having an affair. Mayer testified Monday he only wanted to confront Bashara, but the argument turned physical. The Crown, however, argues Mayer went to Bashara's home armed with a Glock handgun, intent on revenge. Both sides were to present closing arguments today, but that has been delayed until Thursday. After the judge instructs the jury on the law, they will be sequestered while they consider their verdict. Let's take a break now. CTV meteorologist Gary Archibald joins me now for a first look at the weather. Inside the newsroom tonight, and Gary, we saw showers earlier this afternoon.
11: You're right about that. Good evening, Stephanie. Good evening, folks. Those showers working right through the heart of Michigan into southwestern Ontario. We saw a few bits moving through, some light drizzle activity along the waterfront, the Riverside area, and then close to the downtown core. It's a west to east movement, but the issue will be behind it, the secondary elements, the wave. We call that post-frontal activity. Could be thundery, and there's a chance of some more of the same for tomorrow. In fact, tomorrow afternoon could be quite active. I'll break down what you need to know as we look ahead to thunderstorms for Thursday and a very warm week to come into the 30s and beyond. That's coming up. For now, I'll send it back to you at the desk.
6: A Windsor doctor has been reinstated 7 years after losing his license for having a sexual relationship with a patient. CTV's Michelle Molesky joining us tonight with this story. Michelle.
12: Yeah, Stephanie. Hayter Hazening is now 60 years old, but back in 2009, he was in the middle of a separation. And according to the College of Physicians and Surgeons, he was diagnosed with post-traumatic stress disorder related to physical and psychological abuse he experienced during his marriage. As a result, Hasnain engaged in a sexual relationship with a patient for about 7 or 8 months until his license was revoked for it in 2019. Now, he told a therapist, "I was blinded by the fact that this could cause real harm. I was willfully blind at that time in 2009, but have learned the lessons of that year." Since then, Hasnain has undertaken considerable and long-standing measures to ensure that this does not happen again. All of this according to the CPSO. Now, in reinstating his license to practice medicine, Hasnain will be under direct supervision for about 10 months. He will also face unannounced inspections for both his practice and his patient records. The supervision will only be lifted once the college reevaluates the doctor. Now, Stephanie, it's not clear by the decision or the CPSO website where Dr. Hasnain will be able to start practicing medicine again, and as a result, I was unable to reach out to him to contact him to get a comment for the story.
6: Okay, well, thank you for this update, Michelle Molesky.
12: You're welcome.
6: Now, Unifor is leveling new allegations against Windsor's Titan Tool and Die. In a news release sent out today, Unifor National is accusing Titan of canceling retiree benefits and pension supplements. The union also says the company hasn't negotiated a closing agreement, nor had they paid severance to local 195 workers. As you'll recall, these workers have been locked out since last August. Titan Tool did not respond to our request for comment. Dozens of local iron workers picketing this morning outside the new East End Costco location, which is currently under construction, slamming the company for allegedly outsourcing out-of-town subcontractors.
13: We're out here to make people in Windsor and Essex aware that Costco is bringing in people from out of town to put up steel when we have high unemployment, over 8% in Windsor, Essex, and amongst the youth, it's over 20%. So I would like to have Costco to have considered the high unemployment here and maybe put some people that were local to work.
6: Don Smith is one of those local iron workers calling for change on the $130 million development being built on Catherine Street behind Home Depot. And it is expected to include a gas station. The plans call for approximately 25,000 square meters of floor space and just under 1,400 parking spots. CTV News has reached out to Costco Canada for comment. Officials have not responded as of news time. In a new campaign spot, a Michigan Senate hopeful claims President Trump is behind the delayed opening of the Gordie Howe International Bridge, all to help a major donor and competing bridge owner, Matty Maroon.
14: The Gordie Howe Bridge is finished, but Donald Trump won't open it because the billionaire family that owns the other bridge gave him $1 million.
6: Mallory McMorrow released this campaign TV spot on Tuesday, claiming Trump is blocking the bridge opening after it was reported the Ambassador Bridge owner made a $1 million donation to the president's super PAC earlier this year. The bridge was set for a ribbon-cutting ceremony on June 12th and subsequent opening before it was abruptly canceled. Canadian leaders said outstanding issues needed to be resolved with the Americans. McMorrow is highlighting the stranded mega project in a much-watched Senate race as she competes against Haley Stevens and Abdul El Sayed in the Democratic primary. Now, do you have a story idea? We want to hear from you. Text us at 10400. You can send photos and videos as well. A community in mourning still ahead on Windsor's News Leader. The subdued festivities in Montreal after a deadly tragedy. A major jump for the University of Windsor in a global ranking, but just how high did it go? The answer when we return. Running is booming, and so are run clubs. Tomorrow, the surprising reason these groups have become the hottest social scene in town. That's tomorrow at 6 on CTV News.
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6: 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In the Middle East, Oman says it has temporarily reopened the Strait of Hormuz, and the Sultanate has designated two temporary routes to allow vessels to pass safely through the crucial waterway. Oil prices are down today. They have been fluctuating as traffic through the strait remains restricted. A memorial is building at the site of Monday's deadly shooting in Montreal, where a police officer and a bystander were killed. CTV's Annie Bergeron Oliver now on today's funerals and the ongoing investigation.
0: In Montreal's Côte de Neige neighborhood, there are few signs of Saint-Jean-Baptiste Day celebrations. The district is quiet and many activities are canceled, signs of a community in mourning.
4: I feel just like that, you know, I don't have a lot of energy. I just feel that I wanted to see by myself what I've missed from the inside and wanted to get my things.
0: Robin Cote witnessed Monday's shooting. Today, on his day off, he came back to the scene to pay his respects.
4: They put their lives in the, on the line for everyone. And I believe the policeman, they saved, he saved some people, some of my colleagues that were, that got in the middle of the shootings.
0: The victims of that shooting laid to rest today. Bystander, 68-year-old Michelle Moshi Mizrahi, was remembered as a devoted father and a pillar of Montreal's Jewish community who died a hero.
5: He didn't just leave the scene. He stayed and he asked other people to run away, to escape, to find refuge.
9: The big heart, always positive and always joking, always smiling.
0: Later today, a private funeral will be held for Constable Mohamed Lamin Ben Khadouin. The 34-year-old was one of the first to arrive on scene and had been with the police force since 2001. For those who live and work nearby, the trauma is still very real.
24: I've never been in an environment post in the situation like I was today. So it's very traumatic, actually, and now that I'm speaking about it, it's actually coming out even more emotional.
25: Although the police tape is gone and the scene is slowly being cleared, this investigation is still in its early stages, with investigators here again today looking for information that can help explain how and why this tragedy happened. Annie Bergeron-Oliver, CTV News, Montreal.
6: Ottawa has unveiled the first three infrastructure projects considered key in the national interest, and they come with fast-tracking privileges. But nothing has a green light just yet. CTV's Abigail Beeman on what those initiatives are and why they're at the top of the list.
26: The Building Canada Act
27: bill. That bill got royal assent after the government called it urgent. 1 year later, today in Yellowknife, the same government said it's considering using it.
28: We're marking a major milestone. For the first time, the government of Canada is initiating the process to potentially list projects under the landmark Building Canada Act.
27: Three projects are on the table: the Grays Bay Port and Road in Nunavut, the Mackenzie Valley Highway in the Northwest Territories, and new to the major projects list today, a nuclear waste site in Northern Ontario.
28: We're going to need to build big things again, both quickly and responsibly, in partnership with Indigenous peoples.
29: The Major Projects Office, it's kind of like the Gordie Howe Bridge. We see that it's there, but it's not operating as intended, and no one will tell us why.
27: Conservatives say the announcement should have happened a year ago.
29: The rhetoric coming from the Carney government and the action are two different things.
27: While 14 First Nations are suing the federal government over the Building Canada Act legislation and Ontario for its similar Bill 5.
30: I'm shocked that the public isn't in outrage over this. These are authoritarian acts.
27: The lawyer representing the First Nations says any consultation the feds are promising is lip service.
30: Can tweak around the edges. So we're going to do this thing regardless, is what they're saying. We'll consult with you, but we predetermine the outcome. So how meaningful is that?
27: Government officials said consultations on the three projects will begin shortly. The goal is for cabinet to decide if they are in the national interest in the fall. Abigail Beeman, CTV News, Ottawa.
6: CAA is closing its office.

0: Office in the Roundhouse Center says this store will be permanently closing on August 7th of 2026. We apologize for any inconvenience the closure causes. Calls to CAA have not been returned. The University of Windsor has reached a record high position in a prestigious global ranking. The university placed 537th out of 1,504 measured universities in the QS World University Rankings. That's its highest ever finish, up 9 places from last year's ranking. It also puts the University of Windsor among the world's top 20% for research impact. The QS rankings have tracked university progress for 23 years. The university's president says the improved ranking makes Windsor a more attractive place for students, faculty, and grants.
1: Not to be too competitive with the other universities, but us passing the University of Guelph, I think, is a really important milestone. Frankly, I think it really helps put a spotlight on the quality of this institution and its researchers for all kinds of parties, including the federal and provincial government.
0: Windsor has launched its own innovative district in the downtown core.
2: 2, 1.
0: Officials unveiled new banners on light posts surrounding Ferry Street. Each post has a QR code to educate people on the banners and the partners involved in the district. The launch intends to give a visible identity to Windsor's innovative organizations in the core. Led by the WeTech Alliance, the hope is to attract new investment, support talent retention, and encourage entrepreneurship.
3: 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We want to see filled sidewalks. We want more tech companies to come to downtown. And as we look to what's next, it's more of these events, innovation challenges, bringing conferences here. We'll be launching pop-up co-working days next month. And so trying to kind of bring workers downtown.
0: Losses in energy and base metal stocks dragged down Canada's main stock index today. In Toronto, the TSX lost 191 points. In New York, the Dow gained 182, the Nasdaq fell 110. The Canadian dollar is down 17 hundredths of a cent today. On commodity markets, gold lost more than $140 an ounce and oil fell to $87 a barrel. A local mother-son duo are taking on the country, competing on the new season of The Amazing Race Canada.
4: Thank you, Michael Duff, for the CTV News weather snapshot today. Beautiful beach scene, but cloudy conditions. The story perhaps for tomorrow. We'll see more thunder and lightning, perhaps. We'll break down the forecast and talk about things heating up into next week. 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
4: A look outside at around 10 a.m. We did see showers in the afternoon. Gary joins me again for an extended look at the weather. Gary.
5: Yes, I was in disagreement with Environment Canada. I'm physically here. They have resources spread out all over the country. They do good work, but they were calling for showers beginning at 9. We saw them at around 3:15 down by the riverside. Temperatures in the mid-20s as forecast, in agreement with our good friends at the weather office. But showers linger, and they've started a lot earlier than 9 p.m., a good 6 hours. And it just happens to be the way the models, computer simulations run. Sometimes it's a mess. Air quality, 2 on a scale of 1 to 10. So air quality, not an issue. Temperatures in the low 20s, hovering around 22 to 23 degrees Celsius. That's about 71 to 73 degrees Fahrenheit. Under cloudy conditions with showers, there is potential for some thunderstorm activity. More on that in just a moment. Temperatures range across the country from mid to upper teens to mid 20s, as we would expect. And Southern Ontario is seeing warmth and humidity on the rise over the next few days. And some of that warmth was a big part of the story that we see the cold front in behind some of that warm, soupy, moisture-laden, energized air producing showers, working its way from southern parts of Michigan due east towards southwestern Ontario. In behind it, we'll see residual effects, what we call post-frontal. The initial wave works through, but there's still instability behind it. So we have secondary and tertiary effects. And that's why there could be lingering showers tonight through 8 o'clock, 10, and maybe even past midnight. Temperatures at 8 o'clock, about 20 to 22 degrees. By midnight, cloudy still and showers a possibility about 17. The overnight lows, technically tomorrow morning, will be close to about 15. Tomorrow, thunder showers a possibility, especially in the afternoon, a high of 25. Then fairer weather, mixture of sun and cloud Friday, 25 on Saturday, cloudy Sunday, technically the first day of the week, 28, followed by 31 both days, Sunday and Monday, above seasonal, a mixture of sun and cloud expected, and then Tuesday, Wednesday, 33 and 33, showers and or thunderstorms possible. It's going to be humid, and it will feel like the upper 30s the middle of next week.
4: We have more tonight on Windsor's newest amazing racer. CTV had the chance to speak with Amin and Soraya Fidel this morning, 2 weeks before their debut on the popular summer competition.
6: I was quite nervous because I wasn't sure if I would be up for the challenges, but when you're in it, anything can happen, and just having that confidence to just try and get through each challenge shows you that you can do something outside your box, outside your comfort zone, and still, you know, get it done.
7: Yeah.
4: The Fidels are one of 10 contestants on the Amazing Race Canada, which debuts July 7th. The mother-son duo can't share any details about the show itself, other than to say they were approached by the show's producers after seeing their social media presence. The Fidels own Cedar Valley Chips, a locally made pita chip company, which just recently opened a new warehouse. They had to walk away from their business for the month-long filming of the show, and Amin says they leaned on their staff of 55 to keep the business going in their absence.
7: We gave all of our employees more responsibilities. We gave them more tasks to do, and really they felt like they had a new sense of responsibility and ownership of their departments, right? And so they felt more trusted and more honored to be, hey, I own this position. I own this department. I'm going to go and make sure that everything's taken care of while Amin and Sarai are away.
4: And four dancers from our region are preparing to show their moves at a World Cup in Ireland.
8: It's really exciting because when we get to Ireland, we're going to be able to see like so many different like countries and different dancers up from all over the world.
4: Dancers from Bell River, Tecumseh, and Chatham-Kent representing Team Canada. They leave for Dublin in about 2 weeks to compete in the 2026 Dance World Cup. The competition features 11,000 dancers from more than 50 countries. In recent months, the girls have been fundraising to help cover the costs of flights, hotels, and costumes. Last night, they received a final send-off from friends and family at a gathering in Tecumseh. Feeling the nerves ahead of the international showing, they say they're confident months of preparation will now pay off.
8: This is like the second biggest stage, I think, other than like the Olympics. Yeah, so very nerve-wracking, but very exciting. It's a great opportunity.
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0: We are on the sidelines with Bob Bellachico tonight. And Bob, we told viewers yesterday that former Windsor Spitfire DJ Smith is on the move again, but you had the chance to talk to him since.
1: I did. And you know what? He didn't get the job in LA, but maybe things work out the way they're supposed to. Maybe for the better, too. He is now with the Edmonton Oilers. Now, DJ tells me he was a bit disappointed to not get the job in LA. But eventually, that eventually went to Peter Laviolette. Now, after all, he did have an 11-6-6 record down the stretch last season before the Kings were swept in the first round by the Colorado Avalanche, the best team in the NHL, by the way, during the regular season. DJ says Babcock was the first call he got. Now he's looking forward to reacquainting with Mike and working with arguably the best two players in the league in Connor McDavid and Leon Draisaitl. Babcock first brought DJ into the league with Toronto in 2015 after he won the Memorial Cup with the Washington Generals.
2: For that, I'll forever be thankful. Obviously, in the game in the NHL is different than junior, just the day-to-day and the things that happen. And I've worked with Mike, and I think this time it's going to be real smooth. I mean, part of coaching is having disagreements and what have you, but what we have now is trust, and we've worked together before.
1: They're going to do good things over there. Now, DJ has worked with this guy. That's former Spitfire Taylor Hall in Raleigh, North Carolina on Monday. Around 200,000 Caniacs celebrated Hall, Jalen Chatfield, and the Carolina Hurricanes during their Stanley Cup parade. The drone shot right here gives you an idea of how many fans are excited to see the Canes end their 20-year drought. The region experienced a $13.4 million economic boost from three home games and watch parties. Amazing. Now let's talk Spitfires for a second. They held their orientation camp last weekend. All of their draft picks, I should say, were in town learning about the team that drafted them. I got to meet Lachlan Whalen, the first round pick. He's very engaging and thankful and very thrilled to be a Windsor Spitfire. Whalen is moving away from home for the first time. He says he'll miss his family, especially his little brother, but is looking forward to growing up with a team, with a young team.
3: Coming in, I want to be someone that's going to be able to adapt and be able to learn everything that's going to be here. Like, looking out to the rink, it's definitely something that you want to be at every single day. And maybe to fill in the shoes of being, you know, a role model or a leader here one day, it's going to be really cool. But just coming in at such a young age, it's something that I just want to learn and embrace getting ready for the next couple steps.
0: Bob, I just want to point out, I can't imagine leaving
1: right?
0: my
1: That's
0: house like at a young age, yeah. or allowing my son or daughter to leave at that age.
1: That's one of the reasons why I asked him that question, because he's always played at home with
0: yeah.
1: the Red Devils. Eh? So for him to leave, I thought, wow. But, you know, you want to chase the dream, you have to leave.
0: Yeah, thank God for FaceTime. Mm-hmm. Okay, and it was a great night for baseball at LaCasse Park on Tuesday, and a good matchup, too.
1: Well, it's always fun when these two teams hook up, of course. The Windsor Stars and the Tecumseh Thunder senior teams squared off. Let's check out some of the action here. And this one was a pitcher's night for sure. Kyle Breitner with the K to close out the inning right here. Scoreless through four, Josh Hudwagner sends it deep into left field for a sac fly. He drove in another run in the sixth inning as Windsor won 2-0. The team that represents Ontario at Nationals more times than not is either from Tecumseh or Windsor, believe it or not. Last year, it wasn't one of them. It was Leaside. The Stars and Thunder want to rectify that situation.
4: I think 1-9, they have a great roster, so do we. We picked up some new guys from the select junior team that won the national championship last year. So to add those pieces has really helped us this year.
1: Alrighty, look who's back. You're probably going, who's this? Well, for those of you who don't follow, this is Eric Cunningham. He was a 3-year standout at Wayne State University in Detroit. Eric was also part of a championship team at St. Clair and also with the Thunder. The 34-year-old has a young family and thought he was done with baseball.
5: If I can do it and not do it and not do it and not do it, and then there's still something inside that says you gotta go, then that's kind of what happened here.
6: A perfect timing. Great to have him back. Great team guy. Great baseball IQ guy. So those mistakes we're making on the field right now, he's going to be around to help those guys out and get us through those games and move forward into July and get ready for those Olympics.
1: Hey, never say never. Never too late to keep it going. So congratulations to Anu Chan, the Massey Mustangs runner, won silver in the 800 meter at the U20 National Championships in Ottawa last weekend. Caitlin Gravel of St. Joe's brought home bronze in the 400 meter. Now, last order of business on the high school scene, let's check it out, the big awards. Let's start with the Atimolu Athletes of the Year, Ty Vittimore of Holy Names, Caleb Kavanaugh of Essex, along with Anna Posey of Holy Names, and Ava Harrison of Essex. Congratulations to them and the Windsor Essex County Sports Hall of Fame Student Athletes of the Year. Ronald Adago, of Holy Names, Braden Kavanaugh, Caleb's twin of Essex, Serena Milne of Assumption, and Erie Migration four-sport athlete Natalie Milne. Congratulations to everybody on a great season. Now I'm excited about this one. Let's head into the ring. I'd like to introduce you to young Bella Rive of the Border City Boxing Club. Check this out. What a crisp boxer at only the age of 12. Bella won gold in the 105-pound Junior A division at an all-female boxing tournament in Mississauga last weekend. She took up boxing a couple of years ago, but her coaches say Bella has really flourished in the past few months. What do her friends think of her being a boxer?
7: They're happy for me. They think it's good for me. All the physical activity and stuff.
8: Yeah. Okay. What do you think of boxing?
7: I like it a lot. It gives me something to do after school. It makes me happy. There's a lot of good people here.
9: I think in the beginning she thought she was more like playing at it. And now it's like she wants it. And you can tell if you see her, if you watch her, when she's on, man, she's going to be unstoppable.
1: Okay, I don't want to jump the gun, but she is a really crisp boxer at 12. She's got the movements and she's tight when she pulls them off and she's got great footwork and she's only been in this thing for 2 years. So I'm looking for big things from her coming up in the future.
0: I love any young girl, young woman who can protect themselves in any way. So I go for that sport. I love it. Okay, so Bob, we've heard this a few times over the years that Windsor is a hotbed for baseball. One of ours was celebrated last weekend.
1: Yeah, always a hotbed. And yes, Stubby Clapp. He is now a member of the Canadian Baseball Hall of Fame. He is in the Hall with two different teams, but now Stubby Clapp goes in as a player.
10: Complete transparency right now. I'm actually looking around, and it's just hitting me. You know, it's kind of looking around and seeing the plaques. I'm feeling a little overwhelmed. To be able to be considered amongst all these people is, truly humbling.
1: Might I say, this is long overdue. Stubby was a staple in the Canadian national team he played for and is now a coach for the St. Louis Cardinals. Stubby was one of six inductees into St. Mary's Hall of Fame there on Saturday, along with former Toronto Blue Jay Devon White and former Montreal Expos ace Bill Stoneman. You heard him earlier say it was humbling to be inducted. It's something he never imagined growing up in little small town Windsor.
10: It's not on your radar as a kid. You know, you show up at Optimus Park, playing for Windsor Central one day and Guy Cottrell is your coach and you're playing with, you know, a bunch of your friends from around the park. And then next thing you know, you're standing here in the Canadian Baseball Hall of Fame. It feels like a big whirlwind. And I'm completely like just caught off guard and humbled for the opportunity, and to be considered anything like this is, just truly special.
1: Okay, so quick story. I went to San Francisco in 2008. I only have 30 seconds. So I interviewed Russell Martin, who was a catcher, played for Team Canada. My focus on the story was Stubby Clapp. So first two questions, all about Stubby being, you know, who he is, and he's just Captain Canada, right? Cut me off. Says, I got to go. I'll talk to you after. Never came back.
0: Really?
1: He was playing for the LA Dodgers back then. Never came back, and I thought, he's jealous because our guy rocks the house. That's
0: jealousy.
1: Why.
0: Jealousy. Yeah, Captain Canada. Okay, that's On the Sidelines with Bob Belichico. Thank you for this, Bob.
1: Yep, no problem.
0: Melanie Kentner joining me now. Melanie, it's almost time to check in on what's happening now. What do you have for us tonight?
11: Well, did you know no matter how many tickets you get, you can still get insurance? I'll tell you about the all-comers rule coming up.
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0: Melanie, following that stunt driving story earlier on in the show, you have more about the effect that speeding tickets can have on auto insurance.
1: That's right. A bad driving record can make it much harder and far more expensive to find coverage. But in Ontario, it doesn't necessarily leave a driver completely uninsured. Drivers with multiple tickets or convictions may no longer qualify with a standard insurance company. In those cases, a broker may have to place them with a higher risk provider, where premiums can climb significantly.
2: In Ontario, we have what's called the all-comers rule. So we have to quote and offer insurance to every client that comes through our door. We can't just say no. So if they have multiple tickets or multiple convictions and a regular insurance company can't cover them, they will go into what's called facility association. So facility would be bottom of the barrel, rates through the roof for sure.
1: We've got those details and more online at ctvnewswindsor.ca.
0: And we also have a story online, Melanie, about a bust at the Ambassador Bridge.
1: Yes, a Canadian returning from the United States landed themselves in hot water with border officers. CBSA officers seized about $23,000 worth of undeclared nicotine vapes at the Ambassador Bridge. The traveler was fined $21,000. Border officers are reminding travelers that not declaring goods has consequences. And in our social spotlight, this girl was probably the talk of the birthday party. Wow, looks like she gave that piñata the people's elbow. Kids usually just hit the piñata, but this girl clearly has been watching some wrestling. Must have been some good treats in there, Stephanie.
0: Well, I think sometimes when you do piñatas, Melanie, there's like a point where everyone's like, okay, no one has broke it, like, let's get it done. And clearly it wasn't her turn, she just went at it, so maybe she was just like, yeah, I want the candy, let's go, let's get this over with.
1: It's true. She got the job done.
0: Okay, and that's what's happening now. Thank you, Melanie. When we return, age is just a number for this 40-year-old mom who's punching her way to success.
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0: I will never, ever get tired of your beautiful video of flowers.
8: Thank you.
0: I love them. I love them.
8: I appreciate that.
0: It sparks joy in my heart, Gary.
8: Well, I appreciate that very much, Stephanie. Aren't you sweet?
0: Thank you so much.
8: You know, I was having some difficulty earlier because of, just timing this situation. The forecast parameters were suggesting much later. I had to go against the grain. Thankfully, I did. We're in showers now. We'll see more showers and potential thunderstorms late tonight, potentially tomorrow again. Temperatures in the mid-20s today, tomorrow, so that's 25, 24 degrees. Saturday, Sunday, cloudy, then 25, 28, and then Monday, Tuesday, Wednesday, the average temperature is about 32, feeling like 36, 37. It will really feel humid. Humidex values could reach 40 the week after that. So summer is certainly going to take hold.
0: Okay, sunscreen. Okay, Travis, a heartwarming story coming up tonight at 11.
14: Yeah, speaking about how warm it's going to be in the forecast, we're going to warm your heart tonight at 11. We're going to introduce you to a 14-year-old Windsor boy who's had to grow up with scoliosis. He's expected to undergo a major spinal surgery soon, which, of course, comes with quite a recovery. Thanks to some local philanthropy, he'll now have a super cool and comfy new bedroom to tackle that recovery in. We'll show you it and introduce you to Nicholas Tenolio tonight at 11.
0: Looking forward to it. Okay, we want to introduce you to Amber Doster. The 40-year-old mom got into boxing a couple of years ago after bringing her son to the gym. Now she is fully involved. We asked her, what do her friends think?
15: They think I'm nuts. I boxed my entire time I was pregnant up until the morning that I went into labor.
0: Okay, listen to this. Amber used to run and ran her first marathon 8 months pregnant. And then this is hard to believe. 2 days after giving birth, she ran another race. The mother of two was actually never an athlete at all. In high school, she says she weighed over 300 pounds. Now she's fighting at 150 and won silver as an elite novice last weekend. I'll say I'm kind of close to her age, or maybe her age. That is a lot to accomplish, especially with having kids. It's incredible.
8: Yeah.
14: I get tired impressive. Walking up six flights of stairs to get in.
0: Yeah, agreed.
14: And all that.
0: Yeah. Agreed. You know,
8: 300 pounds?
0: 300 pounds.
8: Wow, that's incredible.
0: Yeah.
8: She's a rock star.
0: Yeah. I mean, goes to show you can change up your lifestyle. Doesn't matter at what age.
14: Yeah.
0: Or whether you have to give birth to kids, which
14: that's
0: is.
14: Crazy. Yeah.
0: Yeah. Okay, on behalf of our dedicated team here at CTV News Windsor, thank you for watching.
8: For updates throughout the evening, go to ctvnewswindsor.ca.
14: Gary and I will be back with your only late local newscast at 11.
0: Good night.
8: See you.

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11: From the National Newsroom of the Canadian Press, I'm Jason White. A Toronto police officer fatally shot during a police raid earlier this month is being remembered as a much-loved, dedicated officer. Family members, fellow officers, and officials gathered today for the funeral of Constable Mark Pinizzotto. His son, Dominic, says his father is his role model.
12: He inspired me, and I want to be the same man that he was when I grew up, like do the same job after my hockey career. My dad taught me the game I play a lot now. He taught me to go out every shift and work your hardest.
11: Pinizzotto was shot June 11th while carrying out a search at a Toronto apartment building. The 19-year-old man accused of shooting the veteran officer was shot and injured by police and remains in hospital. A nuclear waste storage facility in northern Ontario is one of the first projects the federal government wants designated a project of national interest. The planned facility has been referred to the Major Projects Office, along with two Arctic highways. But construction on any of the three projects would not begin for at least a few more years. Prime Minister Mark Carney spoke today with U.S. President Donald Trump ahead of next month's NATO summit.
13: Carney's office has issued a one-sentence statement about today's call, but it doesn't say what the two leaders actually discussed. Turkey will host the annual summit of the military alliance July 7th to 8th in its capital, Ankara. The summit comes after Trump launched a costly war with Iran and as Ukraine gains momentum in holding back Russia's invasion. Turkish Foreign Minister Hakan Fidan will visit Canada Thursday and Friday ahead of the NATO summit. Carney and Trump also spoke to each other this month at the G7 summit in France, but they didn't have a formal meeting, and Carney has not always reported when he speaks with Trump. Dylan Robertson, The Canadian Press, Ottawa.
11: A Crown prosecutor has told a BC murder trial the accused's evidence is neither credible nor logical. Vitaly Stefanski has testified that his ex-wife stabbed herself and then slipped out of his grasp by the rural road near where her body was found. He's representing himself at trial and is expected to deliver his closing arguments tomorrow. Two Conservative MPs will lead a fundraising cruise to support LGBTQ plus refugees. Ontario MP Scott Aitchison says it's a tangible way to advance rights for gender and sexual minorities.
14: We're all God's creatures, and we're all loved, and we all deserve to be loved, and we all deserve to feel safe and secure. And I believe that it's important for all of us to not to preach that, but to demonstrate that. And I think that that's an important way of making sure that we grow understanding and eliminate that fear that exists in the hearts of people.
11: LGBTQ plus activists have been critical of conservative leader Pierre Poilievre for not taking part in pride parades and for not opposing provincial policies they say limit the rights of transgender children. This is the Canadian Press. In sports, Canada fell to Switzerland this afternoon 2-1 at the FIFA World Cup, but Canada is through to the knockout round. Canada finishes second in Group B and will play Group A's runner-up in Los Angeles on Sunday. The Blue Jays and Houston Astros close out their three-game series tonight in Toronto. The Jays missed a chance at their first winning record since early April when they surrendered a 2-run lead en route to last night's 11-inning loss. Olympic champions Cameron Rogers, Andre DeGrasse, Damian Warner, and Ethan Katzberg are among the decorated athletes named to Canada's roster for the 2026 Commonwealth Games in Glasgow. Rogers and Katzberg are also world champions in the hammer throw. Rogers won her event 4 years ago in Birmingham, England, while Katzberg took silver. Decathlete Warner is a former Commonwealth champion, while sprinter DeGrasse is looking for his first hardware at these games. The Commonwealth Games start July 23rd. From the Canadian Press, I'm Jason White.
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19: The latest forecast from the AM 800 Weather Center. We have rain tonight and the risk of a thunderstorm, the low 15, 59 Fahrenheit. Clouds continuing tomorrow, a chance of more rain with wind becoming north at 50 kilometers an hour, the high 25 with the humidex 30. Tomorrow night, a chance of storms, the low 13 or 55. Then for Friday, mix of sun and cloud, the high 24. Again, rain tonight, the low 15.

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2: Wednesday, June 24th. It's all downhill from here. The days get shorter. It's almost Christmas at this point. Summer's over. I'm Shane Hewitt. Here we are across the country for you. From the city of Ottawa, the nation's capital, the village of Merrickville, just south of town. That's where you'll find me. Ryan O'Donnell is in Calgary. Noah Skanga is in Toronto. An exciting day today for Canada in the land of the footy. Spoiler alert for you on the soccer match from earlier today. We did it, but we didn't do it. Also, we didn't do it, but we did it. Because that's how soccer works. So we did not win the group, did not win against Switzerland, but did have enough goals to go on to the elimination round now. So Canada gets to keep playing, and the way it works now is because they didn't win the group, they're going to be playing down in the States for their next game. So it's unfortunate for the Canadian fans, but good news for you want to cheer on the Team Canada. In all things with the FIFA. Last night on the show, we talked about swearing, and I wanted to make good on one of the stories I told about Dr. Robin Hanley Defoe, public speaker, researcher, author, all around cool cat, sneaker lover. Ryan, you'd love her. She loves her sneakers.
3: I'll link up.
2: Here's the thing. We talked about, swearing helps. So I had reached out and I did hear back this morning from Robin's camp on one of Robin's pieces about swearing and how it can help you live longer. So I thought, why not? Let's grab the segment. They've sent it to us now from Robin's, folks and help us out on people who swear, knowing how to swear and how swearing helps. From last night's show, let's learn a little something.
4: This is what we discovered. People who know how to swear without offending anybody or getting in trouble, they live longer. Yeah. You're welcome. Yeah. There is so much hope for all of us, right? That's encouraging, but why, right? Why is it that people who swear live longer? And what we discovered, it had to do with temperament. On one side, we have what we call the free flowers, which are people that roll with things. There are people that don't take everything so personal, and they definitely don't hold on too tight to things that aren't theirs to carry, right? They're just able to adapt. Versus on the other side, we would call them like bottlers or brewers who like to hold on to every offense. They like to hold on to every negative interaction. And then I think they really like to revisit it between like 1 a.m. and 3 a.m., right? That seems like the sweet spot to revisit all of our no good rotten choices, right? And what happens, eventually it starts to wear down the immune system, which obviously is connected to longevity. So what we learned in 20 years of this work is that people who have a home team, right, the right people in their corner, people who are able to maintain perspective, be able to work with their controllables, have a hope strategy, and a wee bit of fun in the process, are actually the people who can navigate anything that comes their way.
2: Dr. Robin Hanley Defoe, one of her live speaking engagements, that audio from the folks on her camp, helping us understand how swearing helps generally. Now, if you want to catch our conversation about swearing, there's a couple of them yesterday. They are all published now on the podcast. You can grab it on the iHeart app or any of your favorite podcast apps. Shane Hewitt and the Night Shift. The podcast is available for you online. And you can swear as long as nobody gets offended or hurt. You're not swearing at people. Now, your excuse can be, I'm just trying to live longer. And grab those podcasts. Give it a listen. Ryan O'Donnell, tonight's show, we are going to learn about the green whistle. Are you familiar with the green whistle?
3: Is it a strain of a completely legal substance that you can buy? And
2: no,
3: it does really
2: no.
3: much sound like a strain, I gotta be honest.
2: Well, it's been known to help for pain. So, but it's not the kind of green whistle you enjoy.
3: Oh, okay. Then, no, I can't say I am familiar with the green whistle.
2: Okay. So the green whistle was seen with, Ismail Kone when he broke his leg in the soccer match a couple of days ago. And he was on the stretcher and they're wheeling him out and he's kind of waving like, hey, everybody. And then he had this, it looked like a vape pen, in his hand. And they call it, apparently, the green whistle. It's a medical device and it helps. We're going to learn about that before this hour is out. The question for everyone else at 7-10-10 and for you, Ryan O'Donnell, and for you too there, Noah Skanga. What's the worst injury that you have ever had that you can think of? Now, we can't be too graphic, of course, because, you know, the squeamish people. But what is the worst injury that you have ever had, Ryan?
3: One word. Trampoline. Trampoline. Okay. when I was in high school, my friend had a trampoline, and I love trampolines, absolutely loved it. We were actually having an all-day gaming session, and we thought, let's go outside and have some fun on the trampoline to, you know, stretch our legs. Bad idea. Don't go outside. Went outside, and we did the thing that I remember my mom's paramedic friend said to me was the stupidest thing I've ever done in my life, which was double bounced, which if you have ever been double bounced on a trampoline, that's when somebody jumps. Just before you hit the mat, so you get a little bit of extra, like, launch. Well, let's just say one of my ankles went in the wrong direction.
2: Okay.
3: No break or anything, but when we got back inside, I was like, oh, that hurts. I looked down, and it was the size of a tennis ball.
2: Okay, sprained ankle, I suppose.
3: A little bit worse than a sprain. It was a long trip to the hospital and chronic pain to this day.
2: Oh.
3: But, yeah, good old trampoline. Never again.
2: Noah Skanga, worst injury.
5: Torn ACL, MCL.
3: Ooh.
5: At the same time.
2: There? Were you on a trampoline?
5: Nope. I was playing football, high school football. I was a defensive lineman, and I was trying to, well, go through the offensive line, obviously. Whistle blew. So, you know, whistle blows. You're supposed to stop the pressure and go back to your huddle. And the other two guys didn't stop. And he ended up hyperflexing my left knee as he both fell on it. And, torn ACL, MCL.
2: Yikes. Okay. Worst injury, 7-10-10. Text it in. I'm curious to hear what your worst injury is. Bit of a take your pick for me.
3: With you. Yeah, I know.
2: Now, I had one that was not an injury. I had an ingrown toenail. And the doctor thought he froze it and cut my toenail in half with scissors. Wasn't frozen.
3: Oh, yep. That's an injury. That's an injury to the foot and the brain.
2: One of the worst ones was, and I've never broken a major bone, knock on wood. Mm-hmm. But one of the worst ones was the, I had separated my shoulder. I was on the back of a Sea-Doo and it was sort of like bouncing through the waves and we went down underwater and then straight up and I fell off the back. So I'm in the water, Sea-Doo's above me, and my buddy who was driving the Sea-Doo fell on my shoulder. And I already had shoulder problems, and it dislocated the shoulder, and the bone went kind of down my rib cage. But I couldn't get it back in again, and I was in the water, and I had a life jacket on, thank goodness. But the only way I could get it back in was I took the life jacket. I said to my buddy James, I was like, I got to go underwater. If I don't come back up, come get me. I took my life jacket on and sunk. Just because the neutral buoyancy and then my shoulder popped back in, then we're fine. So that's why I have screws on my shoulder. Stories like that. What is your worst, there's a few of them. What is your worst injury ever? And trust me, you're going to wish you had a green whistle. A la Mr. Professional Soccer Player Kone had a couple of days ago. 71010 is the text line. You can use that microphone button, that talkback feature on the iHeart app. Send us a voice note as well. We will get to that. Also tonight, we're going to get into the conspiracy land of spy versus spy. Dr. Lee Kunla is here. Apparently Canada is terrible at spying. And coming up next, we have a special guest with us on Smart Speakers. Jamie Ellerton will be here. And we're going to start talking about all of the big stories, plus worst injuries when we come back.
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13: The latest forecast from the AM 800 Weather Center. We have rain tonight and the risk of a thunderstorm, the low 15, 59 Fahrenheit. Clouds continuing tomorrow, a chance of more rain with wind becoming north at 50 kilometers an hour, the high 25 with the humidex 30. Tomorrow night, a chance of storms, the low 13 or 55. Then for Friday, a mix of sun and cloud, the high 24. Again, rain tonight, the low 15.
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1: For I toss and turn, I can't sleep at night. Once I ran to you.
2: Shane Hewitt and the Night Shift. It is Smart Speakers, where we have our smart friends pop in for a nice casual conversation about important topics. Jamie Ellerton, Canaptus.com. Jamie is here. Lindsay Broadhead is off this week. John Torrey Jr. stepping in for Lindsay. Big shoes to fill there, John. I hope you're ready for this.
3: Yeah, I've lived in shadows all my life. What's another day?
2: What's another day? That's a pretty good statement, actually. Okay, so before we got to this, we were talking about worst injuries. Before this hour is out, we're going to learn about the green whistle. Jamie, do you know what the green whistle is? The Ismail Kone, who got hurt from Team Canada a few days ago, when he was getting wheeled off, he had like a vape-looking thing. It looks like a green whistle. Are you familiar with this at all?
4: No.
2: Okay, we're going to learn about this.
4: I was familiar with the Kone injury and saw his heartfelt welcome onto the pitch today, when they literally wheeled him in a wheelchair post-surgery, but I'm not familiar with the green whistle.
2: Okay, well, there's learning. John, do you know the green whistle?
3: I don't. No, I'm very curious to know what it is.
2: Well, if you have a terrible injury, you're going to wish you had a green whistle. That's all I'm going to say, and it's coming up in about 30 minutes. We're going to learn about the green whistle. The question is, though, John Torrey Jr., worst injury you've ever had? Without being
3: When I was 14 years old, I had, as a result of an accident playing with a friend, I had a fire poker swung into my left eye, and it did substantial damage at the time, and I basically don't see out of my left eye. Now I see about 2,200 on a good day, and that is for sure the worst physical injury I've ever had.
2: Was it hot?
3: It was not. No, it was cold. It was decorative, and we were sort of messing. It's the old adage when your mom says, don't play with sharp things, and we were playing with sharp things, and it literally poked my eye out. I'm like the kid in the Christmas movie who says he'll shoot his eye out, and it happened to me. If you meet me and see me up close, you can actually distinctly see that my eyes are different colors, because the one eye, my right eye, still has the iris in it, and which is the colored part, and my left eye has no color in it, so it looks very different, and I can't open it as effectively on bright days.
2: This is a wild story.
3: Yeah.
2: Wow. Okay. Jamie Ellerton. How did you ever been poked in the eye with a stick?
4: Not that I recall.
2: Okay. Worst injury for Jamie Ellerton.
4: In the 2014, I was actually hit by an SUV while driving my Vespa. And at the time, the driver turned left, just straight up, didn't see me. He was 100% at fault. That knocked me out for the better part of 6 months. I had a concussion and a bunch of stuff going on with my leg. Thankfully surgery wasn't required, but, rough start to the year in 2014 for me as a result.
2: Really? You were young then, eh?
4: Yeah, I would have been 28.

0: replace it.
1: Because it's a Vespa, and I'm judging you because it's a Vespa. What color was your Vespa?
0: Orange, tangerine orange.
1: Really, eh? That's, if you're going to have a Vespa, like for me, a Vespa is when I retire, like I want one. Like maybe an island, like somewhere on an island. I feel like that's all right. But I think if you're going to have a Vespa, it's got to be like matte black, like badass colors.
0: Just I got mine used, and so I didn't really have a say. Well, I could have paid full price for a brand new one, but the used one I bought was in great condition. It was orange, and frankly, a great way to get around the city.
1: That's great. I love this. 7-10-10, worst injuries. We'll get to some of those coming up. Someone's laughing at my was the poker hot question. I didn't think that question on the text, I think that matters, John, because if the poker's hot, it changes the injury.
2: I couldn't tell you. I can only tell you what happened to me. I would have to assume that if it was hot, it would have cauterized a bunch of things right away. I mean, the follow-up to that was I had like 4 hours of trauma surgery that day, and whatever they did when I've gone to see the specialist over the past 30-some-odd years, they have said by every medical textbook I should be completely blind, and I'm not, and so I'm grateful for it. So, yeah, I'm going with cold poker is probably better.
1: Cold poker. No poker is actually the ideal goal here.
2: Yeah, you know, for sure. I mean, if I do it all over again, I probably would have said, just put that down, but I didn't.
1: All right, good. All right. With Smart Speaker's questions today, football match, Jamie, you said you watched the beginning of it. Your takeaway from Canada, because we did it, but we also didn't do it. But we didn't do it, but we also did it today. So that's soccer for you.
0: We are already at Canada's best World Cup performance in our nation's history. They are 1-1-1 after group stage, so off to the round of 32. They could have caved today. Everyone was already ready to feed after that first goal at the beginning of the second half. I thought they showed tremendous grit and heart to close out strong. Just couldn't get it in the net that second time. I think there's lots for Canada to be proud of here, and I'll be watching Sunday. Go Canada.
1: John, are you a soccer guy generally, or are you adopting it for this like I am?
2: I'm adopting it for this because I just, the energy when people are around watching it, it draws me in. And then I ask questions that reveal how much I don't know about soccer or football, but I'm going to say here to what Jamie said, like, and the fact that we're doing it as one of the host nations and we're making it this far, it's just great. It's always nice to see all the other countries celebrated, but to have our own in the mix and still in the mix, I'm over the moon happy, and I love the energy of it when I'm in these rooms and people are watching and excited.
1: I agree. I think that we need more crowd cams because the best pictures and the best shots are not guys rolling around faking an injury. They're the crowd, the fans, like totally, yeah, like all in on it. Faces painted, jacked up. Oh my God. The fanaticism is off the charts. I think it's remarkable, Jay.
2: Well, did you have the video of the guy from Norway?
0: Sorry, go ahead.
1: Yeah, he's a good Jay.
0: The thing that gets me with like the diving and kind of like the fake injuries, prior to the controversial introduction of the hydration break, I got it because like every time you'd see a guy go down, the rest of the team would like hightail it to the sidelines and literally get the water bottle and get going. But now that they've actually scheduled for broadcast North American standards a hydration break so they can sell some ads, like do we really need to keep up with the diving? And you actually saw it today where like the ref kind of called the Swiss bluff many times in the first half as they were trying their best to stage a hell of a thespian performance.
2: I think it's all just angling to get the green whistle.
1: It's the whistle. I'm telling you, you got to learn. You need to know. Dr. Mitch is going to be here. He's going to tell us all about the green whistle. Okay, if you missed it, from CTV, Promise David scoring Canada's only goal today against the Swiss.
3: Ball over the top towards Saliba. Saliba bringing it down. Across it goes to Promise David.
1: So, can we just take a second and acknowledge, because I've been watching the TSN feeds, and the announcers that are hosting it, the live game calling, and their accents, like, it sounds so authentic, just because they sound like football guys, because if it was Canadians, it'd be like, oh, he passed the ball to the other guy, eh? Oh, that was nice. Oh, good soccering, man. So they've done a fantastic job. I have learned more, Jamie, about soccer just by watching the few Canada games than I ever have in my life. Do you find that it's been a good way to introduce people to the game?
0: Before I answer your question, is this the first time you've watched soccer games in your life?
1: Totally.

0: Yeah, like totally. Yeah, like I mean,
1: I didn't mean that as a diss. I was actually just curious. Like,
0: Ted Lasso is my only exposure to soccer. Yeah,
1: right. And like growing up, TSN used to do like the soccer Saturday mornings before you had like 17,000 different channels to choose from and be able to watch every stream. Even here in the city, I don't think it's quite as popular. When Toronto FC like went to the finals that one year, there was a bit of buzz about it, but I don't think it registers in the day to day in the same way the Jays, Leafs, and Raptors do.
0: No, but it's fantastic what they've done, and I think it's been enjoyable. I've learned a ton. I still don't understand why they wear suits when they're sitting around the table. That seems weird to me. I feel like you got to be in track pants, but I'm learning. And I also just learned from a graphic during the Canada game what offside was. So we'll take that as a win. Smart speakers, John Torrey Jr. is filling in. Jamie Ellerton is here too. We're going to talk about conflict of interest coming up next, because there seems to have been a fair bit of it in Canada involving the Prime Minister. So we'll get into that and so much more coming up next.
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1: Well, if you missed the earlier conversation about the green whistle, we're expecting to solve that here in 15 minutes. What does it look like in your worst injuries? 7-10-10. I got a couple here. We're going to read those out. Worst injuries you had. You're going to wish you had a green whistle in just a little bit. What's the worst injury you've had? Text it in, 7-10-10. Smart speakers, Jamie Ellerton is here. Lindsay Broadhead is off this week. John Torrey Jr. is filling in. And conflict of interest has come up a little bit lately for the Prime Minister. And some people started to dig into this with this whole nuclear conversation. And I would like to rewind to just simply an anecdote of my own to the debates in the election before he got elected. And in the election, in the debate, Mark Carney announced small nuclear reactors were part of the solution for Canada. And that was the very first day that he had sort of said those things, nuclear reactors in Canada. The next day, I was flying out of Ottawa early in the morning. It's about 6 or 7 in the morning, pretty early. And everywhere in the Ottawa airport was Westinghouse small nuclear reactor ads, advertisements for small nuclear reactors, how they're great for the future. And it was less than 12 hours after it just happened to come up in the debate the night before. Now, that's an anecdote. Could it be a coincidence? And maybe Westinghouse had just happened to be on a massive miniature nuclear reactor campaign in the Ottawa airport that just so happened to be well timed to when the debate happened. Or you could follow investment and employment histories of some people and realize they're connected. Now, that's just my own anecdote. I claim nothing other than what I saw. But recently, with the federal government talking about nuclear and everything to come, conflict of interest has sidelined the Prime Minister again. Now, they haven't said why. But Toronto Star reporter says that Mark Carney has been recused from 17 different deliberations because of conflict of interest. And so it is interesting to me, Jamie Ellerton, that these things are coming up. And is this just the way business works? Are we overreacting?
2: There's a lot to unpack there, Shane. The Prime Minister's conflict of interests are a matter of public record. And there is effectively what is called a conflict screen that is in place. Now, anyone who's ever had to put anything into a blind trust is not supposed to now know what goes on with their investments. But given the Prime Minister's large holdings in Brookfield and the large number of businesses that Brookfield's owned and controlled for a long period of time, he obviously would still know a lot of what is going on in his portfolio. So I think this is actually a sign, Shane, that the system is working. If you take your anecdote, an ad buy to like wrap a ton of stuff at the Ottawa airports, like couldn't get printed and deployed in 12 hours. Let alone have the ad producer decide it. So it's no secret that Canada needs to invest in a massive expansion of electricity generation. There are ways you can do that in terms of the types of electricity, but nuclear is going to be part of that conversation. I think you've seen the nuclear industry and people backing various types of the technology as to what gets deployed. Pretty aggressively engaging in public awareness campaigns to build brand awareness and ultimately get the eyes and ears of decision makers in the hopes that their technology will be chosen and proven to be where Canada invests the money. On the conflict of interest stuff, I think the system here is showing that it's working. I think you can kind of look for and continue to ask questions, but the fact that this is like transparently known, it's publicly available information, and we're talking about it, I think is actually a stronger thing here. If there's actual accusations of wrongdoing, then let's hear what they are.
1: Well, I would say that I agree that 12 hours later, it's pretty hard to put a bunch of ads together unless it was deliberate. And it's public record as well that I believe, according to my searches online, that says that Westinghouse was in for bankruptcy in 2018 and Brookfield saved it. And then currently, when it comes to ownership, 51% ownership in Westinghouse from Brookfield. So, I mean, maybe I have my tinfoil hat on. I'll take that. But it just seems strange to me that in the airport where everybody was traveling after all of the debate stuff, which is all the MPs, everybody travels. Like, you want to see what's going on in Canada, find out what's being advertised. I mean, when TikTok was going through all the TikTok things, TikTok's ads were everywhere, right? Like, so it is a place to advertise that gets your messages in front of MPs because they all travel through there. So I'm just saying that's just all the ownership stuff. Jamie could be right, John. I mean, it's the system working. If he's recusing himself, that means it's following the rules and the system is working.
3: I think you're just describing phenomenal amounts of resources and whatever I'm going to call it, executive faith to the ability of the airport to turn around something like that in 12 hours.
1: Well, I'm not saying 12 hours, to be clear. I want to be clear on that. I'm saying that it was premeditated and pre-planned, all of it.
3: Yeah, I'm not buying it. I mean, like, even if you were to take that sort of view, I think Jamie's right on the right path. You're talking about an industry that's been emerging. We have a need in Canada for greater electricity and production and grid capacity. And just like the TikTok thing, they're advertising where the elected officials are. So I would say that the people doing the advertising want the MPs to see it, but I don't think it's timed around a debate, the scheduling of which couldn't have even been known when an ad buyer campaign would have been bought. Like, I think it's just, it probably is just a matter of them wanting to advertise. And then on the subject of the conflict, exactly what Jamie said, you're seeing the system working. And if we do want to have people who have had substantial accomplishments in their careers, you know, be interested in getting into public life, then there has to be a system that allows them to do that and protects them and the process. And it's working.
1: All right, there we go. John Tory Jr., Jamie Ellerton. BC's condo conversion plan, all kinds of empty condos in Vancouver. There's a bunch in Toronto, too. They're saying they're going to spend the money and turn them into affordable housing. Not quite sure how that works, John Tory Jr. The reality is it's a lot of money to be able to buy those units. And it's what about everyone who already owns them? Is this a good plan to get affordable housing moving, get people into houses?
3: I think it is. It's a good plan based on where we are today. So when you look at the situation that the government inherited, and they did say about a year ago they're going to act on this and act fast. And so I think this is a good plan because the first thing you have to do in order to increase supply, I mean, this does bring immediate supply in the rental market following their plan. And then the other thing you have to do in order to get supply out of the way or to get the development going to add new supply, which can hopefully be things that are built across a diverse range of designs and price categories, et cetera, is you have to get out what's sitting on the developer's balance sheet as unsold or unabsorbed is what they call it. And so I think this is a good plan, and then it'll just come down to the execution of it, and that'll be good.
1: Well, my only question really is, wouldn't this extra bloat in the market availabilities bring down the market anyway to make it accessible for people, Jamie?
2: Yeah, I think that's really the big question that's going unanswered here, Shane. The federal government has not detailed what these plans are going to be. And frankly, it took them several days to deny some of the things that were initially reported on the record, which maybe they haven't pinned this down yet, but it was curious to me that it took them so long. So if you're trying to suddenly create a bunch of new subsidized housing and there is a bunch of housing just sitting there, maybe they're going to be undercutting what the market price for these would have been 2 years ago. But if this is actually a developer bailout and they're giving them full market rate for valuations that the current market can't withstand, then this is an egregious waste of taxpayers' money. And I think there's a lot more questions here as a result of the details that aren't public on this one, Shane.
1: Smart speakers. John Tory Jr. did a great job filling in for Lindsay. She'd be proud of you.
3: Thank you.
1: Thank you for stepping in and helping us out tonight. It's great to see you, my friend. Thank you for your story about your eyeball.
3: Thank you. Nice to be here.
1: All right, good stuff. Jamie Ellerton, as always, handsome as ever, and I appreciate you being here. Next Wednesday will be the Canada Day, so we will see everybody in 2 weeks. Thanks, Jamie. Thanks, John.
2: Cheers, guys.
1: Coming up for you next, we are going to answer the question, what is the green whistle? And why did Ismael Kone have it when he was getting wheeled off the field? It's a fascinating story. You might want one, plus your worst injuries. The texts have lit up with a couple that are bothersome, he says. I don't know. They're not gross. So we're gonna read your worst injuries coming up next.
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11: The latest forecast from the AM 800 Weather Center. We have rain tonight and the risk of a thunderstorm. The low 15, 59 Fahrenheit. Clouds continuing tomorrow. A chance of more rain with wind becoming north at 50 kilometers an hour. The high 25 with the humidex 30. Tomorrow night, a chance of storms. The low 13 or 55. Then for Friday, a mix of sun and cloud. The high 24. Again, rain tonight. The low 15.
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1: Shane Hewitt and the Night Shift, the Green Whistle. We've been talking about it here on the show through the course of the hour, and Dr. Mitch is here, Dr. Mitch Shulman, the chief medical correspondent for CTV, the Talk Network, and all of it. Also, an emergency room physician is here. Hello, Dr. Mitch.
2: Howdy. I hope you have your green whistle with you.
1: Well, we have not revealed specifically what the green whistle is, so don't say it just yet, okay, Mitch?
2: Okay.
1: I did ask. Now, you're an emergency room guy, so you've seen all sorts of things, which in itself is amazing. But we've received some text messages because the question I asked was, what's the worst injury you've had? So you ready for this?
2: Okay.
1: Okay, one text says, broke both my arms just above the wrist, same bone, same place, same time last year, fell off second or third step of a 6-foot step ladder. Do you see a lot of people falling off ladders?
2: Without question, depending upon the time of year and that, yes. Normally, unfortunately or unfortunately, it's only one arm that's affected. Can you imagine how disabling it is to have both of your arms in a cast and you can't do anything? How are you going to take care of yourself? How are you going to feed yourself? It's a disaster in terms of how inconvenient and difficult it is for you to get on. And you're stuck for at least 6 weeks.
1: You can't scratch an itch, Mitch.
2: Depends on where the itch is.
1: I suppose. Okay, here's another one. It says, worst injury. High school, I was doing an OAC credit at Ontario Science Center. I was working on a chemistry project trying to make a reaction occur under hot mineral oil. It was under the fume hood, but I couldn't grip a stirring rod with a protective glove. I took it off and the reaction exploded. I got a scalding hot mineral oil all over my hand. The blister took up the entire palm of my hand. Yeah. Set off the fire alarm at the Science Center.
2: Oh, no, no. So first burns are very superficial, just the topmost layer of the skin. They hurt, but they don't blister and they don't get much worse. Once you start getting blistering, you get into second and third degree burns, and they can be extremely painful. They take a long time to heal, and sometimes you even have to graft. We have to take skin, healthy skin from elsewhere to cover up the defect, the wound, and they're extremely painful. Anyone out there who's ever had a burn of any sort, even a first degree, knows how painful they can be and how long they can take to heal depending on the size.
1: Do you take that? Is that butt cheek skin?
2: I'm sorry?
1: When they do the graft.
2: Yeah.
1: Do they take it from the butt cheek? Like, where do they get it?
2: They'll take it from depending on where it's going to, they'll try and match the nature of the tissue, the skin, to where it's going to. So if it's a non-hairy part, they'll try and take it from a non-hairy part of your body. So it really depends on what, and we have different ways of doing grafts. You mentioned thin. Yeah, sometimes you'll just take a sliver of skin, but sometimes depending on where it is and how deep it is, you may actually take a whole chunk of skin with the blood vessel still attached and swing it around to actually sit on the spot to provide healthy tissue in that area. So the techniques have changed dramatically, and we now obviously use cadaver and donated skin as well. So you have a number of different options, but that doesn't minimize how long it takes to heal. And think about it. You have to change the dressings. It's gotten stuck to the wound. It can be very painful and very uncomfortable. My heart goes out to them.
1: This is a good time for me to remind Ryan and Noah that if I pass out during this, remember to ask Mitch about the green whistle before we're done. Because I might pass out. Hi, Shane. This is Eric in St. Lazare. He says, worst injury was a broken clavicle playing football. The good thing was I met a cute girl while I was in the hospital. I was 16. So there are benefits, Mitch.
2: So in the old days, the clavicle, what we used to do is we used to do all sorts of things, put them in a figure of eight bandage and all that. And most of the time now we just put them in a sling for comfort and let it heal on its own. And oftentimes you'll be left with a bump, and that bump can take up to 2 years to go away if it ever goes away. Very different. Unless you're a football player or someone who's throwing a football or something like that, under those rare circumstances, we will operate. But we no longer typically operate on clavicle injuries. It just shows you. You know, people talk about how doctors talk out of both sides of their mouth at the same time. You say one thing one day, but you change. We change, but it's based on science. We see what works, what doesn't work. We don't want people to suffer unnecessarily. Why put them in a constrictive bandage if they don't need it? And the only way you do that is by doing the studies, and it takes time to accumulate enough people with the right type of injuries to be followed properly to get this type of data. And that's why there's sometimes such a delay in terms of getting to a definitive answer.
1: I like that story a lot better than when you're talking about flipping tissue. I can tell you that much.
2: I'm laughing only because my kids were subjected to this type of conversation all the time. And when people would come over to supper with us, my kids would give me a look, basically say, Dad, that's okay with us, but you can't talk about that with other people.
1: I get that. I feel that. My son broke his clavicle. He did. They put plates in for his because he was 3/4 of an inch from the, whatever the AC something on the shoulder was.
2: Yeah. They had to stabilize it.
1: Yeah, and then they put a plate in, and then they took the plate out a couple of years later because it was bothering him. So thank you. 7-10-10 worst injuries. Now, Ismail Kone broke his leg, broke his shin, both bones, and then they wheeled him off. And when he was getting wheeled off a couple of days ago, it looked like he had a kazoo or a vape or something. They call it the green whistle. And when I read the article on ctvnews.ca about it, Mitch, that's why this came up, because it's a fascinating little device, and everybody's going to wish they had a green whistle.
2: Oh, no, they're not. Anyway, so basically what you're doing is you're breathing in a form of anesthetic, methoxyfluorine, developed in the 60s, commonly used in Australia and other countries, banned in the States because the original versions of it cause actually problems with different organs, approved in Canada as of 2022, but most of us don't use it. And that's because we have better ways of dealing with people's pain and safer ways of dealing with people's pain. So basically what they do is you inhale it. You breathe it in and out. It takes about 6 to 12 breaths to start having an effect. The effect will last anywhere from 30 to 60 minutes. And you feel better, I guess, but you can have dizziness, you can have nausea, you can have all those sorts of other side effects. And if you're someone who has underlying lung disease, it may interfere with the amount of air getting into your lungs. If your son has underlying liver or kidney disease, you can get into trouble. He's a healthy athlete, so the probability that he will have any of these potentially dangerous things happen is extremely small. And so it's very reasonable, since they can't really give him an injection of something for the pain on the sidelines. It's sort of the safest way they have of dealing with his pain and his discomfort. So it makes sense under those circumstances. But we don't use it in the eMERGE, for example. We experimented with it a number of years ago and found there's just too many problems with it. People felt nauseated and goofy, and they got dizzy, and it just wasn't worth it. We had better ways of dealing with their pain by giving them what we thought, and we still think, are more effective medications that actually deal with the pain directly. But then I have the advantage, right? I can start an intravenous. I can give an intramuscular injection. If you're on the field on a soccer pitch, you're really limited in what you can do, right?
1: So yeah, absolutely.
2: Stabilize the wound. They can keep them off it, but they don't have an awful lot that they can really do safely. So under those circumstances, this makes sense.
1: Yeah, it does make sense. And also, it's great for the cameras when they wave on their way out, not grimacing in pain. So I would imagine that might have something to do with it, too. Dr. Mitch is in Montreal, chief medical correspondent, helping us understand the green whistle. Now you know. Thanks, Mitch.
2: An absolute pleasure. Have a great evening.
1: You too, bud. Taking a break. He's an ER physician, so he knows these things. Now you know. That's the green whistle. And you can see why you'd want one if you were hurt, of course, only, not for any other. All right. Shane Hewitt and the Night Shift coming up for you next. The loudest person in the world. New record was set. What's that all about? We'll talk about it.
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6: From the National Newsroom of the Canadian Press, I'm John Kennedy. A Toronto police officer who was fatally shot during a police raid earlier this month has been remembered as a much-loved, dedicated officer. Family members, his fellow officers, and officials gathered today for the funeral of Constable Mark Pinizzotto. His son Dominic says his father was his role model.
7: He inspired me, and I want to be the same man that he was when I grew up. Like, do the same job after my hockey career. My dad taught me the game I play a lot now. He taught me to go out every shift and work your hardest.
6: Pinizzotto was shot on June 11th while carrying out a search at a Toronto apartment building. The man accused of shooting the veteran officer was shot and injured by police and remains in hospital. An Alberta woman who went to high school with Montreal shooter Seth Hatfield is describing him as a quiet person. Kennedy Lohman says she went to high school with Hatfield in Lethbridge, Alberta, and they both graduated in 2019. Two officers were shot after Monday's shooting outside of a Montreal hotel. One was killed, along with a bystander, and the shooter died in the crossfire.
8: From what I remember, he was really quiet. He wasn't really one of the popular kids, I guess. He was more on, like, the quieter side. He was very kept to himself, from what I remember.
6: Quebec media have reported that Hatfield wrote a manifesto expressing hatred towards women and calling for additional violence. A new analysis says greenhouse gas intensity of the oil sands has declined for the 13th straight year. S&P Global Energy says the average emissions per barrel of marketable product has fallen by 31% since 2009. The biggest gains have been in mining operations, which have improved how they manage waste heat and maintenance. But the research firm says while emissions intensity is declining, absolute emissions have risen, but at a slower rate. A Michigan Democrat candidate for the U.S. Senate blames U.S. President Donald Trump for Canada's new bridge to Michigan not opening. Mallory McMorrow launched an ad today alleging Trump took money from a billionaire family that owns a competing bridge. Invitations had been sent out for a June 12th ribbon-cutting event at the Gordie Howe International Bridge, but it was canceled the day before. Prime Minister Mark Carney says it was paused at the request of the United States and no new opening date has been set. Meanwhile, the Prime Minister spoke with U.S. President Donald Trump today in advance of the NATO summit next month.
9: Carney's office has issued a one-sentence statement about today's call, but it doesn't say what the two leaders actually discussed. Turkey will host the annual summit of the military alliance July 7th to 8th in its capital, Ankara. The summit comes after Trump launched a costly war with Iran and as Ukraine gains momentum in holding back Russia's invasion. Turkish Foreign Minister Hakan Fidan will visit Canada Thursday and Friday ahead of the NATO summit. Carney and Trump also spoke to each other this month at the G7 summit in France, but they didn't have a formal meeting, and Carney has not always reported when he speaks with Trump. Dylan Robertson, The Canadian Press, Ottawa.
6: This is The Canadian Press. In sports, Qatar player Asim Madibo was given a 5-match ban for the tackle that broke the leg of Canadian midfielder Ismail Kone at the World Cup. Madibo was issued a straight red card for the incident during Canada's 6-0 victory over Qatar in Vancouver last Thursday. He was also visibly upset and apologized in person to Kone after the game. The ban is subject to appeal. The Toronto Blue Jays and Houston Astros close out a 3-game series tonight at the Rogers Centre. The Blue Jays missed their chance at their first winning record since early April when they surrendered a 2-run lead in the 9th inning en route to a 9-7 11-inning loss last night. Trey Yosavage is scheduled to start for the Jays. Montreal's Gabriel Diallo advanced to the quarterfinals of the Eastbourne Open grass court tennis tournament with a 6-7, 6-3, 6-2 over Argentina's Tomas Echeverry. He'll next face Britain's Jack Draper in the quarterfinal of this season. From